0: for the future, along with what you might expect to see in terms of precious metal performance in the weeks and months ahead. Message and data rates may apply.
1: Top prosecutors of two states have issued subpoenas as part of an investigation into FIFA's ticketing practices.
2: Fans have reported they were misled about where the tickets they were purchasing would be located. Some also claim they did not receive the tickets in the category they paid for. New York Attorney General Letitia James and New Jersey Attorney General Jennifer Davenport also want to know if FIFA's public statements about tickets made prices go up. As FIFA released tickets in phases over the course of several months, prices for some matches skyrocketed.
1: ABC's Chuck Sievertson. A federal judge is allowing a teenager charged with killing his 18-year-old stepsister on a cruise ship to remain free on bond. All is not serene at Yosemite National Park.
3: Crowds are flooding into Yosemite. The Park Service eliminated a reservation system to visit the park, and now lines to get in have been hours long. And social media videos have shown huge crowds all over the trails and rocks. Alfonso Saldana visited over the weekend and says it was like an amusement park. It was chaotic.
4: More people, more lines.
3: The National Parks Conservation Association says the instant surge is unlikely to ease, and the association is telling people to avoid weekends and Yosemite Valley, the park's most popular area. Alex Stone, ABC News.
1: Pope Leo came to the aid of a man who fainted while waiting in line to shake hands with the pontiff in St. Peter's Square. The Pope was seen kneeling by the man as Vatican staff provided assistance. Europe is in the grips of a heat wave. Dave Packer, ABC News.
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6: And Governor Ferguson's new promise on the millionaire's tax. Those stories next, but first we take a look at the roadways. It's 5:04.
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7: A shoreline to Everett, you're looking at a 38-minute ride north on I-5. And in Everett, there's a crash south on I-5 near the 75th Street Southeast Overpass. It's on your right shoulder. You're slowing down after 41st Street on the way there. North on I-5, you're on and off the brakes from before the West Seattle Bridge to just north of the Ship Canal Bridge through the work zone. The stretch will take you just under 25 minutes. 99 both ways heavy through downtown Seattle. I-90 both ways in between I-5 and 405. You're looking at just under 22 minutes, and 520 is westbound is packed, midspan to I-5. Looking at the weekend, heads up, eastbound 520 closed, I-5 to Montlake, 11 at night, Friday night through Monday morning at 5 a.m. With it, your Montlake on-ramp closed with it. Bellevue, there's a crash northbound 405 right at Northeast 40th Street. It's in your center lane with everybody stacking up behind it, and you're solid from Northeast 8th Street. Bellevue, south to Renton on 405, you're looking at just under 50 minutes with your Wednesday afternoon drive, and a 41-minute ride 90 west and 405 northbound Issaquah to Bellevue. On the Valley Freeway, you're looking at just under an hour south from Renton to Puyallup, and south on I-5 Tacoma to Olympia with a ride home, and the ongoing construction near JBLM. You're looking at 56 minutes. In for Andy Bass in the Northwest News Radio Traffic Center, I'm Karen Trombley.
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6: Here's your weather forecast. It'll be clear tonight with overnight lows around 54, so pretty mild. And then lots of sunshine for Thursday with a high near 78. Beautiful. Now, Thursday night, the clouds come back and rain is likely early in the day on Friday with a high near 60. Back to partly sunny on Saturday and mostly sunny on Sunday. Right now in Everett, it's sunny in 72. Bremerton was 74. Puyallup was 76. And here in Seattle, sunny in 74.
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8: In a press conference this afternoon, Chief Scott Goldstein with Cowlitz Fire and Rescue estimated there are still 25,000 gallons of white liquor in the damaged tank at the Nippon Dynawave packaging facility. As for how much escaped into the environment, he believes that number is 550,000 gallons.
9: Testing of water samples has confirmed contamination entered the Columbia River.
8: Washington Governor Bob Ferguson.
9: We're bracing ourselves for this being the deadliest industrial tragedy in modern Washington state history.
8: Another worker transported to the hospital died today, bringing the confirmed number of fatalities to two. There are still nine employees unaccounted for. Longview Fire Department Battalion Chief Matt Amos says,
10: recovery efforts began earlier today, and they'll continue to be slow, methodical, and deliberate. The priority is ensuring responder safety while treating every victim with the greatest dignity, care, and respect as possible.
8: Scott Carty, Northwest News Radio.
6: The paper mill disaster in Longview showcases the need for there to be a full supply of blood at all times. Northwest News Radio's Denise Whitaker reports.
11: That mass casualty event with nine patients rushed to local hospitals can happen at any time, putting a strain on the local blood supply. This is why BloodWorks Northwest says it needs 1,000 donors a day to keep supplies ready for trauma patients, cancer patients, and elective surgeries. They are asking for 17,000 of you to donate before FIFA World Cup comes to town, just in case there's a large need for blood. If you're thinking about donating but have been deferred in the past, Juan Cotto tells me many of those former restrictions have been lifted.
12: If you had a hamburger in England in the mid-1990s, that has been lifted for Matt Cow, for example.
11: Cotto says they take both walk-in and appointments at their BloodWorks donor centers and mobile drives. Once you start, you can continue donating every 8 weeks. Denise Whitaker, Northwest News Radio.
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3: We're still learning more information about how the deadly implosion at a chemical plant in Longview happened. Northwest News Radio's Rich Johnson spoke with Representative Jim Walsh, the state lawmaker representing this district, on the response to the tragedy.
13: Responders have changed the status of their work, their response from rescue to recovery. So that's a sad thing. The tank that had the incident, the failure, you hear the words explosion and implosion used. The truth is, it's not even certain at this point the physical nature of the failure, but it failed. The large tank that contained primarily what they call white liquor, which is a form of acidic compound used to make paper. It breaks wood pulp down to the substance they can use to roll paper. It failed. The tank ruptured. And that created a collapse of the physical tank, and then a spill of the white liquor. The white liquor doesn't aerosolize, so it doesn't go into the air. But to touch it directly, it is caustic. It would hurt you badly. It would burn your skin. So that happened around 7:15. Yesterday morning, and the first responders got in very quickly, within an hour, but then there, because the structure of the large tank was still unstable, they had to proceed very carefully, and the caustic nature of the white liquor, the compound, chemical compound. So they did what they could. They secured the perimeter of the area and have begun the process of removing the remains of people, and we'll continue to do that through today. So it's very grim work. It is unclear at this point in time still what caused the failure.
14: So you look at that, the pictures of the tank, and I was going to say, it doesn't look like there's any evidence of a blast. The thing perhaps just structurally failed, which means that it was indeed that substance that we believe was directly the cause of the fatalities?
13: Again, that is a good guess. We don't have actual, a forensic investigation completed. But, there was the people who were around when it happened described it like a blast. It may have just been the collapse of the tank. I mean, it's a very large tank.
14: State Representative Jim Walsh joining us here on Northwest News Radio. You touched on it a bit. This is certainly not the kind of event any community wants, but it's also what emergency responders train for. And it looks like the response was not just very good, but very varied. A lot of people from a lot of jurisdictions offered help.
13: That's correct. That's correct. There were first responders from the immediate area in Longview and Cowlitz County, but then they had support coming in from nearby counties and even counties not that nearby. Some counties even from central Washington were coming over to help. But the firefighters sort of led the project yesterday, and yes, they've trained for this kind of thing, and nobody ever really is completely prepared for it. But they acted with utmost professionalism. It was very, very impressive to see.
15: That was Northwest News Radio's Rich Johnson speaking with Representative Jim Walsh.
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16: This is a Bloomberg Money Minute. Long-term mortgage rates have risen more than 0.5% since the war against Iran began, and last week they rose again, now 6.65% on average, according to the Mortgage Bankers Association. That's the highest since August. On Wall Street today, stocks didn't move a whole lot higher, but it was enough for the Dow, the Nasdaq, and the S&P to all notch fresh closing highs, despite mixed signals out of Washington and Tehran about the terms of a peace deal that would reopen the Strait of Hormuz. Now, there is no deal yet, but hopes are running high, and with that, the Dow today rose 183 points, up 0.3%. The Nasdaq added 19, the S&P was up 1, and oil, 5% lower today. It's now under $89 a barrel on hopes for the reopening of that strait. And President Trump says he wants to watch his hometown New York Knicks at an NBA Finals game at Madison Square Garden in New York City after the team clinched a spot in the championship series. Tom Busby, Bloomberg Radio.
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15: Let's find out what's happening on the roadways with Karen Trombley.
7: In Bellevue, a crash northbound 405 at Northeast 40th Street in the center lane with everybody stacking up behind it. You're pretty solid from before Northeast 8th Street. Listener Valley texted in a broken down vehicle on your southbound 405 off-ramp to I-90, slow in traffic. If you see a problem like she did, you can text in at 206-421-1000 when it's safe to do so. Bellevue to Renton southbound 405, you're looking at a 47-minute travel time. And between Renton and Tukwila, 405 north and southbound, you're on and off the brakes with your afternoon drive, and it's just under 20 minutes, and that's either way. Valley Freeway in Sumner, a crash 167 southbound at 410. Clearing, you're heavy on the approach. In the south sound, your I-5 southbound off-ramp to 16, a crash partially blocking the ramp as you parked from before 705. And southbound I-5, Tacoma to Olympia, you're looking at 47 minutes. As you make your way northbound through Seattle, you're slow in pockets from before the West Seattle Bridge to just north of the Ship Canal Bridge through the work zone. You're looking at just under 25 minutes in the stretch. In Everett, in the north sound, southbound I-5 near the 75th Street Southeast Overpass, a crash on your right shoulder as you slow on the approach in the Northwest News Radio Traffic Center. I'm Karen Trombley.
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6: The weather forecast for the next couple of days. Tonight, mostly clear. Overnight lows around 54. The sunshine returns tomorrow and pretty warm. Highs around 78, closing in on 80 in many areas. Then the clouds roll in Thursday night and Friday. It looks like we might get some rain in the morning. Back to partly sunny on Saturday. Right now in Puyallup, it's sunny in 76. Tacoma with 74. Bellevue's got 75 degrees. And right here in Seattle, sunny in 74.
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17: The Seahawks took the field yesterday for the first time since their Super Bowl win back in early February. Head coach Mike McDonald spoke to reporters following the team's first day of organized team activities.
18: So much fun being back out there. Just really love our intent right now. It's been part of our messaging so far this offseason, and we've had a really spirited offseason program up to this point and gone through phase one and phase two, started phase three obviously today, and I thought we had a great practice. So we're off to a good start.
17: OTAs will continue tomorrow and Friday and resume next week, Monday, Wednesday, and Thursday. That prior to the team's minicamp, June 9th through the 11th. DeMarcus Lawrence continues to be the most notable holdout in the offseason. The defensive end has yet to make a public appearance at the VMAC, and despite rumors that he may retire, McDonald assured the press that his absence is no cause for concern. The Seattle Storm will hit the hardwood tonight for their second game against the Washington Mystics. After tonight, the Storm will be 8 games into their 44-game season. A win would give them a .500 record. Tip-off is at 7 o'clock. Tonight will wrap up a 4-game homestand for Seattle. Tiger Woods is expected to miss all 4 major PGA championships for a second straight year. As Sports Illustrated reports, Wood did not enter the 2026 Open Championship before last week's deadline. With sports, Zach Wildfang, Northwest News Radio.
15: Governor Ferguson says he's ready to defend the millionaire's tax. What he's willing to do to keep it on the books.
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15: 521 here at Northwest News Radio. I'm Aaron Wright, along with Marina Rockinger. Governor Ferguson threatening to veto future changes to the millionaire's tax.
6: In a post to social media, the governor says he will reject any attempt by lawmakers to lower the $1 million threshold or raise the 9.9% rate. That tax was passed by the Democratic-controlled legislature this year, but won't take effect until 2028. The millionaire's tax is also facing a legal challenge, and the conservative group Let's Go Washington is gathering signatures in hope of getting a repeal on this fall's ballot.
15: Seattle City Councilmember Dan Strauss says light rail to Ballard needs to be a higher priority. As a Sound Transit board member who also represents Ballard, he says he'll propose amendments at the agency's meeting tomorrow. His amendments would prioritize building the line to Ballard. He says Sound Transit's plan prioritizes nearly $11 billion in Seattle area funding to build a second downtown tunnel over building light rail to Ballard. Strauss says that second tunnel would run parallel to the existing tunnel and serve roughly the same areas light rail does today.
6: A local man is convicted for organizing a string of robberies throughout the region. Northwest News Radio's Austin Smith has details.
24: Prosecutors say that some of the people that Shannon Hartfield recruited to his team were as young as 14 years old. The 26-year-old Kent man accused of putting together those teams, picking robbery targets, and supplying things such as guns and getaway cars. His crew hit several marijuana dispensaries as well as a string of banks and credit unions all within less than a year. Hartfield, as one of the leaders of this operation, was found guilty on 17 charges, including for robbery, bank robbery, armed bank robbery, and 6 counts of using a firearm during a crime of violence. Austin Smith, Northwest News Radio.
15: A man who admitted staging car crashes in Washington to collect insurance money is headed to federal prison. A federal judge sentenced 40-year-old Ahmad Bakay to 3 years after pleading guilty to conspiracy, fraud, and witness tampering. Federal investigators say Bakay and others faked crashes, then filed fraudulent insurance claims worth hundreds of thousands of dollars. The FBI launched the case in 2019, collecting covert witness recordings and search warrants as they executed at homes in Washington and California. Prosecutors say Bakay fled the U.S. before charges were filed, but investigators arrested him last year in the United Kingdom and extradited him back to Washington. It's 524.
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15: And let's get the latest in your commute with Karen Trombley.
7: In Bellevue, got a crash northbound 405 at Northeast 40th Street. It's in your center lane, and you're heavy and slow from before Northeast 8th Street. And a broken down vehicle reported on your southbound 405 southbound off-ramp to I-90 slowing traffic. Bellevue to Renton, southbound 405, you're looking at just under 50 minutes. A 30-minute ride, Valley Freeway, Renton to Auburn. Auburn to Puyallup, same story, 30 minutes. In the southbound, got a crash in your I-5 southbound off-ramp to 16. It's partially blocking the ramp. You're pretty much parked from before 705 City Center, Tacoma, in the Northwest News Radio Traffic Center. I'm Karen Trombley.
6: Your weather forecast. So tonight will be clear. Overnight lows around 54 and sunny for tomorrow. Highs around 78, even maybe a little bit warmer depending on where you are. Right now in Seattle, we've got sunshine and 74 degrees.
15: Well, how about this? Rivers Cuomo from the band Weezer is sharing an album full of covers. Check this out.
0: When the night falls, my loneliness goes.
6: Do you know what song this is?
15: Okay, yeah.
6: I want to dance with somebody. Yeah. Whitney Houston.
15: Yeah, the musician has shared 16 clips on YouTube, some of which are only 30 to 90 seconds long. Among the covers, Whitney Houston's I Want to Dance with Somebody and Michael Jackson's Billie Jean. There are also full-length renditions of Outkast's Hey Ya, Harry Nilsson's Without You. Cuomo hasn't acknowledged posting the songs or given any context for posting them.
6: I would guess it's just because he wants to. Yeah. That's good enough reason for me. You might as well dance too, right? Medical professionals say moving to music is a great way for older adults to stay healthy as they age. We're talking line dancing, ballroom dancing, salsa, tap, Zumba, you name it. Dance in your kitchen. It's fine. Dancing can also help people keep their social connections strong. Regular practice improves your balance, your mobility, your flexibility, and your strength. So, yeah. You know, get those shoes on and dance, or take them off. You can dance barefoot. It's fine.
15: If it makes you feel good, it's probably going to help you be healthier in the long run.
6: Yeah.
1: Eric Johnson here. I spent the past 30 years working to help make our community better, better informed, better protected when it comes to consumer issues, and better equipped to take on whatever life throws at us. 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Only a tiny fraction of the people who get these free books will ever become clients of Davis Law Group, but that's not the point. Chris wrote them because it was the right thing to do. The free Washington Accident book series is a must-have for drivers who want to be prepared for whatever the road might throw at them. Get yours at Washington.
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32: ABC News, I'm Dave Packer. New airstrikes on Iran. A U.S. official says a military site was targeted that was believed to pose a threat to U.S. forces and commercial maritime traffic in the Strait of Hormuz. Iranian attack drones also targeted. This after Iran state media says the country sent their terms for a peace deal to the U.S. that would keep Iran in control of the strait. President Trump says that's a non-starter.
33: They're negotiating on fumes. But we'll see what happens. Maybe we have to go back and finish it. Maybe we don't.
32: That delicate recovery effort continues at this hour to find 9 missing employees after a deadly chemical tank implosion at a Longview, Washington state paper mill. 2 people are confirmed dead. Homeland Security Secretary Mark Wayne Mullen says his department's considering cutting customs and border protection staffing at so-called sanctuary city airports that would include the nation's busiest airports. Former U.S. Attorney General Pam Bondi revealing she's battling thyroid cancer. Bondi undergoing treatment. This is ABC News.
31: When you need to know, Northwest News Radio. Here's Marina Rockinger and Darren Wright with a quick review of our top stories.
15: Recovery efforts are underway in Longview following yesterday's fatal chemical rupture at a paper mill. As of now, 2 people have been confirmed dead, 8 are injured. 9 unaccounted for. Officials say contamination has reached the Columbia River, but there is no known negative health impacts to the surrounding air quality or the city's drinking water.
6: BloodWorks Northwest says donations are down, but they need to be up. They say they need to fill more than 17,000 open appointments over the next 3 weeks.
15: A local man has been found guilty of leading robbery crews of teenagers. The group targeted banks, marijuana dispensaries, and credit unions across the Pacific Northwest.
6: President Trump says no one will control the Strait of Hormuz during his cabinet meeting at the White House today. He dismissed a question about reports that a proposed deal would allow Iran and Oman to control the waterway, insisting it's an international waterway.
15: 5:32, and let's turn to some stories you haven't heard this hour. The Washington man accused of harassing an endangered seal says he did it to protect sea turtles. Northwest News Radio's Lillian James has the story.
2: It was all caught on video.
5: What are you doing?
2: A man throwing a coconut-sized rock at an endangered Hawaiian monk seal out of Maui Beach. Prosecutors say the suspect is Covington resident 38-year-old Igor Litvinchuk. He has been charged with violating the Endangered Species Act and the Marine Mammal Protection Act. His attorney says Litvinchuk thought the seal was a sea lion and was attempting to get it away from the sea turtles. He also mentions the suspect was brutally assaulted by a man after the incident, but Litvinchuk declined to file a police report. His attorney says since the video surfaced, he has faced death threats and has been doxxed. Lillian James, Northwest News Radio.
15: He pleaded not guilty in U.S. District Court in Honolulu today.
6: A federal judge is restoring the state of Washington's ability to apply for some federal money to help immigrants. We get more from Northwest News Radio's Rich Johnson.
13: Washington was due to receive $4 million for new immigrant services, but the funding was part of more than $885 million in already awarded but not distributed money that the feds clawed back. The move was part of the Trump administration's DOGE effort led by Elon Musk. This week, federal judge Barbara Rothstein ruled that the funding termination was arbitrary and capricious. The order restores the state's ability to ask for federal reimbursements, but it doesn't force the Federal Emergency Management Agency to approve them. Rich Johnson, Northwest News Radio.
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7: Shoreline north to Everett on I-5, you're looking at just under 40 minutes with your ride home. In Bellevue north of Linwood, you're looking at a 51-minute ride north on 405. Bellevue or crash northbound 405 near Northeast 40th, cleared out of the way. A southbound 405 in between 520 and I-90 with the Wednesday afternoon drive. Just under 20 minutes, got a reported broken down vehicle on the southbound 405 off-ramp to I-90. Adding to it on the Valley Freeway, Renton to Auburn, 30 minutes. Also a 30-minute drive Auburn south to Puyallup on 167. In the South Sound, southbound I-5, you're off ramp to 16. A crash is partially blocking the ramp as you pretty much park from before City Center. Tacoma also in the South Sound in Parkland, Highway 7 Pacific Avenue near 112th. Left lane is blocked. This is down wires. You're heavy both ways. Avoid the area if you can. And if you're making your way southbound Tacoma to Olympia, you're looking at a 47-minute travel time in the Northwest News Radio Traffic Center. I'm Karen Trombley.
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6: And your weather forecast for tonight, mostly clear, overnight lows around 54. Sunshine returns tomorrow with highs in the upper 70s, close to 80. Then for Thursday night, clouds come back. We might see some rain on Friday morning, otherwise mostly cloudy and 60. Back to partly sunny on Saturday. Right now in Bremerton, it's sunny and 73. Everett has sunshine and 72. Bellevue, 75. And here in Seattle, 73.
15: It's 5:36. Dozens of cases of hikers with norovirus are reported on the Pacific Crest Trail. The hiking trail runs along the West Coast's highest mountain ranges through California, Oregon, and Washington. The Pacific Crest Trail Association says it knows about reports of stomach illness in an area of San Bernardino County. 7 to 12 cases have been confirmed as norovirus, also referred to as the stomach flu. The first reports of illness on the trail came in early May. No cases have been reported yet in Washington.
6: The first ever crisis line in the nation, staffed by and for indigenous people, is taking calls right now in Washington. Northwest News Radio's Denise Whitaker has more.
5: The Native and Strong Lifeline caters specifically to American Indian and Alaska Native people in Washington. Its founders say they started this free line back in 2022 after seeing the disproportionate number of indigenous people dying from suicide. Tribal Services Director Jeremy Rouse tells Public News Service this matters because there's a history of Native people being prevented from caring for one another.
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5: The help offered covers all mental health topics. 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The number is easy to remember. It's 988. Indigenous people who want to text for help can type N8V to 988 or call 988 and then press 4 to speak with a trained Indigenous helper. Denise Whitaker, Northwest News Radio.
15: Well, Boeing officially gets to make more 737 jets per month. Approval came from the FAA this morning. Earlier this spring, CEO Kelly Ortberg estimated they would be allowed to increase production from 42 MAX jets to 47 per month.
16: We plan to get there this summer. All of our key metrics look good. The production system is very stable, and we're hearing very good things about the quality of the airplanes from our customers. So all systems are go for this next rate increase for us.
15: Production was limited to 38 of the 737 MAX jets monthly after that mid-air incident involving a door panel over Portland in 2024. Ortberg says a climb to 52 per month would require at least another 6 months to complete.
6: Robots have been tossed from making pizzas in Seattle. Northwest News Radio's Rob Smith explains.
17: A Seattle company that used robots to assemble pizzas is going out of business. Picnic Works raised $5 million in 2024 and had about 20 employees. Its robot could assemble 130 pizzas per hour, and the company targeted high-volume clients such as cafeterias and stadiums. Rob Smith with Formidable Media for Northwest News Radio.
15: Well, more injuries are popping up on certain modes of transportation. ABC's Jacqueline Lee reports.
18: Electric scooters and bikes are becoming a common way to get around, especially in cities. But a recent study from the journal Neurosurgery suggests these devices are leading to a rise in serious brain and spine trauma, and almost 50% of those injured needed surgery. Only about a third of urban riders wore a helmet, and nearly 1 in 5 were operating under the influence of alcohol. So how can e-commuters stay safe? Avoid distractions like riding while scrolling on a phone. Wear a helmet, use protected bike lanes, and don't use while intoxicated. Injuries tend to happen more often in the evening hours, especially between 6 and 8 p.m., so use extra caution during that time. Remember, when you're on electric wheels, don't rush. Slow and steady keeps you safe. With this Medical Minute, I'm Jacqueline Lee.
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15: Matthew Perry's personal assistant learns his fate for his role in the actor's death due to ketamine overdose. ABC's Alex Stone joining us from Los Angeles with the latest. Alex?
19: Yeah, so Aaron, the federal judge today heard from Matthew Perry's family members in what is the fifth and final person to be sentenced in the death of Matthew Perry. But Kenneth Iwamasa was Perry's assistant. They had known each other for many years, going back to the 90s. Then in the early 2020 range, he became his assistant and had been increasingly injecting Perry with more and more ketamine at the guidance of Perry, saying that he needed it. And prosecutors said in October of 2023 that Iwamasa injected Perry at 8:30 in the morning, then again at 12:45. Then about 40 minutes later, the Perry told him that to get the jacuzzi ready and, quote, shoot me up with the big one, and that he got a big dose of it ready and injected him and then left to go run errands. And he came back and Perry was dead in the hot tub.
15: ABC's Alex Stone joining me now. Alex, how did the attorneys go about finding this case in the courtroom?
19: Today, in court and outside of court, Iwamasa's attorney said that the power dynamic was one where Perry was the boss. Iwamasa could not tell him no. Iwamasa pleaded guilty in 2024. He became a cooperating witness in this. But prosecutors said before that he had tried to clean up evidence and lied about what went on. But prosecutors said he was a drug supplier and he was an enabler to Perry. His attorney said a few minutes ago that Iwamasa is sorry about that and knows he should have told Perry no.
0: Kenny will regret the lack of action for the rest of his life.
19: The lack of action is now sending him to prison 3 years and 5 months. He is the sentence today. Today, the judge heard from Perry's family, who said that they trusted Iwamasa, that he was going to keep Perry clean. Perry's mom saying that Iwamasa's number one responsibility was to ensure that, as she put it, Matthew remained what he wanted to be, drug-free. They added that we trusted a man without a conscience, and my son paid the price. And Emily Levine, she runs a staffing service where they place assistance for people, and she says this is a lesson for all assistants.
1: An assistant should never feel like they're compromising their own moral compass by enabling somebody, a drug addict, really. That person's sick, and you're following directions from somebody that is not well and asking you to be part of the problem.
19: So Kenneth Iwamasa now heading to prison, the last of the five defendants. In recent months, the drug dealer, Jasveen Sangha, known as the Ketamine Queen, who sold the ketamine to a middleman who then gave it to Iwamasa, she got 15 years in prison. The middleman got a couple of years. One of the doctors who had been giving Perry ketamine was given 2.5 years. Another doctor got probation. His license was taken away. So today, Iwamasa was the last one.
15: That's ABC's Alex Stone joining us on Northwest News Radio.
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0: Oil was down 5% to under $89 a barrel. And Americans may be living on the moon sooner than you think. The head of NASA says he'll begin building a moon base with nearly monthly robotic landings starting next year. And by the time the first astronauts land on the moon again in 2028, a permanent base will be waiting for them. Tom Busby, Bloomberg Radio.
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1: Let's find out what's happening on the roadways with Karen Trombley.
3: For your ride home, I-5 northbound Shoreline to Everett, you're looking at 34 minutes. And through Seattle, you're heavy and slow northbound I-5 from Michigan Street north through the work zone over the Ship Canal Bridge. This work out of the way, June 8th, I-90 both ways in between 405 and I-5, just under a 22-minute ride either way. You're looking at under 50 minutes, Bellevue to Renton south on 405, Issaquah to Bellevue on 90 west and north on 405, 30-minute ride. 405 southbound near I-90, the central lane blocked. This is clearing out of way, the broken down vehicle. You're stopping, then going from 520. And in Federal Way, now a crash on 18 West at I-5. It's blocking your left lane with you heavy on the approach. Looking at your ride on the Valley Freeway, a Renton to Puyallup, just under an hour. The traffic's moving freely, dry road, sunny skies, northbound I-5, Tukwila to Seattle. You're moving with no delay. So you're looking at 24 minutes. Tukwila south to Tacoma, a 44-minute ride in Tacoma. There's a crash partially blocking the I-5 southbound off-ramp to 16 with you solid from before City Center. In the Northwest News Radio Traffic Center, I'm Karen Trombley.
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4: And the weather forecast for tonight, clear with overnight lows around 54. We've got lots of sunshine tomorrow and a high near 78. So it's going to be the best of the next few days because Friday we might get some rain in the morning, cloudy rest of the day and a high near 60. So quite the cool down. Saturday, partly sunny and 64. Sunday, mostly sunny and 66. Right now in Bremerton, sunny and 73. Olympia has sunshine and 74 degrees. Tacoma with 72 degrees. And right here in Seattle, sunny and 72 degrees.
1: Let's head to the sports desk. The Storm look to continue their winning streak here at home tonight. Northwest News Radio Zach Wildfang has the details.
5: The Storm will wrap up a four-game homestand tonight at Climate Pledge Arena. Seattle was just 1-3 last week. Now they play for a 500 record. The Storm is set for their second straight meeting with the Mystics. The Storm beat Washington 97-85 on Sunday. Tip-off for the game is at 7 o'clock. Salt Lake City is reportedly the front runner amongst Western cities looking to score an expansion baseball team. USA Today says a pair of MLB expansion teams are likely to land in Nashville and Salt Lake City. Those teams will likely join the league in 2029. President Trump says he might be returning to his hometown when the New York Knicks host Game 3 or 4 of the NBA Finals. Those games are scheduled for June 8th and June 10th at Madison Square Garden. If Trump shows up for the Knicks, he would be the first sitting president to ever attend an NBA Finals game. But if you're looking to go to one of those games, get ready to write a big check. Secondary market ticket prices are exploding ever since the team made their first NBA Finals appearance since 1999. Games 3 and 4 at Madison Square Garden are now the most expensive NBA Finals tickets on record. The cheapest upper deck ticket for Game 3 going for just over $4,000 on StubHub. If you want tickets courtside, that's going to run you $300,000. Maybe not having the Sonics is a little better for our wallets. With sports, Zach Wildfang, Northwest News Radio.
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5: 5:50 here at Northwest News Radio. I'm Aaron Wright, along with Marina Rockinger. After an 88-day nationwide blackout, the Iranian government has finally started to partially restore international internet access.
6: News Nation's Robert Sherman says the messages now coming out of the country are very sobering.
7: Some people inside of Iran describing situations in which they're selling their cars, in which they're selling their lively possessions, property, in order to buy the necessities in order to live, survive, to eat. That's the dynamic that people are telling us here at News Nation about what's happening inside of Iran.
6: The blackout began on February 28th and was initially imposed to suppress anti-government protests.
5: A federal judge has ruled that a teenager charged with sexually assaulting and killing his 18-year-old stepsister on a carnival cruise can remain free for now. ABC's Chuck Sievertson reports.
8: Judge Edwin Torres at a hearing Wednesday in federal court in Miami said he wants to consider arguments in the case. 16-year-old Timothy Hudson was initially arrested and charged as a juvenile, and Torres ruled in February that Hudson could live with an uncle and wear an electronic monitoring device. But after the case was transferred to adult court, prosecutors wanted Hudson in custody. Minors are rarely prosecuted in federal court. Hudson is because his sister died in international waters outside any state's jurisdiction.
6: Former U.S. Attorney General Pam Bondi has reportedly been diagnosed with thyroid cancer. Michael Kastner reports.
9: Axios is reporting that the 60-year-old Bondi was diagnosed shortly after leaving the Justice Department last month and has been undergoing treatment. The report said Bondi is in recovery, seeming to confirm reports of the diagnosis. Former White House staffer turned podcaster Katie Miller posted on X that Bondi has been battling cancer for the last few weeks. I'm Michael Kastner.
5: The American Cancer Society is out with new guidelines to screen for colorectal cancer. Rory O'Neill reports.
10: The new guidelines reaffirm that average risk adults should screen for colon cancer starting at age 45. The American Cancer Society is issuing new guidelines for blood-based screening in a doctor's office and for those at-home screening kits. With early detection, 5-year survival rates for colorectal cancer top 90%, making screening even more important. Colorectal cancer is now the top cancer killer of adults under the age of 50. I'm Rory O'Neill.
5: It's 5:53.
11: 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It's a funky jazz night at the Spar Tavern. That's in Old Tacoma. Live music starts at 7. Our region is filled with rivers, and so the debate over the health of those and other rivers worldwide hits the stage with author Robert McFarlane at Town Hall Seattle tonight at 6:30. planning ahead? Start pouring through those old filing cabinets and dusty shoeboxes, gathering all the paperwork you no longer need for a free shred and e-cycle event Saturday at Sunrise Financial in Burien. What you're not shredding may need to be assembled into a new scrapbook. The Stamp and Scrapbook Expo will give you all kinds of ideas for that, happening Friday and Saturday at the Washington State Fair Events Center in Puyallup. You can start working up an appetite now for a bite of grease this weekend at the Church of the Assumption in Seattle. They've also got live music Friday through Sunday. That's my list. I'm Denise Whitaker on Northwest News Radio.
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5: And let's find out what's happening in your commute with Karen Trombley.
12: And a few problems for your Wednesday drive. 405 southbound near I-90. Center lane is blocked. This is a broken down vehicle. It's starting to clear. And you're stopping and then going from 520. Federal Way, a crash on 18 West right at I-5, blocking your left lane. You're heavy on the approach. In Tacoma, this crash is clearing. It's partially blocking the I-5 southbound off-ramp to 16. And you're heavy and slow from before City Center, 705. In Parkland, Highway 7, Pacific Avenue southbound right near 112. Your left lane is blocked due to down wires. Your ride, I-5 southbound Tacoma to Olympia, you're looking at 45 minutes. In the Northwest News Radio Traffic Center, in for Andy Bass, I'm Karen Trombley.
6: Aaron, do you own a hammock?
5: You know, I used to.
6: You might want to get one, and I'll tell you why. Tomorrow is supposed to be sunny and 78 degrees.
5: Wow.
6: So even by the time you get off work, it's still going to be beautiful.
5: That's nice.
6: You're going to want to swing around in that hammock. But meanwhile, then increasing clouds Thursday night, Friday, some rain is likely early in the morning. Mostly cloudy the rest of the day. We don't get sunshine back till the weekend, and we're talking partly sunny on Saturday. High about 64. Mostly sunny once again on Sunday with a high of 66 degrees. Right now, and it's been a beautiful day. Right now in Olympia, we've got sunshine and 74 degrees. Puyallup was sunny and 75 degrees. Tacoma, 72. And right here in Seattle, beautiful day, 72 degrees, plenty of sunshine.
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22: From ABC News, I'm Dave Packer. New U.S. airstrikes in Iran. SEDCOM says forces shooting down 4 Iranian attack drones posing a threat to the Strait of Hormuz, as well as an Iranian ground station that was about to launch a 5th drone. A U.S. official says these actions were measured, purely defensive, and intended to maintain the ceasefire. This after Iran state media said that the country sent their teams for a peace deal to the U.S., their terms, that would keep Iran in control of the strait. President Trump says that's a non-starter.
23: They're negotiating on fumes. But we'll see what happens. Maybe we have to go back and finish it. Maybe we don't.
22: Trump says he's not in much of a rush to make a peace deal. An urgent recovery effort for victims of the deadly toxic chemical release at a Washington state factory. Cowlitz Fire Chief Scott Goldstein says this is personal for many of the responders.
24: Understand that there are members working the site tirelessly that have lost coworkers, lost friends. And they remain dedicated to focusing on our recovery efforts.
22: So far, 2 people are confirmed dead. Uganda closing its border with the Congo in an effort to curb the Ebola outbreak. At a cabinet meeting, Secretary of State Marco Rubio says they're doing what they can to block Ebola from reaching the United States.
25: We cannot and will not allow any cases of Ebola to enter the United States. And so the State Department and other agencies represented here, the Centers for Disease Control, HHS, others are working very, very hard to contain this crisis to the countries where it's currently located, particularly the Democratic Republic of the Congo.
22: Nearly 1,000 suspected cases have been reported in the eastern Congo, and about 220 people believed to have died. The scorching heat blanketing Europe, temperatures in the 90s this week. This traveler from the UK visiting Paris says they are powering through.
26: Well, we are on a vacation here, so we are on a timeline, so we are just sticking to the schedule. Whatever it is, the heat doesn't matter.
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0: New York Governor Kathy Hochul has signed a law making it a crime to block someone from entering a house of worship. Millions of Americans have been placed in new voting districts as states rush to redistrict ahead of the midterms. That includes in Texas, where Republicans are hoping to pick up 3 seats.
1: Most Republican operatives that I have spoken to say that there's been significant political changes since those maps were drawn up, and that they'll be lucky to get 3 seats, a net three positive out of Texas. And it's quite possibly they end up with no net increase in the number of Republican congressmen, congresswomen and women in Texas.
0: ABC's Jonathan Carl. New York fans are still celebrating the Knicks championship run, but if they want a party at the Garden, it'll cost them.
2: This one was all New York from the jump.
12: WABC sportscaster Ryan Field was one of the thousands celebrating the Knicks' first trip to the finals since 1999 on Monday when they beat the Cleveland Cavaliers. But you'll have to be as rich as super fans Spike Lee and Timothy Chalamet if you have any hopes of seeing the Knicks in person at Madison Square Garden when the finals begin. The least expensive seats we could find for Game 1 next week were about $2,000, and if you want to sit near Spike, that'll set you back around $50,000. Sherry Preston, ABC News, New York.
0: The CEOs of several European airlines say there'll be no fuel shortage this summer. Dave Packer, ABC News.
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5: We've got the latest on yesterday's industrial tragedy in Longview and Governor Ferguson's new promise on the millionaire's tax. Those stories next, but first, let's find out what's happening on the roadways. It's 6:04.
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5: And we check in with Karen Trombley to find out what's happening in your commute.
12: 405 southbound right near I-90 center lane just cleared all of the, I can see just the police sitting on the right shoulder. A broken down vehicle finally moved out of your way. You're stopped then going from 520 and 520 a midspan to I-5 moving westbound. You're looking at 20 minutes. So you're just moving maybe about 40 miles an hour. I-5 northbound. You are slow from before the West Seattle Bridge and then in pockets as you move north through the Ship Canal. Work zone. That work zone out of the way June 8th as you make your way southbound on I-5. You're slow at 520 and then at I-90 again. 99 both ways through downtown Seattle. Slow with the ride home. And I-90 west, you're heavy as you approach 405 in Bellevue. Bellevue south to Renton. You're looking at just under 30 minutes with this crash, with this disabled vehicle trying to get its way out of there. As you make your way southbound on the Valley Freeway, just under 45 minutes now. It used to be an hour. Renton south of Puyallup. As you make your way in the south sound, this crash that's partially blocking the I-5 southbound off-ramp to 16, still at just slow from city center. You're recovering from it. It's just about all out of the way. And as you make your way southbound on I-5 Tacoma to Olympia, you're looking at 40 minutes in the Northwest News Radio Traffic Center. I'm Karen Trombley.
5: 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Quite a forecast we've got ahead of us. Outside tonight, clear skies, a low of 54. Tomorrow, sunny, highs near 78. Tomorrow night, clouds increase, our lows dipping to 53 degrees. Outside right now, 74, sunny right here in Seattle.
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5: It is 6:07. Northwest News Radio's Scott Carty brings us the latest reporting on the tragedy at the Longview paper mill. And there is confirmation the toxic white liquor at the plant reached the Columbia River.
3: Cowlitz 2 Fire and Rescue Chief Scott Goldstein shared that in a press conference this afternoon. He also says about 550,000 gallons of that highly caustic liquid gushed out of the tank. Washington Governor Bob Ferguson says the impact of this accident will be felt for a long time.
7: We're bracing ourselves for this being the deadliest industrial tragedy in modern Washington state history.
3: The one firefighter injured yesterday was released from the hospital. Of the 9 employees who were injured, one died today, bringing the death total to 2. And as recovery of 9 employees who are unaccounted for begins, that number will rise. Brian Wood is the Director of Support and Services for Nippon Dynawave Packaging.
8: On behalf of NDP, these are our people. We are focused on our people. We are focused on helping our responders find and recover those people. That is our focus today.
3: And that recovery will take time. There are still 25,000 gallons of white liquor in the damaged tank, and each body recovered will have to be decontaminated before being received by the county coroner. Scott Carty, Northwest News Radio.
5: Just a heartbreaking story. We'll continue to bring you the latest right here on Northwest News Radio. We switch gears now and turn to another big story we've been following for a while. Governor Ferguson making a new promise as opponents push to repeal Washington's new income tax on high earners. In a social media post, the governor says he will veto any attempt to lower the $1 million threshold or raise the 9.9% tax rate. The tax is set to apply to income above $1 million starting in 2028, the first payments due in 2029. The millionaire's tax, as it's called, is also facing a legal challenge and an initiative campaign that could put a repeal before voters this fall. Well, coming off Memorial Day takes us into the 100 deadliest days of summer, when more accidents happen and more blood is needed for those patients. Northwest News Radio's Denise Whitaker explains where donations stand right now.
6: BloodWorks Northwest tells me donations are down right now with people beginning summer vacations.
9: Denise, as you know, our schools right now are getting ready to go out also on summer break, and that's where we get about a third of our blood donations throughout the year.
6: Juan Cotto with BloodWorks Northwest explains those students can still very easily continue donating during their summer vacations. Once a parent signs a permission slip for the student to donate, that student can then go to any donor center or mobile drive to continue giving without a subsequent signature. Right now, inventory is alarmingly low, especially for type O blood and the life-saving platelets that cancer patients rely on every day. Cotto says they need to fill more than 17,000 open appointments over the next 3 weeks. Denise Whitaker, Northwest News Radio.
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5: A Washington man ends up meeting his angel and his life has changed for the better. Northwest News Radio's Brian Calvert tells us this all began when he made a wrong turn.
10: These days, you hear that sound and it doesn't necessarily mean someone is here for a visit. The doorbell in 2026 usually signals something you ordered via your laptop or app has finally arrived. Which makes this story a little different. After all, it's not about what was ordered, but what seemed to be ordained. Not long ago, Joe Simons was making his deliveries in a Vancouver neighborhood. It's something he's done for a while because, like many who work for DoorDash, he needed the extra cash. Joe admits some days are more difficult than others.
11: I've had a few issues on the flat ground where I've managed to trip myself and fall down. Fortunately, nothing serious happening.
10: That probably wasn't the voice you had been expecting, but Joe's circumstance seems more and more common among those his age. He needed extra cash to cover the cost of medications and really to pay his bills. So the 87-year-old has a side hustle as a delivery person. On a day not too long ago, Joe was in Alona's neighborhood.
13: And I see, Joe getting out with his DoorDash bag.
10: But something wasn't right. She tells KGW-TV Joe looked lost. That's because he was. He had taken a wrong turn.
13: You couldn't imagine that being your own grandpa, grandma doing that.
10: So Alona invited the elderly delivery man to take a break. Joe was very appreciative of the unexpected kindness. After all, he had a job to do, and the job, well, it just wasn't going well on this particular day.
13: I got him $100, and I told him, please go home for the day, and I just took like a quick video.
10: Because his angel had an idea. With Joe's permission, she posted the video sharing Joe's entire story. It didn't take long before she was reaching out to Joe once again.
13: Once it was at like $400, I was like, Joe, we're like $400. You could take a couple days off. And then it just kept going up and up and up.
10: We're pretty convinced Alona had no idea what power she could wield with her kindness to the older gentleman she had only met because he took a wrong turn and ended up in her driveway. But days after the video was posted and Joe's story was shared with the rest of Vancouver, that $400 multiplied. As of May 26th, the GoFundMe Alona started for Joe Simons has ballooned to over $42,000.
11: It's mind-blowing, the whole thing.
10: Guess who, at the age of 87, can now leave that DoorDash job behind him? all thanks to a complete stranger taking the time to care. Joe isn't online much, but he does have a message to all who have given money so far.
11: I think you're the kindest, most fantastic people that I could imagine. I never thought that there were people like that. People who would donate to a complete stranger, one they have never met.
13: A lot of people have really good hearts.
10: She just wanted to do something nice for the man working his tail off in order to get by. A man who can now spend his time enjoying life like someone who is 87 years old deserves to enjoy life.
11: As I say, it's my angel.
10: Brian Calvert, Northwest News Radio.
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5: And let's check in with Karen Trombley to find out what's happening on the roadways.
12: A new crash, 90 West, right before 405, taking away your left lane. You're slow and go from before 150th. As you make your way north on Bellevue to Linwood, you're looking at a 44-minute ride. As you make your way Bellevue north to Everett on 405 and I-5, traffic's moving freely. You are crash-free. It's southbound 405, right before I-90. Center lane blocked with a broken-down vehicle. You're heavy from 520. That stretch will give you 15 minutes. We do have a slight delay, 520 West. As you make your way mid-span to I-5 and I-90 West, same story. You're slow mid-span to I-5. As you make your way into Seattle, I-5 northbound, you're slow from before the West Seattle Bridge and then in pockets through north and through the Ship Canal work zone. That work out of the way on June 8th. As you make your way southbound, Seattle to Tukwila, less than a 25-minute ride. And no issues, Tukwila south to Tacoma on I-5. You're looking at just under 35 minutes in the south sound and Parkland, Highway 7 Pacific Avenue southbound near 112. Your left lane is blocked. It's because of down wires. In the Northwest News Radio Traffic Center, in for Andy Bass, I'm Karen Trombley.
5: 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You're in good hands with Allstate. Let's talk about this forecast because it looks good. Clear skies tonight. Your lows dip to 54. Tomorrow we're sunny and climbing to 78 degrees. Tomorrow night, though, clouds roll in and our low is 53. Friday, that's when the picture changes. Rain on the way, but early. The rest of the day will be cloudy. Our highs only climbing to 60. So imagine that drop from near 80 to near 60 in just 24 hours' time. Saturday, we are partly sunny. Your highs climbing to near 64. Sunday, sunny. Highs near 66. So a big change up from what we're experiencing right now and tomorrow. Outside, though, 72 and sunny in Everett. 75 in Puyallup. 73 in Tacoma. 78 in Bellevue. That's our hot spot. 72 sunny right here in Seattle. Let's head to the sports desk. The Mariners delivering a walloping to the Athletics. The good guys keep it rolling. Meanwhile, the Rain and Sounders have a member on the U.S. national team as Major League Soccer takes a break. 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
14: We learned yesterday that Sounder will represent the United States in the World Cup. Midfielder Christian Roldan was named to the U.S. men's national team. This will be his second time playing in the tournament. But Seattle Rain goalkeeper Claudia Dickey has been named to the U.S. women's national team roster for June friendlies against Brazil. Dickey earned her first national team call-up in 2025. She'll join the U.S. women's national team for matches on June 6th and June 9th as the Americans face the hosts of the 2027 FIFA Women's World Cup. The Storm will wrap up their homestand tonight. Seattle's set for its second straight meeting with the Mystics. That's at 7 o'clock here at Climate Pledge Arena. The Storm beat the Mystics 97-85 on Sunday thanks to Natisha Heidemann's game-high 24 points. The Storm have now won back-to-back games and sit 3-4 this season. The reigning Super Bowl champion Seattle Seahawks acquired special teams standout Irv Charles from the New York Jets for a 2028 conditional 7th-round draft pick. The 29-year-old missed the 2025 season following ACL surgery, but was a standout special teams player for New York for 2 seasons. The NHL's Eastern Conference Finals continue tonight. The Montreal Canadiens will host the Carolina Hurricanes for Game 4. The Hurricanes lead the series 2-1. Last night, the Las Vegas Golden Knights punched their ticket to the Stanley Cup Final by sweeping the Colorado Avalanche in 4 games in the Western Conference Finals. With sports, Zach Wildfang, Northwest News Radio.
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5: 6:21 here at Northwest News Radio. I'm Aaron Wright. Thanks for listening tonight. After a weeks-long trial, a kit man is found guilty of leading a robbery crew. Northwest News Radio's Austin Smith brings us the story.
23: As an assistant U.S. attorney describes Shannon Hartfield, he was someone who saw robbery as a team sport. Hartfield recruiting for, planning for, and now being held responsible for a series of robberies targeting banks, marijuana dispensaries, and credit unions across the Pacific Northwest. Prosecutors say that some of the people he recruited were minors as young as 14 years old. Sentencing is yet to happen, but getting hit with 17 total federal felonies, he's looking at a minimum of 45 years behind bars. Austin Smith, Northwest News Radio.
5: It's 3 years in federal prison for a man who staged car crashes to defraud insurance companies in our state. A federal judge also ordered 40-year-old Ahmad Bakay to pay back more than $400,000 gleaned through the schemes. The FBI used recorded conversations with its witness to get warrants for several homes in Washington and California to break this case open. The FBI says Bakay then threatened to kill one of those witnesses and his family. A Seattle City Council member proposes amendments to save plans for a light rail coming to a neighborhood. We get details for Northwest News Radio's Eric Hines.
0: The proposed amendments are from Councilmember Dan Strauss, who represents Ballard and also serves on the Sound Transit Board. His amendments include prioritize building to Ballard. He says Sound Transit's plan prioritizes nearly $11 billion in Seattle area funding to build a second downtown tunnel over building light rail to Ballard. The Ballard line would maximize ridership. He says the second tunnel would run parallel to the existing tunnel and serve roughly the same areas light rail does today. He also asked for a definitive timeline for its construction. As of now, it is postponed indefinitely. Eric Hines, Northwest News Radio.
5: The only member of Haiti's national soccer team who's based in the country is awaiting a U.S. visa to join the squad in Florida just weeks before the World Cup. Here's ABC's Chuck Sievertson.
1: Wodenski Pierre, a defensive midfielder, plays for Violette AC in Haiti's gang-besieged capital, Port-au-Prince. The other 25 players in the squad play outside the country. U.S. visas for Pierre and some other Haitian soccer officials have yet to come through the Trump administration's expanded travel restrictions. Haiti opens World Cup play June 13th in Foxborough, Massachusetts against Scotland. It's only Haiti's second World Cup appearance. A Haitian soccer spokesperson says there is soccer in Haiti, that it is a country that wants to live.
5: It's 6:24.
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12: Got a crash slowing you down, 90 West before 405, taking away your left lane. You're slowing down at 150th on Mercer Island, 90 West near Mercer Way. A reported crash slowing you down from before Island Crestway. And a broken down vehicle, they're working to clear this thing out of the way, though you're very heavy behind it. Southbound 405 near I-90, and you're heavy and slow from 520. That stretch will take you just under 15 minutes. Bellevue North to Linwood, 45 minutes. North on 405. And no issues as you make your way northbound Shoreline to Everett on I-5 and I-5 southbound Tukwila to Tacoma. You're looking at just under 40 minutes on dry roads in the Northwest News Radio Traffic Center. In for Andy Bass, I'm Karen Trombley.
5: Karen, thank you. Clear skies in 54 tonight. Tomorrow we're sunny and 78. Around the region right now, 72 sunny in Everett, 75 in Puyallup, 73 in Tacoma, 78 in Bellevue, 75 right here in Seattle.
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22: 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Business Insider reports that Uber is exploring aerial options to move passengers above traffic, reviving its long-running vision of urban air mobility. Teaming with Joby Aviation, Uber may be the first to offer air taxis to riders in Dubai. While the promise is faster trips and less congestion, safety certification, infrastructure, noise, and cost remain significant hurdles. For rollout cities, it's about integrating a new layer of transportation without adding complexity. While the idea isn't new, the timing may be different as technology and investment finally align. I'm Ken Chester.
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14: ABC News, I'm Dave Packer. New U.S. airstrikes on Iran. CENTCOM says forces shooting down four Iranian attack drones posing a threat to the Strait of Hormuz, as well as an Iranian ground station that was about to launch a fifth drone. And Iran's terms for a peace deal. Where would they keep control of the strait? President Trump says it's a non-starter.
29: They're negotiating on fumes. But we'll see what happens. Maybe we have to go back and finish it. Maybe we don't.
14: An urgent recovery effort for victims in the deadly toxic chemical release at a Washington state factory. Two people are confirmed dead, nine unaccounted for. Uganda closing its border with the Congo in an effort to curb the Ebola outbreak. Nearly 1,000 suspected cases there and about 220 people believed to have died. Green Bay Packers running back Josh Jacobs is being investigated for domestic abuse allegations. Jacobs was released from a Wisconsin jail earlier today. He was taken into custody on Tuesday on allegations of strangulation, suffocation, and other offenses. This is ABC News.
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13: Recovery efforts are underway in Longview following yesterday's fatal chemical rupture at a paper mill. As of now, two people have been confirmed dead, eight are injured, and nine are unaccounted for. Officials say contamination has reached the Columbia River, but there is no known negative health impacts to the surrounding air quality or the city's drinking water. Bloodworks Northwest says donations are down and they need to be up. They say they need to fill 17,000 open appointments over the next 3 weeks. A local man's been found guilty of leading a robbery crew of teenagers. The group targeted banks, marijuana dispensaries, and credit unions across the Pacific Northwest. President Trump says no one will control the Strait of Hormuz. During his cabinet meeting at the White House today, Trump dismissed a question about reports that a proposed deal would allow Iran and Oman to control the waterway, insisting it's an international waterway. 6:32 now, and we turn to some stories you haven't heard this hour. The local man accused of throwing a rock at an endangered seal says he's now facing threats. Northwest News Radio's Lillian James reports.
0: Igor Litvinchuk's attorney says he was trying to protect sea turtles when prosecutors say he threw a rock at a Hawaiian monk seal at a Maui beach earlier this month. His attorney says Litvinchuk thought the seal was a sea lion and was attempting to get it away from the turtles. He also mentions the suspect was brutally assaulted by a man after the incident, but Litvinchuk declined to file a police report. Since a video of the incident surfaced, the suspect has received death threats and has been doxxed, with his attorney saying he has also received a package at his home containing feces. Litvinchuk has been charged with violating the Endangered Species Act and the Marine Mammal Protection Act. Lillian James, Northwest News Radio.
13: A federal judge is siding with the state of Washington over grant money that did not flow our way, thanks to Elon Musk's Doge effort last year. Details now with Northwest News Radio's Rich Johnson.
1: The judge ruled that the Trump administration wrongfully terminated a $4 million grant meant to provide services for new immigrants. The money's part of a fund operated by the Federal Emergency Management Agency since 2019 to help immigrants and political refugees who have nowhere to go once they reach our shores. A month after Trump took office, the Doge effort under Elon Musk zeroed out that funding and then said that Washington wasn't complying with the grant's requirements. Tuesday's ruling does not restore any funding. It just restores the state's ability to apply for it. Rich Johnson, Northwest News Radio.
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13: And we are keeping track of a wreck on 90 West. Karen Trombley, what's the latest?
12: Well, right, the 90 West crash right before 405, this has just been cleared. The crash that's on 90 West near Mercer Way on Mercer Island, still there on your right side, and you're still slow from before Island Crestway. And a broken down vehicle just got moved out of your way. It's been a while. 405 southbound, right at Northeast 4th Street. You're slow and go still from 520, and that stretch will take you just under 20 minutes. Again, that's 405 southbound as you approach I-90. As you make your way Bellevue to Renton with the stall clearing and the crashes on I-90, adding to the interchange, you're looking at just about 45 minutes south on 405. On the Valley Freeway southbound, you're slower in between Auburn and Puyallup as you make your way southbound on 167. That's less than 30 minutes. In the south sound, no issues. And I-5 southbound Tacoma to Olympia, you're looking at just under 35 minutes. In Parkland still, Highway 7 Pacific Avenue southbound near 112. Your left lane is closed due to down wires. If you see a problem on the road, you can always text us 206-421-1000 when it's safe to do so. In for Andy Bass in the Northwest News Radio Traffic Center, I'm Karen Trombley.
13: 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A good looking forecast ahead of us. Clear skies tonight. Lows around 54. Tomorrow, sunny and climbing to 78. Tomorrow night, clouds will increase. Your low around 53. Friday, rain pushes into the picture, but cloudy for the rest of the day. 60 near highs. Saturday, we are partly sunny. Sunday, mostly sunny. Around the region right now, plenty of sunshine happening. 72 sunny in Everett, 73 in Tacoma, 72 degrees right here in Seattle. It's 6:36. How about this? Dozens of hikers have gotten sick on the California section of the Pacific Crest Trail that stretches from Mexico through Canada. The Pacific Crest Trail Association says it knows about reports of stomach illnesses in San Bernardino County. 7 to 12 cases have been confirmed as norovirus, which is also referred to as the stomach flu. There are no reports yet in Washington. The first reports of illness on the trail came in early May. The hiking trail runs along the West Coast's highest mountain ranges through California, Oregon, and Washington. It's important to get the help you need when you need it. That includes your mental health. 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
2: 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Jeremy Rouse tells Public News Service the line launched in 2022 to prevent the disproportionately high suicide rates among Native communities.
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6: It's time for Northwest 250, celebrating local history as America marks its 250th. Here's Felix Bunnell.
15: Commuters rely on the Interstate 5 Ship Canal Bridge in Seattle. The span first opened to traffic in December 1962, and it's been an important link for north-south car and truck travel ever since. But before anyone ever drove across it, the Ship Canal Bridge almost became a parking lot for the 1962 Seattle World's Fair. Fair organizers were so worried about capacity for vehicles at the fairgrounds, now Seattle Center, they thought using the not-quite-finished bridge and shuttle buses would be a good solution. First, they turned what had been the old Interbay dump north of downtown into a giant parking lot. But when the fair opened in April, only a few cars ever showed up at the old dump. The new parking lot was shut down, and then the parking bridge idea was scrapped, too. That's today's Northwest 250. I'm Felix Bunnell.
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13: A real renaissance. ABC's Brad Milkey and Peter Haralambos explore the return of fishing in New York's Hudson River.
16: I've lived in New York for a while now, like 20 years. And what's funny is, for millions of people living on an island, no one seems to have any plans to go in the water. Like, you can take a jog near the river, you can drive your car over the bridge, you might pinch your nose in a smelly subway car. New Yorkers aren't even thinking about taking a dip in the Hudson, let alone eating from it.
17: Peter, I hear you've been fishing in the Hudson. Are you okay?
18: Brad, I'm thriving. I'm great.
16: This is ABC's Peter Haralambos, who seemed to light up a couple months ago when New York authorities announced that for the first time in 50 years, fish caught in the Hudson River are safe to eat.
18: About 200 miles upstream, there were these two General Electric plants that until like the 1970s, basically, were dumping about 1 million pounds of forever chemicals into the river. And that contamination basically, you know, impacted everything that lives in the Hudson.
16: You wouldn't be able to taste it, but these are chemicals associated with an increased risk for certain types of cancer, thyroid disease, and other health issues. When you count the depth of this river, this is technically the country's largest Superfund site, which has turned New York City, once a seafood superpower, into a kind of fisherman's ghost town. Peter says on this island of 2 million inhabitants and millions more commuters, there's only one bait and tackle shop.
18: It's in a exotic fish and coral store in Chinatown where the owner sells tackle on the side. Other than that one location in the city, there's just no bait and tackle stores on the island of Manhattan.
16: Now the health department says adults can safely have several helpings of river-caught bass per month. Children and pregnant women can have one, although all are advised to trim and skin their fish since fat can hold about 50% of whatever bad stuff may still be there. But some New Yorkers wonder, who in their right mind would even try this? Oh yeah, Peter.
18: You can literally hear the jet engines whirling. I'm not here to catch a flight. I'm here to catch a fish. I got myself a rod. We went out to Brooklyn, went to Sheepshead Bay. We met up with Mike, who runs Bernie's Bait and Tackle.
16: Peter says ever since this announcement, there has been a shift. A long dormant fishing culture is coming back to life. The guys who run a Brooklyn bait shop took him out to Manhattan's Battery, right in the shadow of the Statue of Liberty.
18: They say they've been eating the fish their entire lives, but they're glad to see the water level recovering. And, you know, this is an outlet for them.
3: There's the fallacy of, you know, oh my God, the water's dirty and so on and so forth. And it's really not.
16: And yet, they got skunked. They caught nothing that day, which necessitated another trip with another Hudson River regular.
18: We went on a tour with this guide, Seth Ferenchenis, who actually leads fishing tours of both the Hudson and Central Park.
16: Every week, he says, he sees more and more curious New Yorkers buying a fishing rod, going out on the water, seeing what they can catch. Peter says eventually something pulled on his line. You got a bite.
18: We did get a bite. We got a bite. Kind of a fish, kind of.
19: Keep going. Well done.
16: He was hoping.

0: antiquated sewer system sends out billions of gallons of oil and sewage whenever it rains. Advocates say more can still be done to make our rivers safer. After all, ecology is not black or white. It's often grody shades of gray.
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2: 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The S&P 500 up 1.25. 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It's 6:44.
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2: Let's find out what's happening on the roadways with Karen Trombley.
3: A crash now, I-5 southbound right after the convention center through downtown Seattle in your two left lanes. You're parked from 45th, slowing down at 85th on the way. And you're looking at just under 20 minutes already in this backup. And less than a 15-minute ride now, southbound 405 in between 520 and I-90. A stall just cleared out of your way, southbound 405 near I-90. As you make your way at 520 west, you are heavier, mid-span to I-5. And I-90 is slow. Lower westbound, a midspan to I-5 into Seattle. I-5 northbound, you are slower from before the West Seattle Bridge, and then north through the Ship Canal work zone, which will be out of the way June 8th. We will see changes in this zone through the summer as you make your way southbound Seattle to Tukwila, less than 25 minutes. Tukwila south to Tacoma, less than 35, and no issues as you make your way southbound Tacoma into Olympia. That's less than 40. You're on dry roads and you're crash free. You're slow on the Valley Freeway in between Auburn and Puyallup. You're looking at just about 26 minutes as you make your way southbound Renton to Auburn. You're looking at less than 20 on the Valley Freeway. And no issues as you make your way northbound Bellevue to Everett on 405 and I-5. You're looking at just about a 40-minute ride in the Northwest News Radio Traffic Center. I'm Karen Trombley.
2: 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A really good looking forecast ahead of us. Clear skies tonight and 54. Tomorrow, sunny, and we climb to 78. Tomorrow night, clouds roll in and we're around 53 degrees. Those clouds will stay because Friday morning we got rain early, then clouds throughout the day. We're only climbing to 60. Look at that turnaround. Thursday, 78. Friday, only climbing to 60. Almost a 20-point swing right there. Saturday, we're partly sunny, only climbing to 64. Sunday, mostly sunny and 66. So you like these warm temperatures, enjoy them while we've got them. 72 sunny in Everett, 73 in Bremerton, 75 in Puyallup, 73 in Tacoma, 78 in Bellevue. That's our hot spot. 72 sunny right here in Seattle. Let's head to the sports desk and find out what's happening. The Seahawks back to work. 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
4: The Seahawks took the field yesterday for the first time since their Super Bowl win back in early February. Head coach Mike McDonald spoke to reporters following the team's first day of organized team activities.
5: So much fun being back out there. Just really love our intent right now. It's been part of our messaging so far this offseason, and we've had a really spirited offseason program up to this point and gone through phase one and phase two. We started phase three, obviously, today, and I thought we had a great practice. So we're off to a good start.
4: OTAs will continue tomorrow and Friday and resume next week, Monday, Wednesday, and Thursday. That prior to the team's minicamp, June 9th through the 11th. DeMarcus Lawrence continues to be the most notable holdout in the offseason. The defensive end has yet to make a public appearance at the VMAC, and despite rumors that he may retire, McDonald assured the press that his absence is no cause for concern. The Seattle Storm will hit the hardwood tonight for their second game against the Washington Mystics. After tonight, the Storm will be 8 games into their 44-game season. A win would give them a 500 record. Tip-off is at 7 o'clock. Tonight will wrap up a 4-game homestand for Seattle. Tiger Woods is expected to miss all 4 major PGA championships for a second straight year. As Sports Illustrated reports, Wood did not enter the 2026 Open Championship before last week's deadline. With sports, Zach Wildfang, Northwest News Radio.
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10: 6:51 here at Northwest News Radio. I'm Aaron Wright. Thanks for listening. Oil and gas prices have been dropping as hopes rise that a U.S.-Iran peace deal will happen soon. Financial analyst Doug Flynn tells News Nation that prices still have a long way to go to get back to pre-war levels.
11: The panic premium is out, but, it's not pricing in peace just yet.
10: It's hoped that a peace deal will lead to the reopening of the Strait of Hormuz, a vital waterway for the transport of oil and other energy products. AAA reports the average price for regular in Washington is now $5.75 a gallon. The Trump administration has sent out $20.6 billion in tariff refunds so far, according to a new court filing. Here's ABC's Chuck Sievertson.
12: The filing sheds light on how tens of thousands of American businesses are starting to get money back after the Supreme Court ruled many of President Trump's tariffs were illegal. The new filing notes $85 billion in refunds have been accepted so far. UPS, FedEx, and DHL said they will directly refund customers. Walmart suggested last week it will cut prices for shoppers using the estimated $2.4 billion in refunds it's owed.
10: It's 6:53.
13: I'm Brian Calvert with the Almanac. A look at what happened on this day in history. It was this day in 1873. The first Preakness Stakes were run in Baltimore. In 1937, the Golden Gate Bridge opened to the public. And in 1969, construction began on Walt Disney World in Florida. Flash forward to the year 1987. U2's concert in Rome was so loud, it set off earthquake alarms. This day in 2012, severe weather in the Washington, D.C. area forced the cancellation of the National Memorial Day concert mid-program. In 2016, Dr. Henry Heimlich used the maneuver he invented to save a woman for the first time. That same year, Barack Obama became the first American president to ever visit the site of the 1945 nuclear bombing in Hiroshima. And it was May 27, 2022, in movie theaters across the country. The sequel Top Gun Maverick was released 36 years after the original Top Gun. That's today's Almanac on Northwest News Radio.
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10: It's 6:54, and we got a couple accidents slowing down our drivers. Karen Trombley, what's the latest?
14: Yes, and Marie texted this one in. Southbound I-5 near the convention center. You're slowing down at 85th. You're heavier from 45th with this crash, and it's blocking. It just got moved. As I say this, I was saying blocking your left lanes. It just got moved to the left shoulder. In the backup of it, you're looking about 15 minutes. Northbound drivers, northbound I-5, Shoreline to Everett, less than a 25-minute ride. And northbound drivers, Bellevue to Linwood, you're looking at 38 minutes. Southbound 405. Is slow between 520 and I-90 from an earlier crash on the Valley Freeway. You're clear and no problems to report as you make your way from Tacoma into Olympia. You're looking at 45 minutes on dry roads. In for Andy Bass in the Northwest News Radio Traffic Center, I'm Karen Trombley.
10: Karen, thank you. Good looking forecast ahead of us. Clear skies and 54 tonight. Tomorrow's sunny and we climb to 78. Tomorrow night, clouds roll in and things start to change. Your low around 53 tomorrow night. Friday, the clouds stick around and rain likely, but early clouds throughout the day. We only climb to 60 degrees on Friday, so check out that swing. Tomorrow, 78, near 80. Friday, only climbing to 60. Big 20-degree swing there. Saturday, we're partly sunny, highs near 64. Sunday, sunny and 66. Outside right now, 73, sunny in Tacoma, 78 in Bellevue, 72 in Seattle.
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2: From ABC News, I'm Dave Packard. A slow, methodical, and deliberate recovery effort to find the 9 missing employees after a chemical explosion at a Washington State paper mill. ABC's Melissa Adon is in Longview, Washington, where it's believed 90,000 gallons of chemicals are still inside the collapsed tank.
3: The 900,000-gallon tank at the Nippon Dynawave Packaging Company was filled with deadly chemicals used to make paper when it ruptured early Tuesday. The tank crumpled, vehicles flipped and crushed.
4: The priority is ensuring responder safety.
3: The EPA is here on the ground in Longview investigating the potential impacts to the air and water quality.
2: New U.S. airstrikes in southern Iran. CENTCOM says Iranian attack drones were shot down and a drone base was targeted. A U.S. official calling the strikes measured, purely defensive, and intended to maintain the ceasefire. A Google engineer accused of making over $1 million using insider information to allegedly bet on what users would search.
6: Federal prosecutors say Michelle Spagnuolo's job as a software engineer gave him access to confidential data showing the singer known as David would be Google's most searched person of 2025. They allege he then used that information to place a series of Google-related bets on Polymarket, a prediction market platform, under the name Alpha Raccoon. At the time that bet was placed, federal prosecutors say Polymarket assigned a near-zero probability to David being the number one searched person on Google this year.
2: ABC's Aaron Katursky. As Ebola spreads in Central Africa, the Trump administration reportedly seeking to set up a healthcare facility in Kenya to take in Americans who are exposed to the virus. But many Kenyans not happy about it. Nairobi resident Robert Kiberning.
26: Why do Americans think that their lives are so much important than the lives of Kenyans?
2: Multiple sources tell us the Justice Department's launching a criminal investigation to E. Jean Carroll, the former Elle magazine columnist, accused President Trump of sexual assault. This is ABC News.
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28: 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Learn more about BRICS, industry leaders, and their market predictions for the future, along with what you might expect to see in terms of precious metal performance in the weeks and months ahead. Message and data rates may apply.
2: President Trump says he plans to attend an NBA Finals game in New York when the series comes to Madison Square Garden next month. A new study finds rising temperatures will likely make hail bigger and more damaging.
12: Climate change from the burning of fossil fuels should make more high-energy, unstable air, which can help form hail, says a study in the journal Nature. Storms with hail bigger than a large marble pelting roofs, cars, and the ground will increase by the end of the century. Hail generally doesn't kill people, but it does more damage than tornadoes and costs about the same as a couple of hurricanes, says the study by Central Michigan University, costing $10 billion a year in the U.S. and $80 billion globally.
2: ABC's Chuck Sievertson. A Florida man has filed suit against Carnival Cruises for $5 million, alleging it was severely burned after walking barefoot on the pool deck. The complaint alleges Carnival didn't warn passengers that the deck gets hot in the sun. The lineup has been released for the Great American State Fair on the National Mall this summer for America's 250th birthday. Let freedom ring. Martina McBride will perform alongside the Commodores, Flo Rida, Young MC, Milli Vanilli, and Morris Day and the Time. The fair, which runs June 25th through July 10th, will also feature immersive exhibits, patriotic tributes, innovation showcases, cultural programming, robotics, and state and territory showcases. Dave Packer, ABC News.
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5: Recovery efforts continue after a fatal chemical incident at a Longview paper mill. Officials say a 900,000-gallon tank of white liquor ruptured Tuesday morning, injuring several and killing at least two. And as of now, many remain unaccounted for. Chief Scott Goldstein with Cowlitz 2 Fire and Rescue says he believes around 550,000 gallons escaped into the environment.
7: Testing of water samples has confirmed contamination entered the Columbia River.
5: He says there are no identified negative health impacts to the surrounding air quality or the city's drinking water. Meanwhile, Governor Ferguson is making a new promise as opponents push to repeal Washington's new income tax on high earners. In a social media post, the governor says he will veto any attempt to lower the $1 million threshold or raise the 9.9% tax rate. The tax is set to apply to income above $1 million starting in 2028, with first payments due that next year. After a weeks-long trial, a Kent man is found guilty of leading a robbery crew. Northwest News Radio's Austin Smith reports.
8: As an assistant U.S. attorney describes Shannon Hartfield, he was someone who saw robbery as a team sport. Hartfield recruiting for, planning for, and now being held responsible for a series of robberies targeting banks, marijuana dispensaries, and credit unions across the Pacific Northwest. Prosecutors say that some of the people he recruited were minors as young as 14 years old. Sentencing is yet to happen, but getting hit with 17 total federal felonies, he's looking at a minimum of 45 years behind bars.
5: Another warm and sunny day Thursday with highs in the mid-70s and lows around 55. 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
17: You are famous for going up against Valiant and Wirecard and shorting those successfully. And you are also known as the assassin, which as someone who has always yearned for a cool nickname, I'm very jealous.
29: That's so cool.
17: Yeah.
30: Yeah, I guess ever since I got the nickname, let you in on a little secret.
29: Sure.
30: I got that nickname before anyone knew who I was.
17: Oh.
30: It was a way to basically assign my research, my product, as it was being sent out to other short sellers and investors, because I was an unknown entity. So another short seller who knew who I was just said, let's call her the assassin. So it was sort of genderless, ageless, but it stuck.
0: Tell me, how would you describe Safkat Capital? We'll get into the details, but big picture, what is your firm?
30: Yeah, so we launched in 2018, and we've been traditionally focused on high conviction shorting. Okay. So our fund exclusively shorts, and I really mean that. We're only holding short positions. We're not allowed by fund mandate to go directionally long in any way, not hedge in any way. So we need to be really damn right on every position we take.
17: So what's client demand actually like at the moment? Because, you know, we were talking about short sellers kind of becoming a dying breed. If you think about someone like Jim Chanos, who we've had on the show a number of times, he basically, you know, closed his fund, converted it into a family office because he said no one was interested in shorting the market anymore.
30: It's wild. I've been in this business as a short seller now for about 11 years, and I've seen multiple cycles of short sellers coming and going, and I have to say it's never been an easy time. I think the institutional allocator community was interested in funding shorts back after the GFC, so that was the point where you had the rise of larger short bias funds, but years of underperformance meant that these allocators lost interest. So by the time I was launching in 2018, there was really limited interest in funding shorts. Investors believed in short alpha, but the allocator community was really moving towards market neutral strategies. So it was never easy. And then as we head into 2021 and everything with GameStop, the idea of having conviction short positions also became a huge risk.
0: Oh, yeah.
30: Even if you're a short seller who never touched GameStop or any of the meme stocks, an allocator doesn't care because they just see the risk associated with concentration on the short side. So we got to a point where basically it became, there was no business case for running a short fund because no one was willing to pay you to do it. And sadly, it's probably it tells us something about where we are in the market cycle. Hmm. So every day is a day about trying to evolve and stay in business.
0: So how are you still here?
30: Well, I think by the skin of my teeth, it isn't easy. I was fortunate enough to have picked investors who really gave me a lot of leeway to figure things out. But I would say since 2021, it's really been an existential crisis for me to understand, you know, what is the value of short selling in the golden age of fraud? Because the informational alpha we provide, the research that we do, that has to affect price discovery. Because ultimately the role of a conviction short seller, or any short seller for that matter, whether you're a systematic algo or a market maker, is to provide liquidity and support price discovery, right? And conviction short sellers do that too. But the informational alpha components is just not affecting price discovery at this time the same way it has traditionally. So short sellers have had to essentially become factor investors like everyone else. We're chasing momentum and we're trying to find smaller windows of opportunity to make profit and de-risk our positions.
17: Wait, say more about the golden age of fraud, because it feels like grift is everywhere right now. So you could, in theory, find a bunch of targets. But on the other hand, it also feels like everyone is willing to ignore grift because they just want to grab onto the momentum and go along for the ride. What is the like target environment actually like for you?
30: The target environment is very rich, of course, but the way you're actually timing the trades is very different.
17: Yeah.
30: Historically, you could build conviction of position and you could at least have some small exposure to that over time, and, you know, trade into certain catalysts that you see. You can ensure that your thesis materializes in the market some way. You could go to regulators and you could, you know, blow the whistle on some of these frauds. But a lot of these levers that we traditionally had just don't exist anymore. Many of the contacts that I had are no longer in their old positions. So we've had to go more and focus on fundamental catalysts, which was always an important part of shorting. But now it's a lot more, and more than I necessarily like, focusing on what will happen during earnings, really trying to find the early signs of fundamental deterioration. But ultimately you're waiting for the narrative to break and you're shorting on the way down. And it's always best, you make the most money on the short when your thesis is materializing and momentum is in your favor, and you size into that. So as everyone is running for the exits, you are both shorting more and also covering your position. But as far as where we're shorting, our target, we tend to focus on the consumer a lot. And I think everyone's so focused with AI, and a big part of that is unemployment. But the consumer is stressed. Headline figures, not necessarily compared to, pre-GFC. But if we look at household debt, we're at 80% of income. But the more important figure that's growing is debt servicing, which is at 11% of income. And if you look at households that have a significant student loan burden, that figure is much, much higher, and it's growing. And what we're seeing is sort of this bifurcation within households. So you have an older generation that's stabilizing, that's sort of this economic anchor. And then you have a younger generation that is stressed, that's facing greater unemployment, and this just generational wealth gap. And we're really focused on where is this consumer struggling? Because I think however we think about durable consumer cycles, that's all really going to change because of this bifurcation. So we're looking a lot into consumer adjacent businesses that have high funding needs. We really like levered roll-ups, which are generally always good.
1: There's a lot of those in the U.S.
30: So levered roll-ups in the consumer discretionary space, but we're also looking a lot in healthcare services. I think for the mid-long term, healthcare is going to be an important theme on the short side, because yes, it's the golden age of fraud, but it's also the age of populism. And the themes around reimbursement, cost of care, and the systemic issues in the U.S. healthcare system, these are here to stay. And I think as we lead into the midterms and into the next presidential, they're going to be important themes that we can invest on. For the past 2 years, I think investors have really gone full in to this sort of deregulation investment theme.
0: Yeah.
30: But the reality with deregulation is that it's almost like what I like as a short seller like to call willful blindness. A lot of these businesses may look robust in this kind of environment, but those fundamentals depend on exploiting the consumer, price gouging, and these are behaviors where you won't be able to continue and sustain those in a more populist political atmosphere.
0: This is great. Do you distinguish between, okay, you talk about rising household debt levels, you talk about these sort of fundamental drivers of reasons to think that businesses will decline. Is that a category difference versus, say, looking for companies that have something suspicious in their accounting? Like, is that a fundamentally different type of trade? Here is a company where the fundamentals are turning. Here is another company in which the numbers just don't look right. And you think that one day the people are going to discover that and it'll go to zero.
30: I think there is definitely an alignment here, because fraud is never good for business, and taking advantage of your consumer is also never good for business.
0: Okay.
30: So these things do converge. If you look at consumer finance, these stocks have done really well lately. But if you're actually looking at the underlying assets and what's being securitized, it's not looking as good. And loss recognition is really lagging. And again, this goes back to putting more pressure on an already stressed consumer. And a lot of these businesses that rely on price gouging and kind of taking advantage of a looser regulatory environment, they do so because they may have structural issues that they're already contending with. And the thing about businesses that are facing a structural decline, whether that's, circumstantial or something that's, fundamental and terminal, they will all turn to financial engineering, because that's the only way they can try to mask the deterioration in the fundamentals of the business. So I would say that the safest shorts in this environment are companies where you have that sort of structural break, where the narrative is broken. The company may try to acquire new businesses and say they're changing the story, but if the economics aren't following up and lining up with these acquisitions, and you still continue to see the fundamental deterioration, those are the shorts you can still, even in this market, sit in and ride down.
1: You mentioned levered private equity roll-ups. Can you give us your thoughts on private credit in general? Because we keep getting these sort of idiosyncratic blow-ups, the things that Jamie Dimon refers to as cockroaches.
17: And they seem idiosyncratic, but then they keep happening. And yeah. So it's kind of difficult not to ask the question about whether or not this is a more generalized issue.
30: Everyone loves to talk about private credit. It's not necessarily a theme we look at because we are pretty idiosyncratic. So, you know, we are looking at it where it touches some of the consumer-facing businesses that are getting, you know, credit from these lenders. But I think where I will, everyone likes to talk about the dot-com bubble and, you know, the parallels to right now. But let's go further back to radio, utilities, and electrification. And if we look at the structure of those utility companies, the holding structure, and like there were layers of financing at each level, and there was cash flows being recycled between each of these layers. And the thing was, it was an entirely black box. No one really knew what was going on. And that's kind of how I see things unfolding today, especially within AI and within the circular deals. You have a lot of money going around, and what this is effectively doing, because we don't see everything, it's manufacturing to some extent demand. That demand is driven by capital flows. So I think an important catalyst for the market will be the OpenAI IPO, whenever that may happen, an informational catalyst, because we'll see, you know, the financial narratives will be laid bare.
17: You'll get the prospectus.
30: Exactly.
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1: 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I'm Tracy Alloway.
0: And I'm Joe Wasenthal.
1: Today's episode, we are looking at the life and strategy of a short seller as markets continue to go up and up. We're speaking with Fahmi Kadir, founder and CIO of Safket Capital.
0: Maybe, you know, a theoretical OpenAI IPO could be the top. Maybe, you know, who knows, etc. Can you be a professional short seller but not be sort of temperamentally bearish? Do people conflate bearishness with proclivity to short?
30: Yeah, because I think most short sellers I know are not bearish the market.
0: Yeah.
30: And if you ever look at some of the things that short sellers go long, sometimes it's highly speculative, momentum-driven stuff. And many short sellers are, again, hedging their shorts versus the market, right? And are net long, not net short. But for me, I speak for myself, I don't speak for other short sellers. Short selling is about identifying things that are broken in the market. You mentioned, you know, golden age of fraud, age of grift. We don't necessarily have anyone looking for these breaks, for these things that are failings, for these misrepresentations. We're all just so concerned with chasing money and chasing profit that a lot of this gets thrown by the wayside. And short selling is the one way where we're kind of pushing back. It's pushing back against this, you know, amoral drift towards, you know, financial nihilism, whatever you want to call it. And right now, I would say short sellers are one of the only and one of the last arbiters of, like, market-based corporate governance.
0: It doesn't feel like there's many rules these days.
30: There are rules, but whether...
0: Oh, enforced rules.
30: Enforced rules. So the SEC, for example, you know, enforcement activity. Enforcement actions for the SEC from 23 to 24 dropped, I believe, 26%. And then the following year dropped another 22%. So I want to say, you know, this isn't something that's tied to a single administration. It really is tied to pro-cyclicality, because no regulator wants to stand in the way of something as big as the AI boom. And it's always in the aftermath that we realize this.
1: What's your top tip for uncovering a short? And the reason I ask this is because I remember there's a hedge fund manager who has never been on the show, but one can dream. But his whole strategy, as he described it to me, he always said, follow the bad people. Because if bad people show up at one company, assuming they don't go to jail, and a lot of them don't, they go on to the next company, and there's a tendency for things to go awry there as well. And so if you just follow those personalities from thing to thing to thing, you can spot a pattern there. What's your sort of, I guess, secret pattern sauce when it comes to finding these things?
30: If only it was simple as just one thing. Of course, following people matters. Following money, investor quality also matters. Who's funding this business? In this market especially, you have to be wary of the dependency on narratives, right? There are healthy companies that are using narratives to explain their economics. But then there are dodgy and failing companies that are using narrative to explain away their economics. So you have to be able to tell the difference. We tend to follow sectors where you have

0: some sort of structural component that is going to put pressure on the business, because that is really the test of your management, you know, their governance and their ability to, when they are dealing with pressure, do they turn to fraud and financial engineering and potentially financial fraud, accounting shenanigans, or do they, are they transparent about their problems and they face the repricing themselves? But I would say what we really focus on, and this kind of goes along the lines of people, in cases of terminal fraud, especially where you're going to have fraud at a systemic level. So it's going to go all the way up to the top. It's the people that are running that business that are somehow rotten. You need to understand how they think. And it's this behavioral component where you have to understand what the pressures on them are. Because many times that is not the stock. There's going to be other exogenous factors that are worrying them when the house of cards is starting to fall in on them. Hmm. And I'll use an example for your audience. You know, we're in London, so you guys all probably know about Wirecard. You know, the headline of Wirecard was always, you know, with the Financial Times and the accounting fraud. In the aftermath, we all know now that the co-founder of Wirecard was a Russian spy. And, you know, from our research, it was always about the money laundering, and that basically the business was built around money laundering. So apart from what the Financial Times was doing, on the accounting side with Wirecard Asia, we were looking at Wirecard's business in the U.S. And this was a part of the market, you know, no one really followed, but the kingpin, the fixer, as I'd like to call him, for Wirecard's business through the U.S. with U.S. dollars was this guy who was actually best friends with Jan Marsalek, the Russian spy co-founder of Wirecard. So we presented information on him, and it was, I believe it was towards the end of March 2020, when we were following, you know, the docket every day in the Southern District of New York, and we saw finally there's an arrest warrant out for this guy who is the best friend of Jan Marsalek. And this was something the market is not following. While this is all happening, Wirecard is saying everything is all okay. Wirecard is putting out press statements saying that I'm not a good analyst. That's why I think it's money laundering. But his best friend was arrested. And after that happened, there was a psychological collapse. Hmm. A few weeks later, it was Jan Marsalek's birthday party. He was chugging bottles of vodka, rolling around on the floor, not sure what to do with himself.
1: Bad sign.
0: Bad sign. And then within a month and a half, $2 billion missing, Wirecard goes bust. So it's about understanding what are these pressure points, what will actually make these guys sweat.
2: Let's pivot a little bit, because you're also interested and deeply knowledgeable in investing in probably the world's most interesting and exciting stock market, which is Korea, which is interesting, I think, for two reasons. One, because of the chips, and we know they're making a ton of money from AI, but also just sort of changes in corporate governance and attitudes towards the stock market, period. What should everyone know about how the Korean stock market works?
0: Yeah, so just to take it a sure. step back, because, you know, this is my first time going long. So,
1: wait, no, this is big news.
2: Yeah, this is big news.
1: You've never gone long before.
0: I've never gone long before,
2: wow.
0: Yeah.
2: So, join the party.
1: But how should we think about this? Like, is this capitulation? Like, does this say more about the short strategy than it does about the Korean market?
0: So that's what I want to say. I wouldn't read too much into this as like the last short seller puts, you know, throws in the towel. That's not what this is. You know, obviously, you know, thinking back to just the business landscape for short sellers and the funding environment for short sellers, it's really about thinking about my identity as a short seller and what do I want my legacy in the market to be. Yeah, I love being the assassin, and there's, you know, I have great pride in helping talk, you know, bring up the discussion of drug pricing, bringing down a money laundering organization. These things are important to me, but, you know, my skills have more utility than just that. And that was the starting point. You know, how do I use my skills in the golden age of fraud? You know, if I can't go and whistleblow on companies in the U.S., in the West, then where can I go? Who wants to see me use these skills? Who will value me? And for a long time, I'm a bit of a capital markets reform geek, especially when it refers, like, as far as like short selling regulations. Mm-hmm. So I follow any developments related to short selling. And I believe it was like November 23 that Korea banned short selling. So it's, you know, alarm going off in my head.
2: Yeah. Huh.
0: And Korea's on my radar. So because whatever is happening there is going to be interesting, you know, good or bad. At that time, I was thinking of it potentially as a place I would want to go short sometime. But then I started to learn more about Korea and what was happening there. And it's, you know, we've all been touched by Korean culture somehow, you know, Korean food, K-pop, K-drama. And Korea is such an interesting country to me because it's really developed its national identity after World War II in the face of globalization. So as we've seen the rise of globalization, we've seen the rise of Korea. And we see it as this really sophisticated manufacturing-based economy that exports a lot. But at the end of the day, technically, it's still an emerging market, which is crazy. And if you look at the political history of Korea, most presidents have been investigated, prosecuted, exiled,
3: the politics
0: killed.
3: Are very EM-coded,
0: exactly.
3: I would say.
0: And you know, that is crazy. But at the same time, most chairmen of Samsung have also been investigated, prosecuted, and sometimes jailed and sometimes pardoned. So there's this idea of accountability and a certain expectation that the Korean public has on its institutions. And this arises from a Korean value called shemyun, which is face, basically the face that you show to the world. And it's through this concept and through this lens, I really started to understand the market very well. I spent, you know, a lot of time there as I'm looking to launch this new fund. We're looking to do long shareholder activism in Korea. But in the aftermath of this short selling ban, after the Democratic administration came into position, they've made a really concerted effort to fix a lot of the structural issues that were holding Korea back, especially Korean markets. There's a big focus on deepening the FX market, stabilizing the won, encouraging domestic equity flows, and of course, modernizing corporate governance. And it's on this last point where I feel like I can really add value. And it's really exciting for me to be a part of the transformation there.
2: So you talk about this generational change. Is it true what they say about Korean retail traders? They have a reputation for they really like to place bets. That's what people talk about online. Is that true about the trading public in Korea?
0: Yeah, so I've been fortunate enough to spend a lot of time with retail investors there. And you definitely do have a younger generation of retail investors that's very digitally connected. And they are certainly they're trading meme stocks. They're proud to have their triple levered ETFs, single stock ETFs.
2: This is what the reputation,
0: So they're there. They're noisy, but they are not the largest part of the retail public. The largest part are, you know, traditional value investors who've really tried to build generational wealth through their accounts. And they've stayed away from Korean equities, again, because of what they viewed as value destruction. And suddenly, now, because of the incentives and because of these structural changes that are happening, those investors are now starting to buy into Korean equities.
1: All right, Fami, thank you so much for coming on Odd Lots and explaining your new strategy. It sounds fascinating, and we appreciate it. Thank you so much.
0: Thank you.
2: This has been Odd Lots on Bloomberg Radio. I'm Gio Weisenthal.
1: And I'm Tracy Alloway.
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5: Here's what we're following. At least two are dead and several remain missing after a major industrial incident in Longview. Officials say on Tuesday morning, a 900,000-gallon tank containing white liquor ruptured at the Nippon Dynawave packaging facility. CalEd's 2 Fire and Rescue Chief Scott Goldstein says about 550,000 gallons of the toxic chemical escaped, including into the Columbia River. Recovery efforts are underway, and officials say there are no identified negative health impacts to the surrounding air quality or for the city's drinking water. Meanwhile, Governor Ferguson is threatening to veto future changes to the millionaire's tax. In a post to social media, the governor says he will reject any attempt by lawmakers to lower the $1 million threshold or raise the 9.9% rate.
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9: From Bloomberg World Headquarters in New York, I'm Doug Krisner. Let's update top stories. We'll look at market action as well. Few mixed signals today on the prospects of a deal to end the war between the U.S. and Iran and, in turn, revive energy flows through the Strait of Hormuz. So the U.S. denied a report in Iranian media on a draft interim deal to return traffic through Hormuz to normal levels within a month of the deal coming into effect. Now, President Trump said no one nation is going to control the strait. He didn't indicate, however, what steps the U.S. would take to ensure free passage. The president also downplayed the possibility of relief for Iran from those sanctions. WTI in New York trading was down more than 5.5%. Right now, though, in the electronic session, we are higher by 1.4% at $89.95. In terms of the equity market in the U.S., records across the board. The S&P picked up less than a tenth of 1%. I'm going to say it was essentially flat, although it was enough for an all-time high. NASDAQ comp up a tenth of 1%. Dow Industrial Average better by 0.3%. After the bell, we heard from Snowflake, and the company gave a stronger than expected outlook for annual product sales. Snowflake also said it's expanding its collaboration with Amazon Web Services to accelerate the adoption of enterprise agentic AI. Shares in Snowflake up 35% in late New York trading. We also heard after the bell from Salesforce, and the company gave a revenue outlook for the current quarter just below estimates, kind of rekindled concern about AI's disruption of the software industry. We got reaction from Gil Luria. He is head of tech research at D.A. Davidson.
10: The company has talked about the fact that they expect to start accelerating in the back half of the year and going forward. They gave five-year guidance for double-digit growth. And yet, right now, it looks like they're going to grow more like 6, 7, 8% on an organic basis. Next quarter, that's going to require quite a bit of acceleration in the second half. So that transition to AI is taking a lot longer to being driven by AI is taking a lot longer based on these results.
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9: You're listening to the Big Take Podcast on Bloomberg Radio. I'm David Gura. Today on the show, we're talking about the United States' escalating threats on Cuba and how the Trump administration's removal of Venezuela's president has changed that country.
10: They've really lost control of Cuba.
11: Well, the president's been clear. He has other options. I'm not going to elaborate on what those are, but everybody knows what those are.
9: The Trump administration is ratcheting up pressure on Cuba.
12: We are announcing an indictment charging Raul Castro.
9: On May 20th, which is Cuban Independence Day, the Justice Department indicted Cuba's former president, Raul Castro, in connection with the 1996 downing of two civilian planes. The U.S. military announced an aircraft carrier is in the Caribbean. Secretary of State Marco Rubio shared a video message online offering everyday Cubans the prospect of a relationship with the U.S. and blaming Cuba's troubles on the island's ruling elite.
13: Es porque quienes controlan su país han saqueado miles de millones de dólares.
9: Rubio said, those who control your country have plundered billions of dollars.
13: Pero nada ha sido utilizado para ayudar al pueblo.
9: But nothing has been used to help the people. The Trump administration's latest pressure campaign comes 5 months into its near-total oil embargo of Cuba, which started when the U.S. took down Nicolas Maduro, the leader of Venezuela, Cuba's main international patron and its biggest source of oil.
14: And this is not just fuel for automobiles.
9: That's Eric Martin, who covers the State Department and foreign policy for Bloomberg.
14: This is oil that goes into electricity. They don't have the fuel that they need for food production, processed foods. They've had hospitals, schools that have urgent need for electricity that can't get it.
15: Blackouts across the country have sparked protests. Cubans banging on pots and pans, shouting, turn the lights on.
14: And so you're hearing stories of people unable to be kept alive on ventilators, unable to get the kind of life-sustaining care that they need in hospitals because of these blackouts and this electricity shortage.
9: All these latest turns, the indictment, the forceful rhetoric, and an unprecedented visit to the island by CIA Director John Ratcliffe earlier this month, Eric says that's widely seen as a signal the U.S. is ready to use military force.
14: We've seen reports of an increase in intelligence gathering flights around the island. We've also seen, even publicly, President Trump talking about the U.S. military carriers like

0: the Lincoln could stop off in Cuba on their way back from Iran.
1: Eric says that Ratcliffe, during his visit, made it clear that the Cuban government needs to make fundamental changes to take President Trump seriously.
0: Ratcliffe talking about U.S. willingness to partner with the Cuban regime on economic and political changes to help the Cuban people. But if you're not willing to accept our help and you think that the alternative is maintaining the status quo, look what we did in Venezuela at the beginning of the year.
2: After months of buildup, at 2:01 a.m. local time today in Caracas, Venezuela, U.S. Delta forces slipped into the home of dictator Nicolas Maduro.
0: There's two schools of thought among analysts here, one of which is that the Iran war is a cautionary tale that might make the administration reticent to get involved physically in Cuba in terms of any kind of military activity. But another is that, as a political point, that the administration may be looking to be able to put another win on the board, like was broadly perceived with Venezuela, which was a 2.5-hour operation to remove Maduro, and that could actually increase the risk appetite to do something in Cuba.
1: I'm David Gura, and this is The Big Take from Bloomberg News. Today on the show, the Trump administration's escalating threats against Cuba and how the U.S.'s attempt at regime change in Venezuela is playing out in that South American country. Eric, the U.S. has had an embargo in place on Cuba for more than six decades. Why is the U.S. amping up the pressure so much right now?
0: This has been a goal of the Trump administration articulated in the national security strategy in December to counteract foreign malign actors in the Western Hemisphere. They principally have identified China, Russia, and to some extent Iran as well. These reports of Chinese presence in Cuba being one thing that the administration has identified indefinitely, pervasively in Venezuela. We saw a lot of Iranian actors in Venezuela. We saw a great number of Cuban intelligence agents living in Venezuela in recent years. For a long time, the understood arrangement was Venezuela would send this subsidized oil to Cuba to keep the lights on, to keep the economy going, and Cuba sent Venezuela doctors, but also in particular spies and intelligence agents.
1: It seems like that moment in early January when the U.S. went in and removed Nicolas Maduro was something that was closely watched by the Cubans.
0: Absolutely. That was the pivot point. You had this pressure building for years, really since the COVID-19 pandemic. January 3rd was a pivot point for Cuba because Venezuela has filled this role that Cuba has needed for decades of a patron state. That previously it was the USSR until the fall of the Soviet Union. And now they're facing a similar challenge because the U.S., President Trump in January threatened with tariffs, secondary tariffs, any country that was supplying oil to Cuba. But the private sector has been able to buy from American and foreign companies. And that's been a big push from the administration, is the theory that if you open the private sector and you get the private sector to grow, that will result in both an economic but also political opening.
1: How has the U.S. been ratcheting up pressure on Cuban officials?
0: It's really the Castro family that still controls Cuba. 67 years after Fidel and Raul led their revolution to topple Batista, who had been supported by the U.S. in 1959, the understanding is that the Castro family, this company that they set up called Gaesa, which is a military conglomerate and really runs the economy on the island, is the real power broker on the island. So what we've seen with some of these steps, including the indictment of Raul Castro, is setting out a legal case, as we saw with Maduro, to what is the action that follows from that, and connecting the dots to a potential military intervention of some kind, as we've seen lots of reporting from lots of outlets in Cuba.
1: So the oil embargo, the sanctions policy that's been wielded in Cuba, the messaging from John Ratcliffe and others about what military threat might be there, I'm curious what your assessment is of how much that's advancing the administration's goals here of getting regime change in Cuba.
0: This is a problem we've seen around the world with sanctions, which is that they impose economic pain, but the ability of regimes to find ways around them and find ways to survive even as the population suffers in misery. Cuba endured this incredibly harsh and dire economic environment in the 1990s after the end of Soviet support, and the economy shrank by a third. People point to the 1990s, this decade-long special period, as it's called, in terms of pointing out how much economic pain the regime is willing to endure or is willing to impose on Cuban citizens in order to stay in power. That's part of the concern here is, do you squeeze things so much? Do things become so bad that you have a humanitarian crisis that prompts people to leave the island 90 miles off Florida's coast? And now you have a crisis of undocumented migrants coming to the U.S. We've already seen about 20% of Cuba's population, couple million people who have left the island in recent years because of the lack of opportunity, lack of hope, and an ability to envision the future. Cubans became one of the largest groups arriving as undocumented migrants to the U.S. southwest border. And so do these sanctions actually make things so bad that it spurs a very immediate national security threat in terms of overwhelming U.S. shores with migrants?
1: Do we have a sense of how Cubans are responding?
0: Well, we have seen sporadic protests on the island. We've seen in one location that the Communist Party headquarters got attacked. But it's hard to overstate the repressiveness of the regime and their ability to muzzle these kinds of popular outcries. This is a regime that for more than six decades has had a high degree of visibility into people's lives, ability to spy on people, encourage people to turn in their neighbors who they think are being disloyal to the revolution. And so despite the suffering on the island, the regime has shown itself effective in the past in being able to maintain control in spite of conditions that in a lot of countries would spur people to rise up or to protest in more visible ways.
1: As we look ahead to what might happen here, obviously you had what happened in Venezuela, the war in Iran continues. Does the U.S. have the bandwidth at this moment in time to take military action on Cuba?
0: Well, part of that is a political question in terms of how the Iran war and the efforts to bring it to a resolution are being perceived. And of course, we have midterm elections in the U.S. in early November. We've seen polling that shows the Iran war is unpopular. So part of this is a political question about how much can the American electorate tolerate in terms of foreign entanglements.
1: Eric, you've written about frustration over wages and living conditions, the price of a cup of coffee increasing sixfold in just 1 year. Venezuela still has one of the world's highest inflation rates, over 600% in April. Talk a bit about this disconnect, the way that things are on the ground versus this perception that it's once again open for business.
0: People are still upset about the low wages, low incomes for people in Venezuela. There's this big disconnect between hope for the future, which people have now in a way that they didn't have nearly as much before January 3rd, and the experience of the current reality, which is while you have companies who are down there and they're exploring and you have some of the first investments and you have lots of money that is coming into the U.S. Treasury Fund and going to the government to pay services and to pay social services in Venezuela, that this economy that has been declining for years can't be just turned around in, a bit less than 5 months since the removal of Maduro. President Trump on January 3rd talked about the U.S. will be running Venezuela, prompted many questions about exactly what does that mean. And my reporting has been that the regime really is being responsive to a lot of the demands and the orders being sent from Washington as to what policies to adopt, what decisions to take.
1: This has been the Big Take podcast on Bloomberg Radio. I'm David Gura, and I spoke with Bloomberg's Eric Martin about the United States' escalating threats on Cuba and how the Trump administration's removal of Venezuela's president has changed that country. You can hear the rest of the episode on The Big Take, wherever you get your podcasts.
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5: From ABC News, I'm Dave Packer. Growing fears that the Ebola outbreak in Africa could become the deadliest outbreak on record. More than 200 people so far have died. The World Health Organization's Dr. Chikwe Ihezuo.
6: This particular Bundibugyo strain of the Ebola virus, you know, presents slightly atypically from the other strains.
5: President Trump has vowed to keep the outbreak away from the United States.
7: The White House saying Americans exposed to the virus in the DRC will be sent to a health facility in Kenya for monitoring instead of being flown back to the U.S. But the Union for the U.S. Foreign Service pushing back, calling the decision a stark departure from prior outbreaks where Americans were repatriated and monitored at specialized U.S. treatment facilities.
5: ABC's Faith Abube. Search and recovery into the night in Washington state for 9 missing employees after thousands of gallons of a caustic chemical were unleashed in a tank rupture. Crystal Muldenauer lives nearby.
8: Everybody that's being affected by this are literally living my deepest, darkest, worst fear.
5: 2 deaths have been confirmed. Officials say the U.S. carried out new airstrikes in southern Iran, shooting down attack drones that posed a threat around the Strait of Hormuz and then a ground control site. President Trump says an Iranian peace plan that would have them retain control of the Strait of Hormuz is unacceptable.
9: Iran is very much intent. They want very much to make a deal. So far, they haven't gotten there. We're not satisfied with it, but now we will be. We will be either that or we'll have to just finish the job.
5: The personal assistant to Friendstar Matthew Perry is the 5th and final defendant involved in Perry's 2023 death to learn of his prison sentence. Outside of court, an attorney for Kenneth Imwasa said that he regrets not telling Perry no when Perry told him to repeatedly inject him with ketamine, including the fatal dose the day that Perry died in 2023. You're listening to ABC News.
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5: Former President Biden has filed a lawsuit against the Justice Department to block the release of audio obtained by the special counsel investigating his handling of classified documents.
12: The audio files are from interviews conducted in 2016 and 2017 between Biden and his ghostwriter on his memoir. The former president's attorneys argue the conversations happened within his own home and that because they were obtained through a criminal investigation, the DOJ has a responsibility to keep them private.
5: ABC's Christian Cordero. SpaceX Starship launches are grounded pending an FAA investigation following last week's test flight when a booster had an uncontrolled hard landing. The pay discrepancy between chief executives and workers is growing.
13: Topping all corporate chieftain compensation is Tesla head Elon Musk with a pay package valued at $132 billion. The typical CEO comp deal rose nearly 6% last year to $17.7 million, says the analysis by Equilar, an executive data firm for the Associated Press. The median employee at the companies earned just under $90,000, a 4.7% increase, outpacing inflation, but many workers were pinched by the accumulation of higher prices over the past few years.
5: ABC's Chuck Sievertson. Staffers were caught off guard at Mount Lebanon Elementary School in New Hampshire when a deer crashed through a window. Police say it was cornered in a staff room and removed, then hoofed it back into the wild. Dave Packer, ABC News.
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14: here's what we're following. There is confirmation that the chemical released during Tuesday's fatal incident at a Longview paper mill has entered the Columbia River. Cowlitz 2 Fire and Rescue Chief Scott Goldstein shared that in a press conference Wednesday afternoon. He says about 550,000 gallons of toxic white liquor gushed out of the tank when it ruptured. Washington Governor Bob Ferguson says the impact of this accident will be felt for a long time.
15: We're bracing ourselves for this being the deadliest industrial tragedy in modern Washington state history.
14: So far, at least two people have died and several remain missing. The paper mill disaster in Longview showcases the need for there to be a full supply of blood at all times. Northwest News Radio's Denise Whitaker reports.
16: That mass casualty event with nine patients rushed to local hospitals can happen at any time, putting a strain on the local blood supply. This is why BloodWorks Northwest says it needs 1,000 donors a day to keep supplies ready for trauma patients, cancer patients, and elective surgeries. They are asking for 17,000 of you to donate before FIFA World Cup comes to town, just in case there's a large need for blood. If you're thinking about donating but have been deferred in the past, Juan Cato tells me many of those former restrictions have been lifted.
17: If you had a hamburger in England in the mid-1990s, that has been lifted for Mad Cow, for example.
16: Cato says they take both walk-in and appointments at their BloodWorks donor centers and mobile drives. Once you start, you can continue donating every 8 weeks. Denise Whitaker, Northwest News Radio.
14: Another warm and sunny day Thursday with highs in the mid-70s and lows around 55. 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
1: I would like to think it's because we're just a proxy for our audience, but maybe it's because I'm not as smart as I want to be about this game, even though I love it so much. We're talking to you a couple days removed from a tournament win in Charleston for you. Congratulations.
23: Thank you.
1: You played great. What I found so fascinating, Alex, was there's a really interesting business story behind the Charleston Open. Mm-hmm. Remind us what was going on there with the prize money and everything, because it's a really significant moment, it feels like, in the history of the sport.
23: Definitely. So last year, I was, you know, won the tournament back-to-back years now. So last year after the finals, they announced that they're going to be equal prize money, which was matching. So it's a WTA 500. So we have like 250s, 500s, 1000s, grand slams. So 500 is, they're usually very strong events, not quite as big as a tour 1000 event, but everyone kind of has this perception that like men and women, it's equal prize money. It is at the slams, but it's actually not at a lot of the other events. So there's a big discrepancy there. And so the tournament owner, Ben Navarro, announced that he was going to match basically the WTA 500 prize money along with that of the ATP 500 level tournaments. It's a big difference. And so it was an amazing announcement. And I kind of joked like, oh man, you couldn't have done it this year. But I guess it paid off because I was able to win the tournament this year. So it was a big step and I think set a standard very high for all the other tournaments. And sometimes you need just like that one person to do something to kind of raise like that level of commitment. So hopefully we start seeing some of the other tournaments kind of, you know, make their way to that.
0: So Jess, speaking right on that point, and congrats on the win back to back. That's pretty awesome. You know, when you talk about the big three in America sports, you talk football, NFL, MLB, and NBA basketball. Mm-hmm. Overall,
2: she's going to say NHL is the NHL, fourth because no, she's course. An NHL owner. Alex,
0: include the NHL, the big four. overall,
2: I got your back.
0: Pretty close to 50-50 revenue mm-hmm. of what the owners take home and what mm-hmm. the players take home.
23: Yeah.
0: Is there a position, and I know you've been a big advocate for the players, mm-hmm. where do you see this? Can you ever see this one day getting to 60-40?
23: I think it's tough because one, we don't really have like a players union. We don't really have anyone that like represents the players. And in a way, I think tennis, we're very selfish because we're individuals. We play individually. And I think to that part, it's really hard to get all of us as individual, independent people all on the same page as far as that. And so I don't really know if you'll ever see like a strike or like, people agree to not play. There's always been talks of it, but like in tennis, you know, you make your money a lot by winning matches. You don't have a set, you don't get paid a salary or get paid anything for just the year, you know? So I think that always changes everyone's mind as far as like, I have to keep playing. I'm not going to strike. I'm not going to boycott. I'm not going to do all these things. So I don't know if we'll ever truthfully, like looking now, just knowing how tennis players are and how they have to be. I don't really know if it'll ever quite get there, but I've definitely been in talks with a lot of the WTA and ATP players as far as joining together to just try to get a higher prize money revenue, especially from the Grand Slams. I think that's something that can be done. And quite frankly, we've never really had both the men and the women on both sides actually come together, which is super rare in any sport because when would that really ever happen? But because it benefits both of us, it's something that's been a topic, especially this year, as far as just asking for a little bit more, you know, and I think that's something that you have to ask, you know, you don't know unless you ask. So I think that's just kind of something that we're headed towards. Hopefully it gets higher, but it's definitely a work in progress. And I think it's going to take a lot of unity between a lot of the top players from the ATP and the WTA side.
2: Well, and it's also, I mean, I'm interested in geeking out a little bit about the mechanics of this because in addition to the independent contractors, there's also not a league in the same way there is in the NBA, the NFL, the yeah. NHL or whatever. You know, the tournaments themselves have different business models, which allows a Ben Navarro to say, mm-hmm. I'm going to do this in Charleston, but it's more of a like, people have to choose to follow him. It's not a set
23: they don't have to.
2: Thing, right? They don't yeah. have to. So let me ask you this. When it comes to equal pay, mm-hmm. the perception is it's like equal pay, as you said,
23: yeah.
2: and that is the case. But where are we in that evolution? Because you've worked a lot on that in terms of actual equal pay across mm-hmm. the board for men and women in tennis.
23: Yeah. You mean in slams or in just like all the other tournaments?
2: All the other tournaments.
23: Yeah. I think in the WTA 1000s, we've seen a lot of them match equal prize money now. I think Madrid is equal, Miami's equal, Indian Wells is equal. And again, it's just been something that's been continuously starting to happen and grow. But I think a lot of the lower level tournaments are still not there. And that's still a lot of players that aren't really getting paid the same. And I think where we just want to see like the ecosystem of the sport kind of continue to grow because that means our sport is going to continue to grow and get better and evolve. And I hope that with Ben doing what he did kind of sets the standard
2: yeah.
23: because I do think it creates like a healthy competition. I'm on a WTA player council. So I see like more of the tournament side and I think setting the standards very high and investing in your event is like a really big deal because that's how you get players to play. That's how you get them to come back. And then hopefully you're making more money and so on and so on. And you can make that equal prize money.
2: Because it's been a
23: process.
2: And it's an interesting thing. I mean, I think about it from the perspective of the players are the product, you know? So if the best players aren't showing up,
23: mm-hmm.
2: the revenue is not going to be as high for the tournament. Mm-hmm. I mean, it's just not because people aren't going to tune in. They're not going to buy tickets. They're not going to spend their money there.
23: I think like it's gotten so much better because one, I think players are starting to see that. I do think our sport is a little bit more open as far as like talking to each other about this stuff. I think sometimes in tennis, you're like, in like selfish, of course, I don't mean it in like a bad way, but you're in your own little world, you know, because like you said, you're not part of an organization or a team. Like you are like, I run my own team, basically. Like who's my team? I control that. It's the same with every other player. So I do feel like that I've been able to talk to a lot of players about it and they're all for it. It's just kind of getting everyone to be all for it at the same time on the same page. And then also not kind of burning out with it. I think keeping that narrative going constantly is something that's hard because, you know, I think sometimes it can get kind of tiring to talk about it all the time. Players still want to focus on like their careers and their results and stuff like that. And so I think you get a little burnt out and I think that's kind of what they hope happens, right? Like they play the long game. And so
2: they're going to wear you down.
23: Wear you down. And I think that's where we've been trying to be a little bit more open with keeping that narrative going. And it also goes into like our season is way too long. And so that's been a whole nother discussion. I mean, we play like, I mean, baseball, you guys play a lot of games too. We play all year.
2: Essentially so, 11 months a year.
23: Yeah. And so sometimes tournaments get a little upset, but you can't play every single week. Like with the travel, you're traveling every single week. You're going to different places, different conditions, different countries, depending on how you do, if you're hurt. There's so many factors. So I think that's also like a big part of it that we're trying to change is like, how do we condense the season a little bit? Because these players can't keep up with it.
0: And Jess, if you're not careful, you're making one hella compelling case for the players. And Jason, I'm wondering if like, you being one of the great players and one of the leaders of the sport, first of all your teams would benefit because the more money you guys make, the more there is for your team as well. And I think all the teams were aligned around that. But I'm wondering if Billie Jean King, if you approached her and said, how do we go about this? And can you set up a little committee, you know, of both men and women? I mean, she likes a good fight.
23: Yes, she is.
0: Pretty good at it.
23: No, trust me, Billie is very supportive. We're definitely not lacking any support from Billie. I think she was one of the first people I think we talked to as far as like, there's a lot of issues, but like, she was like one of the first ones and she's great. Her and Alana, like, they text me all the time and they're all for it. So she's set the standard and the bar very high for us. So I think she's definitely someone where we're like, do you have our backs? Do you support this? And she's like, you know, all gung-ho. I mean, she has so much energy still. It's crazy.
2: She's unbelievable. I don't know if I've ever encountered a force of nature that quite like, quite like Billie Jean King. You've been very interested and vocal about the business of tennis for a long time. You don't have to be. You know, you could just go out and play. Yeah. So what is that process like where you make a decision to really advocate and to be a leader truly like in the lineage of Billie and others who've really advocated not just for themselves, but for other players?
23: It's been interesting. I don't think, when I first got asked to just be on like WTA Player Council, like I only did it because a girl retired and they're like, we need someone to fill the spot. And they kind of convinced me. And I was like, I don't know if this is for me, but I think.
2: When was this?
23: I've been on council like almost 4 years now, I think. Like right after COVID or right somewhere in
2: that. So you're in your late 20s at that point.
23: Yeah. And I had no idea about anything. And so I actually think that really helped because all of a sudden you understand more about how things work and how there's definitely two sides too, because I think that's important. I think there's the player side and there's also like a business side. And sometimes it isn't as black and white as people think. And so I think when you learn that process, it becomes much more clear. And I think the fact that obviously I'm still a player advocating for that, I gained a lot of respect, I think, from a lot of different players. I'm just, I guess, trying to be somewhat of a voice. And I think it just naturally kind of happened. I don't know if it's my personality a bit, maybe my parents, obviously what they've done. And just being able to think about things pretty clearly, I think, from both sides, because you definitely get, you know, one side where they're all pushing what they want. And then you get the player side where they don't want to hear anything else. They just want what they want. And so, yeah, it was interesting. I just kind of came into it, but I would say being on that player council kind of started that where you learn.
2: Yeah. So Jess, I want to talk about your parents a bit and your family, because as we talked about earlier, truly one of the first families of the NFL and the NHL these days. I had a great opportunity in 2020, actually here in Miami, to interview your mom and just amazing insights into the family business. Mm-hmm. And, you know, we've been talking a lot about partnership and relationships with players. There is something special about Buffalo, your hometown. You were born there. what are the lessons specifically you've taken from them as you've thought about your own business journey?
23: I would say what my mom always says is that it's just managing people. Mm-hmm. I think it's probably helped me a bit in what I've had to do, just as like, sometimes you have to adapt, I think, to people's personalities or just like know that like, okay, this is how they are. They're really good in this role, but like maybe they're not the best to talk about this subject, or maybe it doesn't go as well as it should. And you have to like fit people with what they're good at. Mm-hmm. And I think that's something that I've learned. And I think that's something also people maybe don't realize is that like owners of teams, there's only so many in the world. There's no experience for that until it happens and you like learn by owning that team. Like you don't own a team when you're growing up and then like learn about it.
2: Right.
23: You're like, you have you to buy the team. It. Like yeah. You just get the team and it's like, here's like, I don't know, like figure it out.
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13: 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I'm Joe Weisenthal.
14: And I'm Tracy Alloway.
13: Today you are listening to our live conversation recorded in London with Ozan Tarman, Vice Chairman of Global Macro at Deutsche Bank, as well as Aditya Singhal, Head of EM Trading across Rates, FX, and Credit at Deutsche Bank. We are talking about how macro traders are making sense of this environment.
14: Okay, let's start with the obvious question. Lines on the chart keep going up. Why?
15: Bottom line is why we keep going higher despite everything that Javier and Lorcan said is because buses are empty. When I say buses are empty, I don't only talk to my portfolio managers, but men on the street, to my college classmates. One of them was like, what do you mean buses are empty? That means investors don't have it. The analogy is a bit like closer to April 2nd, April 9th of last year when we had the big tariff shock. Billboard up. We thought that it would be the end of the year, end of the markets. Then President Trump stepped back.
13: Yeah.
15: And the markets never looked back. A bit similar, coincidence or not, March 31st is the first time he claimed through Wall Street Journal that he would separate Strait of Hormuz and the operation, that the two could go separately. None of that happened, but that was the first big bear market took. And on April 9, exact on the same day, the big first postponement came.
13: Right.
15: He said, we're not going to do anything for 2 weeks. And since then, markets never looked back. A historic led by tech, Nasdaq and S&P rally. And you know, I talk to a lot of people, a lot of, you know, key ladies, guys. Honestly, maybe 3, 4, 5 people really believed in this rally since April 1st, April 9th. That's one big part of it, but it can't be all positioning. Also fundamentals, right? Earnings.
13: Yeah.
15: Again, head of sales, one of my legendary researchers, Jim Reed, he was on Bloomberg as well, talking about earnings. In Q4 of last year, just 13% growth. Q1 records, biggest in 5 years, led by tech, 24%. And that engine keeps us going.
13: Yeah, the earnings are what they are. So here's something I'm curious. So Ozan came in and he gave us the latest headlines. Thank you, because I hadn't been looking.
15: Part of my job.
13: Yeah, exactly.
14: He didn't look at his phone for 15 minutes, which might be a record.
13: It's a record. How do traders deal with the market in which they're just the sheer number of headlines? How do they know what to take seriously? And what's real, what's not real? Like, how are they ingesting news?
16: So from a trading perspective, mostly, almost everybody, they're fundamentally 5 asset classes, right? So you have a thematic view and you have rates, FX, credit, equities, and commodities. And a lot of people are fixated or are mandated per asset class, per se, right? So they have no choice but to stick within that kind of regime.
13: Sure.
16: And then, of course, if you're a real money investor or a hedge fund, or if you are a sell side trader, just depending on how you're positioned, right? It's not really, it's difficult to get in and out, right? So thematically, you have to take a structured long-term view, see what every asset class is pricing on that particular view, and define an upside downside kind of scenario. And based on the liability profile you have, and that how you define that is the function of the money you have, or what kind of drawdowns are acceptable. You take a particular position and you let it play out. So in this kind of environment, it's difficult. So what is the upcoming kind of positive news that you can rely on to the market, right, today? If you were to sit here today, you say, okay, so the fact that not much action has happened in the last 3 to 4 weeks within the Strait means that at some point or the other, the resolution will come. Pakistan is mediating, as we can see. There's been enough talks happening. So you assume that a resolution should come. That's what the market is pricing, theoretically. You also have a situation with Russia, which is developing, right? Russia-Ukraine war, which could be positive also. And then you have the visit, the U.S. visit to China, which All also right. is near to positive. Now, of course, there's a lot of it is in the price per se, but fundamentally speaking, as a trader, you position yourself and then you just choose, you know, at some point to close it to the time, but get out.
0: But just that all makes sense to me. But like, are traders sitting there with a Truth Social window open? Like the literal like ingestion of news. How do you do it?
15: And
0: how
15: just getting the messages from me.
0: Yeah, right. Just getting it.
14: Well, someone needs to make like a motivational poster that says, Lord, give me the confidence of an equity yeah. investor trading on an Axios headline.
0: Yeah.
14: Like, I feel like that would sell out.
16: So yes,
14: right?
16: We have one open.
0: Yeah.
16: And,
0: but seriously.
16: Generally, we have no choice. But fundamentally, it's like this, right? So you make a, you see what's, so we had a, if you were to look at the rates market, for example, just as an example, right? There was a Six Sigma event that happened within it. At some point, the pricing gets to a level where it doesn't make any rational sense.
0: Okay.
16: So you start to look at that on a more structural basis and you start to ignore the noise in the middle. And whether we like it or not, we have to operate with that kind of philosophy. So you take one side or the other. It's very difficult to trade the headline because it's impossible. Because as of now, you had two conflicting headlines and you can get caught out. So most people have come to that understanding. So you've taken a perspective or a view that either this is going to get resolved or if you believe it's not going to get resolved, there's a way of expressing it within the five asset classes where you might get the most convexity. Similarly, if it gets resolved, there are certain things that actually might work, which haven't yet worked. So you take those sides and you just sit and wait.
14: You know, you mentioned irrationality just then, which means we should talk about AI, right? Because all of the stock market rally at this point essentially seems to be a bet on AI. What are you hearing from your clients, Ozan, on how comfortable they feel with this?
15: Well, just 2 days before the Iran war began, we were in West Palm Beach and Miami with Adiche as well, visiting clients. And then the whole talk of at least that town, but US in general, was that famous Trini piece, the other 50 million stamp piece, something big is about to happen, how in 12 to 18 months, 50% of white-collar jobs could be wiped out, what that could mean for rates. That in itself is very, very telling, right? And because of that, and one so-so claims number, if you remember, US 10 year, that Friday before the bombs came in, closed at 393.
0: Okay.
15: And one of my more famous friends, clients, sends me a message on that Friday night, bond is the new gold, 393, top tick close. Then Iran war happens. Not that surprising, but of course, how it played out is very, very surprising. Warflation, hikes getting priced in. So people completely pushed aside the slowdown, job growth, labor part of it, and then started completely focusing on the equity, the growth, the AI engine. Again, if you just go back to January, February, we were quote-unquote happy because the thing was broadening out. It was a rally, but it was a rally led by Russell as well. Would it be Magnificent Four?
14: It seems like a long
15: three,
14: time ago.
15: Magnificent Seven was forgotten. And now, Lord behold, some of us, thank God, have three-month memories. Now, now we're complaining about, oh, it's all about seven stocks. The breath is too... We're just fighting ways to try to fight and wrestle away the rally. But so back to your question, at the moment, yeah, the Kool-Aid is to believe that this AI run may have another 1 to 2 years to go. Paul Tudor Jones, public, one of definitely my more famous friends, today claimed that that's the case, and made the 1999 analogy. So either you swim with that or try to fade it.
0: You know, this is the other thing. All right, so we talk about these very worrisome scenarios, the price surge in oil, but very worrisome scenarios about deep shortages in various commodities. So that's one reason to be worried. But then there's this other thing that basically, you know, the disinflation is stalled out, if arguably it's going in the other direction. Rates around the world in, you know, we're, I think, you know, there was some sort of, what was UK 30-year?
14: The highest since 1998.
0: Yeah, so again, just intuitively, you would think that these things compound each other and should really take the wind out of the sails of risk appetite. And yet, so how is it that, like, even like, you know, what we see going on in the selling of, how does the selling in sovereign bonds mix into this market in your view?
16: So let me take this to actually give you a thematic kind of how to think about things, right? So
0: okay.
16: Just to give a perspective, right? So ultimately, there is only one thematic view that matters for the next few years, right? And that is, if you would assume you have China and China-aligned countries and you have the West, right? If you were to take China and China-aligned countries, right, and they were in space, what does West need, theoretically, in both manufacturing and services?
0: Uh-huh.
16: And if you were to reverse the roles, and if the West was in space, what does China and China-aligned countries need, both in manufacturing and services? And the reason I'm bringing to this point is because I want to give a perspective. So what happened, right, in the last many years? So this microphone, for example, right, this most of the material in here comes from China.
0: Right.
16: Or China-aligned countries, almost 90%, right? Manufacturing capacity of the world is 55% China, China-aligned, but some places almost 90 to 95%. Take an example of cobalt. Cobalt refining, all in China. Now, in the past, what happened was they would give you this microphone and you would give them dollars or pounds or euros or whatever it is. So they hold that. So China holds that. What is the most rational thing for them to do? The most rational thing for them to do was to buy your land with that money. But you said no. Then they said, I'll buy your equities. You said no to that too. Then they said, what, you know what? I'm going to buy the commodities that you might need in the future. You said, fine, do it. Which is what China did for years. Then here's the interesting thing. You said, in return, let me sell you my services. So let me sell you fine wine. Let me send you the Gucci, you know, more, you know, phenomenal bags.
0: Top-tier educational services.
16: Top-tier education, and a lot of other things. And then also services. Services, whether it's Microsoft, Excel, or whatever it is, right?
0: Sure.
16: But now what's happening is you have that side of the world which is also building their own services stack. So tourism is now onshore. They started building their own cars up the chain, value chain. So you're getting to a stage where if you expand this thematic view, you in the West have to literally build all of it from ground up. So if you assume China was in space, they can still disrupt the services sector, but they can't disrupt the manufacturing sector theoretically anymore. Because if you will have to build it all up. So if you want cobalt, and if they say no, you have to refine it, mine it, refine it. You need to have companies that refine it. You need to have the engineers that do that work. And fundamentally, that's what the fundamental paradigm of the world is. So when you talk about sovereign debt or any holding of or any equity holding, ultimately the creditor is China and China aligned countries, and we are the debtor.
14: Ozan and Aditya, thank you so much for coming on All Thoughts. Really appreciate
15: it. Thank you for hosting us.
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14: Here's what we're following.
2: At least two are dead and several remain missing after a major industrial incident in Longview. Officials say on Tuesday morning, a 900,000-gallon tank containing white liquor ruptured at the Nippon Dynawave packaging facility. CalEd's 2 Fire and Rescue Chief Scott Goldstein says about 550,000 gallons of the toxic chemical escaped, including into the Columbia River. Recovery efforts are underway, and officials say there are no identified negative health impacts to the surrounding air quality or the city's drinking water. Meanwhile, Governor Ferguson is threatening to veto future changes to the millionaire's tax. In a post to social media, the governor says he will reject any attempt by lawmakers to lower the $1 million threshold or raise the 9.9% rate.
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20: From Bloomberg World Headquarters in New York, I'm Doug Krisner. Let's update top stories. We'll look at market action as well, beginning with crude oil. Prices dropped during the New York session. We had WTI down more than 5.5%, even though there were some mixed signals on the prospects for a deal to end the war between the U.S. and Iran, and in turn revive energy flows through the Strait of Hormuz. Right now, though, WTI is up 2.2%. We're trading at $90.65. The Brent contract higher by 2.3% at $96.50. It was a mixed day for stocks, although at the end of the day, enough for some record highs. Certainly the case for the Dow, the S&P, and the NASDAQ comp, although the S&P was up less than 0.1%. Industrial average higher today by 0.3%. NASDAQ comp up about 0.1% today. Then after the bell, we heard from Snowflake. The company gave a stronger than expected outlook for annual product sales. And on top of that, Snowflake said it's expanding its collaboration with Amazon Web Services to accelerate the adoption of enterprise agentic AI. Shares in Snowflake rallying 37% in late New York trading. We also heard from Salesforce. The company gave a revenue outlook for the current quarter just below estimates, and it rekindled concern over AI's disruption of the software industry. Salesforce shares down 1.2% in the late U.S. session. HP Inc. issued a profit forecast for the current quarter above estimates, suggesting the company is weathering the dramatic increase that we have seen in memory chip prices. Even so, HP Inc. shares down 0.8% in New York trading. We check markets for you throughout the day here on Bloomberg. U.S. Treasury yields in the Tokyo session pushing higher. Got a 10-year that's up 2 basis points at 4.50. A 2-year higher by more than 2 basis points at 4.05%. On the equity side, the Nikkei is down about 0.4%. In Seoul, the Kospi weaker by nearly 0.5%. And in Sydney, the ASX 200 is down just about 1%. Global news, 24 hours a day and whenever you want it with Bloomberg News Now. 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
7: 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I'm David Gura. Today on the show, what's behind the rout in the global bond market and what it means for policymakers and for you and me.
8: Global bond jitters have taken center stage. Japanese bond yields remain elevated. Long-dated U.S. Treasury yields are hovering near a three-year high.
9: You see the yellow line just absolutely take off, and it's the highest yield since the bond was introduced all the way back in the late 90s.
7: This week, the yield on the 30-year Treasury was the highest it's been in almost 20 years. And we've also seen yields on long-term debt in the U.K. and Japan, the highest they've been in decades. Now, remember your fundamentals.
10: When the yield on new bonds climbs higher, old bonds look less attractive and their price tends to decline.
7: When investors find government debt less attractive, they're willing to pay less for it. Bond prices go down and yields go up.
11: Essentially, yields on government bonds are surging.
7: Enda Curran covers the global economy for Bloomberg. And he says this week's turmoil in global government bond markets is a signal that investors are becoming convinced inflation is going to be a more persistent problem.
11: And there are two reasons for that. The first one we all know about, it's the Iran war. It's the spillover effect on petrol prices, gas prices, fertilizer costs, and various commodities. We know what's going on there. But there's also a feeling that we're just rolling from one shock to another in the 2020s. From the pandemic through Ukraine through to where we are now. And there's a feeling that, you know, inflation is not going to go back to where it was, say, a decade ago. Things are going to be more expensive. It's going to be more expensive to get a loan out. And then by extension, for a government who wants to go and raise money in the public markets, they're going to have to pay more for it.
7: And that, Enda says, is something that's going to affect everyone from Wall Street to Main Street.
11: The impact ultimately will be that it flows through to the real world economy. For example, taking a mortgage out or for getting a car loan out or for repaying your interest on your credit card debt. Higher yields, higher borrowing costs for the government does have an impact on everybody else.
7: And it's going to put a particular spotlight on one person on his first day on the job.
12: Our new chairman of the Federal Reserve Board of Governors, Kevin Warsh. Kevin?
7: David Gura, and this is the Big Take from Bloomberg News. Today on the show, why investors and economists are so concerned inflation will stay higher for longer, the one great hope that could give the global economy a way out, and what this rout in the bond market means for the Federal Reserve, the Fed's new chair, and for you and me. We talk a lot about the 10-year. That's something that really influences mortgage rates, for instance, can influence credit card rates and car loans. What is the utility of the 30-year Treasury bond? When we talk about the 30-year, what's it telling us about the state of the economy and investor appetite?
11: It's more of a signaling effect. But the point is, when you have those 30-year

0: their yield going where they are. It's a reminder, one, it's a judgment on the US fiscal position right now. And a lot of investors have been warning that the US has been borrowing and spending beyond its means. Now, of course, the administration will push back and they say that the measures they're pushing through, especially in taxation, will promote growth. And the best way to get out of a debt pile is to grow your economy out of it. But nonetheless, when you see yields go where they are, it's telling you people are worried about the government finances, and it's saying people are worried about inflation. And the point I'm making about inflation here is it's not just the Iran story, that of course is part of it, that's the near-term thing. But if you step back, a lot of people are now saying, you know what, it's probably likely the prices are going to be higher for longer.
1: What does the sell-off in bonds tell you just about the way that global investors are thinking about U.S. debt in particular?
0: Well, there are a couple of things going on here. We've had periods of bond sell-offs in the past. I mean, during the pandemic, David, for example, bonds sold off. During previous moments of volatility, bonds sold off. But now there's a feeling that this sell-off is signifying that investors are starting to crystallize on several issues coming together at once. And that is the US government borrowing position. Too much borrowing, too much spending. Investors are saying you're going to have to pay up to keep borrowing from us. That's the fiscal story in the US. And it's a reflection not just on the inflation story, but a reflection on this idea that governments have also borrowed too much money over the past few years. And as a result, now that bill is coming home to roost. And then secondly, there's this kind of penny drop moment where investors are saying, hang on, US interest rates might be higher for longer now because of what's going on in the inflation story. That's the Iran dynamic, but it's also the AI boom that's driving up the cost of goods here. Tariffs have had some impact. You've got the whole changing supply chain story or deglobalization that's making trade more expensive. You've got the demographic story. There's a range of issues there that investors are saying will mean interest rates will need to be higher than they were now for longer. So there's this kind of feeling that what happened this week? Why now? Well, it's a penny drop moment. Investors seem to be casting judgment on all of these issues at the same time.
1: As you listen to policymakers, as you talk to economists and investors, are people worried about an inflation shock, a kind of seismic event in the global economy?
0: There is some nuance in this, David. Right here, right now, nobody's worried about, say, a 1970s style great inflation outbreak, or necessarily what we saw after the pandemic. It's more about this dawning realization that neither is inflation going back to those benign years that we were all so accustomed to, certainly in the years before the pandemic. And it means that inflation is going to settle at a higher base. For example, one economist we spoke to makes the point that 2%, the 2% target that the Fed and other central banks look at, that's now the floor, not the ceiling. And there's a realization that if inflation is going to be a bit higher, well then interest rates are going to have to be higher. No, central banks are going to have to play their part in all of this. And if that's the case, then going out and getting a loan is going to be more expensive. So it's not that people are suddenly decided this week we're on the cusp of a 1970s style inflation shock or the post-pandemic shock. But it is a slow burn, dawning realization that things are going to be more expensive and central banks are going to have to respond.
1: U.S. government debt plays such a crucial role in the global economy. But is this a worldwide phenomenon? We've talked a lot about U.S. debt so far, but are we seeing a similar kind of sell-off in other debt around the world?
0: I mean, obviously it's always idiosyncratic. Every country has their own story. But let's just look at the G7 economies, if you want to talk about the biggest industrialized economies. They are all seeing one way or another investor concern around maybe the size of their deficit, or maybe around the size of their total debt load, or maybe concerns around the interest rate repayments. And as a result, all of these investors are casting judgment and putting pressure on those bond yields. You've seen it in the UK, you've seen it in Japan, you see it across Europe. The rearmament story, of course, about the borrowing to buy weapons in Europe, that's another part of the story. And investors are driving up the costs of lending money to them. And that's what's going on. And again, there's a question around why now, as opposed to several, you know, over the past few years when all of this was obvious. The best explanation we're getting when we speak to people is that it's just this confluence of issues now. Iran has kind of cemented the idea, you know what, we're just in an era of rolling shocks. These shocks aren't going away. And when Iran quietens down, it'll be something else. And that's why we're seeing this judgment getting cast in bond yields the way that we are.
1: The Fed Reserve's official target for inflation is 2%. That's where policymakers want it. But inflation hasn't been at that level for several years. I asked Bloomberg's Enda Curran why it's been so challenging for Fed officials to get inflation back down.
0: Well, if you go back to maybe early 2025, the Fed, they were making progress. By all accounts, inflation was heading in the right direction. After so many years of soaring inflation in the US, it looked like they were on track to hit that 2% target. But then in 2025, a couple of things happened. President Trump announced his Liberation Day tariffs. Now, of course, you can slice and dice and debate the impact tariffs had on inflation, but the Federal Reserve and other economic observers make the point that ultimately there was an impact on goods price inflation from tariffs. So that was the first thing that had an impact. Then, of course, you have this AI boom. And the AI boom is driving up tradable inflation. So the kind of imported goods, the technology goods, the inputs components that you need for these data centers and chip-heavy-based industries, that's becoming more expensive. And now, again, roll forward to where we are right now. We've had the Iran shock. And obviously, that's clear as day to all of us, diesel prices, what's happening at the gas pump, and then there will be a second round effect from that. So when you add all that up, it means the Fed's 2% target now looks a lot further away than it was back in early 2025, and that's why people think it's going to be very difficult for them to lower interest rates in the near term. And that's what they're saying now as well. Those officials are publicly saying they don't see much room to bring down borrowing costs at the moment.
1: It looks farther away, yet you hear from Fed policymakers a confidence that they can get there. They're not giving up on that 2% target. And I'm curious if investors have that same confidence policymakers do that inflation is going to be something they can get under control.
0: I mean, the first role of an economic policymaker is to talk up confidence, number one, right? I mean, if they came out and said, you know what, I don't think we're going to hit our target, I think people will be worried. If they're giving up, then what hope is there? So there's that. But the other part of it is, I think that investors ultimately probably are skeptical that inflation will return to target in the near term for all the reasons that we've been talking about. And that's why we might reach a point where the Fed and others have no option but to raise interest rates. And that's something that seemed very unlikely only a few months ago.
1: I want to talk a bit more about the economic backdrop here and why that's making this so difficult. So you have governments who in recent years have been on a real spending spree. I think back to the pandemic and the money that they had to deploy then. Certainly with the war in Iran now, there is talk of how you can make life a bit easier for consumers who are seeing energy prices go up. You can say the same thing about the war in Ukraine, the effect that's had on Europe. Explain as simply as you can, Anna, why this is a problem.
0: Well, first of all, they had to borrow and spend during the pandemic. It was a public health emergency and economies needed support. I mean, that had to be done. However, that cost comes with a bill, and that's now what's happening. And the bill means that the cost of repaying that debt is going to be more expensive. Interest rates are going up because the government has to keep borrowing. And when it's borrowing, it means it's pushing out other borrowers in the market. So if you have the government out there in the public market saying we need to borrow trillions, well then that's pushing up costs for everyone else too, for like typical companies who go out and borrow in the market, even banks who go and borrow. It just means there's a higher premium for everyone. And the other part of it then is, David, it should drive tough choices on public policy decisions. Where can the resources go? Where can the spending go? The UK, for example, is very interesting. They're talking about how can they manage their public finances in a way that others are not. But in the US, right here, right now, I think that probably the biggest complaint is there isn't enough focus on how to rein in spending.
1: So to underline why this is a tricky dynamic, you've got governments who want lower rates because of all the debt that they've taken on. And then you've got central banks who may need to raise rates because of inflation. That therein is the tension.
0: Yeah, and it is tension because central banks, again, if you talk about developed economies, central banks, either by convention or by the law, are allowed to go and set interest rates in the best interests of the economy and of the public. Now, if you have a finance ministry saying, I have to go out and borrow in the public market next week and it's going to cost a lot of money, it would really be rather helpful if you weren't raising interest rates. I mean, there's obviously going to be tension there. And that's part of the story that we're seeing play out here in the U.S.
1: This has been the Big Take podcast on Bloomberg Radio. I'm David Gura, and I spoke with Bloomberg's Enda Curran about what's behind the rout in the global bond market and what that means for policymakers and for you and me.
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4: From ABC News, I'm Dave Packard. Iran, according to state media, has sent over a memorandum on the terms of any potential peace deal with the U.S. But the memorandum doesn't mention anything about Iran's nuclear program. The document also states that Iran would continue to oversee the Strait of Hormuz. Reaction from the White House.
5: President Trump pushed back on Iran, claiming it would control traffic in the Strait of Hormuz, saying Wednesday,
6: international waters, nobody's going to control it. We're going to watch over it. We'll watch over it, but nobody's going to control it.
5: Iranian state media reported on a draft of a deal between the U.S. and Iran that would give Iran control over the strait in coordination with Oman, the president later threatening that regional ally.
6: Oman will behave just like everybody else, so we'll have to blow them up. They understand that. They'll be fine.
5: Karen Travers, ABC News, the White House.
4: A soaring number of Ebola cases in Central Africa. Here at home, the U.S. designating 4 airports to take passengers from the region. ABC's Faith Abube.
7: An internal email obtained by ABC News shows acting CDC director Dr. Jay Bhattacharya urging employees to volunteer to screen Americans returning from Ebola hot zones for possible signs of the virus. The U.S. is one of several countries tightening travel restrictions amid the rapidly growing outbreak.
4: The recovery for victims in the deadly factory accident in Washington state continues. 9 people remain unaccounted for after a massive chemical tank holding a highly corrosive liquid imploded and collapsed Tuesday. Washington State Governor Bob Ferguson.
8: We're bracing ourselves for this being the deadliest industrial tragedy in modern Washington state history.
4: 2 people are confirmed dead. The Justice Department has launched a criminal investigation into E. Jean Carroll, the former magazine columnist who accused President Trump of sexual assault, according to multiple sources familiar with the matter. Ms. Carroll won a $5 million civil judgment, which the president asked the Supreme Court to overturn last November. You're listening to ABC News.
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4: The American Cancer Society has issued new colon cancer screening guidelines.
11: The new screening guidelines for colon cancer include new advanced stool tests and the first ever inclusion of blood tests. The American Cancer Society making the changes and adding options to reach more than 20 million Americans, or 1 in 3 eligible adults who haven't received advised screenings. The tools, in addition to imaging techniques, including colonoscopies, Cologuard Plus gets added to the old Cologuard, and a new type of test called ColoSense that uses a different technology is an option. The ACS says colorectal cancer is now the top cancer killer of adults under the age of 50. Michelle Franzen, ABC News.
4: Green Bay coach Matt LaFleur says no decision's been made on the future of Josh Jacobs, who was arrested on domestic abuse allegations.
12: I'm going to stick with the statement that we put out as an organization and just let the process play out.
4: Jacobs was released from jail Wednesday. His attorney denies wrongdoing. The Major League Baseball Players Association has made its first formal proposal in collective bargaining talks with the MLB. It includes an overhaul to revenue sharing, nearly doubling the minimum salary, and expanded free agency. The league is expected to formally counter Thursday. The current contract expires December 1st. A lockout is anticipated. Brazil's government says it'll invest $75 million in a highway cutting through the Amazon rainforest, which environmentalists worry will accelerate deforestation. Dave Packer, ABC News.
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13: Recovery efforts continue after a fatal chemical incident at a Longview paper mill. Officials say a 900,000-gallon tank of white liquor ruptured Tuesday morning, injuring several and killing at least two. And as of now, many remain unaccounted for. Chief Scott Goldstein with Cowlitz 2 Fire and Rescue says he believes around 550,000 gallons escaped into the environment.
14: Testing of water samples has confirmed contamination entered the Columbia River.
13: He says there are no identified negative health impacts to the surrounding air quality or the city's drinking water. Meanwhile, Governor Ferguson is making a new promise as opponents push to repeal Washington's new income tax on high earners. In a social media post, the governor says he will veto any attempt to lower the $1 million threshold or raise the 9.9% tax rate. The tax is set to apply to income above $1 million starting in 2028, with first payments due that next year. After a weeks-long trial, a Kent man is found guilty of leading a robbery crew. Northwest News Radio's Austin Smith reports.
15: As an assistant U.S. attorney describes Shannon Hartfield, he was someone who saw robbery as a team sport. Hartfield recruiting for, planning for, and now being held responsible for a series of robberies targeting banks, marijuana dispensaries, and credit unions across the Pacific Northwest. Prosecutors say that some of the people he recruited were minors as young as 14 years old. Sentencing is yet to happen, but getting hit with 17 total federal felonies, he's looking at a minimum of 45 years behind bars.
13: Another warm and sunny day Thursday with highs in the mid-70s and lows around 55. 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
25: 10 general elections on the febrile atmosphere in UK politics. Would you say to the Labour Party, don't change your Prime Minister?
26: No, absolutely not. I'd say change him. I think you've got a dud there. A nice man, and no doubt very intelligent man, but a man so overcautious. Seen publicly as somebody who decides something and then, once he gets a bit of opposition, turns back.
25: From Bloomberg Weekend, this is the Michelle Hussein Show. I'm Michelle Hussein. As we go into this episode, I want to say that if you're from the UK, then David Dimbleby is not going to need an introduction. You'll know him, or at least you'd recognize him. He was, for decades, the face of election programs on the BBC, the person who said which party had won, who announced on air in the middle of the night in June 2016, nearly 10 years ago, that the UK had voted to leave the European Union. He has seen prime ministers from Thatcher to Blair and many more since come into power and then leave it. which is why I thought of him in relation to the unrest in the governing Labour Party right now. The possibility that Keir Starmer, who won a landslide election victory just 2 years ago, could soon be unseated by one of his own. I wanted David Dimbleby to put that in a wider context, to analyse what's happening in the UK, to look at its leaders, Starmer, of course, but also Andy Burnham, his most prominent potential challenger, and Nigel Farage of the Reform UK Party, who, you might remember, has been on this show. And David Dimbleby was also the face of royal coverage on the BBC. So this includes his reflections going right back to Diana's funeral in 1997 and to the King and Prince William today. So with that, on to the conversation. This is what happened when he settled into his chair in the studio.
26: Thank you for tempting me in. You only got me here by grotesque flattery.
25: I like to think of it as persuasion, but you're someone who's observed...
26: Are you beginning now?
25: I am, because we're already recording.
26: Is that... How long are we going to talk for?
25: I think we'll talk for 40 minutes.
26: Jesus, yes, okay.
25: It'll go by quickly, I promise.
26: That's what they say.
25: Yeah.
26: That's just flattery to you.
25: You might even enjoy it, you know.
26: No.
25: We'll revisit that question at the end. So, with the level of instability that the UK is seeing at the moment, this prospect that we might have a seventh prime minister in a decade, as an observer of the political landscape for so many years, I just want to know what you make of that and why you think it's happening.
26: Well, the churn in prime ministers has really been Tory, hasn't it? Cameron, May, Johnson, Truss, for God's sake. And then Sunak could barely had a chance, and then there was a general election. So it's the Tories who've been doing the churning, not Labour. I do remember there was a famous thing Harold Wilson always said, which was the way to lead the Labour Party when they're in government is to keep driving so hard that everybody's clinging on for dear life, not to fall off the Labour wagon. The moment you sort of show any signs of deferring things, changing your mind, then everybody starts fighting for their idea of what the Labour Party should be. So you need a Prime Minister who can drive it, and that's the key thing. And then that brings back confidence to the Labour Party, or fear that they'll be kicked out if they're not in accord with it.
25: But the fact that it is happening now to a UK Prime Minister being questioned, and more than questioned, from within his own party, doesn't that show that there is something wider afoot than these two dominant parties, that there's something about our political firmament or the appetite of our public that seems to engender this?
26: Well, there's certainly an electoral system, and I don't want to go into constitutional things, that absolutely doesn't reflect opinion in the country. And so a lot of people feel that they vote in a general election and it doesn't get represented. I mean, if you look at the last general election, Reform got, I think, more votes than the Liberal Democrats. They got a tiny number of seats. The proportions people get doesn't reflect the balance of opinion. So if you go into the voting booth and you vote and millions of people vote and then you don't get any seats in the House of Commons, you feel unrepresented. And I think that does cause huge frustration. I mean, it's crazy to argue for, you know, a change in our constitution. I don't think that's going to happen. It's a long process, but our constitution is very suited to aristocratic government in the 18th and 19th centuries. I mean, the public having views? I mean, people below a certain freehold value of house having views? No, it wasn't contrived for that. It was simply for a simple, virtually a dichotomy. And even then, during the 18th and 19th centuries, we churned prime ministers. So there's nothing much new in the churning that went on with Liz Truss. I mean, she was obviously a disastrous choice and it didn't work out. But it's, I think, much more important is that how do you get, and this is where Reform comes in, and I suspect some of the vote for the Greens come in, if people don't feel that they are getting represented, if you have a swathe of people voting Reform who got more votes, for instance, in the last general election than the Liberal Democrats, but only got four seats to the Liberal Democrats, 40 or 50, whatever it was, then people, you know, facing issues about their income going down and the NHS not serving them well and everything feel, but I've voted and nothing actually happens.
0: Yeah.
26: And if you take, I mean, you have to be careful with voting, but you have to take sort of accumulation of individual votes. I mean, the suffragists always treat it as a great swathes of opinion. But if you go into the minds of just a single voter, in Makerfield, for instance, where there's going to be this by-election.
0: The one that may bring the likely next Prime Minister to Parliament.
26: Though Reform won 50% of the vote there in the local elections in that area. So nobody knows quite what will happen. But I mean, if you took that and just examined what individual voters thought, and then ask them whether they felt they were represented. That's why they're voting for Reform, because they don't feel, what is that word, heard. They don't feel heard. But we're off track on the churning of prime ministers, because I think that's much more to do with warfare within political parties.
0: Yes, but I remember the time, and I'm sure you remember as well, where, you know, in the British political establishment, more widely the public, you'd look at the many prime ministers somewhere like Italy and you'd feel quite superior about it, that yes. was not the kind of thing that happened in the UK. Do you think that we are heading for a multi-party system that will mean the only way to govern will be to be in coalitions?
26: Yes.
0: And that will need a different mindset.
26: Certainly on the present form of Reform. I mean, if the local election results were at a general election, and of course, this, you know, there are all sorts of caveats you have to put in about, well, would it have been exactly the same? If it had been, Reform wouldn't have a working majority in the House of Commons. So of course there would have to be, yes. And I mean, it's easy, you know, I mean, it's easy to mock countries like Italy, where it was all chaotic and now seems to be rather stable. I mean, these things come and go. We were the sick man of Europe, remember, way back. I mean, in my lifetime, not in yours. We were the sick man of Europe because our growth was low. We had winter of discontent. We had strikes everywhere. The country ground to a halt. We had a 3-day week. I mean,
0: I'm not saying I'm optimistic.
26: I'm wondering
0: if you're saying, should one be steady at the moment, Ben? And would you say to the Labour Party, don't change your Prime Minister?
26: No, absolutely not. I'd say change him. I think you've got a dud there. I mean, a nice man and no doubt very intelligent man, but a man so overcautious and so seen publicly, I don't know what he means privately, but seen publicly as somebody who decides something and then once he gets a bit of opposition, turns back. Unlike Thatcher, unlike Blair, who were kind of bold statement politicians. In times of crisis, you need that. And at the moment, the Labour Party is in complete disarray about what it really wants.
0: So if it is Andy Burnham who comes to Parliament and then is in a position to challenge the Prime Minister, do you think he would be different in substance, or is it the case that he'd be a better communicator, and that is crucial in our age?
26: I think he'd be a far better communicator. I don't know what his views are. I mean, I've had him on programs often and have never quite been able to work out what he stands for, to tell the truth. I think it comes and goes a bit. I mean, you know, we've now got this thing that he wants to go back into the EU. Oh, no, I don't, actually. No, I don't want to go back into the EU. No, but obviously he has to say that, because if he goes, I mean, he's not going to win the Labour Party over. He's not going to win the country over if he says it's time to go back into the EU.
0: Well, he's even probably not going to win election in that particular area.
26: Yeah, and in that area, I mean, which was a reform area. So how would he be different? I think he has on his side the kind of political patina of energy, youth, enthusiasm, and the so-called success of Manchester, which is, compared to the UK as a whole, tiny microcosm, but nevertheless generally seen to be successful, that they got industry to come to Manchester. Manchester was revived under Burnham's mayoralty. And we keep on being told he was very good with the buses. So, you know, those sound small things, but they show a kind of willingness to change.
0: From my conversation with David Dimbleby coming up. I'm Michelle Hussein, and this is Bloomberg.
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25: I'm Michelle Hussein, and you're listening to some highlights from the Michelle Hussein Show podcast on Bloomberg Radio. Today, I'm speaking with the British journalist and broadcaster David Dimbleby about the state of UK politics.
26: People are genuinely feeling hard-pressed, hard done by. They're not able to take their holidays. Money doesn't go round as well as it did, and that's really oppressive because it's a trap. Because the theory of successful social democracy is amelioration all the time. That's the point of it. A society goes richer because of the energy, inventiveness, enthusiasm, and commitment that it has to its own prosperity. So it produces better educated people, it produces more intelligent solutions to problems, and we've had, of course, the problem going from a heavily industrialized society to a service industry society, which is difficult. But this position of falling back, so you get these terrible stories of, young people unemployed in perpetuity, and then coming forward with supposed mental health problems and then being put on drugs and all that. We're in a dire state. I'm not pretending we're not in a dire state. I think we are in that sense.
25: Economically, socially? I think you mean...
26: Economically, as well.
25: And what is the impact of that on the social fabric?
26: I don't know. They don't riot. Well, they do riot, actually, as we saw this week. I mean, the two massive demonstrations in London, which mercifully didn't end up in 1,000 deaths. And I think people who vote Reform, I don't know quite what they're after, but it's certainly, I think probably above all, greater prosperity. That's the one thing people go for. It may get disguised as controlling immigration, it may get disguised as cutting taxation or something, but it's actually GDP growth so that people feel, each generation feels that they're doing better and not that they're slipping back. And that's the key to good government. And I mean, God knows how at the moment that can be done because we're, up to our eyes in, the IMF says we can't go any further on our debt, on our gilt yields and all that. We can't change that. You can't effectively reduce taxation. You can't effectively, I don't know what you do.
25: Are you worried?
26: What I do know you do is you have to kind of recognize those are the problems and talk about them.
25: And you need the leaders who are fit for the moment.
26: Yes. I mean, maybe I put too much on leadership, but I do think that acknowledging, you can't just be mealy-mouthed and say things are going to get better and then actually do nothing very much. If you want to, you can explain how awful things are and say we'll do our best, but you have to have a degree of charisma to do it. And one thing our present Prime Minister does not have is charisma. I mean, he mutters. Look at Trump. Trump's a good example. Trump traded on exactly the same disaffection in the middle of America that has led to the rise of Reform. That is to say, lower middle class, put it that way, and working people who just feel they're slipping backwards. And that's why Trump was so enthusiastically endorsed That's why he may be in trouble in midterms if the economy doesn't pick up. And that's a strong, real political instinct. I mean, people in Wall Street or the city can sort of sneer at it and, you know, those are the left behinds. But they're the voters. It's a democracy. And they're the ones who have to be constantly nurtured and looked after if democracy is to work, if to succeed.
25: Are you worried about what the future holds for the country?
26: Yes, but I've always been worried. I was worried when we had the three-day week. I was worried when the offshoot of the Iraq war. I'm worried about the Iran war. Of course, I'm worried about the future in that sense. But if you mean, am I worried about whether our politics can cope with the crisis we're in? Yes, I am, because I think in some ways it's unfitted to cope for the reasons that I was explaining.
25: What do you think about the prospect of Nigel Farage being the next Prime Minister?
26: I don't know. I'm not sure he's temperamentally suited to the job. And I haven't yet seen any signs around him of people of caliber to act as Chancellor Exchequer, Foreign Secretary, Home Secretary, until we see them and how competent they are. At the moment, it's a bit of a sort of mix and match leftovers, it seems to me. I don't yet feel that Farage is presenting other than himself and some bold ideas which may or may not be acceptable or doable. I don't think he's presenting himself as a government yet, but he's got 3 years to go.
25: We know that they've got a big policy on mass deportations. That's what they have promised if they come to government. Mm. And that does mean that given they want to abolish the indefinite leave to remain status, where people can be here without being British citizens if they've fulfilled the requirements. I mean, the prospect of policies like that, instinctively, how do you respond to them? What do you think they would mean for the Britain we know?
26: I think instinctively that they would be totally disastrous, because I think that the ramifications would go well beyond the few who may be here because they've cheated about their circumstances or, you know, have got indefinite leave to remain improperly. But overall, I think it would have a terrible effect on communities that for 20, 30, 40 years have lived side by side. I think it would be devastating. But I also don't think it would be doable. ICE in Britain? I sort of don't think so. I mean, I...
25: Well, I've asked Nigel Farage this question.
26: Yes.
25: Because he's been on this podcast.
26: Yes, has he?
25: And he said, we'd do it in our way. That ICE is not the comparison because, you know, ICE armed, and obviously they exist in the United States and have done for a long time before Donald Trump. But he was very clear that he would... that a reform government would do it in their own way. So,
26: and what did he mean by that?
25: I think he means that they would be that they would actually deport people in high numbers in a way that he would say previous governments haven't had
26: to
25: a bottle
26: Rwanda.
25: To do. Well, good question.
26: ECHR,
25: we didn't get that far.
26: That, no.
25: Well, they would leave the ECHR.
26: I know, but you look at the process for that. Leave the ECHR. They've got to change the law. They've got to get the judges out of their hair. And then how many people are they going to deport? I mean, a million, half a million? I don't know what the plan is.
25: But he's made other things happen, as like leaving the EU, as you witnessed over many years when he came on Question Time, the programme that you presented for so long.
26: Mm.
25: Do you think that exposure on television helped him become the national public figure that he now is, that people knew him because they saw him on television, they liked the way he came across, and, you know, the program that you fronted was part of giving him that kind of national status?
26: Mea culpa.
25: Not you personally.
26: I tell you what.
25: Donald Trump benefited from being recognized on TV. Boris Johnson did as well.
26: It brings us to the whole business of social media and the way people communicate nowadays. I'm in two minds about... Under BBC rules, once he'd become a UKIP representative in the European Parliament, he had a right, the party had a right to be, I can't remember how many times, two or three times a year out of 26 programmes. But then the question always was, well, who do we put on? And they were all such drongos, apart from Farage. He was the only articulate one. I mean, we did try one or two others, but they were so boring and so confused. And maybe in the interest of democracy, we should have put them on as boring and confused. But we wanted a good argument about what Reform was arguing. And so Farage, and this is the problem actually with Reform now, that he is the only voice, really. The reason you were talking to him, he is the only voice. And I think that's a kind of Achilles heel for him.
25: Yeah, they're definitely now trying to build up others.
26: Yes, but he's not very good at the relationships, you see. He falls out with people quite easily. He's quite thin-skinned in a funny way. If you're going to lead a new party, you've got to be quite broad-shouldered about who you bring in.
25: I'm conscious that we're now 10 years on from the EU referendum, and you were the voice who said that night on the airwaves, "We're out. The people have voted to leave the EU." But you had also in 1975 anchored the results coverage of the...
26: We've left Farage now, have we?
25: His big cause before this, before the country as a whole was the EU. And it just made me think with this 10-year anniversary. You've been a witness to many big political moments, anchoring all those general elections, and the voice of the referendum in 2016 when the results came. And you played a similar role back in 1975 when the UK voted to stay in the European Economic Community as it was then. How do you reflect on seeing that total expanse of time and two different decisions by the British public?
26: Why did they vote for and then vote against?
25: Or how did it feel both of those nights to you, having seen that trajectory?
26: The first one was virtually was a foregone conclusion, really. Wilson had been away. Unlike Cameron, who, you remember, came back before his referendum, which I actually think was a disastrous mistake to call it, because it became something quite different. But he came back from Brussels with one or two minor concessions that had been offered, which were no help. But Wilson came back, and Wilson was a wily prime minister, and he came back and said, "Oh, we've got this and we've got that." And people just voted for it because it seemed then to be the way to go, not least because the French had been trying to keep us out. So it was to, you know, De Gaulle had vetoed us going in. So we thought, well, there must be something good here because he doesn't want us in. So let's get in. I mean, that was a much easier course. And I think what happened in the years since was that it was an easy target. Everything could be blamed by Conservatives and by the left of the Labour Party on being in the EU, loss of control, particular issues like fisheries and all that. And so it built up a momentum. And when, in my view, very inadvisedly, Cameron decided to call a referendum because he thought he'd win it, and then went to Europe and got absolutely no change at all. He was asking for trouble. And the facts are, I mean, it may be, okay, the people who voted Brexit may say in 50 years' time it'll show it was a good thing, Britain will, but we've had 10 years of it now, and it has shown us no advantage at all that I can see. It hasn't had any effect on immigration numbers, except we no longer have people from the EU coming easily and students coming in. We have no particular advantage. And 10 years has passed, a decade. And I'm not surprised, actually, that people are very restless.
25: If a future prime minister wants to take us back into the EU or even the single market, do you think there should be another public vote?
26: Absolutely.
25: So that's the only way to undo Brexit, to actually have another public vote?
26: I think it'd have to be, yes. But I think having had the 52-48, which we now know, incidentally, if there were a vote, would be reversed pretty well.
25: As opinion stands at the moment.
26: As opinion stands. But that's quite interesting because there's not been a case being made for going back in. Just a lot of regretful noises. But yes, I think there should certainly be, but it won't be in my lifetime. Well, I hope I may live long enough to see it.
25: From my conversation with David Dimbleby coming up. I'm Michelle Hussein, and this is Bloomberg.
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1: Here's what we're following. At least two are dead and several remain missing after a major industrial incident in Longview. Officials say on Tuesday morning, a 900,000-gallon tank containing white liquor ruptured at the Nippon Dynawave packaging facility. Kalitz 2 Fire and Rescue Chief Scott Goldstein says about 550,000 gallons of the toxic chemical escaped, including into the Columbia River. Recovery efforts are underway, and officials say there are no identified negative health impacts to the surrounding air quality or the city's drinking water. Meanwhile, Governor Ferguson is threatening to veto future changes to the millionaire's tax. In a post to social media, the governor says he will reject any attempt by lawmakers to lower the $1 million threshold or raise the 9.9% rate.
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5: From Bloomberg World Headquarters in New York, I'm Doug Krisner. Let's update top stories. We'll look at markets as well. Oil prices moving higher. This is after American forces carried out airstrikes on an Iranian military site near the Strait of Hormuz. Now, a U.S. official says these attacks were defensive and the U.S. is intending to maintain the existing ceasefire. Earlier in the day, there were mixed signals on the prospects for a deal to end the war between the U.S. and Iran and to revive energy flows through the Strait of Hormuz. Right now, WTI is up 1.7% at 90.20. The Brent contract trading higher by 1.8% at just under $96. U.S. equities managed to eke out record highs in the last session, with the S&P up at less than a tenth of 1%. NASDAQ comp higher today by a tenth of 1%. Dow Industrial Average rising 0.3%. After the bell, we heard from Snowflake. The company gave a stronger than expected annual outlook for product sales. Snowflake also said it's expanding its collaboration with Amazon Web Services as a way of accelerating the adoption of enterprise agentic AI. Shares in Snowflake were up 37% in late New York trading. We also heard after the bell from Salesforce. The company gave a revenue outlook for the current quarter just below estimates, and it kind of rekindled a bit of concern about AI's disruption of the software industry. Shares in Salesforce were down in late trading by 1.2%. HP Inc. issued a profit forecast for the current quarter above estimates. Now, this may imply the company is weathering a dramatic increase in memory chip prices. We had HP Inc. shares down 0.8% in late U.S. trading. We check markets for you throughout the day here on Bloomberg. In Hong Kong, Hang Seng down 1.2% on the Chinese mainland. CSI 300 is off a half of 1%. In Seoul, the KOSPI is down 1%. And in Tokyo, the Nikkei falling about 0.2%. Meantime, in Sydney, the ASX 200 is weaker by 0.7%. U.S. Treasury yields higher. The 10-year up 2 basis points at 4.50. This is Bloomberg.
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13: I'm Michelle Hussein, and you're listening to some highlights from the Michelle Hussein Show podcast on Bloomberg Radio. Today, I'm speaking with the British journalist and broadcaster David Dimbleby about the state of UK politics. You've had to find the right words for the moment in live commentary on royal occasions. I'm thinking particularly about the funeral of Diana, which was an immense shock.
14: Mm.
13: And I still remember lines from your commentary then.
14: I don't. What do you remember?
13: I remember the coffin coming out of Kensington Palace that morning, and it was the first moment that people had seen a coffin, and it was very quiet, and you picked up, after everyone watching had a chance to absorb just the pictures. And I remember, learning a huge amount from that when are the moments where you should not speak rather than speak? Yes. It's one of the great,
14: Well, it's interesting because the BBC in the week after Diana was killed in the car crash met every day, and they're always angsting about what tone should we take for this funeral. And I said, just learn your business. You don't adopt a tone, you reflect a tone. And I remember as that coffin came down from Kensington Palace, the hearse, and turned, there was a shout. Two women in the crowd at the gate just shouted, God bless you, Diana, God bless you. And I thought, yeah, that's exactly right. Just leave that happen and then say as little as possible, because it was perfectly obvious what was happening. I mean, some of the pictures from that funeral are extraordinary. And the only time my voice cracked, actually, was when I saw that on the top of the hearse in white flowers was just written mummy. And when I said the word mummy, I just cracked a bit because I thought it was so simple and moving. But there was an extraordinary moment when they were going off after the terrible.

0: thing of the sons having to walk behind the coffin and all that, which was clearly a terrible error. But then the hearse went off on its way to where she was to be buried. And so many flowers were thrown at this hearse that the driver had to put the windscreen wipers on. I'll never forget that. This extraordinary picture of carnations and roses and lilies and things just being swept off the car so you could see where to drive. And again, you don't need to say anything. You get a close-up of it. The viewer can see it. It's obvious.
1: You were not happy about the king going to America for his recent visit. You thought it was the wrong political moment to send the king into. When you saw how the visit actually transpired, the speeches that the king was able to give in the presence of President Trump and in Congress, did you feel differently?
0: I thought it was handled impeccably, really. And I was surprised by that. I mean, Trump didn't take advantage of it in the way that I thought he might. And the politics of the Iran war were kept out of it as far as possible. But I thought that, and maybe this was wrong, I thought that by postponing the visit, we'd put pressure on Trump. Though actually, nobody puts much pressure on Trump. Not until the midterms that may put pressure on. I thought it might just distance us from it. But it was curious because the careful wording of that very good speech that the king made, I don't know who wrote that, but it was, I mean, obviously he had an input, but it was a wonderfully crafted speech.
1: The one in Congress.
0: Yeah. And people said, oh, amazing, 12 standing ovations. Actually, you can't say good morning in Congress if you're a visitor without getting a standing ovation. They're all getting up at every turn. But that was a very clever and subtle speech about the relationship. It doesn't change the relationship, but it, and I don't know what purpose it actually serves for Britain, because, I mean, Scotch whiskey got a cut in its duty.
1: It did.
0: But the idea that, I mean, there's a whole story about America and Europe going on at the moment. In fact, which I'm doing a podcast on, about the relationship between America from 45 to now with the rest of the world. And Trump is obviously an outlier on this. And a visit by the king is not going to change policy one way or another. I mean, is it...
1: Not change policy, but perhaps there's a value and a purpose in the fact that he is uniquely placed and used the opportunity to talk about the courage of the people of Ukraine or the importance of checks and balances in front of lawmakers and a president, some of whom don't generally want to hear any of that and won't hear any of it said to their face.
0: Well, the mystery is the mystique of monarchy, because if the French president had gone and said it, or if German president had gone and said it, or Melania or anybody else, nobody would have taken a bit of notice. But the Americans have, partly because they, many of them have their history is in Britain, this huge respect for hereditary monarchy, which is, I agree, it's a mystery and it's worth trading on.
1: Are you a monarchist yourself?
0: I'm a monarchist, but I think I'm in favour of a monarchy that adapts. Remember that South Africa, the way when apartheid collapsed, the Afrikaner Prime Minister told the Afrikaners, adapt or die. That was their slogan, adapt or die. And I think with our monarchy, just adapting is very important. And there's signs that it's actually happening, because I think rather to the discomfiture of the king, William has said, change is on my agenda. He said it to a Canadian comedian, a brilliant line, change is on my agenda. And what did we see just yesterday? That he's going to give up 20% of the Duchy of Cornwall, which is a huge amount of land over 21 or 27 counties of Britain, vast, that he's going to give that land up for development. I mean, I think he's aware that to keep the monarchy in line with the country's feelings and aspirations, you can't go on with loads of helicopters and planes and this and that. Yeah.
1: And the king,
0: so he does need to adapt.
1: And the king himself, the changes he's made, particularly the way that he took his brother's title away from
0: yes.
1: him over the Epstein
0: yes.
1: affair.
0: Yes, that was inevitable, wasn't it?
1: Well, we can say it's inevitable now. For a long time, it looked like something impossible
0: yes.
1: to take away a title
0: yes.
1: that is his birthright. How much damage do you think has been done to the family and the institution through Andrew?
0: I think, I don't know, you can say wayward son, but actually the palace as a whole failed to do anything to control his, you know, when he was, I mean, this ridiculous thing of him being made a UK ambassador for trade, which is absurd, and everybody knew it was crazy and he wasn't actually doing anything for trade at all, but it was sort of connived at. So there's a, the thing I'm against is the lack of openness in the royal family, and I think they should have, they should confront the problems they face, and if it's perfectly obvious that Prince Andrew, as he was, is roaring around the world, actually having a good time at the taxpayers' expense, you shouldn't condone it. You should pull him in. But his mother, as we know, indulged him and wouldn't have done that. I think that parliamentary scrutiny of the monarchy is very important. I'm not in any way a Republican, because I don't think it would work for the UK. Try getting a president that would, I mean, unlike Ireland, where it works brilliantly.
1: An elected head of state.
0: Yeah, well, it works there because, you know, it's a much, much smaller country, much more cohesive. I mean, it's accepted, but think of a president that would work for England, for another country, Wales, for a third country, Scotland, for a fourth, Northern Ireland. I mean, I think it would be incredibly difficult. And a monarchy that is, like the other European monarchies, not too pretentious, not too vulgar in its behavior, not too obviously privileged, though it is always going to be very privileged, would suit us well. And I think, I don't know what William's going to do. I don't know any of them, so I have no idea what they're going to do.
1: Do you miss being part of those kinds of occasions and commentating on them?
0: No.
1: A moment that's passed.
0: Well, I tell you what. I've always stopped doing things when I thought I've sort of done them as well as I can. I mean, I did Question Time for 25 years, and I was coming up to 80 or whatever it was, and I thought, actually, this is only going to go downhill from here. One day somebody's going to come up and say, do you know, I think it's time you stop doing this. So I stopped doing that. And royal commentaries, I mean, the last one I did was State Occasions, was the Cenotaph. And again, I'd done it so many times. And I'd been quite ill before the last one I did. But it went very well for some reason. I thought, right, this is the moment to stop.
1: Go out on a high.
0: But it's why I like doing podcasts and this and that. I mean, when an election comes up, I have to say, I still think, I wonder whether I couldn't do that better than it's been. Terrible arrogance. But I've enjoyed broadcasting. So if you enjoy it, and it's in my blood. I mean, I see an election broadcast and I want to be there commanding the stage. I like it. I like Question Time for that reason. So if another vehicle came, start all over again.
1: Who knows? David Dimbleby, thank you so much.
0: Thank you for tempting me in. I enjoyed talking to you.
1: Thank you for listening to some of the highlights from my podcast. To hear the full conversation, please subscribe to The Michelle Hussein Show, wherever you get your podcasts. I'm Michelle Hussein, and this is Bloomberg.
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4: ABC News. I'm Dave Packer. New U.S. airstrikes on Iran. CENTCOM says forces shot down four Iranian attack drones posing a threat to the Strait of Hormuz, as well as an Iranian ground station that was about to launch a fifth drone. This after Iran state media said it sent over a new proposal for a peace deal, but there's nothing in it about Iran's nuclear program, and it says Iran would continue to oversee the Strait of Hormuz. ABC's Rachel Scott asked President Trump about it during his Wednesday cabinet meeting.
5: Would you accept? President Trump insists Iran is negotiating on fumes, rejecting the regime's demands to take control over the Strait of Hormuz in coordination with Oman.
6: Nobody's going to control it. We're going to watch over it. We'll watch over it, but nobody's going to control it.
5: The president even threatening that key U.S. ally in the Middle East.
6: Then Oman will behave just like everybody else, so we'll have to blow them up. They understand that. They'll be fine.
7: A delicate recovery effort to find 9 missing employees after a deadly chemical tank rupture in Longview, Washington State at a paper mill. ABC's Melissa Adan is there.
8: The EPA is here on the ground in Longview investigating the potential impacts to the air and water quality. This, as the National Guard has been activated and a federal investigation is underway as this recovery effort painfully continues.
7: 2 people are confirmed dead. Homeland Security Secretary Mark Mullen says his department's considering cutting customs and border protection staffing at so-called sanctuary city airports.
9: This would include airports like JFK, LAX, San Francisco, Denver, some of the most major population centers. And this is just 2 weeks from the start of the World Cup when the country will see a massive influx of international travelers coming in. This would essentially stall any efforts to process people coming in from countries outside of the U.S.
7: ABC's Alex Mallon. Former U.S. Attorney General Pam Bondi revealing she's battling thyroid cancer. Bondi undergoing treatment. You're listening to ABC News.
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7: Europe is in the grips of an early heat wave, temperatures reaching into the 90s. At the Eiffel Tower, American Jose Abrego chose an unconventional cooling option.
12: Well, champagne's a really good way to deal with the heat, but also we're from Los Angeles, so we're used to the hot weather.
7: The UK Health Security Agency issued an amber health alert for large parts of the country through Thursday. With just weeks until the World Cup, the only member of its national soccer team based in Haiti is awaiting a U.S. visa.
13: Wodenski Pierre, a defensive midfielder, plays for Violette AC in Haiti's gang-besieged capital, Port-au-Prince. The other 25 players in the squad play outside the country. U.S. visas for Pierre and some other Haitian soccer officials have yet to come through the Trump administration's expanded travel restrictions. Haiti opens World Cup play June 13th in Foxborough, Massachusetts against Scotland. It's only Haiti's second World Cup appearance. A Haitian soccer spokesperson says there is soccer in Haiti, that it is a country that wants to live.
7: ABC's Chuck Severton. A tourist from Washington has pleaded not guilty to harassment and other charges for allegedly throwing a rock at an endangered Hawaiian monk seal. A judge ordered the man to stay away from beaches and marine wildlife while in Hawaii. 3-time Super Bowl champion Travis Kelce has purchased a minority share of the Cleveland Guardians. The Cleveland Heights native bought a small share of David Blitzer's 35% stake. Dave Packer, ABC News.
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14: Recovery efforts continue after a fatal chemical incident at a Longview paper mill. Officials say a 900,000-gallon tank of white liquor ruptured Tuesday morning, injuring several and killing at least 2. And as of now, many remain unaccounted for. Chief Scott Goldstein with Cowlitz 2 Fire and Rescue says he believes around 550,000 gallons escaped into the environment.
15: Testing of water samples has confirmed contamination entered the Columbia River.
14: He says there are no identified negative health impacts to the surrounding air quality or the city's drinking water. Meanwhile, Governor Ferguson is making a new promise as opponents push to repeal Washington's new income tax on high earners. In a social media post, the governor says he will veto any attempt to lower the $1 million threshold or raise the 9.9% tax rate. The tax is set to apply to income above $1 million starting in 2028. with first payments due that next year. After a weeks-long trial, a Kent man is found guilty of leading a robbery crew. Northwest News Radio's Austin Smith reports.
16: As an assistant U.S. attorney describes Shannon Hartfield, he was someone who saw robbery as a team sport. Hartfield recruiting for, planning for, and now being held responsible for a series of robberies targeting banks, marijuana dispensaries, and credit unions across the Pacific Northwest. Prosecutors say that some of the people he recruited were minors as young as 14 years old. Sentencing is yet to happen, but getting hit with 17 total federal felonies, he's looking at a minimum of 45 years behind bars.
14: Another warm and sunny day Thursday with highs in the mid-70s and lows around 55. 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
23: We're famous for going up against Valiant and Wirecard and shorting those successfully. And you are also known as the assassin, which as someone who has always yearned for a cool nickname, I am very jealous
24: of. That's so
23: cool. Yeah.
25: Yeah, I guess ever since I got the nickname, let you in on a little secret.
24: Sure.
25: I got that nickname before anyone knew who I was.
23: Oh.
25: It was a way to basically assign my research, my products, as it was being sent out to other short sellers and investors, because I was an unknown entity. So another short seller who knew who I was just said, let's call her the assassin. So it was sort of genderless, ageless, but it stuck.
24: Tell me, how would you describe Safkin Capital? What is we'll get into the details, but big picture, what is your firm?
25: Yeah, so we launched in 2018 and we've been traditionally focused on high conviction shorting.
24: Okay.
25: So our fund exclusively shorts, and I really mean that. We're only holding short positions. We're not allowed by fund mandate to go directionally long in any way, not hedge in any way. So we need to be really damn right on every position we take.
23: So what's client demand actually like at the moment? Because, you know, we were talking about short sellers kind of becoming a dying breed. If you think about someone like Jim Chanos, who we've had on the show a number of times, he basically, you know, closed his fund, converted it into a family office because he said no one was interested in shorting the market anymore.
25: It's wild. I've been in this business as a short seller now for about 11 years. And I've seen multiple cycles of short sellers coming and going. And I have to say it's never been an easy time. I think the institutional allocator community was interested in funding shorts back after the GFC. So that was the point where you had the rise of larger short bias funds. But years of underperformance meant that these allocators lost interest. So by the time I was launching in 2018, there was really limited interest in funding shorts. investors believed in short alpha. But the allocator community was really moving towards market neutral strategies. So it was never easy. And then as we head into 2021 and everything with GameStop, the idea of having conviction short positions also became a huge risk. Even if you're a short seller who never touched GameStop or any of the meme stocks, an allocator doesn't care because they just see the risk associated with concentration on the short side. So we got to a point where basically it became, there was no business case for running a short fund because no one was willing to pay you to do it. And sadly, it's probably a, it tells us something about where we are in the market cycle. So every day is a day about trying to evolve and stay in business.
24: So how are you still here?
25: Well, I think by the skin of my teeth, it isn't easy. I was fortunate enough to have picked investors who really gave me a lot of leeway to figure things out. But I would say since 2021, it's really been an existential crisis for me to understand, you know, what is the value of short selling in the golden age of fraud? Because the informational alpha we provide, the research that we do, that has to affect price discovery. Because ultimately the role of a conviction short seller, or any short seller for that matter, whether you're a systematic algo or a market maker, is to provide liquidity and support price discovery, right? And conviction short sellers do that too. But the informational alpha components is just not affecting price discovery at this time the same way it has traditionally. So short sellers have had to essentially become factor investors like everyone else. We're chasing momentum and we're trying to find smaller windows of opportunity to make profit and de-risk our positions.
0: Wait, say more about the golden age of fraud, because it, I mean, it feels like grift is everywhere right now. So you could, in theory, find a bunch of targets. But on the other hand, it also feels like everyone is willing to ignore grift because they just want to grab onto the momentum and go along for the ride. What is the like target environment actually like for you?
25: The target environment is very rich, of course, but the way you're actually timing the trades is very different. Historically, you could build conviction and position, and you could at least have some small exposure to that over time, and you know, trade into certain catalysts that you see. You can ensure that your thesis is materializes in the market some way. You could go to regulators and you could, you know, blow the whistle on some of these frauds. But a lot of these levers that we traditionally had just don't exist anymore. Many of the contacts that I had are no longer in their old positions. So we've had to go more and focus on fundamental catalysts, which was always an important part of shorting. But now it's a lot more, and more than I necessarily like, focusing on what will happen during earnings, really trying to find the early signs of fundamental deterioration. But ultimately you're waiting for the narrative to break, and you're shorting on the way down. And it's always best, you make the most money on the short when your thesis is materializing and momentum is in your favor and you size into that. So as everyone is running for the exits, you are both shorting more and also covering your position. But as far as where we're shorting, our target, we tend to focus on the consumer a lot. And I think everyone's so focused with AI, and a big part of that is unemployment. But the consumer is stressed. You know, headline figures, not necessarily compared to, pre-GFC. But if we look at household debt, you know, we're at 80% of income. But the more important figure that's growing is debt servicing, which is at 11% of income. And if you look at households that have a significant student loan burden, that figure is much, much higher and is growing. And what we're seeing is sort of this bifurcation within households. So you have an older generation that's stabilizing, that's sort of this economic anchor. And then you have a younger generation that is stressed, that's facing greater unemployment, and this just generational wealth gap. And we're really focused on where is this consumer struggling? Because I think however we think about durable consumer cycles, that's all really going to change because of this bifurcation. So we're looking a lot into consumer adjacent businesses that have high funding needs. We really like levered roll-ups. which are generally always good.
0: There's a lot of those in the U.S.
25: So levered roll-ups in the consumer discretionary space, but we're also looking a lot in healthcare services. I think for the mid-long term, healthcare is going to be an important theme on the short side because, yes, it's the golden age of fraud, but it's also the age of populism. And the themes around reimbursement, cost of care, and the systemic issues in the U.S. healthcare system, these are here to stay. And I think as we lead into the midterms and into the next presidential, they're going to be important themes that we can invest on. For the past 2 years, I think investors have really gone full in to this sort of deregulation investment theme.
24: Yeah.
25: But the reality with deregulation is that it's almost like what I like as a short seller like to call willful blindness. A lot of these businesses may look robust in this kind of environment, but those fundamentals depend on exploiting the consumer, price gouging, and these are behaviors where, you know, you won't be able to continue and sustain those in a more populist political atmosphere.
24: This is great. Do you distinguish between, okay, you talk about rising household debt levels, you talk about these sort of fundamental drivers of reasons to think that businesses will decline. Is that a category difference versus, say, looking for companies that have something suspicious in their accounting? Like, is that a fundamentally different type of trade? Here is a company where the fundamentals are turning. Here is another company in which the numbers just don't look right. And you think that one day the people are going to discover that and it'll go to zero.
25: I think there is definitely an alignment here because fraud is never good for business. And taking advantage of your consumer is also never good for business. Okay. So these things do converge. You know, if you look at consumer finance, these stocks have done really well lately. But if you're actually looking at the underlying assets and what's being securitized, it's not looking as good. And loss recognition is really lagging. And again, this goes back to putting more pressure on an already stressed consumer. And a lot of these businesses that rely on price gouging and kind of taking advantage of a looser regulatory environment, they do so because they may have structural issues that they're already contending with. And the thing about businesses that are facing a structural decline, whether that's, you know, circumstantial or something that's, you know, fundamental and terminal, they will all turn to financial engineering because that's the only way they can try to mask the deterioration in the fundamentals of the business. So I would say that the safest shorts in this environment are companies where you have that sort of structural break, where the narrative is broken. You know, the company may try to acquire new businesses and say they're changing the story, but if the economics aren't following up and lining up with these acquisitions, and you still see continue to see the fundamental deterioration, those are the shorts you can still, even in this market, sit in and ride down.
0: You know, you mentioned levered private equity roll-ups. Can you give us your thoughts on private credit in general? Because we keep getting these sort of idiosyncratic blow-ups, you know, the things that Jamie Dimon refers to as cockroaches. And they seem idiosyncratic, but then they keep happening. And yeah. So it's kind of difficult not to ask the question about whether or not this is a more generalized issue.
25: Everyone loves to talk about private credit. It's not necessarily a theme we look at because we are pretty idiosyncratic. So, you know, we are looking at it where it touches some of the consumer-facing businesses that are getting, you know, credit from these lenders. But I think where I will, everyone likes to talk about the dot-com bubble and, you know, the parallels to right now. But let's go further back to radio, utilities, and electrification. And if we look at the structure of those utility companies, the holding structure, and like there were layers of financing at each level, and there was cash flows being recycled between each of these layers. And the thing was, it was an entirely black box. No one really knew what was going on. And that's kind of how I see things unfolding today, especially within AI and within the circular deals. You have a lot of money going around, and what this is effectively doing, because we don't see everything, it's manufacturing to some extent demand. That demand is driven by capital flows. So I think an important catalyst for the market will be the OpenAI IPO, whenever that may happen, an informational catalyst, because we'll see, you know, the financial narratives will be laid bare.
0: We'll get the prospectus.
25: Exactly.
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9: And I'm Joe Wasenthal.
1: Today's episode, we are looking at the life and strategy of a short seller as markets continue to go up and up. We're speaking with Fahmi Kadir, founder and CIO of Safket Capital.
9: Maybe, you know, a theoretical OpenAI IPO could be the top. Maybe, you know, who knows, etc. Can you be a professional short seller but not be sort of temperamentally bearish? Do people conflate bearishness with proclivity to short?
10: Yeah, because I think most short sellers I know are not bearish the market.
9: Yeah.
10: And if you ever look at some of the things that short sellers go long, sometimes it's highly speculative, momentum-driven stuff. And many short sellers are, again, hedging their shorts versus the market, right? And are net long, not net short. But for me, I speak for myself, I don't speak for other short sellers. Short selling is about identifying things that are broken in the market. You mentioned, you know, golden age of fraud, age of grift. We don't necessarily have anyone looking for these breaks, for these things that are failings, for these misrepresentations. We're all just so concerned with chasing money and chasing profit, that a lot of this gets thrown by the wayside. And short selling is the one way where we're kind of pushing back. It's pushing back against this, you know, amoral drift towards, you know, financial nihilism, whatever you want to call it. And right now, I would say short sellers are one of the only and one of the last arbiters of, like, market-based corporate governance.
9: It doesn't feel like there's many rules these days.
10: There are rules, but whether...
9: Oh, enforced rules.
10: Enforced rules. So the SEC, for example, you know, enforcement activity. Enforcement actions for the SEC from 23 to 24 dropped, I believe, 26%. And then the following year dropped another 22%. So I want to say, you know, this isn't something that's tied to a single administration. It really is tied to pro-cyclicality, because no regulator wants to stand in the way of something as big as the AI boom. And it's always in the aftermath that we realize this.
1: What's your top tip for uncovering a short? And the reason I ask this is because I remember there's a hedge fund manager who has never been on the show, but one can dream. But his whole strategy, as he described it to me, he always said, follow the bad people. Because if bad people show up at one company, assuming they don't go to jail, and a lot of them don't, they go on to the next company, and there's a tendency for things to go awry there as well. And so if you just follow those personalities from thing to thing to thing, you can spot a pattern there. What's your sort of, I guess, secret pattern sauce when it comes to finding these things?
10: If only it was simple as just one thing.
1: Yeah.
10: Of course, following people matters. Following money, investor quality also matters. Who's funding this business? In this market especially, you have to be weary of the dependency on narratives, right? There are healthy companies that are using narratives to explain their economics. But then there are dodgy and failing companies that are using narratives to explain away their economics. So you have to be able to tell the difference. We tend to follow sectors where you have some sort of structural component that is going to put pressure on the business, because that is really the test of your management, you know, their governance and their ability to, when they are dealing with pressure, do they turn to fraud and financial engineering and potentially financial fraud, accounting shenanigans, or are they transparent about their problems and they face the repricing themselves? But I would say what we really focus on, and this kind of goes along the lines of people, in cases of terminal fraud, especially where you're going to have fraud at a systemic level. So it's going to go all the way up to the top. It's the people that are running that business that are somehow rotten. You need to understand how they think. And it's this behavioral component where you have to understand what the pressures on them are. Because many times that is not the stock. There's going to be other exogenous factors that are worrying them when the house of cards is starting to fall in on them. Hmm. And I'll use an example for your audience. You know, we're in London, so you guys all probably know about Wirecard. You know, the headline of Wirecard was always, you know, with the Financial Times and the accounting fraud. In the aftermath, we all know now that the co-founder of Wirecard was a Russian spy. And, you know, from our research, it was always about the money laundering, and that basically the business was built around money laundering. So apart from what the Financial Times was doing, on the accounting side with Wirecard Asia, we were looking at Wirecard's business in the U.S. And this was a part of the market, you know, no one really followed, but the kingpin, the fixer, as I'd like to call him, for Wirecard's business through the U.S. with U.S. dollars was this guy who was actually best friends with Jan Marsalek, the Russian spy co-founder of Wirecard. So we presented information on him, and it was, I believe it was towards the end of March 2020, when we were following, you know, the docket every day in the Southern District of New York, and we saw finally there's an arrest warrant out for this guy who is the best friend of Jan Marsalek. And this was something the market is not following. While this is all happening, Wirecard is saying everything is all okay. Wirecard is putting out press statements saying that I'm not a good analyst. That's why I think it's money laundering. But his best friend was arrested. And after that happened, there was a psychological collapse. Hmm. A few weeks later, it was Jan Marsalek's birthday party. He was chugging bottles of vodka, rolling around on the floor, not sure what to do with himself.
1: Bad sign.
10: Bad sign. And then within a month and a half, $2 billion missing, Wirecard goes bust. So it's about understanding what are these pressure points? What will actually make these guys sweat?
9: Let's pivot a little bit, because you're also interested and deeply knowledgeable in investing in probably the world's most interesting and exciting stock market, which is Korea, which is interesting, I think, for two reasons. One, because of the chips, and we know they're making a ton of money from AI, but also just sort of changes in corporate governance and attitudes towards the stock market, period. What should everyone know about how the Korean stock market works?
10: Yeah, so just to take it a sure. step back, because, you know, this is my first time going long. So,
1: wait, no, this is big news.
9: Yeah, this is big news.
1: You've never gone long before.
10: I've never gone long before,
9: wow.
10: Yeah.
9: So, you're finally going to make, but how you get to join the party.
1: But how should we think about this? Like, is this capitulation? Like, does this say more about the short strategy than it does about the Korean market?
10: So that's what I want to say. I wouldn't read too much into this as like the last short seller throws in the towel. That's not what this is. You know, obviously, you know, thinking back to just the business landscape for short sellers and the funding environment for short sellers, it's really about thinking about my identity as a short seller and what do I want my legacy in the markets to be. Yeah, I love being the assassin, and there's, you know, I have great pride in helping bring up the discussion of drug pricing, bringing down a money laundering organization. These things are important to me, but, you know, my skills have more utility than just that. And that was the starting point. You know, how do I use my skills in the golden age of fraud? You know, if I can't go and whistleblow on companies in the U.S., in the West, then where can I go? Who wants to see me use these skills? Who will value me? And for a long time, I'm a bit of a capital markets reform geek, especially when it refers, like, as far as like short selling regulations. Mm-hmm. So I follow any developments related to short selling. And I believe it was like November 23 that Korea banned short selling. So it's, you know, alarm going off in my head. Yeah. Huh. And Korea's on my radar. So because whatever is happening there is going to be interesting, you know, good or bad. At that time, I was thinking of it potentially as a place I would want to go short sometime. But then I started to learn more about Korea and what was happening there. And it's, you know, we've all been touched by Korean culture somehow. You know, Korean food, K-pop, K-drama. And Korea is such an interesting country to me because it's really developed its national identity after World War II in the face of globalization. So as we've seen the rise of globalization, we've seen the rise of Korea. And we see it as this really sophisticated manufacturing-based economy that exports a lot. But at the end of the day, technically, it's still an emerging market, which is crazy. And if you look at the political history of Korea, most presidents have been investigated, prosecuted, exiled,
2: the politics
10: killed.
2: Are very EM-coded,
10: exactly.
2: I would say.
10: And you know, that is crazy. But at the same time, most chairmen of Samsung have also been investigated, prosecuted, and sometimes jailed, and sometimes pardoned. So there's this idea of accountability and a certain expectation that the Korean public has on its institutions. And this arises from a Korean value called shaemyeon, which is face, basically the face that you show to the world. And it's through this concept and through this lens, I really started to understand the market very well. I spent, you know, a lot of time there as I'm looking to launch this new fund. We're looking to do long shareholder activism in Korea. But in the aftermath of this short selling ban, after the Democratic administration came into position, they've made a really concerted effort to fix a lot of the structural issues that were holding Korea back, especially Korean markets. There's a big focus on deepening the FX market, stabilizing the won, encouraging domestic equity flows, and of course, modernizing corporate governance. And it's on this last point where I feel like I can really add value. And it's really exciting for me to be a part of the transformation there.
9: So you're talking about this generational change. Is it true what they say about Korean retail traders? They have a reputation for they really like to place bets. That's what people talk about online. Is that true about the trading public in Korea?
10: Yeah, so I've been fortunate enough to spend a lot of time with retail investors there. And you definitely do have a younger generation of retail investors that's very digitally connected. And they are certainly they're trading meme stocks. They're proud to have their triple levered ETFs, single stock ETFs.
9: This is what the reputation,
10: So they're there. They're noisy, but they are not the largest part of the retail public. The largest part are, you know, traditional value investors who've really tried to build generational wealth through their accounts. And they've stayed away from Korean equities, again, because of what they viewed as value destruction. And suddenly, now, because of the incentives and because of these structural changes that are happening, those investors are now starting to buy into Korean equities.
2: All right, Fami, thank you so much for coming on Oddlots and explaining your new strategy. It sounds fascinating, and we appreciate it. Thank you so much.
10: Thank you.
9: This has been Odd Lots on Bloomberg Radio. I'm Gio Weisenthal.
2: And I'm Tracy Alloway.
9: To hear the rest of this episode and all of our interviews, be sure to subscribe to Odd Lots wherever you get your podcasts. Thanks for listening.
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6: Here's what we're following. At least two are dead and several remain missing after a major industrial incident in Longview. Officials say on Tuesday morning, a 900,000-gallon tank containing white liquor ruptured at the Nippon Dynawave packaging facility. Kalitz 2 Fire and Rescue Chief Scott Goldstein says about 550,000 gallons of the toxic chemical escaped, including into the Columbia River. Recovery efforts are underway, and officials say there are no identified negative health impacts to the surrounding air quality or the city's drinking water. Meanwhile, Governor Ferguson is threatening to veto future changes to the millionaire's tax. In a post to social media, the governor says he will reject any attempt by lawmakers to lower the $1 million threshold or raise the 9.9% rate.
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11: From Bloomberg World Headquarters in New York, I'm Doug Krisner. Let's update top stories. We'll look at market action as well. Few mixed signals today on the prospects of a deal to end the war between the U.S. and Iran and, in turn, revive energy flows through the Strait of Hormuz. So the U.S. denied a report in Iranian media on a draft interim deal to return traffic through Hormuz to normal levels within a month of the deal coming into effect. Now, President Trump said no one nation is going to control the strait. He didn't indicate, however, what steps the U.S. would take to ensure free passage. The president also downplayed the possibility of relief for Iran from those sanctions. WTI in New York trading was down more than 5.5%. Right now, though, in the electronic session, we are higher by 1.4% at $89.95. In terms of the equity market in the U.S., records across the board. The S&P picked up less than a tenth of 1%. I'm going to say it was essentially flat, although it was enough for an all-time high. NASDAQ comp up a tenth of 1%. Dow Industrial Average better by 0.3%. After the bell, we heard from Snowflake, and the company gave a stronger than expected outlook for annual product sales. Snowflake also said it's expanding its collaboration with Amazon Web Services to accelerate the adoption of enterprise agentic AI. Shares in Snowflake up 35% in late New York trading. We also heard after the bell from Salesforce, and the company gave a revenue outlook for the current quarter just below estimates, kind of rekindled concern about AI's disruption of the software industry. We got reaction from Gil Luria. He is head of tech research at D.A. Davidson.
12: The company has talked about the fact that they expect to start accelerating in the back half of the year and going forward. They gave five-year guidance for double-digit growth, and yet right now it looks like they're going to grow more like 6, 7, 8% on an organic basis. Next quarter, that's going to require quite a bit of acceleration in the second half. So that transition to AI is taking a lot longer to be driven by AI. Is taking a lot longer based on these results.
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7: 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I'm David Gura. Today on the show, we're talking about the United States' escalating threats on Cuba and how the Trump administration's removal of Venezuela's president has changed that country.
8: They've really lost control of Cuba.
9: The president's been clear. He has other options. I'm not going to elaborate on what those are, but everybody knows what those are.
7: The Trump administration is ratcheting up pressure on Cuba.
10: We are announcing an indictment charging Raul Castro.
7: On May 20th, which is Cuban Independence Day, the Justice Department indicted Cuba's former president, Raul Castro, in connection with the 1996 downing of two civilian planes. The U.S. military announced an aircraft carrier is in the Caribbean. And Secretary of State Marco Rubio shared a video message online offering everyday Cubans the prospect of a relationship with the U.S. and blaming Cuba's troubles on the island's ruling elite. Rubio said, those who control your country have plundered billions of dollars.
11: Pero nada ha sido utilizado para ayudar al pueblo.
7: But nothing has been used to help the people. The Trump administration's latest pressure campaign comes 5 months into its near-total oil embargo of Cuba, which started when the U.S. took down Nicolas Maduro, the leader of Venezuela, Cuba's main international patron and its biggest source of oil.
12: And this is not just fuel for automobiles.
7: That's Eric Martin, who covers the State Department and foreign policy for Bloomberg.
12: This is oil that goes into electricity. They don't have the fuel that they need for food production, processed foods. They've had hospitals, schools that have urgent need for electricity that can't get it.
13: Blackouts across the country have sparked protest. Cubans banging on pots and pans, shouting, turn the lights on.
12: And so you're hearing stories of people unable to be kept alive on ventilators, unable to get the kind of life-sustaining care that they need in hospitals because of these blackouts and this electricity shortage.
7: All these latest turns, the indictment, the forceful rhetoric, and an unprecedented visit to the island by CIA Director John Ratcliffe earlier this month, Eric says that's widely seen as a signal the U.S. is ready to use military force.
12: We've seen reports of an increase in intelligence gathering flights around the island. We've also seen, even publicly, President Trump talking about the U.S. military carriers like the Lincoln could stop off in Cuba on their way back from Iran.
7: Eric says that Ratcliffe, during his visit, made it clear that the Cuban government needs to make fundamental changes to take President Trump seriously.
12: Ratcliffe talking about U.S. willingness to partner with the Cuban regime on economic and political changes to help the Cuban people. But if you're not willing to accept our help and you think that the alternative is maintaining the status quo, look what we did in Venezuela at the beginning of the year.
14: After months of buildup, at 2:01 a.m. local time today in Caracas, Venezuela, U.S. Delta forces slipped into the home of dictator Nicolas Maduro.
12: There's two schools of thought among analysts here, one of which is that the Iran war is a cautionary tale that might make the administration reticent to get involved physically in Cuba in terms of any kind of military activity. But another is that, as a political point, that the administration may be looking to be able to put another win on the board, like was broadly perceived with Venezuela, which was a 2.5-hour operation to remove Maduro, and that could actually increase the risk appetite to do something in Cuba.
7: I'm David Gura, and this is The Big Take from Bloomberg News. Today on the show, the Trump administration's escalating threats against Cuba and how the U.S.'s attempt at regime change in Venezuela is playing out in that South American country. Eric, the U.S. has had an embargo in place on Cuba for more than six decades. Why is the U.S. amping up the pressure?

0: so much right now.
1: This has been a goal of the Trump administration articulated in the national security strategy in December to counteract foreign malign actors in the Western Hemisphere. They principally that identified China, Russia, and to some extent Iran as well. These reports of Chinese presence in Cuba being one thing that the administration that has identified indefinitely, pervasively in Venezuela. We saw a lot of Iranian actors in Venezuela. We saw a great number of Cuban intelligence agents living in Venezuela in recent years. For a long time, the understood arrangement was Venezuela would send this subsidized oil to Cuba to keep the lights on, to keep the economy going, and Cuba sent Venezuela doctors, but also in particular spies and intelligence agents.
2: It seems like that moment in early January when the U.S. went in and removed Nicolas Maduro was something that was closely watched by the Cubans.
1: Absolutely. That was the pivot point. You had this pressure building for years, really since the COVID-19 pandemic. January 3rd was a pivot point for Cuba because Venezuela has filled this role that Cuba has needed for decades of a patron state. That previously it was the USSR until the fall of the Soviet Union. And now they're facing a similar challenge because the U.S., President Trump in January threatened with tariffs, secondary tariffs, any country that was supplying oil to Cuba. But the private sector has been able to buy from American and foreign companies. And that's been a big push from the administration, is the theory that if you open the private sector and you get the private sector to grow, that that will result in both an economic but also political opening.
2: How has the U.S. been ratcheting up pressure on Cuban officials?
1: It's really the Castro family that still controls Cuba. 67 years after Fidel and Raul led their revolution to topple Batista, who had been supported by the U.S. in 1959, the understanding is that the Castro family, this company that they set up called Gaesa, which is a military conglomerate and really runs the economy on the island, is the real power broker on the island. So what we've seen with some of these steps, including the indictment of Raul Castro, is setting out a legal case, as we saw with Maduro, to what is the action that follows from that, and drawing, connecting the dots to a potential military intervention of some kind, as we've seen lots of reporting from lots of outlets in Cuba.
2: So the oil embargo, the sanctions policy that's been wielded in Cuba, the messaging from John Ratcliffe and others about what military threat might be there, I'm curious what your assessment is of how much that's advancing the administration's goals here of getting regime change in Cuba.
1: This is a problem we've seen around the world with sanctions, which is that they impose economic pain, but the ability of regimes to find ways around them and find ways to survive, even as the population suffers in misery. Cuba endured this incredibly harsh and dire economic environment in the 1990s after the end of Soviet support, and the economy shrank by a third. People point to the 1990s, this decade-long special period, as it's called, in terms of pointing out how much economic pain the regime is willing to endure or is willing to impose on Cuban citizens in order to stay in power. That's part of the concern here, is do you squeeze things so much? Do things become so bad that you have a humanitarian crisis that prompts people to leave the island 90 miles off Florida's coast? And now you have a crisis of undocumented migrants coming to the U.S. We've already seen about 20% of Cuba's population, couple million people who have left the island in recent years because of the lack of opportunity, lack of hope, and an ability to envision the future. Cubans became one of the largest groups arriving as undocumented migrants to the U.S. southwest border. And so do these sanctions actually make things so bad that it spurs a very immediate national security threat in terms of overwhelming U.S. shores with migrants?
2: Do we have a sense of how Cubans are responding?
1: Well, we have seen sporadic protests on the island. We've seen in one location that the Communist Party headquarters got attacked. But it's hard to overstate the repressiveness of the regime and their ability to muzzle these kinds of popular outcries. This is a regime that for more than six decades, has had a high degree of visibility into people's lives, ability to spy on people, encourage people to turn in their neighbors who they think are being disloyal to the revolution. And so despite the suffering on the island, the regime has shown itself effective in the past in being able to maintain control in spite of conditions that in a lot of countries would spur people to rise up or to protest in more visible ways.
2: As we look ahead to what might happen here, obviously you had what happened in Venezuela, the war in Iran continues. Does the U.S. have the bandwidth at this moment in time to take military action on Cuba?
1: Well, part of that is a political question in terms of how the Iran war and the efforts to bring it to a resolution are being perceived. And of course, we have midterm elections in the U.S. in early November. We've seen polling that shows the Iran war is unpopular. So part of this is a political question about how much can the American electorate tolerate in terms of foreign entanglements.
2: Eric, you've written about frustration over wages and living conditions, the price of a cup of coffee increasing sixfold in just 1 year. Venezuela still has one of the world's highest inflation rates, over 600% in April. Talk a bit about this disconnect, the way that things are on the ground versus this perception that it's once again open for business.
1: People are still upset about the low wages, low incomes for people in Venezuela. There's this big disconnect between hope for the future, which people have now in a way that they didn't have nearly as much before January 3rd, and the experience of the current reality, which is while you have companies who are down there and they're exploring and you have some of the first investments and you have lots of money that is coming into the U.S. Treasury Fund and going to the government to pay services and to pay social services in Venezuela, that this economy that has been declining for years can't be just turned around in, a bit less than 5 months since the removal of Maduro. President Trump on January 3rd talked about the U.S. will be running Venezuela, prompted many questions about exactly what does that mean. And my reporting has been that the regime really is being responsive to a lot of the demands and the orders being sent from Washington as to what policies to adopt, what decisions to take.
2: This has been the Big Take Podcast on Bloomberg Radio. I'm David Gura, and I spoke with Bloomberg's Eric Martin about the United States' escalating threats on Cuba and how the Trump administration's removal of Venezuela's president has changed that country. You can hear the rest of the episode on The Big Take, wherever you get your podcast.
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4: From ABC News, I'm Dave Packer. Iran, according to state media, has sent over a memorandum on the terms of any potential peace deal with the U.S. But the memorandum doesn't mention anything about Iran's nuclear program. The document also states that Iran would continue to oversee the Strait of Hormuz. Reaction from the White House.
5: President Trump pushed back on Iran, claiming it would control traffic in the Strait of Hormuz, saying Wednesday,
6: international waters, nobody's going to control it. We're going to watch over it. We'll watch over it, but nobody's going to control it.
5: Iranian state media reported on a draft of a deal between the U.S. and Iran that would give Iran control over the strait in coordination with Oman, the president later threatening that regional ally.
6: Oman will behave just like everybody else, so we'll have to blow them up. They understand that. They'll be fine.
5: Karen Travers, ABC News, the White House.
4: A soaring number of Ebola cases in Central Africa. Here at home, the U.S. designating four airports to take passengers from the region. ABC's Faith Abube.
7: An internal email obtained by ABC News shows acting CDC director Dr. Jay Bhattacharya urging employees to volunteer to screen Americans returning from Ebola hot zones for possible signs of the virus. The U.S. is one of several countries tightening travel restrictions amid the rapidly growing outbreak.
8: The recovery for victims in the deadly factory accident in Washington State continues. Nine people remain unaccounted for after a massive chemical tank holding a highly corrosive liquid imploded and collapsed Tuesday. Washington State Governor Bob Ferguson.
9: We're bracing ourselves for this being the deadliest industrial tragedy in modern Washington State history.
8: Two people are confirmed dead. The Justice Department has launched a criminal investigation into E. Jean Carroll, the former magazine columnist who accused President Trump of sexual assault, according to multiple sources familiar with the matter. Ms. Carroll won a $5 million civil judgment, which the president asked the Supreme Court to overturn last November. You're listening to ABC News.
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8: The American Cancer Society has issued new colon cancer screening guidelines.
12: The new screening guidelines for colon cancer include new advanced stool tests and the first ever inclusion of blood tests. The American Cancer Society making the changes and adding options to reach more than 20 million Americans, or 1 in 3 eligible adults who haven't received advised screenings. The tools, in addition to imaging techniques, including colonoscopies, Cologuard Plus gets added to the old Cologuard, and a new type of test called ColoSense that uses a different technology is an option. The ACS says colorectal cancer is now the top cancer killer of adults under the age of 50. Michelle Franzen, ABC News.
8: Green Bay coach Matt LaFleur says no decision's been made on the future of Josh Jacobs, who was arrested on domestic abuse allegations.
13: I'm going to stick with the statement that we put out as an organization and just let the process play out.
8: Jacobs was released from jail Wednesday. His attorney denies wrongdoing. The Major League Baseball Players Association has made its first formal proposal in collective bargaining talks with the MLB. It includes an overhaul to revenue sharing, nearly doubling the minimum salary, and expanded free agency. The league is expected to formally counter Thursday. The current contract expires December 1st. A lockout is anticipated. Brazil's government says it'll invest $75 million in a highway cutting through the Amazon rainforest, which environmentalists worry will accelerate deforestation. Dave Packer, ABC News.
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14: Here's what we're following. There is confirmation that the chemical released during Tuesday's fatal incident at a Longview paper mill has entered the Columbia River. Cowlitz 2 Fire and Rescue Chief Scott Goldstein shared that in a press conference Wednesday afternoon. He says about 550,000 gallons of toxic white liquor gushed out of the tank when it ruptured. Washington Governor Bob Ferguson says the impact of this accident will be felt for a long time.
9: We're bracing ourselves for this being the deadliest industrial tragedy in modern Washington State history.
14: So far, at least 2 people have died and several remain missing. The paper mill disaster in Longview showcases the need for there to be a full supply of blood at all times. Northwest News Radio's Denise Whitaker reports.
15: That mass casualty event with 9 patients rushed to local hospitals can happen at any time, putting a strain on the local blood supply. This is why BloodWorks Northwest says it needs 1,000 donors a day to keep supplies ready for trauma patients, cancer patients, and elective surgeries. They are asking for 17,000 of you to donate before FIFA World Cup comes to town, just in case there's a large need for blood. If you're thinking about donating but have been deferred in the past, Juan Cotto tells me many of those former restrictions have been lifted.
16: If you had a hamburger in England in the mid-1990s, that has been lifted for Matt Cow, for example.
15: Cotto says they take both walk-in and appointments at their BloodWorks donor centers and mobile drives. Once you start, you can continue donating every 8 weeks. Denise Whitaker, Northwest News Radio.
14: Another warm and sunny day Thursday with highs in the mid-70s and lows around 55. 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
2: I would like to think it's because we're just a proxy for our audience, but maybe it's because I'm not as smart as I want to be about this game, even though I love it so much. We're talking to you a couple days removed from a tournament win in Charleston for you. Congratulations.
26: Thank you.
2: You played great. What I found so fascinating, Alex, was there's a really interesting business story behind the Charleston Open. Mm-hmm. Remind us what was going on there with the prize money and everything, because it's a really significant moment, it feels like, in the history of the sport.
26: Definitely. So last year, I was, won the tournament back-to-back years now. So last year after the finals, they announced that they're going to be equal prize money, which was matching. So it's a WTA 500. So we have like 250s, 500s, 1000s, Grand Slams. So 500 is, they're usually very strong events, not quite as big as a Tour 1000 event, but everyone kind of has this perception that like men and women, it's equal prize money. It is at the Slams, but it's actually not at a lot of the other events. So there's a big discrepancy there. And so the tournament owner, Ben Navarro, announced that he was going to match basically the WTA 500 prize money along with that of the ATP 500 level tournaments. It's a big difference. And so it was an amazing announcement. And I kind of joked like, oh man, you couldn't have done it this year. But I guess it paid off because I was able to win the tournament this year. So it was a big step and I think set a standard very high for all the other tournaments. And sometimes you need just like that one person to do something to kind of raise like that level of commitment. So hopefully we start seeing some of the other tournaments kind of, you know, make their way to that.
27: So Jess, speaking right on that point, and congrats on the win back to back. That's pretty awesome. You know, when you talk about the big three in America sports, you talk football, NFL, MLB, and NBA basketball. Mm-hmm. Overall,
2: she's going to say NHL is the four because she's an NHL owner. Alex, come on.
27: Include the NHL, the big four. Overall,
2: I got your back.
27: Pretty close to 50-50 revenue of what the owners take home and what the players take home.
26: Yeah.
27: Is there a position, and I know you've been a big advocate for the players, where do you see this? Can you ever see this one day getting to 60-40?
26: I think it's tough because one, we don't really have like a players union. We don't really have anyone that like represents the players. And in a way, I think tennis, we're very selfish because we're individuals. We play individually. And I think to that part, it's really hard to get all of us as individual, independent people all on the same page as far as that. And so I don't really know if you'll ever see like a strike or like people agree to not play. There's always been talks of it, but like in tennis, you know, you make your money a lot by winning matches. You don't have a set, you don't get paid a salary or get paid anything for just the year, you know? So I think that always changes everyone's mind as far as like, I have to keep playing. I'm not going to strike. I'm not going to boycott. I'm not going to do all these things. So I don't know if we'll ever truthfully, like looking now, just knowing how tennis players are and how they have to be, I don't really know if it'll ever quite get there, but I've definitely been in talks with a lot of the WTA and ATP players as far as joining together to just try to get a higher prize money revenue, especially from the Grand Slams. I think that's something that can be done. And quite frankly, we've never really had both the men and the women on both sides actually come together, which is super rare in any sport, because when would that really ever happen? But because it benefits both of us, it's something that's been a topic, especially this year, as far as just asking for a little bit more, you know, and I think that's something that you have to ask. You know, you don't know unless you ask. So I think that's just kind of something that we're headed towards. Hopefully it gets higher, but it's definitely a work in progress. And I think it's going to take a lot of unity between a lot of the top players from the ATP and the WTA side.
0: Well, and it's also, I mean, I'm interested in geeking out a little bit about the mechanics of this, because in addition to the independent contractors, there's also not a league in the same way there is in the NBA, the NFL, the NHL or whatever. You know, the tournaments themselves have different business models, which allows a Ben Navarro to say, I'm going to do this in Charleston, but it's more of a like, people have to choose to follow him. It's not a set
26: they don't have to.
0: Thing, right? They don't have to. So let me ask you this. When it comes to equal pay, the perception is, it's like equal pay, as you said, and that is the case. But where are we in that evolution? Because you've worked a lot on that in terms of actual equal pay across the board for men and women in tennis.
26: Yeah. You mean in slams or in just like all the other tournaments?
0: All the other tournaments.
26: Yeah. I think in the WTA 1000s, we've seen a lot of them match equal prize money now. I think Madrid is equal, Miami's equal, Indian Wells is equal. And again, it's just been something that's been continuously starting to happen and grow. But I think a lot of the lower level tournaments are still not there. And that's still a lot of players that aren't really getting paid the same. And I think where we just want to see like the ecosystem of the sport kind of continue to grow, because that means our sport is going to continue to grow and get better and evolve. And I hope that with Ben doing what he did kind of sets the standard, because I do think it creates like a healthy competition. I'm on a WTA player council, so I see like more of the tournament side. And I think setting the standards very high and investing in your event is like a really big deal, because that's how you get players to play. That's how you get them to come back. And then hopefully you're making more money and so on and so on. And you can make that equal prize money.
0: Because it's been a
26: process.
0: And it's an interesting thing. I mean, I think about it from the perspective of the players are the product, you know? So it's like, if the best players aren't showing up, the revenue is not going to be as high for the tournament. I mean, it's just not, because people aren't going to tune in. They're not going to buy tickets. They're not going to spend their money there.
26: I think like it's gotten so much better, because one, I think players are starting to see that. I do think our sport is a little bit more open as far as like talking to each other about this stuff. I think sometimes in tennis, you're like, in like selfish, of course, I don't mean it in like a bad way, but you're in your own little world, you know, because like you said, you're not part of an organization or a team. Like you are like, I run my own team, basically. Like who's my team? I control that. It's the same with every other player. So I do feel like that I've been able to talk to a lot of players about it, and they're all for it. It's just kind of getting everyone to be all for it at the same time, on the same page, and then also not kind of burning out with it. I think keeping that narrative going constantly is something that's hard, because, you know, I think sometimes it can get kind of tiring to talk about it all the time. Players still want to focus on like their careers and their results and stuff like that. And so I think you get a little burnt out, and I think that's kind of what they hope happens, right? Like they play the long game. And so
0: they're going to wear you down.
26: Wear you down. And I think that's where we've been trying to be a little bit more open with keeping that narrative going. And it also goes into like our season is way too long. And so that's been a whole nother discussion. I mean, we play like, I mean, baseball, you guys play a lot of games too. We play all year.
0: Essentially, so, 11 months a year.
26: Yeah. And so sometimes tournaments get a little upset, but you can't play every single week. Like with the travel, you're traveling every single week. You're going to different places, different conditions, different countries, depending on how you do, if you're hurt. There's so many factors. So I think that's also like a big part of it that we're trying to change, is like, how do we condense the season a little bit? Because these players can't keep up with it.
27: And Jess, if you're not careful, you're making one hella compelling case for the players. And Jason, I'm wondering if like, you being one of the great players and one of the leaders of the sport, first of all your teams would benefit, because the more money you guys make, the more there is for your team as well. And I think all the teams were aligned around that. But I'm wondering if Billie Jean King, if you approached and said, how do we go about this? And can you set up a little committee, you know, of both men and women, I mean, she likes a good fight.
26: Yes, she is.
27: Pretty good at it.
26: No, trust me, Billy is very supportive.
0: Yeah, yeah.
26: We're definitely not lacking any support from Billy. I think she was one of the first people I think we talked to as far as like, there's a lot of issues, but like, she was like one of the first ones and she's great. Her and Alana, like, they text me all the time and they're all for it. So she's set the standard and the bar very high for us. So
0: yeah.
26: I think she's definitely someone where we're like, do you have our backs? Do you support this? And she's like, you know, all gung ho. I mean, she has so much energy still. It's crazy.
0: She's unbelievable. I don't know if I've ever encountered a force of nature that quite like Billie Jean King. You've been very interested and vocal about the business of tennis for a long time. You don't have to be. You know, you could just go out and play.
26: Yeah.
0: So what is that process like where you make a decision to really advocate and to be a leader truly like in the lineage of Billy and others who've really advocated not just for themselves, but for other players?
26: It's been interesting. I don't think, when I first got asked to just be on like WTA Player Council, like I only did it because a girl retired and they're like, we need someone to fill the spot. And they kind of convinced me. And I was like, I don't know if this is for me, but I think.
0: When was this?
26: I've been on council like almost 4 years now, I think. Like right after COVID or right somewhere
0: so
26: in
0: you're
26: that.
0: So you're in the late 20s at that point.
26: Yeah, and I had no idea about anything. And so I actually think that really helped because all of a sudden you understand more about how things work and how there's definitely two sides too, because I think that's important. I think there's the player side and there's also like a business side. And sometimes it isn't as black and white as people think. And so I think when you learn that process, it becomes much more clear. And I think the fact that obviously I'm still a player advocating for that, I gained a lot of respect, I think, from a lot of different players. I'm just, I guess, trying to be somewhat of a voice. And I think it just naturally kind of happened. I don't know if it's my personality a bit, maybe my parents, obviously what they've done.
0: Yeah.
26: And just being able to think about things pretty clearly, I think, from both sides. Because you definitely get, you know, one side where they're all pushing what they want. And then you get the player side where they don't want to hear anything else. They just want what they want. And so, yeah, it was interesting. I just kind of came into it. But I would say being on that player council kind of started that where you learn.
0: Yeah. So Jess, I want to talk about your parents a bit and your family, because as we talked about earlier, truly one of the first families of the NFL and the NHL these days. I had a great opportunity in 2020, actually here in Miami, to interview your mom and just amazing insights into the family business. Mm-hmm. And, you know, we've been talking a lot about partnership and relationships with players. There is something special about Buffalo, your hometown. You were born there. What are the lessons specifically you've taken from them as you've thought about your own business journey?
26: I would say what my mom always says is that it's just managing people. Mm-hmm. I think it's probably helped me a bit in what I've had to do, just as like, sometimes you have to adapt, I think, to people's personalities or just like know that like, okay, this is how they are. They're really good in this role, but like maybe they're not the best to talk about this subject, or maybe it doesn't go as well as it should. And you have to like fit people with what they're good at. Mm-hmm. And I think that's something that I've learned. And I think that's something also people maybe don't realize is that like owners of teams, there's only so many in the world. There's no experience for that until it happens. And you like learn by owning that team. Like you don't own a team when you're growing up and then like learn about it.
0: Right.
26: You're like, you have you to buy the
0: it.
26: Team. Like you just get the team and it's like, here's like, I don't know, like figure it out.
0: Thanks so much for listening to just part of our conversation with Jess Pegula. 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I'm Jason Kelly, and this is Bloomberg Radio.
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29: Today you are listening to our live conversation recorded in London with Ozan Tarman, Vice Chairman of Global Macro Deutsche Bank, as well as Aditya Singhal, Head of EM Trading across Rates, FX, and Credit at Deutsche Bank. We are talking about how macro traders are making sense of this environment.
0: Okay, let's start with the obvious question. Lines on the chart keep going up. Why?
2: Bottom line is why we keep going higher despite everything that Javier and Lorcan said is because buses are empty. When I say buses are empty, I don't only talk to my portfolio managers, but men on the street, to my college classmates. One of them was like, what do you mean buses are empty? That means investors don't have it. The analogy is a bit like closer to April 2nd, April 9th of last year when we had the big tariff shock. Billboard up, we thought that it would be the end of the year, end of the markets. Then President Trump stepped back.
19: Yeah.
2: And the markets never looked back. A bit similar, coincidence or not, March 31st is the first time he claimed through Wall Street Journal that he would separate Strait of Hormuz and the operation, that the two could go separately. None of that happened, but that was the first big bear market took. And on April 9, exact on the same day, the big first postponement came.
19: Right.
2: He said, we're not going to do anything for 2 weeks. And since then, markets never looked back. The historic led by tech, Nasdaq and S&P rally. And you know, I talked to a lot of people, a lot of, you know, key ladies, guys. Honestly, maybe 3, 4, 5 people really believed in this rally since April 1st, April 9th. That's one big part of it, but it can't be all positioning. Also fundamentals, right? Earnings.
19: Yeah.
2: Again, head of sales, one of my legendary researchers, Jim Reed, he was on Bloomberg as well, talking about earnings. In Q4 of last year, just 13% growth. Q1 records, biggest in 5 years, led by tech, 24%. And that engine keeps us going.
19: Yeah, the earnings are what they are. So here's something I'm curious. So Ozan came in and he gave us the latest headlines. Thank you, because I hadn't been looking.
2: Part of my job.
19: Yeah, exactly.
0: He didn't look at his phone for 15 minutes, which might be a record.
19: It's a record. How do traders deal with the market in which they're just the sheer number of headlines? How do they know what to take seriously? And what's real, what's not real? Like, how are they ingesting news?
20: So from a trading perspective, mostly, almost everybody, they're fundamentally 5 asset classes, right? So you have a thematic view and you have rates, FX, credit, equities, and commodities. And a lot of people are fixated or are mandated per asset class, per se, right? So they have no choice but to stick within that kind of regime.
19: Sure.
20: And then, of course, if you're a real money investor or a hedge fund, or if you are a sell side trader, just depending on how you are positioned, right? It's difficult to get in and out, right? So thematically, you have to take a structured long-term view, see what every asset class is pricing on that particular view, and define an upside downside kind of scenario. And based on the liability profile you have, and that how you define that is the function of the money you have, or what kind of drawdowns are acceptable. You take a particular position and you let it play out. So in this kind of environment, it's difficult. So what is the upcoming kind of positive news that you can rely on to the market, right, today? If you were to sit here today, you say, okay, so the fact that not much action has happened in the last 3 to 4 weeks within the Strait means that at some point or the other, the resolution will come. Pakistan is mediating, as we can see. There's been enough talks happening. So you assume that a resolution should come. That's what the market is pricing, theoretically. You also have a situation with Russia, which is developing, right? Russia-Ukraine war, which could be positive also. And then you have the U.S. visit to China, which also is near-term positive. Now, of course, there's a lot of it is in the price per se, but fundamentally speaking, as a trader, you position yourself and then you just choose, you know, at some point to close it to the time,
19: but
20: get out.
19: But that all makes sense to me. But like, are traders sitting there with a Truth Social window open? Like the literal ingestion of news. How do you do it?
2: And just getting the messages from me.
19: Just getting it.
0: Well, someone needs to make like a motivational poster that says, Lord, give me the confidence of an equity investor trading on an Axios headline.
19: Yeah.
0: Like I feel like that would sell out.
20: So yes,
0: right?
20: We have one open.
19: Yeah.
20: And,
19: but seriously.
20: Generally, we have no choice. But fundamentally, it's like this, right? So you see we had if you were to look at the rates market, for example, this is an example, right? There was a Six Sigma event that happened within it. At some point, the pricing gets to a level where it doesn't make any rational sense.
19: Okay.
20: So you start to look at that on a more structural basis, and you start to ignore the noise in the middle. And whether we like it or not, we have to operate with that kind of philosophy. So you take one side or the other. It's very difficult to trade the headline because it's impossible. Because as of now, you had two conflicting headlines and you can get caught out. So most people have come to that understanding. So you've taken a perspective or a view that either this is going to get resolved or okay. If you believe it's not going to get resolved, there's a way of expressing it within the five asset classes where you might get the most convexity. Similarly, if it gets resolved, there are certain things that actually might work, which haven't yet worked. So you take those sides and you just sit and wait.
0: You know, you mentioned irrationality just then, which means we should talk about AI, right? Because all of the stock market rally at this point essentially seems to be a bet on AI. What are you hearing from your clients, Ozan, on how comfortable they feel with this?
2: Well, just 2 days before the Iran war began, we were in West Palm Beach and Miami with Adiche as well, visiting clients. And then the whole talk of at least that town, but US in general, was that famous Trini piece, the other 50 million stamp piece, something big is about to happen, how in 12 to 18 months, 50% of white-collar jobs could be wiped out, what that could mean for rates. That in itself is very, very telling, right? And because of that, and one so-so claims number, if you remember, US 10 years, that Friday before the bombs came in, closed at 393.
19: Okay.
2: And one of my more famous friends' clients sends me a message on that Friday night, bond is the new gold, 393, top tick close. Then Iran war happens. Not that surprising, but of course, how it played out is very, very surprising. Warflation, hikes getting priced in. So people completely pushed aside the slowdown, job growth, labor part of it, and then started completely focusing on the equity, the growth, the AI engine. Again, if you just go back to January, February, we were quote-unquote happy because the thing was broadening out. It was a rally, but it was a rally led by Russell as well. Would it be Magnificent 4, Magnificent 3? Magnificent 7 was forgotten. And now, Lord behold, some of us, thank God, have three-month memories. Now we're complaining about, it's all about 7 stocks. The breath is we're just fighting ways to try to fight and wrestle away the rally. But so back to your question, at the moment, the Kool-Aid is to believe that this AI run may have another 1 to 2 years to go. Paul Tudor Jones, public, one of definitely my more famous friends, science, today claimed that that's the case and made the 1999 analogy. So either you swim with that or try to fade it.
19: You know, this is the other thing. All right, so we talk about these very worrisome scenarios, the price surge in oil, but very worrisome scenarios about deep shortages in various commodities. So that's one reason to be worried. But then there's this other thing that basically, you know, the disinflation is stalled out. If arguably it's going in the other direction, rates around the world in, you know, there was some sort of, what was UK 30-year?
0: The highest since 1998.
19: So again, just intuitively, you would think that these things compound each other and should really take the wind out of the sails of risk appetite. And yet, so how is it that, like, even like, you know, what we see going on in the selling of, how does the selling in sovereign bonds mix into this market in your view?
20: So let me take this to actually give you a thematic kind of how to think about things, right? So just to give a perspective, right? So ultimately, there is only one thematic view that matters for the next few years, right? And that is, if you would assume you have China and China-aligned countries and you have the West, right? If you were to take China and China-aligned countries, right, and they were in space, what does West need, theoretically, in both manufacturing and services?
19: Uh-huh.
20: And if you were to reverse the roles, and if the West was in space, what does China and China-aligned countries need, both in manufacturing and services? And the reason I'm bringing to this point is because I want to give a perspective. So what happened, right, in the last many years? So this microphone, for example, right, most of the material in here comes from China.
19: Right.
20: Or China-aligned countries, almost 90%, right? Manufacturing capacity of the world is 55% China, China-linked, but some places almost 90 to 95%. Take an example of cobalt refining, all in China. Now, in the past, what happened was they would give you this microphone and you would give them dollars or pounds or euros or whatever it is. So they hold that. So China holds that. What is the most rational thing for them to do? The most rational thing for them to do was to buy your land with that money. But you said no. Then they said, I'll buy your equities. You said no to that too. Then they said, "What, you know what? I'm going to buy the commodities that you might need in the future." We said, "Fine, do it," which is what China did for years. Then, here's the interesting thing. You said, "In return, let me sell you my services. So let me sell you fine wine. Mm-hmm. Let me send you the Gucci, you know, more, you know, phenomenal bags."
19: Top-tier educational service.
20: Top-tier education, and a lot of other things. And then also services. Services, whether it's Microsoft, Excel, or whatever it is, right?
19: Sure.
20: But now, what's happening is, you have that side of the world, which is also building their own services stack. So tourism is now onshore. They started building their own cars up the chain, value chain. So you're getting to a stage where, if you expand this thematic view, you, in the West, have to literally build all of it from ground up. So if you assume China was in space, they can still disrupt the services sector, but they can't disrupt the manufacturing sector, theoretically, anymore. Because if they, you will have to build it all up. So if you want cobalt, and if they say no, you have to refine it, mine it, refine it. You need to have companies that refine it. You need to have the engineers that do that work. And fundamentally, that's what the fundamental paradigm of the world is. So when you talk about sovereign debt, yeah, or any holding of, or any equity holding, ultimately the creditor is China and China-aligned countries. And we are the debtor.
0: Ozan and Aditya, thank you so much for coming on All Thoughts. Really appreciate
20: it. Thank you for hosting us.
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22: Here's what we're following. At least two are dead and several remain missing after a major industrial incident in Longview. Officials say on Tuesday morning, a 900,000-gallon tank containing white liquor ruptured at the Nippon Dynawave packaging facility. Kalitz 2 Fire and Rescue Chief Scott Goldstein says about 550,000 gallons of the toxic chemical escaped, including into the Columbia River. Recovery efforts are underway, and officials say there are no identified negative health impacts to the surrounding air quality or the city's drinking water. Meanwhile, Governor Ferguson is threatening to veto future changes to the millionaire's tax. In a post to social media, the governor says he will reject any attempt by lawmakers to lower the $1 million threshold or raise the 9.9% rate.
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23: From Bloomberg World Headquarters in New York, I'm Doug Krisner. Let's update top stories. We'll look at market action as well, beginning with crude oil. Prices dropped during the New York session. We had WTI down more than 5.5%, even though there were some mixed signals on the prospects for a deal to end the war between the U.S. and Iran, and in turn revive energy flows through the Strait of Hormuz. Right now, though, WTI is up 2.2%. We're trading at $90.65. The Brent contract higher by 2.3% at $96.50. It was a mixed day for stocks, although at the end of the day, enough for some record highs. Certainly the case for the Dow, the S&P, and the NASDAQ comp, although the S&P was up less than 0.1%. Industrial average higher today by 0.3%. NASDAQ comp up about 0.1% today. Then after the bell, we heard from Snowflake. The company gave a stronger than expected outlook for annual product sales. And on top of that, Snowflake said it's expanding its collaboration with Amazon Web Services to accelerate the adoption of enterprise agentic AI. Shares in Snowflake rallying 37% in late New York trading. We also heard from Salesforce. The company gave a revenue outlook for the current quarter just below estimates, and it rekindled concern over AI's disruption of the software industry. Salesforce shares down 1.2% in the late U.S. session. HP Inc. issued a profit forecast for the current quarter above estimates, suggesting the company is weathering the dramatic increase that we have seen in memory chip prices. Even so, HP Inc. shares down 0.8% in New York trading. We check markets for you throughout the day here on Bloomberg. U.S. Treasury yields in the Tokyo session pushing higher. Got a 10-year that's up 2 basis points at 4.50. A 2-year higher by more than 2 basis points at 4.05%. On the equity side, the Nikkei is down about 0.4%. In Seoul, the Kospi weaker by nearly 0.5%. And in Sydney, the ASX 200 is down just about 1%. Global news, 24 hours a day and whenever you want it with Bloomberg News Now. This is Bloomberg.
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15: Teacher Lauren Johnson returned all the graded essays but one. He believed that one student was capable of more.
16: I don't believe taking the middle of the road is your philosophy. This time, write something you really believe.

0: behind the rout in the global bond market and what it means for policymakers and for you and me.
1: Global bond jitters have taken center stage.
2: Japanese bond yields remain elevated.
1: Long-dated U.S. Treasury yields are hovering near a three-year high.
3: You see the yellow line just absolutely take off, and it's the highest yield since the bond was introduced all the way back in the late 90s.
0: This week, the yield on the 30-year Treasury was the highest it's been in almost 20 years. And we've also seen yields on long-term debt in the U.K. and Japan, the highest they've been in decades. Now, remember your fundamentals.
4: When the yield on new bonds climbs higher, old bonds look less attractive and their price tends to decline.
0: When investors find government debt less attractive, they're willing to pay less for it. Bond prices go down and yields go up.
5: Essentially, yields on government bonds are surging.
0: Enda Curran covers the global economy for Bloomberg. And he says this week's turmoil in global government bond markets is a signal that investors are becoming convinced inflation is going to be a more persistent problem.
5: And there are two reasons for that. The first one we all know about, it's the Iran war. It's the spillover effect on petrol prices, gas prices, fertilizer costs, and various commodities. We know what's going on there. But it's also a feeling that we're just rolling from one shock to another in the 2020s, from the pandemic through Ukraine, through to where we are now. And it's a feeling that, you know, inflation is not going to go back to where it was, say, a decade ago. Things are going to be more expensive. It's going to be more expensive to get a loan out. And then by extension, for a government who wants to go and raise money in the public markets, they're going to have to pay more for it.
0: And that, Enda says, is something that's going to affect everyone from Wall Street to Main Street.
5: The impact ultimately will be that it flows through to the real world economy. For example, taking a mortgage out, or for getting a car loan out, or for repaying your interest on your credit card debt. Higher yields, higher borrowing costs for the government does have an impact on everybody else.
0: And it's going to put a particular spotlight on one person on his first day on the job.
6: Our new chairman of the Federal Reserve Board of Governors, Kevin Warsh. Kevin?
0: David Gura, and this is The Big Take from Bloomberg News. Today on the show, why investors and economists are so concerned inflation will stay higher for longer, the one great hope that could give the global economy a way out, and what this rout in the bond market means for the Federal Reserve, the Fed's new chair, and for you and me. We talk a lot about the 10-year. That's something that really influences mortgage rates, for instance, can influence credit card rates and car loans. What is the utility of the 30-year Treasury bond? When we talk about the 30-year, what's it telling us about the state of the economy and investor appetite?
5: It's more of a signaling effect. But the point is, when you have those 30-year yields going where they are, it's a reminder, one, it's a judgment on the U.S. fiscal position right now. And a lot of investors have been warning that the U.S. has been borrowing and spending beyond its means. Now, of course, the administration will push back and they say that the measures they're pushing through, especially in taxation, will promote growth. And the best way to get out of a debt pile is to grow your economy out of it. But nonetheless, when you see yields go where they are, it's telling you people are worried about the government finances. And it's saying people are worried about inflation. And the point I'm making about inflation here is it's not just the Iran story, that of course is part of it, that's the near-term thing. But if you step back, a lot of people are now saying, you know what, it's probably likely the prices are going to be higher for longer.
0: What does the sell-off in bonds tell you just about the way that global investors are thinking about U.S. debt in particular?
5: Well, there are a couple of things going on here. We've had periods of bond sell-offs in the past. I mean, during the pandemic, David, for example, bonds sold off. During previous moments of volatility, bonds sold off. But now there's a feeling that this sell-off is signifying that investors are starting to crystallize on several issues coming together at once. And that is the U.S. government borrowing position. Too much borrowing, too much spending. Investors are saying you're going to have to pay up to keep borrowing from us. That's the fiscal story in the U.S. And it's a reflection not just on the inflation story, but a reflection on this idea that governments have also borrowed too much money over the past few years. And as a result, now that bill is coming home to roost. And then secondly, there's this kind of penny drop moment where investors are saying, hang on, U.S. interest rates might be higher for longer now because of what's going on in the inflation story. That's the Iran dynamic, but it's also the AI boom. That's driving up the cost of goods here. Tariffs have had some impact. You've got the whole changing supply chain story or deglobalization that's making trade more expensive. You've got the demographic story. There's a range of issues there that investors are saying will mean

0: interest rates will need to be higher than they were now for longer. So there's this kind of feeling that what happened this week? Why now? Well, it's a penny drop moment. Investors seem to be casting judgment on all of these issues at the same time.
1: As you listen to policymakers, as you talk to economists and investors, are people worried about an inflation shock, a kind of seismic event in the global economy?
0: There is some nuance in this, David. Right here, right now, nobody's worried about, say, a 1970s style great inflation outbreak, or necessarily what we saw after the pandemic. It's more about this dawning realization that neither is inflation going back to those benign years that we were all so accustomed to, certainly in the years before the pandemic. And it means that inflation is going to settle at a higher base. For example, one economist we spoke to makes a point that 2%, the 2% target that the Fed and other central banks look at, that's now the floor, not the ceiling. And there's a realization that if inflation is going to be a bit higher, well, then interest rates are going to have to be higher. You know, central banks are going to have to play their part in all of this. And if that's the case, then going out and getting a loan is going to be more expensive. So it's not that people are suddenly decided this week we're on the cusp of a 1970s style inflation shock or the post-pandemic shock. But it is a slow burn, dawning realization that things are going to be more expensive and central banks are going to have to respond.
1: U.S. government debt plays such a crucial role in the global economy. But is this a worldwide phenomenon? We've talked a lot about U.S. debt so far, but are we seeing a similar kind of sell-off in other debt around the world?
0: I mean, obviously it's always idiosyncratic. Every country has their own story. But let's just look at the G7 economies, if you want to talk about the biggest industrialized economies. They are all seeing one way or another investor concern around maybe the size of their deficit, or maybe around the size of their total debt load, or maybe concerns around the interest rate repayments. And as a result, all of these investors are casting judgment and putting pressure on those bond yields. You've seen it in the UK, you've seen it in Japan, you see it across Europe. The rearmament story, of course, about the borrowing to buy weapons in Europe, that's another part of the story. And investors are driving up the costs of lending money to them. And that's what's going on. And again, there's a question around why now, as opposed to several, you know, over the past few years when all this was obvious. The best explanation we're getting when we speak to people is that it's just this confluence of issues now. Iran has kind of cemented the idea, you know what, we're just in an era of rolling shocks. These shocks aren't going away. And when Iran quietens down, it'll be something else. And that's why we're seeing this judgment getting cast in bond yields the way that we are.
1: The Fed Reserve's official target for inflation is 2%. That's where policymakers want it. But inflation hasn't been at that level for several years. I asked Bloomberg's Enda Curran why it's been so challenging for Fed officials to get inflation back down.
0: Well, if you go back to maybe early 2025, the Fed, they were making progress. By all accounts, inflation was heading in the right direction. After so many years of soaring inflation in the US, it looked like they were on track to hit that 2% target. But then in 2025, a couple of things happened. President Trump announced his Liberation Day tariffs. Now, of course, you can slice and dice and debate the impact tariffs had on inflation, but the Federal Reserve and other economic observers make the point that ultimately there was an impact on goods price inflation from tariffs. So that was the first thing that had an impact. Then, of course, you have this AI boom. And the AI boom is driving up tradable inflation. So the kind of imported goods, the technology goods, the inputs components that you need for these data centers and chip-heavy-based industries, that's becoming more expensive. And now, again, roll forward to where we are right now, we've had the Iran shock. And obviously, that's clear as day to all of us, diesel prices, what's happening at the gas pump, and then there will be a second round effect from that. So when you add all that up, it means the Fed's 2% target now looks a lot further away than it was back in early 2025. And that's why people think it's going to be very difficult for them to lower interest rates in the near term. And that's what they're saying now as well. Those officials are publicly saying they don't see much room to bring down borrowing costs at the moment.
1: It looks farther away, yet you hear from Fed policymakers a confidence that they can get there. They're not giving up on that 2% target. And I'm curious if investors have that same confidence policymakers do that inflation is going to be something they can get under control.
0: I mean, the first role of an economic policymaker is to talk up confidence, number one, right? I mean, if they came out and said, you know what, I don't think we're going to hit our target, I think people will be worried. If they're giving up, then what hope is there? So there's that. But the other part of it is, I think that investors ultimately probably are skeptical that inflation will return to target in the near term for all the reasons that we've been talking about. And that's why we might reach a point where the Fed and others have no option but to raise interest rates. And that's something that seemed very unlikely only a few months ago.
1: I want to talk a bit more about the economic backdrop here and why that's making this so difficult. So you have governments who in recent years have been on a real spending spree. I think back to the pandemic and the money that they had to deploy then. Certainly with the war in Iran now, there's talk of how you can make life a bit easier for consumers who are seeing energy prices go up. You can say the same thing about the war in Ukraine, the effect that's had on Europe. Explain as simply as you can, Anna, why this is a problem.
0: Well, first of all, they had to borrow and spend during the pandemic. It was a public health emergency and economies needed support. I mean, that had to be done. However, that cost comes with a bill, and that's now what's happening. And the bill means that the cost of repaying that debt is going to be more expensive. Interest rates are going up because the government has to keep borrowing. And when it's borrowing, it means it's pushing out other borrowers in the market. So if you have the government out there in the public market saying we need to borrow trillions, well then that's pushing up costs for everyone else too, for like typical companies to go out and borrow in the market, even banks to go and borrow. It just means there's a higher premium for everyone. And the other part of it then is, David, it should drive tough choices on public policy decisions. Where can the resources go? Where can the spending go? The UK, for example, is very interesting. They're talking about how can they manage their public finances in a way that others are not. But in the US, right here, right now, I think that probably the biggest complaint is there isn't enough focus on how to rein in spending.
1: So to underline why this is a tricky dynamic, you've got governments who want lower rates because of all the debt that they've taken on. And then you've got central banks who may need to raise rates because of inflation. That therein is the tension.
0: Yeah, and it is tension because central banks, again, if you talk about developed economies, central banks, either by convention or by the law, are allowed to go and set interest rates in the best interests of the economy and of the public. Now, if you have a finance ministry saying, I have to go out and borrow in the public market next week and it's going to cost a lot of money, it would really be rather helpful if you weren't raising interest rates. I mean, there's obviously going to be tension there. And that's part of the story that we're seeing play out here in the U.S.
1: This has been the Big Take podcast on Bloomberg Radio. I'm David Gura, and I spoke with Bloomberg's Enda Curran about what's behind the rout in the global bond market and what that means for policymakers and for you and me.
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4: From ABC News, I'm Dave Packer. Growing fears that the Ebola outbreak in Africa could become the deadliest outbreak on record. More than 200 people so far have died. The World Health Organization's Dr. Chikwe Ihezuo.
5: This particular Bundibugyo strain of the Ebola virus, you know, presents slightly atypically from the other strains.
4: President Trump has vowed to keep the outbreak away from the United States.
6: The White House saying Americans exposed to the virus in the DRC will be sent to a health facility in Kenya for monitoring instead of being flown back to the U.S. But the Union for the U.S. Foreign Service pushing back, calling the decision a stark departure from prior outbreaks where Americans were repatriated and monitored at specialized U.S. treatment facilities.
4: ABC's Faith Abube. Search and recovery into the night in Washington state for 9 missing employees after thousands of gallons of a caustic chemical were unleashed in a tank rupture. Crystal Muldenauer lives nearby.
7: Everybody that's being affected by this are literally living my deepest, darkest, worst fear.
4: 2 deaths have been confirmed. Officials say the U.S. carried out new airstrikes in southern Iran, shooting down attack drones that posed a threat around the Strait of Hormuz and then a ground control site. President Trump says an Iranian peace plan that would have them retain control of the Strait of Hormuz is unacceptable.
8: Iran is very much intent. They want very much to make a deal. So far, they haven't gotten there. We're not satisfied with it, but now we will be. We will be either that or we'll have to just finish the job.
4: The personal assistant to Friendstar Matthew Perry is the 5th and final defendant involved in Perry's 2023 death to learn of his prison sentence. Outside of court, an attorney for Kenneth Imwasa said that he regrets not telling Perry no when Perry told him to repeatedly inject him with ketamine, including the fatal dose the day that Perry died in 2023. You're listening to ABC News.
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4: Former President Biden has filed a lawsuit against the Justice Department to block the release of audio obtained by the special counsel investigating his handling of classified documents.
11: The audio files are from interviews conducted in 2016 and 2017 between Biden and his ghostwriter on his memoir. The former president's attorneys argue the conversations happened within his own home and that because they were obtained through a criminal investigation, the DOJ has a responsibility to keep them private.
4: ABC's Christian Cordero. SpaceX Starship launches are grounded pending an FAA investigation following last week's test flight when a booster had an uncontrolled hard landing. The pay discrepancy between chief executives and workers is growing.
12: Topping all corporate chieftain compensation is Tesla head Elon Musk with a pay package valued at $132 billion. The typical CEO comp deal rose nearly 6% last year to $17.7 million, says the analysis by Equilar, an executive data firm for the Associated Press. The median employee at the companies earned just under $90,000, a 4.7% increase, outpacing inflation, but many workers were pinched by the accumulation of higher prices over the past few years.
4: ABC's Chuck Sievertson. Staffers were caught off guard at Mount Lebanon Elementary School in New Hampshire when a deer crashed through a window. Police say it was cornered in a staff room and removed, then hoofed it back into the wild. Dave Packer, ABC News.
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13: Recovery efforts continue after a fatal chemical incident at a Longview paper mill. Officials say a 900,000-gallon tank of white liquor ruptured Tuesday morning, injuring several and killing at least two. And as of now, many remain unaccounted for. Chief Scott Goldstein with Cowlitz 2 Fire and Rescue says he believes around 550,000 gallons escaped into the environment.
14: Testing of water samples has confirmed contamination entered the Columbia River.
13: He says there are no identified negative health impacts to the surrounding air quality or the city's drinking water. Meanwhile, Governor Ferguson is making a new promise as opponents push to repeal Washington's new income tax on high earners. In a social media post, the governor says he will veto any attempt to lower the $1 million threshold or raise the 9.9% tax rate. The tax is set to apply to income above $1 million starting in 2028, with first payments due that next year. After a weeks-long trial, a Kent man is found guilty of leading a robbery crew. Northwest News Radio's Austin Smith reports.
15: As an assistant U.S. attorney describes Shannon Hartfield, he was someone who saw robbery as a team sport. Hartfield recruiting for, planning for, and now being held responsible for a series of robberies targeting banks, marijuana dispensaries, and credit unions across the Pacific Northwest. Prosecutors say that some of the people he recruited were minors as young as 14 years old. Sentencing is yet to happen, but getting hit with 17 total federal felonies, he's looking at a minimum of 45 years behind bars.
13: Another warm and sunny day Thursday with highs in the mid-70s and lows around 55. 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
25: 10 general elections on the febrile atmosphere in UK politics. Would you say to the Labour Party, don't change your Prime Minister?
26: No, absolutely not. I'd say change him. I think you've got a dud there. A nice man and no doubt very intelligent man, but a man so overcautious. Seen publicly somebody who decides something and then once he gets a bit of opposition, turns back.
25: From Bloomberg Weekend, this is the Michelle Hussein Show. I'm Michelle Hussein. As we go into this episode, I want to say that if you're from the UK, then David Dimbleby is not going to need an introduction. You'll know him, or at least you'd recognize him. He was, for decades, the face of election programs on the BBC, the person who said which party had won, who announced on air in the middle of the night in June 2016, nearly 10 years ago, that the UK had voted to leave the European Union. He has seen prime ministers from Thatcher to Blair and many more since come into power and then leave it. Which is why I thought of him in relation to the unrest in the governing Labour Party right now. The possibility that Keir Starmer, who won a landslide election victory just 2 years ago, could soon be unseated by one of his own. I wanted David Dimbleby to put that in a wider context, to analyse what's happening in the UK, to look at its leaders, Starmer, of course, but also Andy Burnham, his most prominent potential challenger, and Nigel Farage of the Reform UK Party, who, you might remember, has been on this show. And David Dimbleby was also the face of royal coverage on the BBC. So this includes his reflections going right back to Diana's funeral in 1997 and to the King and Prince William today. So with that, on to the conversation. This is what happened when he settled into his chair in the studio.
26: Thank you for tempting me in. You only got me here by grotesque flattery.
25: I like to think of it as persuasion, but you're someone who's observed...
26: Are you beginning now?
25: We're already recording.
26: How long are we going to talk for?
25: I think we'll talk for 40 minutes.
26: Jesus. Yes. Okay.
25: It'll go by quickly, I promise.
26: That's what they say.
25: Yeah.
26: That's just flattery to you.
25: you might even enjoy it, you know.
26: No.
25: We'll revisit that question at the end. So, with the level of instability that the UK is seeing at the moment, this prospect that we might have a seventh prime minister in a decade. As an observer of the political landscape for so many years, I just want to know what you make of that and why you think it's happening.
26: Well, the churn in prime ministers has really been Tory, hasn't it? Cameron, May, Johnson, Truss, for God's sake. And then Sunak could barely had a chance, and then there was a general election. So it's the Tories who've been doing the churning, not Labour. I do remember there was a famous thing Harold Wilson always said, which was the way to lead the Labour Party when they're in government is to keep driving so hard that everybody's clinging on for dear life not to fall off the Labour wagon. The moment you sort of show any signs of deferring things, changing your mind, then everybody starts fighting for their idea of what the Labour Party should be. So you need a Prime Minister who can drive it, and that's the key thing. And then that brings back confidence to the Labour Party, or fear that they'll be kicked out if they're not in accord with it.
25: But the fact that it is happening now to a UK Prime Minister being questioned, and more than questioned, from within his own party, doesn't that show that there is something wider afoot than these two dominant parties, that there's something about our political firmament or the appetite of our public that seems to engender this?
26: Well, there's certainly an electoral system, and I don't want to go into constitutional things, that absolutely doesn't reflect opinion in the country. And so a lot of people feel that they vote in a general election and it doesn't get represented. I mean, if you look at the last general election, Reform got, I think, more votes than the Liberal Democrats. They got a tiny number of seats. The proportions people get doesn't reflect the balance of opinion. So if you go into the voting booth and you vote and millions of people vote and then you don't get any seats in the House of Commons, you feel unrepresented. And I think that does cause huge frustration. I mean, it's crazy to argue for, you know, a change in our constitution. I don't think that's going to happen. It's a long process, but our constitution is very suited to aristocratic government in the 18th and 19th centuries. I mean, the public having views? I mean, people below a certain freehold value of house having views? No, it wasn't contrived for that. It was simply for a simple, virtually a dichotomy. And even then, during the 18th and 19th centuries, we churned prime ministers. So there's nothing much new in the churning that went on with Liz Truss. I mean, she was obviously a disastrous choice and it didn't work out. But it's, I think, much more important is that how do you get, and this is where reform comes in, and I suspect some of the vote for the Greens come in, if people don't feel that they are getting represented, if you have a swathe of people voting reform who got more votes, for instance, in the last general election than the Liberal Democrats, but only got four seats to the Liberal Democrats, 40 or 50, whatever it was, then people, you know, facing issues about their income going down and the NHS not serving them well and everything, feel, but I've voted and nothing actually happens.
25: Yeah.
26: And if you take, I mean, you have to be careful with voting, but you have to take sort of accumulation of individual votes. I mean, the sophologists always treat it as a great swathes of opinion. But if you go into the minds of just a single voter, in Makerfield, for instance, where there's going to be this by-election,
25: the one that may bring the likely next Prime Minister to Parliament.
26: Though Reform won 50% of the vote there in the local elections in that area, so nobody knows quite what will happen. But, I mean, if you took that and just examined what individual voters thought and then asked them whether they felt they were represented, that's why they're voting for Reform, because they don't feel, what is that word, heard? They don't feel heard.
25: Mm.
26: But we're off track on the churning of prime ministers, because I think that's much more to do with warfare within political parties.
25: Yes, but I remember the time, and I'm sure you remember as well, where, you know, in the British political establishment, more widely the public, you'd look at the many prime ministers somewhere like Italy and you'd feel quite superior about it, that yes. was not the kind of thing that happened in the UK. Do you think that we are heading for a multi-party system that will mean the only way to govern will be to be in coalitions?
26: Yes.
25: And that will need a different mindset?
26: Certainly on the present form of reform. I mean, if the local election results were at a general election, and of course, this, you know, there are all sorts of caveats you have to put in about, well, would it have been exactly the same? If it had been, reform wouldn't have a working majority in the House of Commons. So, of course, there would have to be, yes. And, I mean, it's easy, you know, I mean, it's easy to mock countries like Italy, where it was all chaotic and now seems to be rather stable. I mean, these things come and go. We were the sick man of Europe, remember, way back. I mean, in my lifetime, not in yours. we were the sick man of Europe because our growth was low. We had winter of discontent. We had strikes everywhere. The country ground to a halt. We had a 3-day week. I mean,
25: I'm not saying I'm optimistic.
26: I'm wondering if you're saying,
25: should one be steady at the moment then? And would you say to the Labour Party, don't change your Prime Minister?
26: No, absolutely not. I'd say change him. I think you've got a dud there. I mean, a nice man and, no doubt very intelligent man, but a man so overcautious and so seen publicly, I don't know what he is privately, but seen publicly as somebody who decides something and then once he gets a bit of opposition, turns back. Unlike Thatcher, unlike Blair, who were kind of bold statement politicians. In times of crisis, you need that. And at the moment, the Labour Party is in complete disarray about what it really wants.
25: So if it is Andy Burnham who comes to Parliament and then is in a position to challenge the Prime Minister, do you think he would be different in substance, or is it the case that he'd be a better communicator, and that is crucial in our age?
26: I think he'd be a far better communicator. I don't know what his views are. I mean, I've had him on programs often and have never quite been able to work out what he stands for, to tell the truth. I think it comes and goes a bit. I mean, you know, we've now got this thing that he wants to go back into the EU. Oh, no, I don't, actually. I don't want to go back into the EU. No, that's way... Well, obviously he has to say that, because if he goes... I mean, he's not going to win the Labour Party over. He's not going to win the country over if he says it's time to go back into the EU.
25: Well, he's even probably not going to win election in that particular area.
26: Yeah, and in that area, I mean, which was a reform area. So how would he be different? I think he has on his side the kind of political patina of energy, youth, enthusiasm, and the so-called success of Manchester, which is, compared to the UK as a whole, tiny microcosm, but nevertheless generally seen to be successful, that they brought in, they got industry to come to Manchester. Manchester was revived under Burnham's mayoralty. And we keep on being told he was very good with the buses. So, you know, those are, sound small things, but they show a kind of willingness to change.
25: More from my conversation with David Dimbleby coming up. I'm Michelle Hussein, and this is Bloomberg.
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25: I'm Michelle Hussein, and you're listening to some highlights from the Michelle Hussein Show podcast on Bloomberg Radio. Today, I'm speaking with the British journalist and broadcaster David Dimbleby about the state of UK politics.
26: People are genuinely feeling hard-pressed, hard done by. They're not able to take their holidays. Money doesn't go round as well as it did, and that's really oppressive because it's a trap. Because the theory of successful social democracy is amelioration all the time. That's the point of it. A society goes richer because of the energy, inventiveness, enthusiasm, and commitment that it has to its own prosperity. So it produces better educated people, it produces more intelligent solutions to problems, and we've had, of course, the problem of going from a heavily industrialized society to a service industry society, which is difficult. But this position of falling back, so you get these terrible stories of, you know, young people unemployed in perpetuity and then coming forward with supposed mental health problems and then being put on drugs and all that. We're in a dire state. I'm not pretending we're not in a dire state. I think we are. In that sense,
25: economically
26: as a society,
25: or socially, I think you mean
26: economically as well.
25: And what is the impact of that on the social fabric?
26: I don't know. They don't riot. Well, they do riot, actually, as we saw this week. I mean, the two massive demonstrations in London, which mercifully didn't end up in 1,000 deaths. And I think people who vote Reform, I don't know quite what they're after, but it's certainly, I think, probably above all, greater prosperity. That's the one thing people go for. It may get disguised as controlling immigration. You know, it may get disguised as cutting taxation or something, but it's actually GDP growth so that people feel, each generation feels that they're doing better and not that they're slipping back. And that's the key to good government. And I mean, God knows how at the moment that can be done because we're, you know, up to our eyes in, the IMF says we can't go any further. On our debt, on our gilt yields and all that, we can't change that. You can't effectively reduce taxation. You can't effectively, I don't know what you do.
25: Are you
26: but
25: worried?
26: What I do know you do is you have to kind of recognize those are the problems and talk about them.
25: And you need the leaders who are fit for the moment.
26: Yes, I mean, maybe I put too much on leadership, but I do think that acknowledging, you know, you can't just be mealy-mouthed and say things are going to get better and then actually do nothing very much. If you want to, you can explain how awful things are and say we'll do our best. But you have to have a degree of charisma to do it. And one thing our present Prime Minister does not have is charisma. I mean, he mutters. He mutters.
25: Are you...
26: I mean, look at Trump. Trump's a good example. Trump traded on exactly the same disaffection in the middle of America that has led to the rise of Reform. That is to say, lower middle class, put it that way, and working people who just feel they're slipping backwards. And that's why Trump was so enthusiastically endorsed. That's why he may be in trouble in the midterms if the economy doesn't pick up. And that's a strong, real political instinct. I mean, people in Wall Street or the city can sort of sneer at it and, you know, those are the left behinds. But they're the voters. It's a democracy. And they're the ones who have to be constantly nurtured and looked after if democracy is to work, if to succeed.
25: Are you worried about what the future holds for the country?
26: Yes. But I've always been worried. I was worried when we had the three-day week. I was worried when the offshoot of the Iraq war. I'm worried about the Iran war. Of course, I'm worried about the future in that sense. But if you mean, am I worried about whether our politics can cope with the crisis we're in? Yes, I am, because I think in some ways it's unfitted to cope for the reasons that I was explaining.
25: What do you think about the prospect of Nigel Farage being the next Prime Minister?
26: Well, I don't think... Can I say this? I don't know. I'm not sure he's temperamentally suited to the job. And I haven't yet seen any signs around him of people of calibre to act as Chancellor of the Exchequer, Foreign Secretary, Home Secretary, until we see them and how competent they are. At the moment, it's a bit of a sort of mix and match leftovers, it seems to me. I don't yet feel that Farage is presenting other than himself and some bold ideas which may or may not be acceptable or doable. I don't think he's presenting himself as a government yet, but he's got 3 years to go.
25: We know that they've got a big policy on mass deportations. That's what they have promised if they come to government. And that does mean that given they want to abolish the indefinite leave to remain status, where people can be here without being British citizens if they've fulfilled the requirements. I mean, the prospect of policies like that, instinctively, how do you respond to them? What do you think they would mean for the Britain we know?
26: I think instinctively that they would be totally disastrous, because I think that the ramifications would go well beyond the few who may be here because they've cheated about their circumstances or, you know, have got indefinite leave to remain improperly. But overall, I think it would be, I think it would have a terrible effect on communities that for 20, 30, 40 years have lived side by side. I think it would be devastating. But I also don't think it would be doable. ICE in Britain? I sort of don't think so. I mean, I
25: well, I've asked Nigel Farage this question.
26: Yes.
25: Because he's been on this podcast.
26: Yes, has he?
25: And he said, we'd do it in our way. That ICE is not the comparison because, you know, ICE armed, and obviously they exist in the United States and have done for a long time before Donald Trump. But he was very clear that he would, that a reform government would do it in their own way. So.
26: And what did he mean by that?
25: I think he means that they would be, that they would actually deport people in high numbers in a way that he would say previous governments haven't had
26: to
25: a problem
26: Rwanda.
25: To do. Well, good question.
26: ECHR
25: we didn't get that far.
26: That. No.
25: Well, they would leave the ECHR.
26: I know, but you look at the process for that. Leave the ECHR. They've got to change the law. They've got to get the judges out of their hair. And then how many people are they going to deport? I mean, a million, half a million? I don't know what the plan is.
25: But he's made other things happen, as like leaving the EU, as you witnessed over many years when he came on Question Time,
26: mm-hmm.
25: the program that you presented for so long.
26: Mm.
25: Do you think that that exposure on television helped him become the national public figure that he now is, that people knew him because they saw him on television, they liked the way he came across, and, you know, the program that you fronted was part of giving him that kind of national status?
26: Mea culpa.
25: Not you personally.
26: I tell you what.
25: Donald Trump benefited from being recognized on TV. Boris Johnson did as well.
26: It brings us to the whole business of social media and the way people communicate nowadays. I'm in two minds about, under BBC rules, once he'd become a UKIP representative in the European Parliament, he had a right, the party had a right to be, I can't remember how many times, two or three times a year out of 26 programmes. But then the question always was, well, who do we put on? And they were all such drongos apart from Farage. He was the only articulate one. I mean, we did try one or two others, but they were so boring and so confused. And maybe in the interest of democracy, we should have put them on as boring and confused. But we wanted a good argument about what reform was arguing. And so Farage, and this is the problem actually with reform now, that he is the only voice, really. The reason you were talking to him, he is the only voice. And I think that's a kind of Achilles heel for him.
25: Yeah, they're definitely now trying to build up others.
26: Yes, but he's not very good at the relationships, you see. He falls out with people quite easily. He's quite thin-skinned, in a funny way.
25: But I guess what
26: if you're going to lead a new party, you've got to be quite broad-shouldered about who you bring in.
25: I'm conscious that we're now 10 years on from the EU referendum, and you were the voice who said that night on the airwaves, we're out. The people who voted to leave the EU. But you had also in 1975 anchored the results coverage of the...
26: We've left Farage now, have we?
25: His big cause was... His big cause has before this, before the country as a whole was the EU. And it just made me think with this 10-year anniversary. You've been a witness to many big political moments, anchoring all those general elections and the voice of the referendum in 2016 when the results came. And you played a similar role back in 1975 when the UK voted to stay in the European Economic Community as it was then. How do you reflect on seeing that total expanse of time and two different decisions by the British public?
26: Why did they vote for and then vote against?
25: Or how did it feel both of those nights to you, having seen that
26: The first one was virtually was a foregone conclusion, really. Wilson had been away. And unlike Cameron, who, you remember, came back before his referendum, which I actually think was a disastrous mistake to call it because it became something quite different. But he came back from Brussels with one or two minor concessions that he'd been offered, which were no help. But Wilson came back, and Wilson was a wily prime minister, and he came back and said, oh, we've got this and we've got that. And people just voted for it because it seemed then to be the way to go, not least because the French had been trying to keep us out. So it was De Gaulle had vetoed us going in. So we thought, oh, there must be something good here because he doesn't want us in. So let's get in. I mean, that was a much easier course. And I think what happened in the years since was that it was an easy target. Everything could be blamed by the Conservatives and by the left of the Labour Party on being in the EU, loss of control, particular issues like fisheries and all that. And so it built up a momentum. And when, in my view, very inadvisedly, Cameron decided to call a referendum because he thought he'd win it, and then went to Europe and got absolutely no change at all, he was asking for trouble. And the facts are, I mean, it may be, okay, the people who voted Brexit may say in 50 years' time it'll show it was a good thing, Britain will. But we've had 10 years of it now, and it has shown us no advantage at all that I can see. It hasn't had any effect on immigration numbers, except we no longer have people from the EU coming easily and students coming in. We have no particular advantage. And 10 years has passed, a decade. And I'm not surprised, actually, that people are very restless.
25: If a future prime minister wants to take us back into the EU or even the single market, do you think there should be another public vote?
26: Absolutely.
25: So that's the only way to undo Brexit, to actually have another public vote?
26: I think it'd have to be, yes. But I think having had the 52-48, which we now know, incidentally, if there were a vote, would be reversed pretty well.
25: As opinion stands at the moment.
26: Opinion stands. But that's quite interesting because there's not been a case being made for going back in. Just a lot of regretful noises. But yes, I think there should certainly be, but it won't be in my lifetime. Well, I hope I may live long enough to see.
25: From my conversation with David Dimbleby coming up. I'm Michelle Hussein, and this is Bloomberg.
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0: Here's what we're following. At least two are dead and several remain missing after a major industrial incident in Longview. Officials say on Tuesday morning, a 900,000-gallon tank containing white liquor ruptured at the Nippon Dynawave packaging facility. Kalitz 2 Fire and Rescue Chief Scott Goldstein says about 550,000 gallons of the toxic chemical escaped, including into the Columbia River. Recovery efforts are underway, and officials say there are no identified negative health impacts to the surrounding air quality or the city's drinking water. Meanwhile, Governor Ferguson is threatening to veto future changes to the millionaire's tax. In a post to social media, the governor says he will reject any attempt by lawmakers to lower the $1 million threshold or raise the 9.9% rate.
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17: From Bloomberg World's headquarters in New York, I'm Doug Krisner. Let's update top stories. We'll look at markets as well. Oil prices moving higher. This is after American forces carried out airstrikes on an Iranian military site near the Strait of Hormuz. Now, a U.S. official says these attacks were defensive and the U.S. is intending to maintain the existing ceasefire. Earlier in the day, there were mixed signals on the prospects for a deal to end the war between the U.S. and Iran and to revive energy flows through the Strait of Hormuz. Right now, WTI is up 1.7% at 90.20. The Brent contract trading higher by 1.8% at just under $96. U.S. equities managed to eke out record highs in the last session, with the S&P up at less than a tenth of 1%. NASDAQ comp higher today by a tenth of 1%. Dow Industrial Average rising 0.3%. After the bell, we heard from Snowflake. The company gave a stronger than expected annual outlook for product sales. Snowflake also said it's expanding its collaboration with Amazon Web Services as a way of accelerating the adoption of enterprise agentic AI. Shares in Snowflake were up 37% in late New York trading. We also heard after the bell from Salesforce. The company gave a revenue outlook for the current quarter just below estimates, and it kind of rekindled a bit of concern about AI's disruption of the software industry. Shares in Salesforce were down in late trading by 1.2%. HP Inc. issued a profit forecast for the current quarter, above estimates. Now, this may imply the company is weathering a dramatic increase in memory chip prices. We had HP Inc. shares down 0.8% in late U.S. trading. We check markets for you throughout the day here on Bloomberg. In Hong Kong, Hang Seng down 1.2% on the Chinese mainland. CSI 300 is off 0.5%. In Seoul, the Kospi is down 1%. And in Tokyo, the Nikkei falling about 0.2%. Meantime, in Sydney, the ASX 200 is weaker by 0.7%. U.S. Treasury yields higher. The 10-year up 2 basis points at 4.50. This is Bloomberg.
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6: I'm Michelle Hussein, and you're listening to some highlights from the Michelle Hussein Show podcast on Bloomberg Radio. Today, I'm speaking with the British journalist and broadcaster David Dimbleby about the state of UK politics. You've had to find the right words for the moment in live commentary on royal occasions. I'm thinking particularly about the funeral of Diana, which was an immense shock.
7: Mm.
6: And I still remember lines from your commentary then.
7: I don't. What do you remember?
6: I remember the coffin coming out of Kensington Palace that morning, and it was the first moment that people had seen a coffin, and it was very quiet, and you picked up, you know, after everyone watching had a chance to absorb just the pictures. And I remember, you know, learning a huge amount from that when are the moments where you should not speak rather than speak? Yes. It's one of the great, you know.
7: Well, it's interesting because the BBC in the week after Diana was killed in the car crash met every day, and they're always angsting about what tone should we take for this funeral. And I said, just learn your business. You don't adopt a tone, you reflect a tone. And I remember as that coffin came down from Kensington Palace, the hearse, and turned, there was a shout. Two women in the crowd at the gate just shouted, God bless you, Diana, God bless you. And I thought, yeah, that's exactly right. Just leave that happen and then say as little as possible, because it was perfectly obvious what was happening. I mean, some of the pictures from that funeral are extraordinary. And the only time my voice cracked, actually, was when I saw that on the top of the hearse in white flowers was just written mummy. And when I said the word mummy, I just cracked a bit because I thought it was so simple and moving. But there was an extraordinary moment when they were going off after the terrible thing of the sons having to walk behind the coffin and all that, which was clearly a terrible error. But then the hearse went off on its way to where she was to be buried. And so many flowers were thrown at this hearse that the driver had to put the windscreen wipers on. I'll never forget that. This extraordinary picture of carnations and roses and lilies and things just being swept off the car so you could see where to drive. And again, you don't need to say anything. You get a close-up of it. The viewer can see it. It's obvious.
6: You were not happy about the king going to America for his recent visit. You thought it was the wrong political moment to send the king into. When you saw how the visit actually transpired, the speeches that the king was able to give in the presence of President Trump and in Congress, did you feel differently?
7: I thought it was handled impeccably, really. And I was surprised by that. I mean, Trump didn't take advantage of it in the way that I thought he might. And the politics of the Iran war were kept out of it as far as possible. But I thought that, and maybe this was wrong, I thought that by postponing the visit, we'd put pressure on Trump, though actually nobody puts much pressure on Trump, not until the midterms that may put pressure on him. I thought it might just distance us from it. But it was curious because the careful wording of that very good speech that the king made, I don't know who wrote that, but it was, I mean, obviously he had an input, but it was a wonderfully crafted speech.
6: The one in Congress.
7: Yeah. And people said, oh, amazing, 12 standing ovations. Actually, you can't say good morning in Congress if you're a visitor without getting a standing ovation.

0: They're all getting up at every turn. But that was a very clever and subtle speech about the relationship. It doesn't change the relationship, but it... And I don't know what purpose it actually serves for Britain, because, I mean, Scotch whisky got a cut in its duty.
1: It did.
0: But the idea that... I mean, there's a whole story about America and Europe going on at the moment, in fact, which I'm doing a podcast on, about the relationship between America from 45 to now with the rest of the world. And Trump is obviously an outlier on this. And a visit by the king is not going to change policy one way or another. I mean, is it...
1: Not change policy, but perhaps there's a value and a purpose in the fact that he is uniquely placed and used the opportunity to talk about the courage of the people of Ukraine or the importance of checks and balances in front of lawmakers and a president, some of whom don't generally want to hear any of that and won't hear any of it said to their face.
0: Well, the mystery is the mystique of monarchy, because if the French president had gone and said it, or if German president had gone and said it, or Melania or anybody else, nobody had taken a bit of notice. But the Americans have, partly because many of them have their histories in Britain, this huge respect for hereditary monarchy, which is, I agree, it's a mystery and it's worth trading on.
1: Are you a monarchist yourself?
0: I'm a monarchist. But I think I'm in favour of a monarchy that adapts. Remember that South Africa, the way when apartheid collapsed, the Afrikaner Prime Minister told the Afrikaners, adapt or die. That was their slogan, adapt or die. And I think with our monarchy, just adapting is very important. And the signs that it's actually happening, because I think rather to the discomfiture of the king, William has said, change is on my agenda. He said it to a Canadian comedian, a brilliant line, change is on my agenda. And what did we see just yesterday? That he's going to give up 20% of the Duchy of Cornwall, which is a huge amount of land over 21 or 27 counties of Britain, vast, that he's going to give that land up for development. I mean, I think he's aware that to keep the monarchy in line with the country's feelings and aspirations, you can't go on with loads of helicopters and planes and this and that. You know,
1: and the king,
0: it does need to adapt.
1: And the king himself, the changes he's made, particularly the way that he took his brother's title away from
0: yes.
1: him over the Epstein
0: yes.
1: affair.
0: Yes, that was inevitable, wasn't it?
1: Well, we can say it's inevitable now. For a long time, it looked like something impossible
0: yes.
1: to take away a title
0: yes.
1: that is his birthright. How much damage do you think has been done to the family and the institution through Andrew?
0: I don't know. You can say wayward son, but actually the palace as a whole failed to do anything to control his, you know, when he was, I mean, this ridiculous thing of him being made a UK ambassador for trade, which is absurd. And everybody knew it was crazy and that he wasn't actually doing anything for trade at all. But it was sort of connived at. So the thing I'm against is the lack of openness in the royal family. And I think they should confront the problems they face. And if it's perfectly obvious that Prince Andrew, as he was, is roaring around the world, actually having a good time at the taxpayers' expense, you shouldn't condone it. You should pull him in. But his mother, as we know, indulged him and wouldn't have done that. I think that parliamentary scrutiny of the monarchy is very important. I'm not in any way a Republican, because I don't think it would work for the UK. Try getting a president that would, I mean, unlike Ireland, where it works brilliantly.
1: An elected head of state.
0: Yeah, well, it works there because, you know, it's a much, much smaller country, much more cohesive. I mean, it's accepted, but think of a president that would work for England, for another country, Wales, for a third country, Scotland, for a fourth, Northern Ireland. I mean, I think it would be incredibly difficult. And a monarchy that is, like the other European monarchies, not too pretentious, not too vulgar in its behaviour, not too obviously privileged, though it is always going to be very privileged, would suit us well. And I think, I don't know what William's going to do. I don't know any of them, so I have no idea what they're going to do.
1: Do you miss being part of those kinds of occasions and commentating on them?
0: No.
1: A moment that's passed.
0: Well, I tell you what. I've always stopped doing things when I thought I've sort of done them as well as I can. I mean, I did Question Time for 25 years, and I was coming up to 80 or whatever, I can't remember what it was, and I thought, actually, this is only going to go downhill from here. One day somebody's going to come up and say, do you know, I think it's time you stop doing this. So I stopped doing that. And Royal Commentaries, I mean, the last one I did was State Occasions, was the Cenotaph. And again, I'd done it so many times. And I'd been quite ill before the last one I did. But it went very well for some reason. I thought, right, this is the moment to stop.
1: Go out on a high.
0: But it's why I like doing podcasts and this and that. I mean, when an election comes up, I have to say, I still think, I wonder whether I couldn't do that better than it's been. Terrible arrogance. But I've enjoyed broadcasting. So if you enjoy it, and it's in my blood. I mean, I see an election broadcast and I want to be there commanding the stage. I like it. I like Question Time for that reason. So if another vehicle came, start all over again.
1: Who knows? David Dimbleby, thank you so much.
0: Thank you for tempting me in. I enjoyed talking to you.
1: Thank you for listening to some of the highlights from my podcast. To hear the full conversation, please subscribe to The Michelle Hussein Show, wherever you get your podcasts. I'm Michelle Hussein, and this is Bloomberg.
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4: From ABC News, I'm Dave Packer. Iran, according to state media, has sent over a memorandum on the terms of any potential peace deal with the U.S., but the memorandum doesn't mention anything about Iran's nuclear program. The document also states that Iran would continue to oversee the Strait of Hormuz. Reaction from the White House.
5: President Trump pushed back on Iran, claiming it would control traffic in the Strait of Hormuz, saying Wednesday,
6: international waters, nobody's going to control it. We're going to watch over it. We'll watch over it, but nobody's going to control it.
5: Iranian state media reported on a draft of a deal between the U.S. and Iran that would give Iran control over the strait in coordination with Oman, the president later threatening that regional ally.
6: Oman will behave just like everybody else, so we'll have to blow them up. They understand that. They'll be fine.
5: Karen Travers, ABC News, the White House.
4: A soaring number of Ebola cases in Central Africa. Here at home, the U.S. designating 4 airports to take passengers from the region. ABC's Faith Abube.
7: An internal email obtained by ABC News shows acting CDC director Dr. Jay Bhattacharya urging employees to volunteer to screen Americans returning from Ebola hot zones for possible signs of the virus. The U.S. is one of several countries tightening travel restrictions amid the rapidly growing outbreak.
4: The recovery for victims in the deadly factory accident in Washington state continues. 9 people remain unaccounted for after a massive chemical tank holding a highly corrosive liquid imploded and collapsed Tuesday. Washington State Governor Bob Ferguson.
8: We're bracing ourselves for this being the deadliest industrial tragedy in modern Washington state history.
4: 2 people are confirmed dead. The Justice Department has launched a criminal investigation into E. Jean Carroll, the former magazine columnist who accused President Trump of sexual assault, according to multiple sources familiar with the matter. Ms. Carroll won a $5 million civil judgment, which the president asked the Supreme Court to overturn last November. You're listening to ABC News.
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4: The American Cancer Society has issued new colon cancer screening guidelines.
11: The new screening guidelines for colon cancer include new advanced stool tests and the first ever inclusion of blood tests. The American Cancer Society making the changes and adding options to reach more than 20 million Americans, or one in three eligible adults, who haven't received advised screenings. The tools, in addition to imaging techniques, including colonoscopies, Cologuard Plus gets added to the old Cologuard, and a new type of test called ColoSense that uses a different technology is an option. The ACS says colorectal cancer is now the top cancer killer of adults under the age of 50. Michelle Franzen, ABC News.
4: Green Bay coach Matt LaFleur says no decision's been made on the future of Josh Jacobs, who was arrested on domestic abuse allegations.
12: I'm going to stick with the statement that we put out as an organization and just let the process play out.
4: Jacobs was released from jail Wednesday. His attorney denies wrongdoing. The Major League Baseball Players Association has made its first formal proposal in collective bargaining talks with the MLB. It includes an overhaul to revenue sharing, nearly doubling the minimum salary, and expanded free agency. The league is expected to formally counter Thursday. The current contract expires December 1st. A lockout is anticipated. Brazil's government says it'll invest $75 million in a highway cutting through the Amazon rainforest, which environmentalists worry will accelerate deforestation. Dave Packer, ABC News.
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13: Here's what we're following. There is confirmation that the chemical released during Tuesday's fatal incident at a Longview paper mill has entered the Columbia River. Cowlitz 2 Fire and Rescue Chief Scott Goldstein shared that in a press conference Wednesday afternoon. He says about 550,000 gallons of toxic white liquor gushed out of the tank when it ruptured. Washington Governor Bob Ferguson says the impact of this accident will be felt for a long time.
8: We're bracing ourselves for this being the deadliest industrial tragedy in modern Washington state history.
13: So far, at least two people have died and several remain missing. The paper mill disaster in Longview showcases the need for there to be a full supply of blood at all times. Northwest News Radio's Denise Whitaker reports.
14: That mass casualty event with nine patients rushed to local hospitals can happen at any time, putting a strain on the local blood supply. This is why BloodWorks Northwest says it needs 1,000 donors a day to keep supplies ready for trauma patients, cancer patients, and elective surgeries. They're asking for 17,000 of you to donate before FIFA World Cup comes to town, just in case there's a large need for blood. If you're thinking about donating but have been deferred in the past, Juan Cotto tells me many of those former restrictions have been lifted.
15: If you had a hamburger in England in the mid-1990s, that has been lifted for Mad Cow, for example.
14: Cotto says they take both walk-in and appointments at their BloodWorks donor centers and mobile drives. Once you start, you can continue donating every 8 weeks. Denise Whitaker, Northwest News Radio.
13: Another warm and sunny day Thursday with highs in the mid-70s and lows around 55. 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
16: 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More than 75% of commuters will be involved in a car accident at some point. J.P. 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
23: We're famous for going up against Valiant and Wirecard and shorting those successfully. And you are also known as the assassin, which, as someone who has always yearned for a cool nickname, I am very jealous
24: of. That's so
23: cool. Yeah.
25: Yeah, I guess ever since I got the nickname, let you in on a little secret.
24: Sure.
25: I got that nickname before anyone knew who I was.
23: Oh.
25: It was a way to basically assign my research, my products, as it was being sent out to other short sellers and investors, because I was an unknown entity. So another short seller who knew who I was just said, let's call her the assassin.
24: Smart.
25: So it was sort of genderless, ageless, but it stuck.
24: Tell me, how would you describe Safkin Capital? What is we'll get into the details, but big picture, what is your firm?
25: Yeah, so we launched in 2018, and we traditionally focused on high conviction shorting.
24: Okay.
25: So our fund exclusively shorts, and I really mean that. We're only holding short positions. We're not allowed by fund mandate to go directionally long in any way, not hedge in any way. So we need to be really damn right on every position we take.
23: So what's client demand actually like at the moment? Because, you know, we were talking about short sellers kind of becoming a dying breed. If you think about someone like Jim Chanos, who we've had on the show a number of times, he basically, you know, closed his fund, converted it into a family office because he said no one was interested in shorting the market anymore.
25: It's wild. I've been in this business as a short seller now for about 11 years, and I've seen multiple cycles of short sellers coming and going. And I have to say, it's never been an easy time. I think the institutional allocator community was interested in funding shorts back after the GFC. So that was the point where you had the rise of larger short bias funds, but years of underperformance meant that these allocators lost interest. So by the time I was launching in 2018, there was really limited interest in funding shorts. Investors believed in short alpha, but the allocator community was really moving towards market neutral strategies. So it was never easy. And then as we head into 2021 and everything with GameStop, the idea of having conviction short positions also became a huge risk.
24: Yeah.
25: Even if you're a short seller who never touched GameStop or any of the meme stocks, an allocator doesn't care because they just see the risk associated with concentration on the short side. So we got to a point where basically it became, there was no business case for running a short fund because no one was willing to pay you to do it. And sadly, it's probably it tells us something about where we are in the market cycle.
23: Hmm.
25: So every day is a day about trying to evolve and stay in business.
24: So how are you still here?
25: Well, I think by the skin of my teeth, it isn't easy. I was fortunate enough to have picked investors who really gave me a lot of leeway to figure things out. But I would say since 2021, it's really been an existential crisis for me to understand, you know, what is the value of short selling in the golden age of fraud? Because the informational alpha we provide, the research that we do, that has to affect price discovery. Because ultimately the role of a conviction short seller, or any short seller for that matter, whether you're a systematic algo or a market maker, is to provide liquidity and support price discovery, right? And conviction short sellers do that too. But the informational alpha components is just not affecting price discovery at this time the same way it has traditionally. So short sellers have had to essentially become factor investors like everyone else. We're chasing momentum and we're trying to find smaller windows of opportunity to make profit and de-risk our positions.
23: Wait, say more about the golden age of fraud, because I mean, it feels like grift is everywhere right now. So you could, in theory, find a bunch of targets. But on the other hand, it also feels like everyone is willing to ignore grift because they just want to grab onto the momentum and go along for the ride. What is the like target environment actually like for you?
25: The target environment is very rich, of course, but the way you're actually timing the trades is very different.
23: Yeah.
25: Historically, you could build conviction a position, and you could at least have some small exposure to that over time, and you know, trade into certain catalysts that you see. You could ensure that your thesis is materializes in the market some way. You could go to regulators and you could, you know, blow the whistle on some of these frauds. But a lot of these levers that we traditionally had just don't exist anymore. Many of the contacts that I had are no longer in their old positions. So we've had to go more and focus on fundamental catalysts, which was always an important part of shorting. But now it's a lot more, and more than I necessarily like, focusing on what will happen during earnings, really trying to find the early signs of fundamental deterioration. But ultimately you're waiting for the narrative to break, and you're shorting on the way down. And it's always best. You make the most money on the short when your thesis is materializing and momentum is in your favor and you size into that. So as everyone is running for the exits, you are both shorting more and also covering your position. But as far as where we're shorting, our target, we tend to focus on the consumer a lot. And I think everyone's so focused with AI, and a big part of that is unemployment. But the consumer is stressed. You know, headline figures, not necessarily compared to, you know, pre-GFC. But if we look at household debt, you know, we're at 80% of income. But the more important figure that's growing is debt servicing, which is at 11% of income. And if you look at households that have a significant student loan burden, that figure is much, much higher and it's growing. And what we're seeing is sort of this bifurcation within households. So you have an older generation that's stabilizing, that's sort of this economic anchor. And then you have a younger generation that is stressed, that's facing greater unemployment, and this just generational wealth gap. And we're really focused on where is this consumer struggling? Because I think however we think about durable consumer cycles, that's all really going to change because of this bifurcation. So we're looking a lot into consumer adjacent businesses that have high funding needs. We really like levered roll-ups, which are generally always good.
23: There's a lot of those in the U.S.
25: So levered roll-ups in the consumer discretionary space, but we're also looking a lot in healthcare services. I think for the mid-long term, healthcare is going to be an important theme on the short side because, yes, it's the golden age of fraud, but it's also the age of populism. And the themes around reimbursement, cost of care, and the systemic issues in the U.S. healthcare system, these are here to stay. And I think as we lead into the midterms and into the next presidential, they're going to be important themes that we can invest on. For the past 2 years, I think investors have really gone full in to this sort of deregulation investment theme.
24: Yeah.
25: But the reality with deregulation is that it's almost like what I like as a short seller like to call willful blindness. A lot of these businesses may look robust in this kind of environment, but those fundamentals depend on exploiting the consumer, price gouging, and these are behaviors where, you know, you won't be able to continue and sustain those in a more populist political atmosphere.
24: This is great. Do you distinguish between, okay, you talk about rising household debt levels, you talk about these sort of fundamental drivers of reasons to think that businesses will decline. Is that a category difference versus, say, looking for companies that have something suspicious in their accounting? Like, is that a fundamentally different type of trade? Here is a company where the fundamentals are turning. Here is another company in which the numbers just don't look right. And you think of one day the people are going to discover that and it'll go to zero.
25: I think there is definitely an alignment here because fraud is never good for business and taking advantage of your consumer is also never good for business. Okay. So these things do converge. You know, if you look at consumer finance, these stocks have done really well lately. But if you're actually looking at the underlying assets and what's being securitized, it's not looking as good. And loss recognition is really lagging. And again, this goes back to putting more pressure on an already stressed consumer. And a lot of these businesses that rely on price gouging and kind of taking advantage of a looser regulatory environment, they do so because they may have structural issues that they're already contending with. And the thing about businesses that are facing a structural decline, whether that's, you know, circumstantial or something that's, you know, fundamental and terminal, they will all turn to financial engineering because that's the only way they can try to mask the deterioration in the fundamentals of the business. So I would say that the safest shorts in this environment are companies where you have that sort of structural break, where the narrative is broken. You know, the company may try to acquire new businesses and say they're changing the story, but if the economics aren't following up and lining up with these acquisitions, and you still see, continue to see the fundamental deterioration, those are the shorts you can still, even in this market, sit in and ride down.
0: You know, you mentioned levered private equity roll-ups. Can you give us your thoughts on private credit in general? Because we keep getting these sort of idiosyncratic blow-ups, you know, the things that Jamie Dimon refers to as cockroaches. And they seem idiosyncratic, but then they keep happening. And yeah. So it's kind of difficult not to ask the question about whether or not this is a more generalized issue.
25: Everyone loves to talk about private credit. It's not necessarily a theme we look at because we are pretty idiosyncratic. We are looking at it where it touches some of the consumer-facing businesses that are getting, you know, credit from these lenders. But I think where everyone likes to talk about the dot-com bubble and, you know, the parallels to right now. But let's go further back to radio, utilities, and electrification. And if we look at the structure of those utility companies, the holding structure, and like there were layers of financing at each level, and there was cash flows being recycled between each of these layers. And the thing was, it was an entirely black box. No one really knew what was going on. And that's kind of how I see things unfolding today, especially within AI and within the circular deals. You have a lot of money going around, and what this is effectively doing, because we don't see everything, it's manufacturing to some extent demand. That demand is driven by capital flows. So I think an important catalyst for the market will be the OpenAI IPO, whenever that may happen, an informational catalyst, because we'll see, you know, the financial narratives will be laid bare.
0: You'll get the prospectus.
25: Exactly.
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23: This is Odd Lots on Bloomberg Radio. I'm Tracy Alloway.
24: And I'm Joe Wasenthal.
23: Today's episode, we are looking at the life and strategy of a short seller as markets continue to go up and up. We're speaking with Fahmi Kadir, founder and CIO of Safket Capital.
24: Maybe, you know, a theoretical OpenAI IPO could be the top. Maybe, you know, who knows, et cetera. Can you be a professional short seller but not be sort of temperamentally bearish? Do people conflate bearishness with proclivity to short?
25: Yeah, because I think most short sellers I know are not bearish the market.
24: Yeah.
25: And if you ever look at some of the things that short sellers go long, sometimes it's highly speculative, momentum-driven stuff. And many short sellers are, again, hedging their shorts versus the market, right? And are net long, not net short. But for me, I speak for myself, I don't speak for other short sellers. Short selling is about identifying things that are broken in the market. You mentioned, you know, golden age of fraud, age of grift. We don't necessarily have anyone looking for these breaks, for these things that are failings, for these misrepresentations. We're all just so concerned with chasing money and chasing profit, that a lot of this gets thrown by the wayside. And short selling is the one way where we're kind of pushing back. It's pushing back against this, you know, amoral drift towards, you know, financial nihilism, whatever you want to call it. And right now, I would say short sellers are one of the only and one of the last arbiters of, like, market-based corporate governance.
24: It doesn't feel like there's many rules these days.
25: There are rules, but whether...
24: Oh, enforced rules.
25: Enforced rules. So the SEC, for example, enforcement activity. Enforcement actions for the SEC from 23 to 24 dropped, I believe, 26%. And then the following year dropped another 22%. So I want to say, you know, this isn't something that's tied to a single administration. It really is tied to pro-cyclicality, because no regulator wants to stand in the way of something as big as the AI boom. And it's always in the aftermath that we realize this.
0: What's your top tip for uncovering a short? And the reason I ask this is because I remember there's a hedge fund manager who has never been on the show, but one can dream. But his whole strategy, as he described it to me, he always said, follow the bad people. Because if bad people show up at one company, assuming they don't go to jail, and a lot of them don't, they go on to the next company, and there's a tendency for things to go awry there as well. And so if you just follow those personalities from thing to thing to thing, you can spot a pattern there. What's your sort of, I guess, secret pattern sauce when it comes to finding these things?
25: If only it was simple as just one thing. Of course, following people matters. Following money, investor quality also matters. Who's funding this business? In this market especially, you have to be wary of the dependency on narratives, right? There are healthy companies that are using narratives to explain their economics. But then there are dodgy and failing companies that are using narratives to explain away their economics. So you have to be able to tell the difference. We tend to follow sectors where you have some sort of structural component that is going to put pressure on the business, because that is really the test of your management, their governance and their ability to, when they are dealing with pressure, do they turn to fraud and financial engineering and potentially financial fraud, accounting shenanigans, or are they transparent about their problems and they face the repricing themselves? But I would say what we really focus on, and this kind of goes along the lines of people, in cases of terminal fraud, especially where you're going to have fraud at a systemic level. So it's going to go all the way up to the top. It's the people that are running that business that are somehow rotten. You need to understand how they think. And it's this behavioral component where you have to understand what the pressures on them are. Because many times that is not the stock. There's going to be other exogenous factors that are worrying them when the house of cards is starting to fall in on them. And I'll use an example for your audience. We're in London, so you guys all probably know about Wirecard. You know, the headline of Wirecard was always, you know, with the Financial Times and the accounting fraud. In the aftermath, we all know now that the co-founder of Wirecard was a Russian spy. And, you know, from our research, it was always about the money laundering, and that basically the business was built around money laundering. So apart from what the Financial Times was doing, on the accounting side with Wirecard Asia, we were looking at Wirecard's business in the U.S. And this was a part of the market, you know, no one really followed, but the kingpin, the fixer, as I'd like to call him, for Wirecard's business through the U.S. with U.S. dollars was this guy who was actually best friends with Jan Marsalek, the Russian spy co-founder of Wirecard. So we presented information on him, and it was, I believe it was towards the end of March 2020, when we were following, you know, the docket every day in the Southern District of New York, and we saw finally there's an arrest warrant out for this guy who is the best friend of Jan Marsalek. And this was something the market is not following. While this is all happening, Wirecard is saying everything is all okay. Wirecard is putting out press statements saying that I'm not a good analyst. That's why I think it's money laundering. But his best friend was arrested. And after that happened, there was a psychological collapse. A few weeks later, it was Jan Marsalek's birthday party. He was chugging bottles of vodka, rolling around on the floor, not sure what to do with himself.
0: Bad sign.
25: Bad sign. And then within a month and a half, $2 billion missing, Wirecard goes bust. So it's about understanding what are these pressure points, what will actually make these guys sweat.
24: Let's pivot a little bit because you're also interested and deeply knowledgeable in investing in probably the world's most interesting and exciting stock market, which is Korea, which is interesting, I think, for two reasons. One, because of the chips, and we know they're making a ton of money from AI, but also just sort of changes in corporate governance and attitudes towards the stock market, period. What should everyone know about how the Korean stock market works?
25: Yeah, so just to take it a sure. step back, because you know this is my first time going long. So
0: wait, no, this is big news.
24: Yeah, this is big news.
0: You've never gone long before.
25: I've never gone long before. Wow. Yeah.
24: So you're finally going to join the party.
0: But how should we think about this? Like, is this capitulation? Like, does this say more about the short strategy than it does about the Korean market?
25: So that's what I want to say. I wouldn't read too much into this as like the last short seller puts, you know, throws in the towel. That's not what this is. You know, obviously, you know, thinking back to just the business landscape for short sellers and the funding environment for short sellers, it's really about thinking about my identity as a short seller and what do I want my legacy in the markets to be. Yeah, I love being the assassin, and there's, you know, I have great pride in helping talk, you know, bring up the discussion of drug pricing, bringing down a money laundering organization. These things are important to me, but you know, my skills have more utility than just that. And that was the starting point. You know, how do I use my skills in the golden age of fraud? You know, if I can't go and whistleblow on companies in the US, in the West, then where can I go? Who wants to see me use these skills? Who will value me? And for a long time, I'm a bit of a capital markets reform geek, especially when it refers, like, as far as like short selling regulations. Mm-hmm. So I follow any developments related to short selling. And I believe it's like November 23 that Korea banned short selling. So it's, you know, alarm going off in my head. Yeah. Huh. And Korea's on my radar. So because whatever is happening there is going to be interesting, you know, good or bad. At that time, I was thinking of it potentially as a place I would want to go short sometime. But then I started to learn more about Korea and what was happening there. And it's, you know, we've all been touched by Korean culture somehow. You know, Korean food, K-pop, K-drama. And Korea is such an interesting country to me because it's really developed its national identity after World War II, in the face of globalization. So as we've seen the rise of globalization, we've seen the rise of Korea. And we see it as this really sophisticated manufacturing-based economy that exports a lot. But at the end of the day, technically, it's still an emerging market, which is crazy. And if you look at the political history of Korea, most presidents have been investigated, prosecuted, exiled.
0: The politics
25: killed.
0: Are very EM coded.
25: Exactly.
0: I would say.
25: And you know, that is crazy. But at the same time, most chairmen of Samsung have also been investigated, prosecuted, and sometimes jailed, and sometimes pardoned. So there's this idea of accountability. And a certain expectation that the Korean public has on its institutions. And this arises from a Korean value called chemyeon, which is face, basically the face that you show to the world. And it's through this concept and through this lens, I really started to understand the market very well. I spent, you know, a lot of time there as I'm looking to launch this new fund. We're looking to do long shareholder activism in Korea. But in the aftermath of this short selling ban, after the Democratic administration came into position, they've made a really concerted effort to fix a lot of the structural issues that were holding Korea back, especially Korean markets. There's a big focus on deepening the FX market, stabilizing the won, encouraging domestic equity flows, and of course, modernizing corporate governance. And it's on this last point where I feel like I can really add value. And it's really exciting for me to be a part of the transformation there.
24: So you talk about this generational change. Is it true what they say about Korean retail traders? They have a reputation for they really like to place bets. That's what people talk about online. Is that true about the trading public in Korea?
25: Yeah, so I've been fortunate enough to spend a lot of time with retail investors there. And you definitely do have a younger generation of retail investors that's very digitally connected. And they are certainly they're trading meme stocks. They're proud to have their triple levered ETFs, stock ETFs.
24: This is what the reputation is. Yeah.
25: So they're there. They're noisy, but they are not the largest part of the retail public. The largest part are, you know, traditional value investors who've really tried to build generational wealth through their accounts. And they've stayed away from Korean equities, again, because of what they viewed as value destruction. And suddenly, now, because of the incentives and because of these structural changes that are happening, those investors are now starting to buy into Korean equities.
0: All right, Fami, thank you so much for coming on Odd Lots and explaining your new strategy. It sounds fascinating, and we appreciate it. Thank you so much.
25: Thank you.
24: This has been Odd Lots on Bloomberg Radio. I'm Joe Weisenthal.
0: And I'm Tracy Alloway.
24: To hear the rest of this episode and all of our interviews, be sure to subscribe to Odd Lots wherever you get your podcasts. Thanks for listening.
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3: Here's what we're following. At least two are dead and several remain missing after a major industrial incident in Longview. Officials say on Tuesday morning, a 900,000-gallon tank containing white liquor ruptured at the Nippon Dynawave packaging facility. CalEd's 2 Fire and Rescue Chief Scott Goldstein says about 550,000 gallons of the toxic chemical escaped, including into the Columbia River. Recovery efforts are underway, and officials say there are no identified negative health impacts to the surrounding air quality or the city's drinking water. Meanwhile, Governor Ferguson is threatening to veto future changes to the millionaire's tax. In a post to social media, the governor says he will reject any attempt by lawmakers to lower the $1 million threshold or raise the 9.9% rate.
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6: From Bloomberg World Headquarters in New York, I'm Doug Krisner. Let's update top stories. We'll look at market action as well. Few mixed signals today on the prospects of a deal to end the war between the U.S. and Iran and, in turn, revive energy flows through the Strait of Hormuz. So the U.S. denied a report in Iranian media on a draft interim deal to return traffic through Hormuz to normal levels within a month of the deal coming into effect. Now, President Trump said no one nation is going to control the strait. He didn't indicate, however, what steps the U.S. would take to ensure free passage. The president also downplayed the possibility of relief for Iran from those sanctions. WTI in New York trading was down more than 5.5%. Right now, though, in the electronic session, we are higher by 1.4% at $89.95. In terms of the equity market in the U.S., records across the board. The S&P picked up less than a tenth of 1%. I'm going to say it was essentially flat, although it was enough for an all-time high. NASDAQ comp up a tenth of 1%. Dow Industrial Average better by 0.3%. After the bell, we heard from Snowflake, and the company gave a stronger than expected outlook for annual product sales. Snowflake also said it's expanding its collaboration with Amazon Web Services to accelerate the adoption of enterprise agentic AI. Shares in Snowflake up 35% in late New York trading. We also heard after the bell from Salesforce, and the company gave a revenue outlook for the current quarter just below estimates, kind of rekindled concern about AI's disruption of the software industry. We got reaction from Gil Luria. He is head of tech research at D.A. Davidson.
16: The company has talked about the fact that they expect to start accelerating
2: in the back half of the year and going forward. They gave 5-year guidance for double-digit growth, and yet right now it looks like they're going to grow more like 6, 7, 8% on an organic basis. Next quarter, that's going to require quite a bit of acceleration in the second half. So that transition to AI is taking a lot longer, to being driven by AI is taking a lot longer based on these results.
6: This is Bloomberg.
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9: Island. We've also seen, even publicly, President Trump talking about the U.S. military carriers like the Lincoln could stop off in Cuba on their way back from Iran.
10: Eric says that Ratcliffe, during his visit, made it clear that the Cuban government needs to make fundamental changes to take President Trump seriously.
9: Ratcliffe talking about U.S. willingness to partner with the Cuban regime on economic and political changes to help the Cuban people. But if you're not willing to accept our help and you think that the alternative is maintaining the status quo, look what we did in Venezuela at the beginning of the year.
11: After months of buildup, at 2:01 a.m. local time today in Caracas, Venezuela, U.S. Delta forces slipped into the home of dictator Nicolas Maduro.
9: There's two schools of thought among analysts here, one of which is that the Iran war is a cautionary tale that might make the administration reticent to get involved physically in Cuba in terms of any kind of military activity. But another is that, as a political point, that the administration may be looking to be able to put another win on the board, like was broadly perceived with Venezuela, which was a 2.5-hour operation to remove Maduro, and that could actually increase the risk appetite to do something in Cuba.
10: I'm David Gura, and this is The Big Take from Bloomberg News. Today on the show, the Trump administration's escalating threats against Cuba and how the U.S.'s attempt at regime change in Venezuela is playing out in that South American country. Eric, the U.S. has had an embargo in place on Cuba for more than six decades. Why is the U.S. amping up the pressure so much right now?
9: This has been a goal of the Trump administration, articulated in the national security strategy in December, to counteract foreign malign actors in the Western Hemisphere. They principally have identified China, Russia, and to some extent Iran as well. These reports of Chinese presence in Cuba being one thing that the administration has identified indefinitely, pervasively in Venezuela. We saw a lot of Iranian actors in Venezuela. We saw a great number of Cuban intelligence agents living in Venezuela in recent years. For a long time, the understood arrangement was Venezuela would send this subsidized oil to Cuba to keep the lights on, to keep the economy going, and Cuba sent Venezuela doctors, but also in particular spies and intelligence agents.
10: It seems like that moment in early January when the U.S. went in and removed Nicolas Maduro was something that was closely watched by the Cubans.
9: Absolutely. That was the pivot point. You had this pressure building for years, really since the COVID-19 pandemic. January 3rd was a pivot point for Cuba because Venezuela has filled this role that Cuba has needed for decades of a patron state. That previously it was the USSR until the fall of the Soviet Union. And now they're facing a similar challenge because the U.S., President Trump in January threatened with tariffs, secondary tariffs, any country that was supplying oil to Cuba. But the private sector has been able to buy from American and foreign companies. And that's been a big push from the administration, is the theory that if you open the private

0: sector and you get the private sector to grow, that that will result in both an economic but also political opening.
1: How has the U.S. been ratcheting up pressure on Cuban officials?
0: It's really the Castro family that still controls Cuba. 67 years after Fidel and Raul led their revolution to topple Batista, who had been supported by the U.S. in 1959, the understanding is that the Castro family, this company that they set up called Gaesa, which is a military conglomerate and really runs the economy on the island, is the real power broker on the island. So what we've seen with some of these steps, including the indictment of Raul Castro, is setting out a legal case, as we saw with Maduro, to what is the action that follows from that, and drawing, connecting the dots to a potential military intervention of some kind, as we've seen lots of reporting from lots of outlets in Cuba.
1: So the oil embargo, the sanctions policy that's been wielded in Cuba, the messaging from John Ratcliffe and others about what military threat might be there, I'm curious what your assessment is of how much that's advancing the administration's goals here of getting regime change in Cuba.
0: This is a problem we've seen around the world with sanctions, which is that they impose economic pain, but the ability of regimes to find ways around them and find ways to survive, even as the population suffers in misery. Cuba endured this incredibly harsh and dire economic environment in the 1990s after the end of Soviet support, and the economy shrank by a third. People point to the 1990s, this decade-long special period, as it's called, in terms of pointing out how much economic pain the regime is willing to endure or is willing to impose on Cuban citizens in order to stay in power. That's part of the concern here is, do you squeeze things so much? Do things become so bad that you have a humanitarian crisis that prompts people to leave the island 90 miles off Florida's coast? And now you have a crisis of undocumented migrants coming to the U.S. We've already seen about 20% of Cuba's population, couple million people who have left the island in recent years because of the lack of opportunity, lack of hope, and an ability to envision the future. Cubans became one of the largest groups arriving as undocumented migrants to the U.S. southwest border. And so do these sanctions actually make things so bad that it spurs a very immediate national security threat in terms of overwhelming U.S. shores with migrants?
1: Do we have a sense of how Cubans are responding?
0: Well, we have seen sporadic protests on the island. We've seen in one location that the Communist Party headquarters got attacked. But it's hard to overstate the repressiveness of the regime and their ability to muzzle these kinds of popular outcries. This is a regime that for more than six decades has had a high degree of visibility into people's lives, ability to spy on people, encourage people to turn in their neighbors who they think are being disloyal to the revolution. And so despite the suffering on the island, the regime has shown itself effective in the past in being able to maintain control in spite of conditions that in a lot of countries would spur people to rise up or to protest in more visible ways.
1: As we look ahead to what might happen here, obviously you had what happened in Venezuela, the war in Iran continues. Does the U.S. have the bandwidth at this moment in time to take military action on Cuba?
0: Well, part of that is a political question in terms of how the Iran war and the efforts to bring it to a resolution are being perceived. And of course, we have midterm elections in the U.S. in early November. We've seen polling that shows the Iran war is unpopular. So part of this is a political question about how much can the American electorate tolerate in terms of foreign entanglements.
1: Eric, you've written about frustration over wages and living conditions, the price of a cup of coffee increasing sixfold in just 1 year. Venezuela still has one of the world's highest inflation rates, over 600% in April. Talk a bit about this disconnect, the way that things are on the ground versus this perception that it's once again open for business.
0: People are still upset about the low wages, low incomes for people in Venezuela. There's this big disconnect between hope for the future, which people have now in a way that they didn't have nearly as much before January 3rd, and the experience of the current reality, which is while you have companies who are down there and they're exploring and you have some of the first investments and you have lots of money that is coming into the U.S. Treasury fund and going to the government to pay services and to pay social services in Venezuela, that this economy that has been declining for years can't be just turned around in, you know, a bit less than 5 months since the removal of Maduro. President Trump on January 3rd talked about the U.S. will be running Venezuela, prompted many questions about exactly what does that mean. And my reporting has been that the regime really is being responsive to a lot of the demands and the orders being being sent from Washington as to what policies to adopt, what decisions to take.
1: This has been the Big Take podcast on Bloomberg Radio. I'm David Gura, and I spoke with Bloomberg's Eric Martin about the United States' escalating threats on Cuba and how the Trump administration's removal of Venezuela's president has changed that country. You can hear the rest of the episode on The Big Take, wherever you get your podcast.
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4: Sherry Preston. New fears about the fragile ceasefire in the Middle East. Kuwait this morning saying it is facing missile and drone attacks. U.S. forces for the second time this week striking targets in southern Iran. And Iran threatening to retaliate. Here's ABC's Rachel Scott.
5: Would you accept?
6: President Trump insists Iran is negotiating on fumes, rejecting the regime's demands to take control over the Strait of Hormuz in coordination with Oman.
7: Nobody's going to control it. We're going to watch over it. We'll watch over it, but nobody's going to control it.
6: The president even threatening that key U.S. ally in the Middle East.
7: Then Oman will behave just like everybody else, and we'll have to blow them up. They understand that. They'll be fine.
4: In Washington state, two people now confirmed dead after the rupture of a tank holding chemicals at a paper plant. Nine more still unaccounted for. ABC's Melissa Adan is there.
8: EPA is here on the ground in Longview investigating the potential impacts to the air and water quality. This as the National Guard has been activated and a federal investigation is underway as this recovery effort painfully continues.
4: So far, officials say there are not any signs the caustic chemicals in the tank have reached any drinking water. The Secretary of State promising no one with Ebola from the outbreak in Central Africa will enter the United States. Officials are setting up a monitoring station in Kenya for people trying to get to the U.S. Investigators now trying to get to the truth around a former CIA official after millions of dollars worth of gold was found in his home. ABC's Sophie Flay with details.
9: Federal agents say they raided the Virginia home of David Rush and uncovered more than 300 gold bars, along with millions of dollars in cash and dozens of luxury watches. Court documents describe Rush as a, quote, former senior executive service level employee with a top secret security clearance.
4: However, officials now say he lied for years about his education and his military background. You're listening to ABC News.
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11: 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Learn more about BRICS, industry leaders, and their market predictions for the future, along with what you might expect to see in terms of precious metal performance in the weeks and months ahead. 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
4: Rescue teams in Laos are still trying to figure out how to get villagers trapped in a flooded cave back out. Those divers forced to squeeze through some of the narrowest tunnels they've ever seen, just 20 by 20 inches, carrying oxygen tanks and supplies. They're warning the mission to save these miners may be complicated.
5: ABC's Britt Clinett, 7 villagers have been in the cave for more than a week. Search teams have found 5 of them, but 2 are still missing. A Google software engineer is now facing criminal charges over a bet on a popular prediction market. Here's ABC's Jacqueline Lee.
12: Using the username Alpha Raccoon, authorities say the engineer correctly bet Google's most searched person in 2025 would be the singer known as David. At the time of the bet, prosecutors say Polymarket assigned a near zero probability to David being the number one searched person on Google this year. However, David, who has since pleaded not guilty to the murder of a 14-year-old, made it to the top of Google's list, with Spagnuolo's account profiting about $1.2 million.
5: America's car market appears to be shrinking. Stubborn inflation, high fuel costs, and new car prices averaging about $50,000, all combining to slow sales. Before 2020, automakers were selling about 17 million vehicles a year. They expect to sell around 16 million this year. We'll be able to hear from comic legend Stan Lee again. He passed away in 2018, but an AI company, 11 Labs, is now adding his voice and picture to its marketplace. Sherry Preston, ABC News.
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13: Recovery efforts continue after a fatal chemical incident at a Longview paper mill. Officials say a 900,000-gallon tank of white liquor ruptured Tuesday morning, injuring several and killing at least 2. And as of now, many remain unaccounted for. Chief Scott Goldstein with Cowlitz 2 Fire and Rescue says he believes around 550,000 gallons escaped into the environment.
14: Testing of water samples has confirmed contamination entered the Columbia River.
13: He says there are no identified negative health impacts to the surrounding air quality or the city's drinking water. Meanwhile, Governor Ferguson is making a new promise as opponents push to repeal Washington's new income tax on high earners. In a social media post, the governor says he will veto any attempt to lower the $1 million threshold or raise the 9.9% tax rate. The tax is set to apply to income above $1 million starting in 2028, with first payments due that next year. After a weeks-long trial, a Kent man is found guilty of leading a robbery crew. Northwest News Radio's Austin Smith reports.
15: As an assistant U.S. attorney describes Shannon Hartfield, he was someone who saw robbery as a team sport. Hartfield recruiting for, planning for, and now being held responsible for a series of robberies targeting banks, marijuana dispensaries, and credit unions across the Pacific Northwest. Prosecutors say that some of the people he recruited were minors as young as 14 years old. Sentencing is yet to happen, but getting hit with 17 total federal felonies, he's looking at a minimum of 45 years behind bars.
13: Another warm and sunny day Thursday with highs in the mid-70s and lows around 55. 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
20: I would like to think it's because we're just a proxy for our audience, but maybe it's because I'm not as smart as I want to be about this game, even though I love it so much. We're talking to you a couple days removed from a tournament win in Charleston for you. Congratulations.
21: Thank you.
20: You played great. What I found so fascinating, Alex, was there's a really interesting business story behind the Charleston Open. Mm-hmm. Remind us what was going on there with the prize money and everything, because it's a really significant moment, it feels like, in the history of the sport.
21: Definitely. So last year, I was, you know, won the tournament back-to-back years now. So last year after the finals, they announced that they're going to be equal prize money, which was matching. So it's a WTA 500. So we have like 250s, 500s, 1000s, Grand Slams. So 500 is, they're usually very strong events, not quite as big as a Tour 1000 event, but everyone kind of has this perception that like men and women, it's equal prize money. It is at the slams, but it's actually not at a lot of the other events. So there's a big discrepancy there. And so the tournament owner, Ben Navarro, announced that he was going to match basically the WTA 500 prize money along with that of the ATP 500 level tournaments. It's a big difference. And so it was an amazing announcement. And I kind of joked like, oh man, you couldn't have done it this year. But I guess it paid off because I was able to win the tournament this year. So it was a big step and I think set a standard very high for all the other tournaments. And sometimes you need just like that one person to do something to kind of raise like that level of commitment. So hopefully we start seeing some of the other tournaments kind of, you know, make their way to that.
22: So Jess, speaking right on that point, and congrats on the win back to back. That's pretty awesome. You know, when you talk about the big three in America sports, you talk football, NFL, MLB, and NBA basketball. Mm-hmm. Overall,
20: she's going to say NHL is the fourth NHL, because she's course. An NHL owner, Alex.
22: Include the NHL, the big four. Overall,
20: I got your back.
22: Pretty close to 50-50 revenue of what the owners take home and what the players take home.
21: Yeah.
22: Is there a position, and I know you've been a big advocate for the players, where do you see this? Can you ever see this one day getting to 60-40?
21: I think it's tough because one, we don't really have like a players union. We don't really have anyone that like represents the players. And in a way, I think tennis, we're very selfish because we're individuals. We play individually. And I think to that part, it's really hard to get all of us as individual, independent people all on the same page as far as that. And so I don't really know if you'll ever see like a strike or like people agree to not play. There's always been talks of it, but like in tennis, you know, you make your money a lot by winning matches. You don't have a set, you don't get paid a salary or get paid anything for just the year, you know? So I think that always changes everyone's mind as far as like, I have to keep playing. I'm not going to strike. I'm not going to boycott. I'm not going to do all these things. So I don't know if we'll ever truthfully, like looking now, just knowing how tennis players are and how they have to be, I don't really know if it'll ever quite get there, but I've definitely been in talks with a lot of the WTA and ATP players as far as joining together to just try to get a higher prize money revenue, especially from the Grand Slams. I think that's something that can be done. And quite frankly, we've never really had both the men and the women on both sides actually come together, which is super rare in any sport because when would that really ever happen? But because it benefits both of us, it's something that's been a topic, especially this year, as far as just asking for a little bit more, you know, and I think that's something that You have to ask, you know, you don't know unless you ask. So I think that's just kind of something that we're headed towards. Hopefully it gets higher, but it's definitely a work in progress. And I think it's going to take a lot of unity between a lot of the top players from the ATP and the WTA side.
20: Well, and it's also, I mean, I'm interested in geeking out a little bit about the mechanics of this because in addition to the independent contractors, there's also not a league in the same way there is in the NBA, the NFL, the NHL or whatever. You know, the tournaments themselves have different business models, which allows a Ben Navarro to say, I'm going to do this in Charleston, but it's more of a like, people have to choose to follow him. It's not a set
21: they don't have to.
20: Thing, right? They don't have to. So let me ask you this. When it comes to equal pay, the perception is, it's like equal pay, as you said, and that is the case. But where are we in that evolution? Because you've worked a lot on that in terms of actual equal pay across the board for men and women in tennis.
21: Yeah. You mean in slams or in just like all the other tournaments?
20: All the other tournaments.
21: Yeah. I think in the WTA 1000s, we've seen a lot of them match equal prize money now. I think Madrid is equal, Miami's equal, Indian Wells is equal. And again, it's just been something that's been continuously starting to happen and grow. But I think a lot of the lower level tournaments are still not there. And that's still a lot of players that aren't really getting paid the same. And I think where we just want to see like the ecosystem of the sport kind of continue to grow, because that means our sport is going to continue to grow and get better and evolve. And I hope that with Ben doing what he did kind of sets the standard, because I do think it creates like a healthy competition. I'm on a WTA player council, so I see like more of the tournament side. And I think setting the standards very high and investing in your event is like a really big deal, because that's how you get players to play. That's how you get them to come back. And then hopefully you're making more money and so on and so on. And you can make that equal prize money.
20: Because
21: it's been a process.
20: And it's an interesting thing. I mean, I think about it from the perspective of the players are the product, you know? So if the best players aren't showing up, the revenue is not going to be as high for the tournament. I mean, it's just not, because people aren't going to tune in. They're not going to buy tickets. They're not going to spend their money there.
21: I think like it's gotten so much better because one, I think players are starting to see that. I do think our sport is a little bit more open as far as like talking to each other about this stuff. I think sometimes in tennis, you're like, and like selfish, of course, I don't mean it in like a bad way, but you're in your own little world, you know, because like you said, you're not part of an organization or a team. Like you are like, I run my own team, basically. Like who's my team? I control that. It's the same with every other player. So I do feel like that I've been able to talk to a lot of players about it and they're all for it. It's just kind of getting everyone to be all for it at the same time on the same page. And then also not kind of burning out with it. I think keeping that narrative going constantly is something that's hard because, you know, I think sometimes it can get kind of tiring to talk about it all the time. Players still want to focus on like their careers and their results and stuff like that. And so I think you get a little burnt out. And I think that's kind of what they hope happens, right? Like they play the long game. And so
20: they're going to wear you down.
21: Wear you down. And I think that's where we've been trying to be a little bit more open with keeping that narrative going. And it also goes into like our season is way too long. And so that's been a whole nother discussion. I mean, we play like, I mean, baseball, you guys play a lot of games too. We play all year.
20: Essentially so, 11 months a year.
21: Yeah. And so sometimes tournaments get a little upset, but you can't play every single week. Like with the travel, you're traveling every single week. You're going to different places, different conditions, different countries, depending on how you do, if you're hurt. There's so many factors. So I think that's also like a big part of it that we're trying to change is like, how do we condense the season a little bit? Because these players can't keep up
22: and,
21: with it.
22: And Jess, if you're not careful, you're making one hella compelling case for the players. And Jason, I'm wondering if like, you being one of the great players and one of the leaders of the sport, first of all your teams would benefit because the more money you guys make, the more there's for your team as well. And I think all the teams were aligned around that. But I'm wondering if Billie Jean King, if you approached her and said, how do we go about this? And can you set up a little committee, you know, of both men and women? I mean, she likes a good fight.
21: Yes, she's
22: pretty good at it.
21: No, trust me, Billy is very supportive. We're definitely not lacking any support from Billy. I think she was one of the first people I think we talked to as far as like, there's a lot of issues, but like, she was like one of the first ones and she's great. Her and Alana, like, they text me all the time and they're all for it. So she's set the standard and the bar very high for us. So I think she's definitely someone where we're like, do you have our backs? Do you support this? And she's like, you know, all gung ho. I mean, she has so much energy still. It's crazy.
20: She's unbelievable. I don't know if I've ever encountered a force of nature that quite like Billie Jean King. You've been very interested and vocal about the business of tennis for a long time. You don't have to be. You know, you could just go out and play.
21: Yeah.
20: So what is that process like where you make a decision to really advocate and to be a leader truly like in the lineage of Billy and others who've really advocated not just for themselves, but for other players?
21: It's been interesting. I don't think, when I first got asked to just be on like WTA Player Council, like I only did it because a girl retired and they're like, we need someone to fill the spot. And they kind of convinced me. And I was like, I don't know if this is for me, but I think.
20: When was this?
21: I've been on council like almost 4 years now, I think, like right after COVID or right.
20: Yeah.
21: Somewhere
20: so
21: in
20: you're
21: that,
20: in your late, mid to late 20s at that point.
21: Yeah, yeah. And I had no idea about anything. And so I actually think that really helped because all of a sudden you understand more about how things work and how there's definitely two sides too, because I think that's important. I think there's the player side and there's also like a business side. And sometimes it isn't as black and white as people think. And so I think when you learn that process, it becomes much more clear. And I think the fact that obviously I'm still a player advocating for that, I gained a lot of respect, I think, from a lot of different players. I'm just, I guess, trying to be somewhat of a voice. And I think it just naturally kind of happened. I don't know if it's my personality a bit, maybe my parents, obviously what they've done.
20: Yeah.
21: And just being able to think about things pretty clearly, I think, from both sides, because you definitely get, you know, one side where they're all pushing what they want. And then you get the player side where they don't want to hear anything else. They just want what they want. And so, yeah, it was interesting. I just kind of came into it, but I would say being on that player council kind of started that, where you learn.
20: Yeah. So Jess, I want to talk about your parents a bit and your family, because as we talked about earlier, truly one of the first families of the NFL and the NHL these days. I had a great opportunity in 2020, actually here in Miami, to interview your mom. And just amazing insights into the family business. Mm-hmm. And, you know, we've been talking a lot about partnership and relationships with players. There is something special about Buffalo, mm-hmm. your hometown. You were born there. What are the lessons specifically you've taken from them as you've thought about your own business journey?
21: I would say what my mom always says is that it's just managing people. Mm-hmm. I think it's probably helped me a bit in what I've had to do. Just as like, sometimes you have to adapt, I think, to people's personalities, or mm-hmm. just like know that like, okay, this is how they are. They're really good in this role, but like maybe they're not the best to talk about this subject, or maybe it doesn't go as well as it should. And you have to like fit people with what they're good at. Mm-hmm. And I think that's something that I've learned. And I think that's something also people maybe don't realize is that like owners of teams, there's only so many in the world. There's no experience for that until it happens and you like learn by owning that team. Like you don't own a team when you're growing up and then like learn about it.
20: Right.
21: You have to buy the team. Like yeah. you just get the team and it's like, here's like, I don't know, like figure it out.
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12: And I'm Tracy Alloway.
11: Today you are listening to our live conversation recorded in London with Ozan Tarman, Vice Chairman of Global Macro at Deutsche Bank, as well as Aditya Singhal, Head of EM Trading across Rates, FX, and Credit at Deutsche Bank. We are talking about how macro traders are making sense of this environment.
12: Okay, let's start with the obvious question. Lines on the chart keep going up. Why?
14: Bottom line is why we keep going higher despite everything that Javier and Lorcan said is because buses are empty. When I say buses are empty, I don't only talk to my portfolio managers, but men on the street, to my college classmates. One of them was like, what do you mean buses are empty? That means investors don't have it. The analogy is a bit like closer to April 2nd, April 9th of last year when we had the big tariff shock. Billboard up. We thought that it would be the end of the year, end of the markets. Then President Trump stepped back.
11: Yeah.
14: And the markets never looked back. A bit similar, coincidence or not, March 31st is the first time he claimed through Wall Street Journal that he would separate Strait of Hormuz and the operation, that the two could go separately. None of that happened, but that was the first big brave market took. And on April 9, exact on the same day, the big first postponement came.
11: Right.
14: He said, we're not going to do anything for 2 weeks. And since then, markets never looked back. The historic led by tech, Nasdaq and S&P rally. And you know, I talk to a lot of people, a lot of key ladies, guys. Honestly, maybe 3, 4, 5 people really believed in this rally since April 1st, April 9th. That's one big part of it, but it can't be all positioning. Also fundamentals, right? Earnings.
11: Yeah.
14: again, head of sales, one of my legendary researchers, Jim Reed. He was on Bloomberg as well, talking about earnings. In Q4 of last year, just 13% growth. Q1 records, biggest in 5 years, led by tech, 24%. And that engine keeps us going.
0: Yeah, the earnings are what they are. So here's something I'm curious. So Ozan came in and he gave us the latest headlines. Thank you, because I hadn't been looking.
14: Part of my job.
0: Yeah, exactly.
12: He didn't look at his phone for 15 minutes, which might be a record.
0: It's a record. How do traders deal with the market in which they're just the sheer number of headlines? How do they know what to take seriously? And what's real, what's not real? Like, how are they ingesting news?
2: So from a trading perspective, mostly almost everybody, they're fundamentally five asset classes, right? So you have a thematic view and your rates, FX, credit, equities, and commodities. And a lot of people are fixated or are mandated per asset class per se, right? So they have no choice but to stick within that kind of regime.
0: Sure.
2: And then, of course, if you're a real money investor or a hedge fund, or if you are a sell side trader, just depending on how you are positioned, right? It's not really, it's difficult to get in and out, right? So thematically, you have to take a structural long term. You see what every asset class is pricing on that particular view and define an upside downside kind of scenario. And based on the liability profile you have, and that how you define that is the function of the money you have, or what kind of drawdowns are acceptable. You take a particular position and you let it play out. So in this kind of environment, it's difficult. So what is the upcoming kind of positive news that you can rely on to the market, right, today? If you were to sit here today, you'd say, okay, so the fact that not much action has happened in the last 3 to 4 weeks within the Strait means that at some point or the other, the resolution will come. Pakistan is mediating, as we can see. There's been enough talks happening. So you assume that a resolution should come. That's what the market is pricing, theoretically. You also have a situation with Russia, which is developing, right? Russia-Ukraine war, which could be positive. Also. And then you have the visit, the U.S. visit to China, which is near term positive. Now, of course, there's a lot of it is in the price per se, but fundamentally speaking, as a trader, you position yourself and then you just choose, you know, at some point to close it to the time, but get out.
0: But just that all makes sense to me. But like, are traders sitting there with a Truth Social window open? Like the literal ingestion of news. How do you do it?
14: Just getting the messages from me.
0: Just getting it.
12: Well, someone needs to make like a motivational poster that says, Lord, give me the confidence of an equity investor trading on an Axios headline.
0: Yeah.
12: Like, I feel like that would sell out.
2: So yes,
12: right?
2: We have one.
0: Yeah.
2: And,
0: but seriously.
2: Generally, we have no choice. But fundamentally, it's like this, right? So you make a, you see what's, so we had if you were to look at the rates market, for example, this is an example, right? There was a Six Sigma event that happened within it. At some point, the pricing gets to a level where it doesn't make any rational sense.
0: Okay.
2: So you start to look at that on a more structural basis and you start to ignore the noise in the middle. And whether we like it or not, we have to operate with that kind of philosophy. So you take one side or the other. It's very difficult to trade the headline because it's impossible. Because as of now, you had two conflicting headlines and you can get caught out. So most people have come to that understanding. So you've taken a perspective or a view that either this is going to get resolved or if you believe it's not going to get resolved, there's a way of expressing it within the five asset classes where you might get the most convexity. Similarly, if it gets resolved, there are certain things that actually might work, which haven't yet worked. So you take those sides and you just sit and wait.
12: You know, you mentioned irrationality just then, which means we should talk about AI, right? Because all of the stock market rally at this point essentially seems to be a bet on AI. What are you hearing from your clients, Ozan, on how comfortable they feel with this?
14: Well, just 2 days before the Iran war began, we were in West Palm Beach and Miami with Adiche as well, visiting clients. And then the whole talk of at least that town, but US in general, was that famous Trini piece, the other 50 million stamp piece, something big is about to happen, how in 12 to 18 months, 50% of white collar jobs could be wiped out, what that could mean for rates. That in itself is very, very telling, right? And because of that, and one so-so claims number, if you remember, US 10-year, that Friday before the bombs came in, closed at 393.
0: Okay.
14: And one of my more famous friends clients sends me a message on that Friday night. Bond is the new gold. 393 top tick close. Then Iran war happens. Not that surprising, but of course the how it played out is very, very surprising. Warflation, hikes getting priced in. So people completely pushed aside the slowdown, job growth, labor part of it, and then started completely focusing on the equity, the growth, the AI engine. Again, if you just go back to January, February, we were quote unquote happy because the thing was broadening out. It was a rally, but it was a rally led by Russell as well. Would it be Magnificent Four?
12: Seems
14: Magnificent
12: like a long
14: three,
12: time ago.
14: Magnificent Seven was forgotten. And now, Lord behold, some of us, thank God, have 3 month memories. Now, now we're complaining about, oh, it's all about seven stocks. The breath is we're just fighting ways to try to fight and rest away the rally. But so back to your question, at the moment, the Kool-Aid is to believe that this AI run may have another 1 to 2 years to go. Paul Tudor Jones, public, one of definitely my more famous friends, science, today claimed that that's the case and made the 1999 analogy. So either you swim with that or try to fade it.
0: You know, this is the other thing. All right, so we talk about these very worrisome scenarios, the price surge in oil, but very worrisome scenarios about deep shortages in various commodities. So that's one reason to be worried. But then there's this other thing that basically, you know, the disinflation is stalled out. If arguably it's going in the other direction, rates around the world in, you know, we're, I think, you know, there was some sort of, what was UK 30-year?
12: The high since 1998.
0: Yeah. So again, just intuitively, you would think that these things compound each other and should really take the wind out of the sails of risk appetite. And yet, so how is it that, like, even like, you know, what we see going on in selling of, how does the selling in sovereign bonds mix into this market in your view?
2: So let me take this to actually give you a thematic kind of how to think about things, right? So just to give a perspective, right? So ultimately, there is only one thematic view that matters for the next few years, right? And that is, if you were to assume you have China and China-aligned countries and you have the West, right? If you were to take China and China-aligned countries, right, and they were in space, what does West need, theoretically, in both manufacturing and services?
0: Uh-huh.
2: And if you were to reverse the roles, and if the West was in space, what does China and China-aligned countries need, both in manufacturing and services? And the reason I'm bringing to this point is because I want to give a perspective. So what happened, right, in the last many years? So this microphone, for example, right? This, most of the material in here comes from China.
0: Right.
2: Or China-aligned countries. Almost 90%, right? Manufacturing capacity of the world is 55% China, China-linked, but some places almost 90 to 95%. Take an example of cobalt. Cobalt refining, all in China. Now, in the past, what happened was they would give you this microphone and you would give them dollars or pounds or euros or whatever it is. So they hold that. So China holds that. What is the most rational thing for them to do? The most rational thing for them to do was to buy your land with that money. But you said no. Then they said, I'll buy your equities. You said no to that too. Then they said, what, you know what? I'm going to buy the commodities that you might need in the future. You said, fine, do it. Which is what China did for years. Then here's the interesting thing. You said, in return, let me sell you my services. So let me sell you fine wine. Let me send you the Gucci, you know, more, you know, phenomenal bags.
0: Top-tier educational service.
2: Top-tier education, and a lot of other things. And then also services. Services, whether it's Microsoft, Excel, or whatever it is, right?
0: Sure.
2: But now, what's happening is, you have that side of the world, which is also building their own services stack. So tourism is now onshore. They started building their own cars up the chain, value chain. So you're getting to a stage where, if you expand this thematic view, you, in the West, have to literally build all of it from ground up. So if you assume China was in space, they can still disrupt the services sector, but they can't disrupt the manufacturing sector, theoretically, anymore. Because you will have to build it all up. So if you want cobalt, and if they say no, you have to refine it, mine it, refine it. You need to have companies that refine it. You need to have the engineers that do that work. And fundamentally, that's what the fundamental paradigm of the world is. So when you talk about sovereign debt or any holding of, or any equity holding, ultimately the creditor is China and China-aligned countries, and we are the debtor.
12: Ozan and Aditya, thank you so much for coming on All Thoughts. Really appreciate it.
2: Thank you for hosting us.
12: 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I'm Tracy Alloway.
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19: Here's what we're following. At least two are dead and several remain missing after a major industrial incident in Longview. Officials say on Tuesday morning, a 900,000-gallon tank containing white liquor ruptured at the Nippon Dynawave packaging facility. CalEd's 2 Fire and Rescue Chief Scott Goldstein says about 550,000 gallons of the toxic chemical escaped, including into the Columbia River. Recovery efforts are underway, and officials say there are no identified negative health impacts to the surrounding air quality or the city's drinking water. Meanwhile, Governor Ferguson is threatening to veto future changes to the millionaire's tax. In a post to social media, the governor says he will reject any attempt by lawmakers to lower the $1 million threshold or raise the 9.9% rate.
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11: From Bloomberg World's headquarters in New York, I'm Doug Krisner. Let's update top stories. We'll look at market action as well, beginning with crude oil. Prices dropped during the New York session. We had WTI down more than 5.5%, even though there were some mixed signals on the prospects for a deal to end the war between the U.S. and Iran, and in turn revive energy flows through the Strait of Hormuz. Right now, though, WTI is up 2.2%. We're trading at $90.65. The Brent contract higher by 2.3% at $96.50. It was a mixed day for stocks, although at the end of the day, enough for some record highs. Certainly the case for the Dow, the S&P, and the NASDAQ comp, although the S&P was up less than 0.1%. Industrial average higher today by 0.3%. NASDAQ comp up about 0.1% today. Then after the bell, we heard from Snowflake. The company gave a stronger than expected outlook for annual product sales. And on top of that, Snowflake said it's expanding its collaboration with Amazon Web Services to accelerate the adoption of enterprise agentic AI. Shares in Snowflake rallying 37% in late New York trading. We also heard from Salesforce. The company gave a revenue outlook for the current quarter just below estimates, and it rekindled concern over AI's disruption of the software industry. Salesforce shares down 1.2% in the late U.S. session. HP Inc. issued a profit forecast for the current quarter above estimates, suggesting the company is weathering the dramatic increase that we have seen in memory chip prices. Even so, HP Inc. shares down 0.8% in New York trading. We check markets for you throughout the day here on Bloomberg. U.S. Treasury yields in the Tokyo session pushing higher. Got a 10-year that's up 2 basis points at 4.50, a 2-year higher by more than 2 basis points at 4.05%. On the equity side, the Nikkei is down about 0.4%. In Seoul, the Kospi weaker by nearly 0.5%. And in Sydney, the ASX 200 is down just about 1%. Global news 24 hours a day and whenever you want it with Bloomberg News Now. This is Bloomberg.
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7: You're listening to the Big Take podcast on Bloomberg Radio. I'm David Gura. Today on the show, what's behind the rout in the global bond market and what it means for policymakers and for you and me.
8: Global bond jitters have taken center stage. Japanese bond yields remain elevated. Long-dated U.S. Treasury yields are hovering near a three-year high.
9: You see the yellow line just absolutely take off, and it's the highest yield since the bond was introduced all the way back in the late 90s.
7: This week, the yield on the 30-year Treasury was the highest it's been in almost 20 years. And we've also seen yields on long-term debt in the UK and Japan, the highest they've been in decades. Now, remember your fundamentals.
10: When the yield on new bonds climbs higher, old bonds look less attractive and their price tends to decline.
7: When investors find government debt less attractive, they're willing to pay less for it. Bond prices go down and yields go up.
14: Essentially, yields on government bonds are surging.
7: Enda Curran covers the global economy for Bloomberg, and he says this week's turmoil in global government bond markets is a signal that investors are becoming convinced

0: by extension, for a government who wants to go and raise money into public markets, are going to have to pay more for it.
1: And that, Enda says, is something that's going to affect everyone, from Wall Street to Main Street.
0: The impact ultimately will be that it flows through to the real world economy. For example, taking a mortgage out, or for getting a car loan out, or for repaying your interest on your credit card debt. Higher yields, higher borrowing costs for the government does have an impact on everybody else.
1: And it's going to put a particular spotlight on one person on his first day on the job.
2: Our new chairman of the Federal Reserve Board of Governors, Kevin Warsh. Kevin?
1: I'm David Gura, and this is The Big Take from Bloomberg News. Today on the show, why investors and economists are so concerned inflation will stay higher for longer, the one great hope that could give the global economy a way out, and what this route in the bond market means for the Federal Reserve, the Fed's new chair, and for you and me. We talk a lot about the 10-year. That's something that really influences mortgage rates, for instance, can influence credit card rates and car loans. What is the utility of the 30-year Treasury bond? When we talk about the 30-year, what's it telling us about the state of the economy and investor appetite?
0: It's more of a signaling effect. But the point is, when you have those 30-year yields going where they are, it's a reminder, one, it's a judgment on the U.S. fiscal position right now. And a lot of investors have been warning that the U.S. has been borrowing and spending beyond its means. Now, of course, the administration will push back and they say that the measures they're pushing through, especially in taxation, will promote growth. And the best way to get out of a debt pile is to grow your economy out of it. But nonetheless, when you see yields go where they are, it's telling you people are worried about the government finances. And it's saying people are worried about inflation. And the point I'm making about inflation here is it's not just the Iran story, that of course is part of it, that's the near-term thing. But if you step back, a lot of people are now saying, you know what, it's probably likely the prices are going to be higher for longer.
1: What does the sell-off in bonds tell you just about the way that global investors are thinking about U.S. debt in particular?
0: Well, there are a couple of things going on here. We've had periods of bond sell-offs in the past. I mean, during the pandemic, David, for example, bonds sold off. During previous moments of volatility, bonds sold off. But now there's a feeling that this sell-off is signifying that investors are starting to crystallize on several issues coming together at once. And that is the U.S. government borrowing position. Too much borrowing, too much spending. Investors are saying you're going to have to pay up to keep borrowing from us. That's the fiscal story in the U.S. And it's a reflection not just on the inflation story, but a reflection on this idea that governments have also borrowed too much money over the past few years. And as a result, now that bill is coming home to roost. And then secondly, there's this kind of penny drop moment where investors are saying, hang on, U.S. interest rates might be higher for longer now because of what's going on in the inflation story. That's the Iran dynamic, but it's also the AI boom. That's driving up the cost of goods here. Tariffs have had some impact. You've got the whole changing supply chain story or deglobalization that's making trade more expensive. You've got the demographic story. There's a range of issues there that investors are saying will mean interest rates will need to be higher than they were now for longer. So there's this kind of feeling that what happened this week? Why now? Well, it's a penny drop moment. Investors seem to be casting judgment on all of these issues at the same time.
1: As you listen to policymakers, as you talk to economists and investors, are people worried about an inflation shock, a kind of seismic event in the global economy?
0: There is some nuance in this, David. Right here, right now, nobody's worried about, say, a 1970s style great inflation outbreak, or necessarily what we saw after the pandemic. It's more about this dawning realization that neither is inflation going back to those benign years that we were all so accustomed to, certainly in the years before the pandemic. And it means that inflation is going to settle at a higher base. For example, one economist we spoke to makes a point that 2%, the 2% target that the Fed and other central banks look at, that's now the floor, not the ceiling. And there's a realization that if inflation is going to be a bit higher, well then interest rates are going to have to be higher. You know, central banks are going to have to play their part in all of this. And if that's the case, then going out and getting a loan is going to be more expensive. So it's not that people are suddenly decided this week we're on the cusp of a 1970s style inflation shock or the post-pandemic shock. But it is a slow burn, dawning realization that things are going to be more expensive and central banks are going to have to respond.
1: U.S. government debt plays such a crucial role in the global economy. But is this a worldwide phenomenon? We've talked a lot about U.S. debt so far, but are we seeing a similar kind of sell-off in other debt around the world?
0: I mean, obviously it's always idiosyncratic. Every country has their own.

0: story, but let's just look at the G7 economies if you want to talk about the biggest industrialized economies. They are all seeing one way or another investor concern around maybe the size of their deficit, or maybe around the size of their total debt load, or maybe concerns around the interest rate repayments. And as a result, all of these investors are casting judgment and putting pressure on those bond yields. You've seen it in the UK. You've seen it in Japan. You see it across Europe. The rearmament story, of course, about the borrowing to buy weapons in Europe, that's another part of the story. And investors are driving up the costs of lending money to them. And that's what's going on. And again, there's a question around why now, as opposed to several, you know, over the past few years when all of this was obvious. The best explanation we're getting when we speak to people is that it's just this confluence of issues now. Iran has kind of cemented the idea, you know what, we're just in an era of rolling shocks. These shocks aren't going away. And when Iran quietens down, it'll be something else. And that's why we're seeing this judgment getting cast in bond yields the way that we are.
1: The Fed Reserve's official target for inflation is 2%. That's where policymakers want it. But inflation hasn't been at that level for several years. I asked Bloomberg's Enda Curran why it's been so challenging for Fed officials to get inflation back down.
0: Well, if you go back to maybe early 2025, the Fed, they were making progress. By all accounts, inflation was heading in the right direction. After so many years of soaring inflation in the US, it looked like they were on track to hit that 2% target. But then in 2025, a couple of things happened. President Trump announced his Liberation Day tariffs. Now, of course, you can slice and dice and debate the impact tariffs had on inflation, but the Federal Reserve and other economic observers make the point that ultimately there was an impact on goods price inflation from tariffs. So that was the first thing that had an impact. Then, of course, you have this AI boom. And the AI boom is driving up tradable inflation. So the kind of imported goods, the technology goods, the input components that you need for these data centers and chip-heavy-based industries, that's becoming more expensive. And now, again, roll forward to where we are right now, we've had the Iran shock. And obviously, that's clear as day to all of us, diesel prices, what's happening at the gas pump, and then there will be a second round effect from that. So when you add all that up, it means the Fed's 2% target now looks a lot further away than it was back in early 2025. And that's why people think it's going to be very difficult for them to lower interest rates in the near term. And that's what they're saying now as well. Those officials are publicly saying they don't see much room to bring down borrowing costs at the moment.
1: It looks farther away, yet you hear from Fed policymakers a confidence that they can get there. They're not giving up on that 2% target. And I'm curious if investors have that same confidence policymakers do that inflation is going to be something they can get under control.
0: I mean, the first role of an economic policymaker is to talk up confidence, number one, right? I mean, if they came out and said, you know what, I don't think we're going to hit our target, I think people will be worried. If they're giving up, then what hope is there? So there's that. But the other part of it is, I think that investors ultimately probably are skeptical that inflation will return to target in the near term for all the reasons that we've been talking about. And that's why we might reach a point where the Fed and others have no option but to raise interest rates. And that's something that seemed very unlikely only a few months ago.
1: I want to talk a bit more about the economic backdrop here and why that's making this so difficult. So you have governments who in recent years have been on a real spending spree. I think back to the pandemic and the money that they had to deploy then, certainly with the war in Iran now, there's talk of how you can make life a bit easier for consumers who are seeing energy prices go up. You can say the same thing about the war in Ukraine, the effect that's had on Europe. Explain as simply as you can, Enda, why this is a problem.
0: Well, first of all, they had to borrow and spend during the pandemic. It was a public health emergency and economies needed support. I mean, that had to be done. However, that cost comes with a bill, and that's then what's happening. And the bill means that the cost of repaying that debt is going to be more expensive. Interest rates are going up because the government has to keep borrowing. And when it's borrowing, it means it's pushing out other borrowers in the market. So if you have the government out there in the public market saying we need to borrow trillions, well, then that's pushing up costs for everyone else too, for like typical companies who go out and borrow in the market, even banks who go and borrow. It just means there's a higher premium for everyone. And the other part of it then is, David, it should drive tough choices on public policy decisions. Where can the resources go? Where can the spending go? The UK, for example, is very interesting. They're talking about how can they manage their public finances in a way that others are not. But in the US, right here, right now, I think that probably the biggest complaint is there isn't enough focus on how to rein in spending.
1: So to underline why this is a tricky dynamic, you've got governments who want lower rates because of all the debt that they've taken on. And then you've got central banks who may need to raise rates because of inflation. That therein is the tension.
0: Yeah, and it is tension because central banks, again, if you talk about developed economies, central banks, either by convention or by the law, are allowed to go and set interest rates in the best interests of the economy and of the public. Now, if you have a finance ministry saying, I have to go out and borrow in the public market next week and it's going to cost a lot of money, it would really be rather helpful if you weren't raising interest rates. I mean, there's obviously going to be tension there. And that's part of the story that we're seeing play out here in the U.S.
1: This has been the Big Take podcast on Bloomberg Radio. I'm David Gura, and I spoke with Bloomberg's Enda Curran about what's behind the rout in the global bond market and what that means for policymakers and for you and me.
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4: From ABC News, I'm Sherry Preston. U.S. strikes on southern Iran overnight, and Kuwait says it has been the target of Iranian drone and missile attacks, all of it calling into question the shaky ceasefire and the war that began with U.S. bombings 3 months ago. Here's ABC's Sophie Flay.
5: President Trump insisted Iran wants to make a deal.
6: They're negotiating on fumes. But we'll see what happens. Maybe we have to go back and finish it. Maybe we don't.
5: Trump saying he won't allow political concerns here at home to influence his war strategy.
6: I don't care about the midterms.
7: With gas prices that are still high across the country, people are paying more for travel. Does that give you more urgency to make a deal? Why doesn't it?
6: Well, I'll tell you, the primary urgency, and I said this, it wasn't covered properly, but the primary urgency is that we can't let Iran have a nuclear weapon.
4: The Israeli military pounding Lebanon's fourth largest city in its ongoing military escalation against Hezbollah. More than 3,000 people have been killed in Lebanon so far. Sources tell ABC News the Department of Justice has launched a criminal perjury investigation into E. Jean Carroll, who was awarded a $5 million judgment in her civil suit accusing Donald Trump of sexual assault. Here's ABC's Alex Mallon.
8: It's unclear what precedent there is for the Justice Department getting involved in a civil deposition that does not relate in any way to a statement that's related to federal law enforcement. Again, the Justice Department was in no way at any point involved in this lawsuit that was brought by E. Jean Carroll until President Trump sought to have the case dismissed.
4: A Google engineer is accused of using inside information to place bets on the prediction platform Polymarket. He allegedly made more than $1 million. The death toll from the Washington State chemical plant implosion is now 2, with 9 people still missing and believed to have died. 16 students killed in a fire at a boarding school for girls in Kenya, and 3 people stabbed and wounded at a train station near Zurich, Switzerland. You're listening to ABC News.
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11: Recovery efforts continue after a fatal chemical incident at a Longview paper mill. Officials say a 900,000-gallon tank of white liquor ruptured Tuesday morning, injuring several and killing at least 2. And as of now, many remain unaccounted for. Chief Scott Goldstein with Cowlitz 2 Fire and Rescue says he believes around 550,000 gallons escaped into the environment.
12: Testing of water samples has confirmed contamination entered the Columbia River.
11: He says there are no identified negative health impacts to the surrounding air quality or the city's drinking water. Meanwhile, Governor Ferguson is making a new promise as opponents push to repeal Washington's new income tax on high earners. In a social media post, the governor says he will veto any attempt to lower the $1 million threshold or raise the 9.9% tax rate. The tax is set to apply to income above $1 million starting in 2028, with first payments due that next year. After a weeks-long trial, a Kent man is found guilty of leading a robbery crew. Northwest News Radio's Austin Smith reports.
13: As an assistant U.S. attorney describes Shannon Hartfield, he was someone who saw robbery as a team sport. Hartfield recruiting for, planning for, and now being held responsible for a series of robberies targeting banks, marijuana dispensaries, and credit unions across the Pacific Northwest. Prosecutors say that some of the people he recruited were minors as young as 14 years old. Sentencing is yet to happen, but getting hit with 17 total federal felonies, he's looking at a minimum of 45 years behind bars.
11: Another warm and sunny day Thursday with highs in the mid-70s and lows around 55. 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
15: This is America in the Morning from Westwood One. Good morning, I'm John Trout. It's Thursday, May 28th, 2026. Here's what's coming up on America in the Morning.
16: President Trump says November's midterm elections will not factor into his approach toward the Iran war. Sagar Magani, Washington.
17: A Pacific Northwest mill town braces for the worst.
18: The deadliest industrial tragedy in modern Washington state history.
17: I'm Richard Johnson in Seattle.
19: Joe Biden is suing the Justice Department in an attempt to block the release of audio recordings and transcripts of Biden's interviews. Mike Hempen, Washington.
20: Alabama is asking the Supreme Court to allow it to use a congressional map favoring Republicans. I'm Julie Walker. On Wall Street, investors are hoping the war with Iran is ending. Oil prices dramatically drop. I'm Jessica Ettinger.
21: A reportedly painful diagnosis for former Attorney General Pam Bondi. I'm Clayton Neville.
15: All ahead on America in the Morning. It's seven after. The United States carried out another series of military strikes against Iran Wednesday night and shot down four Iranian one-way attack drones. This as President Trump held a cabinet meeting at the White House where he made clear he's not happy with the Iran negotiations. Washington correspondent Sagar Magani reports President Trump says it's time for Iran to end the closure of the Strait of Hormuz and give up nuclear ambitions, or they'll face a heavy price. And the president also said that nations, including Saudi Arabia, should join the Abraham Accords because, as he said, those nations owe it to the United States.
6: And we'd like to have the countries we were talking about, Saudi Arabia, UAE, Qatar, and the others, we'd like to have them immediately join the, and Steve Witkoff is working on that with Jared and some others, but would like to have them join the Abraham Accords. It'll be historic if they do it. And we would, I think they owe that to us, to be honest. I think, because that really would be a tremendous sign. And I think those countries owe it to us. Steve, are you going to get them to sign?
22: We're definitely pushing it, Mr. President.
6: I'm not sure we should make the deal if they don't sign. You want to know the truth.
16: President Trump says November's midterm elections will not factor into his approach toward the Iran war. The war is politically unpopular for Republicans hoping to hold their slim majorities. After saying over the weekend a deal is largely negotiated, the president acknowledged at a cabinet meeting there's more to do with Iran.
6: They're negotiating on fumes, but we'll see what happens. Maybe we have to go back and finish it. Maybe we don't. Right now, I mean, you can speak to Steve Witkoff and Jared. They're doing a good job. But right now, I think it looks like they want to just make a deal. I don't think they have a choice.
16: And should not try to outweigh him.
6: They thought they were going to outweigh me. You know, well, we'll outweigh him. He's got the midterms. I don't care about the midterms. Look what happened last night. That was the prelude to the midterms. People understand it. They know that. Very simple. Iran cannot have a nuclear weapon. I'm doing that for the world. I'm not doing it just for us. And we've had great support from other nations, by the way. We don't need it at all. We've had great support from other nations. The problem is you always get the support when you don't need it.
16: He won't simply settle.
6: I didn't do this to get a crummy agreement.
16: With Pentagon Chief Pete Hegseth sitting alongside, the president says it has to be perfect. If not,
6: then the man on my left is going to finish him off.
16: Sagar Magani, Washington.
15: A small town in the Pacific Northwest is trying to recover from a devastating industrial accident. Two are confirmed dead, 9 injured, and 9 missing and presumed dead in the collapse of a huge tank filled with deadly chemical used in the production of paper. From Seattle, correspondent Rich Johnson has more.
17: The accident in Longview, Washington, along the Columbia River, about 130 miles south of Seattle, is probably going to make unwanted history, according to Washington Governor Bob Ferguson.
0: We're bracing ourselves for this being the deadliest industrial tragedy in modern Washington state history.
17: Longview Fire Battalion Chief Matt Amos says crews trying to recover the bodies of the 9 other victims will work in a slow, deliberate, methodical manner.
1: The priority is ensuring responder safety while treating every victim with the greatest dignity, care, and respect as possible.
17: That also means working around the liquid still in the damaged tank, what's known as white liquor, the caustic alkaline chemical used to turn wood chips into paper. Another fire chief, Scott Goldstein, says they caught a break when it comes to working around the 20,000 gallons of white liquor remaining in the leaking tank.
22: The amount of material in the tank remains on the opposite side of the tank from where the leak is.
17: But some of that material has leaked into the nearby Columbia River. Environmental crews are working to determine the impact of that spill. Meanwhile, the impact on the people of the Longview area has been devastating. Resident Mandy Davison sums it up.
23: If you have a spouse or a child that works at one of these mills, as generally safe as these mills are, you still kiss them goodbye every single morning or every single night for their shift, and you just pray, just God, please keep them safe this today.
17: Our comment courtesy of KATU-TV in Portland. The area's member of Congress, Marie Glusenkamp Perez, says once the recovery's over and the site's cleaned up, a lot of people want a lot of answers.
24: The mill workers I've talked to want full accountability. They want a comprehensive, unbiased investigation.
17: And we're hearing the first comments from the mill owner, Nippon Dynawave. An official thanked first responders, company workers, and the union, and said the focus right now is finding and recovering the people who were lost. I'm Richard Johnson in Seattle.
15: 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It's the Everything on Sale Memorial Day event from Sleep Number. 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It's 12 after. The Department of Justice is facing a lawsuit from a former commander-in-chief. That and more when America in the Morning continues after these messages.
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3: Now 5 till, welcome back. You're with America in the Morning. The fifth and final sentencing in the 2.5 year investigation and prosecution of Matthew Perry's death was handed down in a Los Angeles court. Correspondent Haya Panjwani reports that going to prison will be Perry's personal assistant who injected the actor with the fatal dose of ketamine.
4: Matthew Perry's assistant gets more than 3 years in prison for his central role in the actor's ketamine death. 60-year-old Kenneth Iwamasa pleaded guilty to conspiracy to distribute ketamine. He was sentenced to 3 years and 5 months in prison.
5: Mr. Perry was a man, a friend, his boss, someone who he had the deepest affection for. He's been devastated since his death. And he continues to be devastated.
4: Iwamasa's lawyer, Alan Eisner, spoke to reporters after the sentencing.
5: Mr. Perry was a man, a friend, his boss, someone who he had the deepest affection for. He's been devastated since his death. And he continues to be devastated.
4: Perry's family blames Iwamasa, a longtime friend, for enabling Perry's addiction. According to his plea agreement, the assistant bought ketamine on Perry's behalf and injected him with it personally. The actor died at age 54 in 2023. Four other defendants have pleaded guilty and received sentences in the case. I'm Haya Panjwani.
3: The Great American State Fair will kick off next month in the nation's capital. A number of artists have been announced, from hip-hop and rap to country and military bands. Pull up a seat for the entertainment with correspondent Kevin Carr.
6: Our country turns 250 years old this summer, and there will be a huge celebration in Washington, D.C. The Great American State Fair kicks off on June 25th in the National Mall and continues through July 11th. On Wednesday, a slate of musical acts was announced. CNC Music Factory will perform along with other 90s stars like Vanilla Ice.
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8: Just bust a move.
6: Other blasts from the past include more Stay in the Time and the Commodores. Star Martina McBride will celebrate Independence Day along with rapper Flo Rida and rocker Bret Michaels. Finally, it won't only be rock, hip-hop, and country. Military bands will be featured, including the U.S. Marine Drum and Bugle Corps, the Airmen of Note Jazz Ensemble, and the U.S. Army Fife and Drum Corps. 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I'm Kevin Carr.
3: 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America in the Morning is produced by Jeff McKay. I'm John Trout. 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
14: Sherry Preston. With the U.S. hitting targets in Iran and Iran retaliating against sites in Kuwait, where do things stand on the shaky ceasefire?
15: Growing concern the war in Iran could be ramping up. The U.S., for the second time this week, has launched attacks in southern Iran, targeting what officials say is a military site that was posing a threat to U.S. forces, and shooting down four Iranian attack drones near the Strait of Hormuz. Hours later, the military of nearby Kuwait said it was responding to missile and drone attacks. The apparent escalation in the region threatens to undermine peace talks.
14: ABC's Sophie Flay. ABC News has learned the Department of Justice has launched a probe against the woman who sued President Trump in a civil case accusing him of sex assault. She was awarded $5 million but has not been paid anything. Here's ABC's Alex Mallon.
16: This is yet another person that President Trump has singled out as one of his top political enemies, his top political foes that have demanded that he pay for what they believe are transgressions against them, and that now are appear to be in the crosshairs of his Justice Department.
14: An engineer at Google is accused of using insider information to profit off prediction markets about what was going to be trending at Google. Here's ABC's Aaron Katursky.
17: There are now at least a dozen bills floating through Congress that would crack down on the way prediction markets are allowed to operate. So there is pressure on markets like Kalshi and Polymarket to prove that they actually can control insider trading on their platforms, or else there might be bipartisan agreement to have Congress do it for them.
14: $40 million in gold bars found in the home of a former CIA official who is now accused of lying about his past. David Rush, a senior executive with top secret security clearance. In France, the lower house of parliament has just adopted a bill that will finally repeal a law against slavery. This is ABC News.
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18: Here's what we're following. There is confirmation that the chemical released during Tuesday's fatal incident at a Longview paper mill has entered the Columbia River. Cowlitz 2 Fire and Rescue Chief Scott Goldstein shared that in a press conference Wednesday afternoon. He says about 550,000 gallons of toxic white liquor gushed out of the tank when it ruptured. Washington Governor Bob Ferguson says the impact of this accident will be felt for a long time.
19: We're bracing ourselves for this being the deadliest industrial tragedy in modern Washington state history.
18: So far, at least two people have died and several remain missing. The paper mill disaster in Longview showcases the need for there to be a full supply of blood at all times. Northwest News Radio's Denise Whitaker reports.
20: That mass casualty event with nine patients rushed to local hospitals can happen at any time, putting a strain on the local blood supply. This is why BloodWorks Northwest says it needs 1,000 donors a day to keep supplies ready for trauma patients, cancer patients, and elective surgeries. They're asking for 17,000 of you to donate before FIFA World Cup comes to town, just in case there's a large need for blood. If you're thinking about donating but have been deferred in the past, Juan Cato tells me many of those former restrictions have been lifted.
21: If you had a hamburger in England in the mid-1990s, that has been lifted for Mad Cow, for example.
20: Cato says they take both walk-in and appointments at their BloodWorks donor centers and mobile drives. Once you start, you can continue donating every 8 weeks. Denise Whitaker, Northwest News Radio.
18: Another warm and sunny day Thursday with highs in the mid-70s and lows around 55. 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
22: Good Thursday morning. Pretty clear start for us. Dry roadways. We're going to have super early sunrise. Everett 516. Already seeing enough early daylight, honestly, in the north sound. But we're okay. Everett down to Seattle on I-5 southbound. Just a half an hour. Not seeing a major issue or lined up traffic exiting at Boeing Freeway just yet. Maybe some light haze in Snohomish. You seem to be okay through Monroe coming west on state route 522. You're all right over the Snohomish River Bridge. 405's good coming south.
0: Glenwood to Bellevue, 21 minutes. Northbound 405 rents it up to Bellevue, 14 minutes. Roadwork in Seattle. It's eastbound State Route 520 off ramp to Montlake Boulevard. That's still closed down. That should be open by 6. But Seattle itself seems to be moving well. Central Sounders I-5 southbound had an incident right before 320th Street. Looks to me like the right lane's open. You're okay. Both directions, in fact. In the Northwest News Radio Traffic Center, I'm Libby Kay.
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3: This is America in the Morning from Westwood One. Good morning, I'm John Trout. It's Thursday, May 28th, 2026. Here's what's coming up on America in the Morning.
24: President Trump says November's midterm elections will not factor into his approach toward the Iran war. Sagar Meghani, Washington.
6: A Pacific Northwest mill town braces for the worst.
19: The deadliest industrial tragedy in modern Washington state history.
6: I'm Richard Johnson in Seattle.
25: Joe Biden is suing the Justice Department in an attempt to block the release of audio recordings and transcripts of Biden's interviews. Mike Hempen, Washington.
26: Alabama is asking the Supreme Court to allow it to use a congressional map favoring Republicans. I'm Julie Walker. On Wall Street, investors are hoping the war with Iran is ending. Oil prices dramatically drop. I'm Jessica Ettinger.
27: A reportedly painful diagnosis for former Attorney General Pam Bondi. I'm Clayton Neville.
3: All ahead on America in the Morning. It's 7 after. The United States carried out another series of military strikes against Iran Wednesday night and shot down 4 Iranian one-way attack drones. This as President Trump held a cabinet meeting at the White House where he made clear he's not happy with the Iran negotiations. Washington correspondent Sagar Meghani reports President Trump says it's time for Iran to end the closure of the Strait of Hormuz and give up nuclear ambitions, or they'll face a heavy price. And the president also said that nations, including Saudi Arabia, should join the Abraham Accords because, as he said, those nations owe it to the United States.
28: And we'd like to have the countries we were talking about, with Saudi Arabia, UAE, Qatar, and the others, we'd like to have them immediately join the, and Steve Witkoff is working on that with Jared and some others, but would like to have them join the Abraham Accords. It'll be historic if they do it. And we would, I think they owe that to us, to be honest. I think, because that really would be a tremendous sign. And I think those countries owe it to us. Steve, are you going to get them to sign?
29: We're definitely pushing it, Mr. President.
28: I'm not sure we should make the deal if they don't sign. You want to know the truth?
24: President Trump says November's midterm elections will not factor into his approach toward the Iran war. The war is politically unpopular for Republicans hoping to hold their slim majorities. After saying over the weekend a deal is largely negotiated, the president acknowledged at a cabinet meeting there's more to do with Iran.
28: They're negotiating on fumes, but we'll see what happens. Maybe we have to go back and finish it. Maybe we don't. Right now, I mean, you can speak to Steve Witkoff and Jared. They're doing a good job. But right now, I think it looks like they want to just make a deal. I don't think they have a choice.
24: And should not try to outweigh him.
28: They thought they were going to outweigh me. You know, we'll outweigh him. He's got the midterms. I don't care about the midterms. Look what happened last night. That was the prelude to the midterms. People understand it. They know that. Very simple. Iran cannot have a nuclear weapon. I'm doing that for the world. I'm not doing it just for us. And we've had great support from other nations, by the way. We don't need it at all, but we've had great support from other nations. The problem is you always get the support when you don't need it.
24: He won't simply settle.
28: I didn't do this to get a crummy agreement.
24: With Pentagon Chief Pete Hegseth sitting alongside, the president says it has to be perfect. If not,
28: then the man on my left is going to finish him off.
24: Sagar Magani, Washington.
3: A small town in the Pacific Northwest is trying to recover from a devastating industrial accident. Two are confirmed dead, nine injured, and nine missing and presumed dead in the collapse of a huge tank filled with deadly chemical used in the production of paper. From Seattle, correspondent Rich Johnson has more.
4: The accident in Longview, Washington, along the Columbia River, about 130 miles south of Seattle, is probably going to make unwanted history, according to Washington Governor Bob Ferguson.
19: We're bracing ourselves for this being the deadliest industrial tragedy in modern Washington state history.
4: Longview Fire Battalion Chief Matt Amos says crews trying to recover the bodies of the nine other victims will work in a slow, deliberate, methodical manner.
5: The priority is ensuring responder safety while treating every victim with the greatest dignity, care, and respect as possible.
4: That also means working around the liquid still in the damaged tank, what's known as white liquor, the caustic alkaline chemical used to turn wood chips into paper. Another fire chief, Scott Goldstein, says they caught a break when it comes to working around the 20,000 gallons of white liquor remaining in the leaking tank.
7: The amount of material in the tank remains on the opposite side of the tank from where the leak is.
4: But some of that material has leaked into the nearby Columbia River. Environmental crews are working to determine the impact of that spill. Meanwhile, the impact on the people of the Longview area has been devastating. Resident Mandy Davison sums it up.
8: If you have a spouse or a child that works at one of these mills, as generally safe as these mills are, you still kiss them goodbye every single morning or every single night for their shift, and you just pray, just God, please keep them safe this today.
4: Our comment courtesy of KATU-TV in Portland. The area's member of Congress, Marie Glusenkamp-Perez, says once the recovery's over and the site's cleaned up, a lot of people want a lot of answers.
9: The mill workers I've talked to want full accountability. They want a comprehensive, unbiased investigation.
4: And we're hearing the first comments from the mill owner, Nippon Dynawave. An official thanked first responders, company workers, and the union, and said the focus right now is finding and recovering the people who were lost. I'm Richard Johnson in Seattle.
3: 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It's 12 after. The Department of Justice is facing a lawsuit from a former commander-in-chief. That and more when America in the Morning continues after these messages.
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1: Now 5 till, welcome back. You're with America in the Morning. The fifth and final sentencing in the 2.5 year investigation and prosecution of Matthew Perry's death was handed down in a Los Angeles court. Correspondent Haya Panjwani reports that going to prison will be Perry's personal assistant who injected the actor with the fatal dose of ketamine.
2: Matthew Perry's assistant gets more than 3 years in prison for his central role in the actor's ketamine death. 60-year-old Kenneth Iwamasa pleaded guilty to conspiracy to distribute ketamine. He was sentenced to 3 years and 5 months in prison.
3: Mr. Perry was a man, a friend, his boss, someone who he had the deepest affection for. He's been devastated since his death, and he continues to be devastated.
2: Iwamasa's lawyer, Alan Eisner, spoke to reporters after the sentencing.
3: Mr. Perry was a man, a friend, his boss, someone who he had the deepest affection for. He's been devastated since his death, and he continues to be devastated.
2: Perry's family blames Iwamasa, a longtime friend, for enabling Perry's addiction. According to his plea agreement, the assistant bought ketamine on Perry's behalf and injected him with it personally. The actor died at age 54 in 2023. Four other defendants have pleaded guilty and received sentences in the case. I'm Haya Panjwani.
1: The Great American State Fair will kick off next month in the nation's capital. A number of artists have been announced, from hip-hop and rap to country and military bands. Pull up a seat for the entertainment with correspondent Kevin Carr.
4: Our country turns 250 years old this summer, and there will be a huge celebration in Washington, D.C. The Great American State Fair kicks off on June 25th in the National Mall and continues through July 11th. On Wednesday, a slate of musical acts was announced. CNC Music Factory will perform along with other 90s stars like Vanilla Ice.
5: Where to your mother?
4: Girl, you know it's true that Milli Vanilli will be there, and the Young MC will bust a move.
6: Just bust a move.
4: Other blasts from the past include more Stay in the Time and the Commodores. Star Martina McBride will celebrate Independence Day along with rapper Flo Rida and rocker Bret Michaels. Finally, it won't only be rock, hip-hop, and country. Military bands will be featured, including the U.S. Marine Drum and Bugle Corps, the Airmen of Note Jazz Ensemble, and the U.S. Army Fife and Drum Corps. 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I'm Kevin Carr.
1: That's our show for today, Thursday, May 28th, 2026. America in the Morning is produced by Jeff McKay. I'm John Trout. This is Westwood One.
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11: From ABC News, I'm
5: Sherry Preston. The U.S. military slamming Iran for violating a fragile ceasefire. Kuwait saying it came under attack from Iran in the latest flare-up, all of it threatening ongoing talks. ABC senior Washington correspondent Rachel Scott has more.
6: President Trump now claims Iran is negotiating on fumes, rejecting the regime's demands to take control over the Strait of Hormuz in coordination with Oman.
11: Would you accept a short-term deal that allows Iran and Oman to control the strait? And would they have to open it immediately, or would you be open to that happening over a period of time?
12: No, the strait's going to be open to everybody.
11: And who would control it?
12: International waters. Nobody's going to control it. We're going to watch over it. We'll watch over it, but nobody's going to control it.
5: Israel's Air Force carrying out strikes on a southern suburb of Beirut, where Israel's military has issued a warning for people to leave the area, all of it causing oil prices to be up again today. The Trump Justice Department now investigating the woman who filed and won a civil suit against the president on sexual assault charges.
6: Sources tell ABC News the investigation is allegedly centered around whether Carroll committed perjury during her civil lawsuits against Trump. Carroll was awarded a $5 million civil judgment in 2023 that found Trump liable for sexually abusing her in a department store dressing room in the mid-1990s and defaming her.
5: ABC's Mary Bruce. It's still too dangerous around that chemical tank in Washington State to search for the nine missing.
13: Images from inside the damage zone show a pile of contaminated gear roped off, all of it set to be destroyed. Fire boots covered in so-called white liquor, the toxic substance used in the papermaking process. More than 550,000 gallons of it spilled out when the tank ruptured early Tuesday. Two people have died. The nine workers still missing are now presumed dead.
5: That's ABC's Hannah Batah. 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
5: Federal agents finding $40 million worth of gold bars inside the home of a former CIA official who's now believed to have lied about his past.
16: Federal agents say they raided the Virginia home of David Rush and uncovered more than 300 gold bars, along with millions of dollars in cash and dozens of luxury watches. Court documents describe Rush as a, quote, former senior executive service-level employee with a top-secret security clearance.
5: That's ABC's Olivia Rubin. Former First Lady Jill Biden is speaking out about the debate performance that eventually forced him to end his reelection campaign. ABC's Andrea Fujii has more on her interview with CBS News Sunday Morning.
17: Jill Biden opening up about her husband's infamous 2024 debate performance.
18: I was frightened because I had never, ever seen Joe like that before or since.
17: She says she feared her then 81-year-old husband was experiencing a medical condition.
18: I don't know what happened. I mean, as I watched it, I thought, oh my God, he's having a stroke. And it scared me to death.
17: During the debate, Biden often paused, stuttered, and spoke incoherently.
5: Joe Biden is suing the Justice Department this week to block the release of the transcript interviews and thousands of hours of recordings with his ghostwriter for the memoir. The Justice Department obtained them during the investigation into Biden's classified materials case, which went nowhere. I'm Sherry Preston, ABC News.
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19: The search continues for nine missing workers after that blast at the Longview paper mill on Tuesday. And a key player in Seattle Mayor Wilson's homelessness plan has resigned. Details of those top local stories and others coming up in just moments. But first, it's 5:04.
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19: Let's get you over to the traffic center and Libby Kay on this early Thursday.
20: Good Thursday morning. Bright start already. Lots of early daylight. Delay free, but we're certainly building in the North Sound. Southbound I-5, Everett to Seattle's about 30, 31 minutes. 15 of that only between Everett and Linwood, but there's enough of you exiting now at Boeing Freeway. Good coming across the trestle on westbound Highway 2 out of Lake Stevens. 14 minutes to get to Everett and I-5. Eastside travelers moving along well. 405 coming south out of the Linwood area and down toward Canyon Park. You're okay. Stay around 522. Coming west, Adam Monroe. You'll need about 19 minutes to get down to I-405. Maybe some light fog here and there this morning. It seems to be lifting, though, pretty well as far as I can tell. Stay around 520 eastbound in Seattle. Your off-ramp to Montlake Boulevard. Closed down still with road work. That's not going to reopen until 6. Ferry riders between Seattle and Bremerton. You're starting off today with a single boat service. So your first sailing out of Bremerton's at 6:20 a.m. and your first sailing out of Seattle's going to be 7:35. 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
19: 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From the National Weather Service, we're expecting plenty of sunshine this afternoon. Highs in the upper 70s in the greater Seattle area, near 80 in the South Sound and on the east side. Tonight, increasing clouds and some light rain likely in tomorrow's forecast, so enjoy today's sunshine. Right now, mostly clear skies and 56 degrees in both downtown Bellevue and downtown Seattle.
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19: Good morning, I'm Brian Calvert with you on this early Thursday morning. It's the 28th of May as the search continues for 9 people missing after the accident in Longview. We learn a federal wayman lost his brother in Tuesday's disaster. Claire Weber of Como News spoke with him.
21: Juan Bernal is still in shock, processing a phone call from his mother, who said his oldest brother Gilbert had died. Gilbert is one of the confirmed victims killed in the chemical explosion at the Nippon Dynawave plant in Longview. Juan says his brother had worked there for nearly 20 years.
22: He loved his job, loved his career. He taught me to want to believe that, to be a hardworking man.
21: The brothers grew up in Yakima, and Juan says family always came first for Gilbert.
22: The most unselfish person I've ever met thought of everyone else before him. His brothers, his wife, his son, his daughter, his grandson. Everything was for them. He was the best brother I ever had.
19: A GoFundMe account is set up in Gilbert Bernal's name to help the family with those expenses. The chemical tank rupture at the pulp mill in Longview spills up to 570,000 gallons as scrutiny grows over the mill's safety record. With that part of the story, here's Michelle Esteban of Como News.
23: The Department of Labor and Industry told me it's investigated 3 complaints and cited the company once between 2018 and 2021 and issued a citation for failure to deactivate or lock out equipment before cleaning it. The fine, $700. And it's tracking 2 open complaints right now, one about a valve on a different tank, the other about a sinkhole. Plus, there are reports of environmental violations handed down by the Department of Ecology.
24: They were fined for venting gases over the amount permitted, another for exceeding daily limit of solids in wastewater treatment, and then for exceeding sulfur dioxide limits at a boiler. It could take up to 6 months for state agencies to investigate.
19: Water contaminated by the release of white liquor being flushed through the city's ditch system to dilute it to levels safe to discharge into the Columbia River. A key player in Seattle Mayor Katie Wilson's homelessness plan has resigned. The mayor's office confirmed yesterday John Grant, a senior advisor on homelessness, chose to resign effective June 1st. This comes nearly 2 weeks after Wilson reshuffled her senior staff. The fight over Seattle's Denny Blaine Park has made it to trial. The park's infamous nude beach has been at the center of discussion for years due to lewd conduct and safety concerns. Lynn-Ann Wynn with Como News says the case pits the advocacy group Friends of Denny Blaine against the neighborhood group Denny Blaine Park for All.
25: Friends of Denny Blaine argue the park has a long-standing cherished history as an area which provides refuge for naturism, nudity, and the LGBTQ plus community. In recent years, an abatement plan has been established in an effort to keep clothing required and clothing optional sides of the park separate. But whether that's working depends on who you ask. Neighbors suing the city say they just want the law enforced here, while other advocates for the beach say they want it to remain a safe space for their community.
19: A local man has been convicted for organizing a string of robberies throughout the region.
26: Prosecutors say that some of the people that Shannon Hartfield recruited to his team were as young as 14 years old. The 26-year-old Kent man accused of putting together those teams, picking robbery targets, and supplying things such as guns and getaway cars. His crew hit several marijuana dispensaries as well as a string of banks and credit unions all within less than a year. Hartfield, as one of the leaders of this operation, was found guilty on 17 charges, including for a robbery, bank robbery, armed bank robbery, and 6 counts of using a firearm during a crime of violence. Austin Smith, Northwest News Radio.
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19: A Washington man ends up meeting his angel, and his life has changed for the better. It all began when he makes a wrong turn. These days, you hear that sound, and it doesn't necessarily mean someone is here for a visit. The doorbell in 2026 usually signals something you ordered via your laptop or app has finally arrived. Which makes this story a little different. After all, it's not about what was ordered, but what seemed to be ordained. Not long ago, Joe Simons was making his deliveries in a Vancouver neighborhood. It's something he's done for a while, because like many who work for DoorDash, he needed the extra cash. Joe admits, some days are more difficult than others.
0: I've had a few issues on the flat ground where I've managed to trip myself and fall down. Fortunately, nothing serious happening.
19: That probably wasn't the voice you had been expecting, but Joe's circumstance seems more and more common among those his age. He needed extra cash to cover the cost of medications and really to pay his bills. So the 87-year-old has a side hustle as a delivery person. On a day not too long ago, Joe was in Alona's neighborhood.
1: And I see, Joe getting out with his DoorDash bag.
19: But something wasn't right. She tells KGW-TV Joe looked lost. That's because he was. He had taken a wrong turn.
1: You couldn't imagine that being your own grandpa, grandma doing that.
19: So Alona invited the elderly delivery man to take a break. Joe was very appreciative of the unexpected kindness. After all, he had a job to do, and the job, well, it just wasn't going well on this particular day.
1: I got him $100, and I told him, please go home for the day, and I just took like a quick video.
19: Because his angel had an idea. With Joe's permission, she posted the video sharing Joe's entire story. It didn't take long before she was reaching out to Joe once again.
1: Once it was at like $400, I was like, Joe, we're like $400. You could take a couple days off. And then it just kept going up and up and up.
19: We're pretty convinced Alona had no idea what power she could wield with her kindness to the older gentleman she had only met because he took a wrong turn and ended up in her driveway. But days after the video was posted and Joe's story was shared with the rest of Vancouver, that $400 multiplied. As of May 26th, the GoFundMe Alona started for Joe Simons has ballooned to over $42,000.
0: It's mind-blowing, the whole thing.
19: Guess who, at the age of 87, can now leave that DoorDash job behind him? All thanks to a complete stranger taking the time to care. Joe isn't online much, but he does have a message to all who have given money so far.
0: I think you're the kindest, most fantastic people that I could imagine. I never thought that there were people like that. People who would donate to a complete stranger, one they have never met.
1: A lot of people have really good heart.
19: She just wanted to do something nice for the man working his tail off in order to get by. A man who can now spend his time enjoying life like someone who is 87 years old deserves to enjoy life.
0: As I say, it's my angel.
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2: This is a Bloomberg Money Minute. The turnaround at Kohl's is beginning to take hold. The department store reporting stronger than expected sales in the most recent quarter. Kohl's has been working on its private label brands and improving the shopping experience in stores and online. Shares are soaring in the early trade. However, stocks are looking at losses today. S&P futures are falling as the path to a peace deal between the U.S. and Iran seems rocky on a flare-up in tensions. Meantime, want to work at Anthropic? Job ads for the artificial intelligence startup frequently feature pay packages that are more than $250,000. But it's going to take more than big brains and an elite resume. Sources say there are as many as 5 rounds of rigorous interviews and skills assessments. And no, you can't use AI for help. Some candidates are shelling out for private coaching, spending an average of $4,600 on prep. And others
3: others are spending on mock interview practice. Courtney Donahoe, Bloomberg Radio.
19: Dow and S&P futures are down 0.2%. NASDAQ futures down 0.4%.
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19: Let's check in once again with Libby.
4: Thanks, Brian. Good morning. Nice start for us, really, on the whole. Drier conditions. I'm not seeing a lot of fog. We're okay. Northbound side of I-5 out of Olympia. Olympia to Tacoma. It's about 29 minutes. We got 14 of that now between Lacey and DuPont. No delay over the Nisqually Bridge. You see something, though, and you want to share with us, you are welcome and able. 206-421-1000. I-5 in the Central Sound looks good. A minute built in terms of your travel time. Tacoma to Tukwila is now 25 minutes. 14 of that between Federal Way and SeaTac. 167 moving along well as it builds past Highway 18. I don't know if anything unusual just yet. 16 minutes Auburn up to Renton. You're good on the east side. 405 northbound from Renton to Bellevue's 15 minutes. Southbound from Linwood to Bellevue's 21. Again, a little brighter. Not needing our sunglasses just yet. I-5 southbound's good. Coming down passing Boeing Freeway. Everett to Linwood, 16 minutes. No delay out of Shoreline. Still 13 minutes down to Seattle, but still no express lanes. 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
19: 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Darren Zahn has your forecast from the Como Weather Team.
7: Another beautiful day around western Washington. We have a few pockets of low clouds and fog outside this morning. Otherwise, temperatures soaring, upper 70s, even a few low 80s before the day is up. Slight chance of an afternoon thunder shower thanks to higher humidity. Showers, cooler weather is just a day away. Friday, temperatures mid to upper 50s, gray and soggy before sunshine comes on back Saturday and Sunday. In the Como Weather Center, Darren Zahn, Como News.
19: Already mid-50s on thermometers throughout the Puget Sound area. 54 in Everett, 53 in Olympia, 55 in Tacoma, 56 in both downtown Bellevue and downtown Seattle. Mariners now sit atop the AL West. 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
8: The Mariners handily swept the former AL West leaders yesterday, rounding out their series with the A's with a 9-1 matinee victory. Julio Rodriguez and Rob Refsnyder each scored 3-run homers, while Cote Emerson got his first career triple for 2 more runs. The M's now head back to Seattle to take on the Diamondbacks here at home tomorrow night. Seattle Reign goalkeeper Claudia Dickey has been named to the U.S. Women's National Team roster for June friendlies against Brazil. And the reigning Super Bowl champion Seattle Seahawks acquired special teams standout Irv Charles from the New York Jets for a 2028 conditional 7th-round pick. The 29-year-old missed the 2025 season following ACL surgery, but was a standout special teams player for New York for 2 seasons. Speaking of New York, President Trump says he may be returning to his hometown when the New York Knicks host games 3 and 4 of the NBA Finals. Those games are scheduled for June 8th and 10th at Madison Square Garden. If Trump shows up, he'll be the first sitting president to ever attend an NBA Finals game. Tickets for those games, though, are running a little higher than usual. In fact, games 3 and 4 at Madison Square Garden are now the most expensive NBA Finals tickets on record. The cheapest upper deck ticket's going to run you about $4,000 on StubHub right now. If you want them courtside, be ready to pay about $300,000. With sports, Zach Wildfang, Northwest News Radio.
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19: Great to have you with us on this early Thursday morning. It's the 28th of May. I'm Brian Calvert with you. Governor Ferguson making a new promise. His opponents push to repeal Washington's new income tax on high earners. In a social media post, the governor says he will veto any attempt to lower the $1 million threshold or raise the 9.9% tax rate. The tax is set to apply to incomes above $1 million starting in 2028, with first payments due in 2029. The billionaire's tax, as it's called, is also facing a legal challenge and an initiative campaign that could put a repeal before voters sometime this fall. It's 3 years in federal prison for a man who staged car crashes to defraud insurance companies here in Washington. A federal judge has also ordered 40-year-old Ahmad Bache to pay back more than $400,000 he gleaned through those schemes. The FBI used recorded conversations with its witness to get warrants for several homes in Washington and California to break this case open. The FBI says Bache then threatened to kill one of those witnesses and his family. A Seattle City Council member proposes amendments to save plans for light rail coming to a certain neighborhood. We get details now from Northwest News Radio's Eric Heintz.
18: The proposed amendments are from Councilmember Dan Strauss, who represents Ballard and also serves on the Sound Transit Board. His amendments include prioritize building to Ballard. He says Sound Transit's plan prioritizes nearly $11 billion in Seattle area funding to build a second downtown tunnel over building light rail to Ballard. The Ballard line would maximize ridership. He says the second tunnel would run parallel to the existing tunnel and serve roughly the same areas light rail does today. He also asked for a definitive timeline for its construction. As of now, it is postponed indefinitely. Eric Heintz, Northwest News Radio.
19: Coming off the Memorial Day holiday takes us into the 100 deadliest days of summer, when more accidents happen and more blood is needed for those patients. Northwest News Radio's Denise Whitaker explains where donations stand at the moment.
27: BloodWorks Northwest tells me donations are down right now with people beginning summer vacations.
28: Denise, as you know, our schools right now are getting ready to go out also on summer break, and that's where we get about a third of our blood donations throughout the year.
27: Juan Cotto with BloodWorks Northwest explains though students can still very easily continue donating during their summer vacations. Once a parent signs a permission slip for the student to donate, that student can then go to any donor center or mobile drive to continue giving without a subsequent signature. Right now, inventory is alarmingly low, especially for type O blood and the life-saving platelets that cancer patients rely on every day. Cotto says they need to fill more than 17,000 open appointments over the next 3 weeks. Denise Whitaker, Northwest News Radio.
19: And pet owners in the state of New Jersey may be about to get a tax break. There is proposed legislation that would give up to $900 in tax credits to help dog and cat owners with vet bills and everyday animal-related expenses. Dogs and cats are the only two animals that would qualify under the bill introduced in the Assembly earlier this month. It's 524.
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19: Back to the traffic center on this beautiful Thursday morning. Here's Libby.
4: Thanks, Brian. Good morning. Nice start for us, really, on the whole drier conditions. I'm not seeing a lot of fog. We're okay. Northbound side of I-5 out of Olympia. Olympia to Tacoma, it's about 29 minutes. We've got 14 of that now between Lacey and DuPont. No delay over the Nisqually Bridge. You see something, though, and you want to share with us, you are welcome and able. 206-421. 1000. I-5 in the Central Sound looks good. A minute built in terms of your travel time. Tacoma to Tukwila is now 25 minutes, 14 of that between Federal Way and SeaTac. 167 moving along well as it builds past Highway 18. I don't know if anything unusual just yet. 16 minutes off and up to Renton. You're good on the east side. 405 northbound from Renton to Bellevue's 15 minutes. Southbound from Linwood to Bellevue's 21. Again, a little brighter. Not needing our sunglasses just yet. I-5 southbound's good. Coming down passing Boeing Freeway. Everett to Linwood, 16 minutes. No delay out of Shoreline. Still 13 minutes down to Seattle, but still no express lanes. In the Northwest News Radio Traffic Center, I'm Libby Kay.
19: Plenty of sunshine in your forecast for this afternoon. Highs in the upper 70s in the Seattle and Bellevue areas. Once you get further out on the east side or even to the south sound, easily 80 degrees, maybe even low 80s in some locations. Increasing clouds tonight and light rain likely in the forecast tomorrow. Not expecting a whole lot of an amount of rain, maybe a tenth of an inch or so in places. Right now, 56 degrees in downtown Seattle. In entertainment news this morning. Supergroup BTS sharing details of their visit to Mexico's National Palace. They've released a video titled BTS Visit Mexico's National Palace behind the scenes, giving fans a look at their meeting with Mexican President Claudia Sheinbaum on May 6th. A 5-minute video includes the moments leading up to when the guys stepped out on a balcony where 50,000 people gathered just to see them. George Strait and Lainey Wilson joining the lineup for Alan Jackson's final show, Last Call, More for the Road, the finale, will honor the country star's career. All kinds of guests will be there for the big performance, including Jackson himself. His final full-length performance will take place on June 27th. That's going to be in Nashville. And HBO is sharing the first trailer for Questlove's Earth, Wind, and Fire documentary. The trailer features clips of interviews with several stars, including Barack Obama, as well as archival clips of the band. The film will tell the band's story from their highs and lows. The Earth, Wind, and Fire documentary will be available on HBO Max starting June 7th. Top story is on this Thursday morning coming up as the Northwest Morning News continues.
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22: 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He believed that one student was capable of more.
23: 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This time, write something you really believe.
22: The student wrote a new one about excellence. Instead of just grading an essay, Mr. Johnson changed a life. I am that student. I became a writer, and I wrote this to thank him.
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10: ABC News, I'm Sherry Preston. The U.S. military says an overnight attack by Iran targeting Kuwait is an egregious violation of the ceasefire in the Middle East. A federal judge has declined to block an executive order by President Trump that would limit mail-in voting. The judge says the suit was filed too early since the administration hasn't moved to implement that order yet. A Google engineer now accused of using insider information to make bets on a prediction market that won him over $1 million. ABC's Aaron Katursky.
24: Google says he may have had access to the confidential, non-public information as part of his job, but actually using it to place bets on a prediction market is against company policy, and they have put the employee on leave. He is also charged with commodities fraud and wire fraud and money laundering.
10: At least 16 girls have been killed in Kenya after a fire roared through a dorm at a boarding school. Dozens more students, at least 80, are hurt. This is ABC News.
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19: Good morning, I'm Brian Calvert. Here's a quick review of the hour's top local stories. A deadly chemical implosion at Nippon Dynaware Packaging Longview Mill, drawing renewed scrutiny of the company's workplace safety and environmental record as investigators work to determine what went wrong. Still 9 people unaccounted for. John Grant, a senior advisor on homelessness to Seattle Mayor Katie Wilson, has resigned to the mayor's office. His resignation comes nearly 2 weeks after Wilson reshuffled her senior staff, naming Esther Handy as interim chief of staff. The trial in a closely watched legal fight over Seattle's Denny Blaine Park began Wednesday, where advocates for the city's longtime nude beach are defending public nudity as a lawful and historically protected use of that waterfront park. The case pits the advocacy group Friends of Denny Blaine against a neighborhood group that says the park has become a public nuisance because of lewd conduct and drug use. We'll have details of those stories coming up again at the top of the hour, but now some stories you haven't heard yet this hour on Northwest News Radio. In hopes of keeping their home safe, residents near Seattle's Aurora Avenue have set up roadblocks to deter shootings. Planter boxes full of dirt now located along North 97th, 98th, and 102nd Streets. Joel Moreno with Como News has more from the neighbors.
25: Officials dropped jersey barriers on 2 nearby streets to deter prostitution-related gun violence.
26: That killed all the activity on those blocks because, pimps can't just egress from Aurora into our neighborhood. They don't like to do business in a corner.
25: Now, city officials are reviewing whether more official barriers could be installed across the neighborhood. But first, they want to check with businesses about possible impacts and what changes need to be made.
29: We're most likely going to have to ask for SDOT to expand the tow zone there.
26: They don't need to do any more studies. They need to just drop those blocks.
19: Allison Holcomb with the mayor's office says Seattle police have already begun emphasis patrols and they are mobilizing undercover detectives to try to pinpoint everyone involved. A section of Highway 18 in East King County back open after a fatal accident Wednesday afternoon. According to the Washington State Patrol, the crash involving a semi-truck and another car occurred around noon on eastbound and westbound Highway 18 just east of Issaquah-Hobart Road. Both directions of the highway were closed as emergency crews treated a single patient. That person was later confirmed dead. The road reopened about 4 p.m. The cause of the accident remains under investigation. It's 534.
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27: Getting brighter and getting fuller now, Brian. Northbound side of I-5. It looks kind of heavy to me. A little bit more so than usual as you're approaching Highway 18. Keep me posted something here. 206-421-1000. I do see a truck on the shoulder right before Highway 18, but I'm not sure if that's what the issue is or not. We're okay right now as you continue up through Federal Way, but from Tacoma to Tequila is about 27 minutes, and again, it's getting brighter. 167 from Sumner getting up toward Auburn builds pretty well. Get about 15 minutes ahead of you. Passing Highway 18, it builds up somewhat. Auburn up to Renton is 19 minutes, and then on the east side, 405, Renton up to Bellevue, 15 minutes. That seems to be building pretty well. No issue, I-5 either direction getting in toward Seattle. Eastbound State Route 520, your off-ramp to Montlake Boulevard remains closed with road work till 6. Starting off the morning under one boat service between Seattle and Bremerton. Check the schedule. In the Northwest News Radio Traffic Center, I'm Libby Kay.
19: 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AAAWashington.com is the address. National Weather Service says you can expect sunshine this afternoon in the Seattle proper. Upper 70s will be where we top out on the thermometer. We'll be closer to 80 degrees in most south-sound locations and on the east side. And it would not shock me if some of us, and the exception would be some of us, that could see the low 80s before the day is through. I mean, we're already in the mid-50s throughout the region, so I think that is entirely possible. Although the clouds creep in tonight, this is the day. This is the day you're going to get the sunshine and the heat because clouds come in tonight, lows in the low 50s, and tomorrow the light rain returns to the area, highs cooling off to near 60 degrees. So enjoy the day you have ahead. 53 in Bremerton, 54 in Everett, 55 in Tacoma, and 56 degrees in both Bellevue and Seattle. 5:36 at Northwest News Radio. I'm Brian Calvert with you on this early Thursday morning. The Covington man accused of harassing an endangered seal while on vacation in Hawaii pled not guilty to charges in a Honolulu courtroom Wednesday. As Northwest News Radio's Lillian James explains, he says he did it to protect sea turtles.
6: It was all caught on video.
8: What are you doing?
6: A man throwing a coconut-sized rock at an endangered Hawaiian monk seal on a Maui beach. Prosecutors say the suspect is Covington resident 38-year-old Igor Litvinchuk. He has been charged with violating the Endangered Species Act and the Marine Mammal Protection Act. His attorney says Litvinchuk thought the seal was a sea lion and was attempting to get it away from the sea turtles. He also mentions the suspect was brutally assaulted by a man after the incident, but Litvinchuk declined to file a police report. His attorney says since the video surfaced, he has faced death threats and has been doxxed. Lillian James, Northwest News Radio.
19: Artificial intelligence takes a bite out of jobs for humans in the state's biggest market. Here's Northwest News Radio's Aaron Wright.
9: Seattle's job market could stay mostly flat through the end of 2027. A new city forecast warns that tech companies are shifting their focus from hiring to AI investment, a major shift for a region that's long relied on big tech to drive employment. The report also says office values have dropped by nearly 24% since 2019, putting new pressure on city revenues. Aaron Wright, Northwest News Radio.
19: Canada is turning to Sweden instead of the U.S. and Boeing for its future military spending plans.
11: Canadian Prime Minister Mark Carney is looking to the blue and yellow rather than the red, white, and blue when it comes to plans to purchase early warning radar aircraft. Carney said negotiations are underway to acquire Sweden's Saab-manufactured airborne early warning and control aircraft, which would be built on Canadian-made Bombardier planes. The move supports Carney's pledge from last year that no more than 70 cents of every dollars spent on Canada's military would go to the United States, leaving Boeing waiting in the wings. According to the Associated Press, NATO is also thinking about the Saab plane over American-built options. Marina Rockinger, Northwest News Radio.
19: Retailers on one major platform can start rolling out a new AI shopping assistant. 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
12: We all know how it is when you go into a store with a specific list and you leave with more. Online, AI jumps in, or should we say suggests. Amazon says their tools behind incremental sales pulled in $12 billion last year. Wednesday, Amazon Web Services launched their new AI agentic shopping assistant other retailers can use on Amazon.com. designer brand Kate Spade is on board. Amazon says more than half of shoppers feel stress when making gift purchases. So Kate Spade launched their AI gift concierge in April. 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
19: Well, the first time in Woodland Park Zoo history, a baby gorilla is born via C-section. It came after an ultrasound revealed complications during labor. The mom, a Western lowland gorilla named Olympia, successfully gave birth to the baby boy Sunday. The zoo says both mom and baby are doing just fine.
16: Beyond the headlines, this is in-depth coverage on Northwest News Radio.
19: High-tech robberies in Los Angeles and here in the Northwest have been linked to gangs elsewhere. ABC News crime and terrorism analyst and former FBI agent Brad Garrett joined us earlier today. Brad, these are those targeted attacks on higher-profile people like sports stars that we've been hearing about these past few months.
4: That is correct. But also, they're doing what I would call pre-incident surveillance. So let's just take Los Angeles. We both know it wouldn't be difficult to find high-end houses in or around Los Angeles. And what they do is they surveil the place, determine, you know, does somebody live there? Do they not live there? Maybe even follow people during the day or the night to see if there's some sort of routine. They will check the systems out, you know, from afar. Do they have alarm system? Do they not, et cetera? And they do things like signal jamming. So in other words, jamming your Wi-Fi system so that if you have wireless cameras, they're not going to work. And also your cell phone is not going to work. And from there, they have an apparatus to get rid of the property they steal from your house, which is done a number of ways. And typically, Brian, it looks like to me that since they have sort of labeled, for lack of better terms, this recent group of seven in Los Angeles, part of what they would call a South American theft group, because I think a number of these burglaries around the country have been linked to not these seven individuals, but people that come into the country on temporary visas, like a tourist visa, to burglarize. And they form up with other groups. They commit X number of burglaries. They take the profits from that, put them in a bank here, have it transferred to a bank in, let's say, Peru, if they're from there, and they go home.
19: We're speaking with crime and terrorism analyst Brad Garrett this morning. I guess that's how you ensure quality control. It seems like it would be easier, though, if those groups from out of the country were working with people here to do all the dirty work, so to speak, and then take care of it. But I guess they're, you know, micromanaging this from point A to point Z.
4: I think it's a combination. I think that the people that they have to actually commit the burglaries, and it's going to be more than one person go to a house, they may have a leader that's not part of leaving the country immediately.
19: I don't even know how you begin to guard yourself against a crime like this. This seems so sophisticated. This is the kind of stuff you see up on the big screen.
4: Well, that is true. I would say this. If you have an alarm system with cameras on your house, if it's wireless, because it's obviously less expensive to put wireless up, you could be jammed. I mean, like, my house is hardwired. I internally record those cameras in here in the house, so you couldn't stop it. Could you cut the power to the house? Yes, you could do that, I suppose. But things like that, sometimes just as simple as having a dog that barks a lot, big or small, will be enough of a deterrent for folks not to come in the house, because it's like too big a bother because there's another $8 million house down the street. Kind of thing. So there's a number of things you can do to sort of target harden your house. But I think, to your point, if these folks are really determined and you got some really high-end stuff, they may figure out a way.
19: ABC News crime and terrorism analyst Brad Garrett joining us earlier this morning here on Northwest News Radio.
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5: This is a Bloomberg Money Minute, a deal that's expected to create a massive entertainment empire. Billionaire real estate mogul Tillman Fertitta is buying Caesars Entertainment in a $5.7 billion acquisition. He's pursued a merger of his casino and restaurant business with Caesars for years. The plan would combine his Landry's restaurants and Golden Nugget properties with the Las Vegas company. Caesars owns or manages 52 casinos in the U.S. The takeover is subject to regulatory review. Checking on your money, investors are cautious this morning. Stock futures falling as a deal to end the war in Iran remains elusive. Investors continue to monitor negotiations to end the conflict that has fueled inflation. And shoppers are snapping up computers and mobile devices at Best Buy. Shares are soaring in the early trade after the electronics retailer reported sales that topped Wall Street expectations. Consumers, they seem to be holding up in the face of inflation and soaring gas prices. Courtney Donahoe, Bloomberg Radio.
19: And in the futures market this morning, the Dow futures up 25 one-hundredths of a percentage points. The S&P futures up 0.2%. And the NASDAQ futures up 0.4%. It's 544.
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19: Let's get you over to the traffic desk. Here's Libby.
8: Brian, sun's climbing and travel times are climbing. A pretty standard, though, on both sides, it looks like. Southbound side of I-5 coming out of the north sound. Everett to Seattle's 34 minutes. 18 of that now between Everett and Linwood. Okay, exiting there at Boeing Freeway. No delay coming down through Shoreline just yet. 15 minutes from Shoreline down to Seattle. You look good passing North Gateway. Eastbound State Route 520. The road work at the exit ramp to Montlake Boulevard continues until 6. So reopening shortly. No big issue on our Lake Bridges otherwise. 405 is okay coming north. Renton up to Bellevue. 16 minutes. You see something you want to share? You're welcome. 206-421-1000. Saw some delay earlier coming north on I-5. North of the Fife Curve toward SR-18. There was a truck on the shoulder before SR-18. It's about 30 minutes right now from Tacoma to Tacoma. That seems pretty standard. Is it filling in more so? It looks like up through Federal Way, pushing toward Kent Des Moines Road. In the Northwest News Radio Traffic Center, I'm Libby Kay.
19: 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Forecast for today for the National Weather Service, plenty of sunshine, upper 70s in the greater Seattle area. Once you hit parts of the east side, you'll easily see 80 degrees, and there could be some spots in the south sound that could see the low 80s before the day's through. I mean, after all, we're already in the mid-50s today, right now. 54 in Olympia, 55 Puyallup, Tacoma 55 degrees, Bellevue 56, and downtown Seattle 56 degrees. The sports desk we go on this Thursday morning. Guess who's number one in the AL West?
12: They said it couldn't be done. Well, by they, I mean me at the beginning of the season. But the Mariners swept the AL West, former AL West leaders, I should say, yesterday, rounding out their series with a 9-1 matinee victory against the A's. Julio Rodriguez and Rob Refsnyder each scored 3-run homers. Colt Emerson got his first career triple. That brought in 2 more runs. The Mariners are going to head back to Seattle to take on the Diamondbacks here tomorrow night at 7:10. And we knew that Christian Roldan made the United States men's team for the World Cup, but Seattle Reign goalkeeper Claudia Dickey, she's been named to the U.S. women's national team for some friendlies down in Brazil in June. I didn't realize that the U.S. or that the women's what am I trying to say here? The national or the women's soccer league takes a break for the World Cup also.
19: Oh, okay.
12: I did not know that, but they do. So she's on the U.S. women's team. They're going to play matches down in Brazil on June 6th and June 9th against the team that will host the 2027 FIFA Women's World Cup. So exciting for her. The Super Bowl champion Seahawks acquired a special team standout, Irv Charles, from the New York Jets yesterday on in exchange for a 2028 conditional 7th round pick. He's 29 years old. He missed last season for ACL surgery, but was a real standout player for the Jets in 2 seasons prior. So looking forward to seeing what he can do on special teams here in Seattle. From the sports desk, I'm Zach Wildfing.
19: Thank you, Zach. Coming up on the Northwest Morning News, about $4 million withheld from the state of Washington. A judge tells the Trump administration, no, you shouldn't have done that. But it doesn't necessarily mean we're getting those millions back. We'll explain next.
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0: Washington over some grant money that did not come our way thanks to Elon Musk's Doge effort last year. Here's Northwest News Radio's Rich Johnson.
1: The judge ruled that the Trump administration wrongfully terminated a $4 million grant meant to provide services for new immigrants. The money's part of a fund operated by the Federal Emergency Management Agency since 2019 to help immigrants and political refugees who have nowhere to go once they reach our shores. A month after Trump took office, the Doge effort under Elon Musk zeroed out that funding and then said that Washington wasn't complying with the grant's requirements. Tuesday's ruling does not restore any funding. It just restores the state's ability to apply for it. Rich Johnson, Northwest News Radio.
0: It's important to get the health help you need when you need it, and this includes mental health. 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
2: Health officials in our state are using this Mental Health Awareness Month to get the word out to Native communities that they can get free help anytime. This resource, named Washington's Native and Strong Lifeline, is the first 24/7 crisis line in the U.S. staffed by and for Indigenous people. Jeremy Rouse tells Public News Service the line launched in 2022 to prevent the disproportionately high suicide rates among Native communities.
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0: And an anonymous tip helps solve a prehistoric mystery, helping investigators rescue a missing T-Rex from extinction. Someone stole a giant silver dinosaur statue known as Rex from a roundabout in Spokane County back in March. Deputies discovered it this week in what they described as a dirt-filled dungeon near Deer Park, about 20 miles from its original perch. Deputies carefully excavated the soil around the 400-pound dinosaur so tow trucks could come and haul it away. The larger-than-life $70,000 sculpture had become a neighborhood favorite. Fortunately, Rex suffered only minor injuries in that kidnapping. I'm Brian Calvert with the Almanac, a look at what happened on this date in history. In 1923, on this day, it was declared by the U.S. Attorney General that it was finally legal for women to wear pants anywhere they please. It was this date in 1951, baseball player Willie Mays hit his first home run. It was this date in 1982, the Orient Express went back into service. In the year 2000... Britney Spears, number one on the U.S. album chart with Oops, I Did It Again. The singer's second album reached number one in 13 other countries. In 2023, HBO's series Succession ended with the end of its fourth season. And on this date in 2007... the Police officially launched their reunion tour with the first of two concerts in Vancouver, B.C. That's today's Almanac here on Northwest News Radio. It's 5:54.
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5: It's official. Sunglare delay northbound side of I-5 coming up over the Nisqually Bridge. Lacey to DuPont's about 17 minutes, and it's getting a little slower here now. We still have the DuPont gate shut down at JBLM until next Tuesday, so you could see some delay building here. I'll keep my eyes on that one. But sun's starting to certainly impact travelers this morning. You're okay on I-5 northbound as you're coming in toward Tacoma and up over the Puyallup River Bridge. State Route 512 looks good. Not too bright yet around the South Hill Mall curve, building routinely. 167's okay out of Sumner from 410 up toward Highway 18. It's about 16 minutes. Auburn to Renton's up to about 23 minutes. It seems pretty routine in terms of our travel times, but there is some extra delay building up toward I-405. If you find something unusual and you can share with us, you're always welcome. 206-421-1000. 405's okay. Renton up to Bellevue fills in routinely. That's 17-minute travel time. It's just busiest around 169. In the Northwest News Radio Traffic Center, I'm Libby Kay.
0: We will easily warm to the upper 70s today. Some locations in the South Sound and on the east side near 80, maybe even low 80s before the day is through. 56 right now in Bellevue and Seattle. Denise joins me in moments, and together we'll present the Northwest Morning News starting in just moments. Stay with us. 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
11: From ABC News, I'm Sherry Preston. A batch of new economic news coming out in just the last half hour, including that a key inflation measure shows prices have risen by the sharpest amount in 3 years. The Commerce Department says inflation jumped to 3.8% in April compared to a year ago, due mostly to higher gas prices. There was also a drop in Americans' personal income, says ABC's Jim Ryan.
12: The drop was not dramatic, about a tenth of a percent from month to month. At the same time, personal spending rose by about $114 billion. The major driver of the increase increase, according to federal data, was the soaring cost of energy, specifically gasoline, which was up nearly 29%.
11: The U.S. economy grew 1.6% in the first quarter, revised downward from an initial estimate of 2%. And the Labor Department says more Americans applied for unemployment benefits last week. Layoffs remain low, however, despite the economic uncertainty caused by the Iran war. In the Middle East,
13: the U.S. and Iran exchanging strikes, threatening the fragile ceasefire. A U.S. official telling ABC News the U.S. striking an Iranian ground control station as it prepared to launch a one-way attack drone believed to be a threat to U.S. forces and commercial shipping in the Strait of Hormuz. In addition to the strike, U.S. forces also shot down four other one-way Iranian attack drones. The official adding the action was defensive.
11: ABC's Rachel Scott, a federal judge declining to halt President Trump's executive order limiting mail-in votes.
14: Judge Carl Nichols decided the request was premature because the government has not taken steps to implement Trump's order. The plaintiffs include Democratic leadership, the NAACP, and LULAC, the League of United Latin American Citizens. The judge says they can renew their motions if and when the order's enforced, which directs the Postal Service to only provide mail-in ballots to voters on an approved list.
11: ABC's Chuck Sivertson. That executive order also allowed the creation of that federal voter list. You're listening to ABC News.
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11: A government official in Kenya says 16 students were killed when an overnight fire raced through the dormitory of a girls' boarding school. 79 others were injured. A man mistakenly released from a New Orleans jail is now back in custody.
17: We have identified tangible corrective actions that are necessary to reduce the chances of this ever occurring again.
11: Orleans Parish Sheriff Michelle Woodfork, the man accused of battery and assault. And officials are trying to figure out why he was let out. ABC News has learned that the Coast Guard is preparing to send divers to search the Bahamas for Lynette Hooker, the Michigan woman missing since early April.
18: Her husband, Brian, told authorities she fell off their dinghy during a storm as they were returning to their sailboat. He described the moment to our Victor Okendo.
19: The wind blew us apart so fast that I think she tried to swim back to the sailboat, back to our sailboat.
18: But now officials claim GPS data recovered from Brian's electronic devices does not match what he told investigators.
11: That's ABC's Hannah Patah. Locals and tourists coping with an extreme heat wave blanketing Europe. American Jose Abrego with a rather unconventional cooling option.
20: Well, champagne's a really good way to deal with the heat, but also we're from Los Angeles, so we're used to the hot weather.
11: The Eiffel Tower and other popular tourist sites are putting misting stations in place. They're trying to quickly air condition elevators as well to keep visitors from passing out in the heat. Sherry Preston, ABC News.
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10: As the search continues for those still missing, we hear from the family of a man who was killed in the Longview paper mill accident.
21: Another change in Seattle Mayor Katie Wilson's staff at City Hall. 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It's 6:04.
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10: Let's get to the traffic desk this morning and wish a good morning to our friend Libby Kay.
22: Good morning to you, Brian. A bright start here again. We're needing our sunglasses. I-5 northbound as you're coming up from the south sound between Lacey and DuPont. It's bright over the Nisqually Bridge. Also, you'll see that signage ahead saying about the Steel Come DuPont Road off-ramp closed down with the ongoing road work. It's 2 weeks where that's closed down, so it's not going to open until next Tuesday, the 9th at 5 a.m. So the RCF gate's going to be open from 5 till noon. But I think this is part of why we are already delayed on northbound I-5, but sun continuing to impact you as you continue north up in toward Lakewood. Stay around 5
0: 12 eastbound. It does look a little bright toward Canyon, but I do have some delay coming around the South Hill Mall curve that I can't visually confirm. I have a 27-minute travel time already, though, from Lakewood to Sumner, so something may be here. I'll keep looking, but if you can reach out and share, you're welcome. 206-421-1000. Bright I-5 through Tacoma over the Puyallup River Bridge. Building, though, up and around the Fife Curve. Tacoma to Tukwila is already about a half an hour. You got some delay on 167 building. Between Auburn and Renton, that's already about 25 minutes. Again, some bright pockets of roadway here this morning. Eastside travelers, you seem to be okay. Southbound side of I-5 from Everett down to Seattle's already about 50 minutes. Now only 21 of that between Everett and Linwood. You do have some delay through Shoreline coming toward North Gateway. It's about 19 minutes already. In the Northwest News Radio Traffic Center, I'm Libby Kay.
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21: Sunny skies on tap for your Thursday. Highs in the upper 70s, really near 80 degrees in the South Sound and on the east side. Back down to the low 50s overnight, which is where we are right now. 56 degrees in downtown Seattle.
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10: And we both wish you a good morning on this Thursday. It is the 28th of May. As the search continues for the 9 people still missing, we're hearing from the family of one of the victims of the fatal accident at the Nippon Dynaware packaging plant in Longview. Here's Claire Weber of Como News.
1: Juan Bernal is still in shock, processing a phone call from his mother, who said his oldest brother, Gilbert, had died.
2: It's unbelievable, those type of things. No one could ever understand that, how that feels during those moments.
1: Juan says his brother had worked there for nearly 20 years.
2: He loved his job, loved his career. He was a hardworking man, taught me to want to believe that, to be a hardworking man with them, just like him.
1: Religion was a big part of Gilbert's life.
2: He was a Christian man, went to church every Saturday.
1: Now Juan believes his family will lean on their faith and each other as they walk this unimaginable grief.
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21: The fatal accident at Nippon Dynawave Packaging's Longview Mill drawing renewed scrutiny of that company's workplace safety and environmental record. Michelle Esteban of Como News continues our team coverage.
23: The Department of Ecology issued penalties against the Longview Mill totaling $12,000, two for air quality violations and one for a water violation. The Department of Labor and Industry told me it's investigated 3 complaints and cited the company once between 2018 and 2021 and issued a citation for failure to deactivate or lock out equipment before cleaning it. The fine, $700. And it's tracking 2 open complaints right now, one about a valve on a different tank, the other about a sinkhole.
24: We will cooperate to the maximum extent that we can with the investigation.
25: They were fined for venting gases over the amount permitted, another for exceeding daily limit of solids in wastewater treatment, and then for exceeding sulfur dioxide limits at a boiler.
21: It could take up to 6 months to investigate that accident.
10: Seattle Mayor Katie Wilson's senior advisor on homelessness has resigned. John Grant played a key role in the mayor's plan to add 4,000 new shelter beds during her first term. It comes nearly 2 weeks after Wilson reshuffled her senior staff. Grant's resignation is effective June 1st.
21: A weeks-long trial ends with a Kent man found guilty of masterminding a robbery crew. Northwest News Radio's Austin Smith reports.
26: As an assistant U.S. attorney describes Shannon Hartfield, he was someone who saw robbery as a team sport. Hartfield recruiting for, planning for, and now being held responsible for a series of robberies targeting banks, marijuana dispensaries, and credit unions across the Pacific Northwest. Prosecutors say that some of the people he recruited were minors as young as 14 years old. Sentencing is yet to happen, but getting hit with 17 total federal felonies, he's looking at a minimum of 45 years behind bars. Austin Smith, Northwest News Radio.
10: The beach may sound enticing with this afternoon's warm temperatures in the forecast, but there's a new warning to totally avoid some local beaches. Public Health Seattle and King County has issued alerts for people and pets to stay out of the water at Houghton, Matthews, Newcastle, Jean Coulon, and Pritchard Island beaches because of high levels of bacteria. Green Lake West Beach is also off limits, but that is for toxic algae. The beaches will not be tested again until next week.
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21: Iran's state media is reporting leaders sent political potential peace terms to the U.S., saying it will control the Strait of Hormuz and left out any mention of a nuclear program.
10: ABC News White House correspondent Karen Travers joined us earlier. Karen, let's start with those peace terms. Has the White House acknowledged receiving this memo?
3: No, they didn't. They just flat out rejected it and said that anything that was reported there is not true and it's not something that they would consider. The president yesterday said that Iran is negotiating on fumes, as he put it. And one of the things that was included in this report on Iranian state TV is that they would take control of the Strait of Hormuz in coordination with Oman. My colleague Rachel Scott asked the president about this, and he said the strait would be open to everybody, that it's international waters. Nobody is going to control it. He later issued a threat to Oman, saying that they better behave just like everybody else, or quote, we'll have to blow them up. They understand that. So that report from Iranian state media is not something the administration is seriously considering. Also, last night, there were more strikes between the U.S. and Iran. A U.S. official tells us that the U.S. struck an Iranian ground control station that they say was preparing to launch a one-way attack drone that was thought to be a threat to U.S. forces and commercial shipping, and also shot down four other one-way Iranian attack drones. Iran responded, releasing video that the military there claims to show video targeting an American base in the region. Kuwait said that their air defenses were intercepting drones and missiles.
10: ABC News White House correspondent Karen Travers joining us this morning. Karen, it is really, and I know I really emphasize with your position here, it's really hard to gauge exactly where we are in this process when the president spends the weekend talking about, hey, we've got negotiations, we're trying to work out this deal, now we have news of the strikes, and he says words like, we're going to have to blow them up. It's hard to gauge where we are at this point.
3: It is. I mean, he insisted that they were close to a deal over the weekend. Now he says that Iran is negotiating on fumes. You know, and there hasn't been a briefing by a senior official other than the president, who spoke yesterday, to indicate exactly where things stand. But, you know, I think the other key thing from the president yesterday is that he was certainly very clear he's not in a rush to make a deal. He was pushed again by my colleague Rachel about why he isn't facing more urgency, why he doesn't feel that given how high gas prices are right now. He said, again, his primary urgency is that Iran cannot have a nuclear weapon. And he also said, you know, that this idea that, you know, Iran could wait him out because of the midterms coming up, that, you know, there'd be pressure on the president because of that. He said, quote, I don't care about the midterms.
10: ABC News White House correspondent Karen Travers joining us earlier today here on Northwest News Radio.
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11: This is a Bloomberg Money Minute. Shoppers are spending more at Dollar Tree. Sales at the discount chain rose 3.5% last quarter. Dollar Tree has been shifting its strategy away from selling items for a dollar and offering a wider assortment of products at higher price points. The retailer has been attracting wealthier shoppers looking for deals in the face of higher gas prices. Shares are surging in the early trade. Iran and the U.S. are accusing each other of violating the ceasefire in the three-month war after Washington struck military targets in Iran for the second time this week. Stock futures are looking at losses, though both sides say the truce remains intact. And Meta is selling consumer subscriptions to its Meta AI chatbot for the first time to help offset its investments in artificial intelligence. There will be two tiers for users. People can continue to use the Meta AI chatbot for free for image and video generation, but will eventually run into a limit. Courtney Donahoe, Bloomberg Radio.
21: In futures trading right now, the S&P 500 virtually flat. The Nasdaq composite in higher territory by 0.1%. The Dow, however, currently down 0.1%.
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10: Libby, how are we doing on this gorgeous sunny Thursday morning?
0: Gorgeous for sure, Brian. We're okay, no accidents, but we're definitely filling in, and the sun is certainly impacting us. Travel time already, I-5 coming south from Everett to Seattle is right around 55 minutes, 21 of that still between Everett and Linwood. I'm looking, I don't see anything except for routine building pockets. It looks like you are starting to slow already as you're coming after Shoreline down south of 145th Street. It's going to be about 24 minutes from Shoreline to Seattle, but that is starting to slow up, 5 minutes longer by way of Aurora. 405 Linwood to Bellevue, a little brighter too, 28 minutes now coming south, 14 of that, actually 19 of that, it looks like, between I-5 and State Route 522. I haven't seen any major issue through there. Westbound State Route 522 already up towards about 28 minutes to get from Monroe down to Woodinville. Bright on your lake bridges for eastbound travelers, still very lightly traveled there though. I-5 is okay as it builds up in the Central Sound. It's about half an hour right now, my travel time estimate between Federal Way and SeaTac. It just looks heaviest to me coming out of Federal Way toward Kent Des Moines Road, but a bright ride coming north on I-5 between Lacey and DuPont. Already 22 minutes for that 9 or so miles. You got bright sunshine over the Nisqually Bridge, but you've also got the road work shutting down, so you'll come to DuPont Road's exit ramp. In the Northwest News Radio Traffic Center, I'm Libby Kay.
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21: Darren Zahn's got his eye on the forecast for us this morning.
4: Hope you like sunshine, lots of it today after some morning low clouds and fog. Temperatures today upper 70s to lower 80s in places. Now a big change comes as soon as this afternoon. Higher humidity means a chance of a thundershower, especially over the Cascades, but a few could rumble along the Cascade foothills. Nothing too serious. Showers throughout the day on Friday. Cooler temperatures hanging out in the mid-50s in many places. Starting to warm things up and bring back the sunshine for Saturday and Sunday. In the Como Weather Center, I'm Darren Zahn, Como News.
21: We are warming up this morning. Sunny skies and 54 degrees in Bremerton, Everett, Puyallup. We have 55 in Tacoma. It's already 56 in Seattle.
10: As we meander over to the sports desk and catch up with Zach Wildfang, not an easy night on the hardwood for the Storm last night.
5: No, not particularly. They ended up wrapping up their homestand 2-2 after losing to the Washington Mystics last night. Seattle took a 78-64 loss. That was their second consecutive game against Washington. They're going to head now to Toronto to play the Tempo on Saturday morning at 10 o'clock. But the Mariners, they sure had a nice little run. They beat the A's 9-1 yesterday to complete the sweep in Sacramento. Julio Rodriguez, Rob Refsnyder each hitting three-run homers. Logan Gilbert struck out six batters over six shutout innings, earning the win. Seattle now leads the AL West. To say Dan Wilson was pleased, that would be an understatement.
6: I thought the at-bats were outstanding. The pitching, you know, you turn it over to the bullpen again today, who did a great job. And it was just, you know, four runs in the series against a team that's, you know, was ahead of us in the standings. So it's just a great effort.
5: We'll take it. In this series alone, the M's scored 22 runs to the A's 4. They now return home to take on the Diamondbacks tomorrow night. New sport coming to the Olympics. You know about American Ninja Warrior, that TV show? That's going to make its Olympic debut now as part of the pentathlon. It's going to replace the equestrian portion of that. So they're going to bring
10: They're going to run the gauntlet and everything?
5: Yeah, essentially. They got the rights from the Tokyo Broadcasting's system television guy, whoever created it. They got the rights for it, and the Olympics are going to roll that out. Variety was first to report on this, so they will they'll work in this sort of extreme obstacle course style.
21: I don't think I'm on board with this.
5: You'd rather the horses?
21: Yeah, like the equestrian. I mean, you know, the old-timey, like original Olympics. You got to have the equestrian.
5: I just think it's disappointing if you've spent 2 years training on horses and go, gosh, dang it, I got to get some monkey bars.
10: I don't know. I just want to go over. I want to be in the crowd, and I want to be with the, you know, with the big, you know, the big soft sword where you get to hit the players as
5: they go
10: by.
5: Well, it's not Wipeout.
10: Oh.
21: Oh, yeah, you're thinking of Wipeout.
10: Well, wouldn't that make it more fun?
5: It certainly would.
21: Well,
5: from the sports desk, Zach Wildfang.
10: There is a key vote planned when it comes to Sound Transit this afternoon. What it involves and how it impacts you when the Northwest Morning News continues.
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13: Thanks for making us a part of your Thursday morning routine on this 28th day of May, along with Denise Whitaker and Brian Calvert. Sound Transit's executive board this afternoon set to vote on a modified expansion plan that could delay or scale back promised light rail projects across western Washington.
21: King County Executive Girmay Zahalai, along with Seattle Mayor Katie Wilson, pushing to keep the Graham Street Station project in Rainier Valley on its original timeline, despite a projected multi-billion dollar shortfall.
16: I'm calling for enhanced accountability and oversight of Sound Transit.
21: The Ballard extension is also under threat of delay. Rising construction costs are blamed for all of this. The vote set this afternoon for 1:30.
13: A trial is underway surrounding Seattle's longtime clothing optional beach at Denny Blaine Park. Lynn-Ann Nguyen with Como News explains the controversy between advocacy group Friends of Denny Blaine and neighborhood group Denny Blaine Park for All.
17: It's a battle that's stretched on for years, now coming to a head in a King County courtroom over Seattle's nude beach at Denny Blaine Park.
19: We want our community to feel safe and continue this historic culture that we have developed over the past 40 to 100 years at this place.
17: Neighbors say they've long dealt with illegal activity at the park, witnessing sex acts and drug use, with attorneys presenting video evidence in court too graphic for air.
27: This is a really uncomfortable situation that these neighbors face every day, and those really awkward videos that were playing in the courtroom, I saw a lot of people look away. Well, these people can't look away. They live there.
13: Those in support of the park say it's the state's first recognized LGBTQ plus beach and argues that nudity is lawful under state law.
21: In a rare medical event, a local baby gorilla born via C-section. On Sunday, Woodland Park Zoo's Western Lowland Gorilla named Olympia gave birth to a baby boy. During labor, an ultrasound revealed complications that triggered the need for that procedure. This was the first gorilla birth by C-section in the zoo's history.
13: It's 6:24.
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13: Libby, what are we up against this morning?
0: We're up against building volume in some very bright sunshine. You're also up against a construction delay. It's actually a combo here on northbound I-5 between Lacey and DuPont. 20 minutes. You are starting to delay past Marvin Road. Bright over the Nisqually Bridge, but you've also got the road work there shutting the Steel Come DuPont Road exit ramp down for the next 2 weeks. This is part of it. Also very bright eastbound, say around 512, but there may be something here north of the South Hill Mall curve. It's about a half an hour travel time from Lakewood to Sumner. Doesn't seem like bailing off Meridian is going to save you much in terms of travel time, but something may be happening here. I-5 between Federal Way and SeaTac, about a half an hour. It does look fullest coming up toward 272nd. I haven't seen anything out of the ordinary there. You're okay on 167 as you head north between Highway 18 and I-405. That certainly picks up end-to-end about 24 minutes. And then 22 on I-405 getting up from Renton in toward Bellevue, but your heaviest trying to get beyond day route 169. I-5 is okay heading north, passing the West Seattle Bridge toward I-90. You do have some jam-ups coming south, though, right around 140. 45th Street, it's about a half an hour now, shoreline to Seattle. No express lane access still. In the Northwest News Radio Traffic Center, I'm Libby Kay.
21: Sunny skies, highs in the upper 70s, near 80 degrees in the South Sound and on the east side. Rain is likely coming tomorrow, so enjoy it today. We have 56 degrees right now in downtown Seattle.
10: In entertainment news this morning, Katy Perry set to perform a free concert at the Mexican state of San Luis Potosi later on this year. She's part of the lineup at the annual state fair in late August. Singer made the announcement in a post on Instagram writing, quote, "Free show for all my Mexican Katy Gatos." Let freedom.
21: For America 250 celebration is out, includes Martina McBride, Flo Rida, Vanilla Ice, CNC Music Factory, and Brett Michaels performing at the Great American State Fair. Freedom 250 CEO Keith Kratz says the performers represent the very best of who we are and the boundless opportunity ahead.
10: Phil Collins says he will not be performing at this year's Rock and Roll Hall of Fame induction ceremony. The singer will be inducted into the hall for his solo work. He's already been inducted as a member of Genesis. Collins told BBC Breakfast that he was asked to perform, but he turned it down saying, quote, "You've got to be match fit to do something like that." Collins hasn't sung professionally for quite some time because of health reasons. The 2026 induction ceremony is scheduled for November 14th in L.A. With us, our top stories in just moments as the Northwest Morning News continues.
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3: ABC News, I'm Sherry Preston. The price of oil is up again this morning amid more hostilities in the Middle East. That is a key inflation gauge. Shows inflation accelerated in April to the highest level in 3 years. The Commerce Department reporting inflation jumped to 3.8% in April compared to a year earlier, due mostly to the rising price of gas.
4: Senate Majority Leader John Thune in a radio interview said Republicans will need to focus on Americans' economic concerns ahead of November's election. Those concerns, backed by new data showing food insecurity in the U.S. now worse than during the height of the COVID pandemic.
3: ABC Sophie Flay. The Justice Department has opened an investigation into whether E. Jean Carroll, the longtime advice columnist who said Donald Trump sexually assaulted her in a Manhattan department store 30 years ago, lied during the course of civil litigation against the president, according to a person familiar with the matter. Australia is suing U.S. company 3M over forever chemicals. This is ABC News.
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10: Fire crews on the scene of a deadly chemical tank implosion at a paper mill in Longview, transitioning from a rescue mission to recovery efforts. No further survivors are expected to be found. Two people have been confirmed dead. 9 missing people are presumed dead. Another 7 people remain hospitalized. Officials say some of the chemicals have reached the Columbia River.
21: A key player in Seattle Mayor Katie Wilson's homelessness plan resigned. The mayor's office confirmed John Grant, a senior advisor, chose to resign effective June 1st. This comes nearly 2 weeks after Wilson reshuffled her senior staff.
10: The fight over Seattle's Denny Blaine Park has made it to trial. The park's nude beach has been at the center of discussion for years due to lewd conduct and safety concerns. Trial proceedings are scheduled to continue throughout the week.
21: A local man's convicted for organizing a string of robberies throughout the region. Shannon Hartfield found guilty on 17 charges. He put together teams picking targets and supplying things like guns and getaway cars.
10: It's 6:32. Now into stories you haven't heard yet this hour on Northwest News Radio. Residents near Seattle's Aurora Avenue are barricading their streets in hopes of protecting their homes from violence. And as Joel Marino with Como News reports, the city may install barriers of its own.
5: Set up planter boxes on streets just off Aurora Avenue in Seattle in their own efforts to stop the almost nightly shootings. Gun battles tied to turf wars have sent bullets down side streets, striking people's homes and coming dangerously close to young children.
6: If this is the way neighbors decided to combat that, I applaud it.
9: The result has been a dramatic decrease in prostitutes that we've seen.
5: These early results are exactly what neighbors have been seeking to end what many describe as a late-night war zone on their doorsteps.
10: City officials placed jersey barriers on other nearby streets about 2 years ago. Now they say they're reviewing whether additional barriers could be installed.
21: A fatal collision involving a semi-truck and a car shut down both directions of State Highway 18 for hours. According to Washington State Patrol, Wednesday's crash occurred around noon eastbound and westbound Highway 18 just east of Issaquah Hobart Road. Both directions of the highway were closed while emergency crews treated a single patient who later died. The road reopened around 4 o'clock. That accident remains under investigation.
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10: Libby, how's the ride to work and school this hour?
0: Accident once again, Brian. It's really okay. It's just really slower than usual. We got a lot of bright sunshine. I think that's impacting us more so. Northbound side of I-5, about 26 minutes between Lacey and DuPont. A lot of that, I think, started off with sun glare delay over the Nisqually Bridge. Once you get past there, you'll slowly catch back up. But you've got the Steilacoom-DuPont Road closed down with road work. So you got another delay starting to build. And I imagine these two pockets of delays will join up very shortly. If you're getting on from Nisqually, you're starting to stack up as well. State Route 512 eastbound's been delayed heavily coming around the South Hill Mall curve. Still about a about half an hour travel time from Lakewood coming up towards Sumner. I can't see what's causing the delay outside of maybe Sunshine. I-5's heaviest northbound as you're approaching Highway 18 and up beyond State Route 516. Federal Way to SeaTac is still about a half an hour. You got volume, of course, building on 167 trying to get beyond Highway 18 from Auburn to Renton's up to 27 minutes. You're slow just beyond Highway 18, almost toward 277, but then you'll slow up Morgan as you're approaching the 405 interchange, already about 25 minutes from Renton up to Bellevue. Southbound side of I-5, it looks like from Linwood just down to Woodinville is about a half an hour. We got some bright sunshine here coming south of the I-5 Linwood split there. If you want to try Filbert Road, might save you about 4 minutes in the Northwest News Radio Traffic Center. I'm Libby Kay.
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21: That sun is out right now and it is sticking around all day. Temperatures rising into the upper 70s for the majority of us, but some of you may hit 80, especially if you're on the South Sound and over on the east side. Overnight, clouds are going to be moving in, low 50s tomorrow morning, and then Friday calls for rain, highs only near 60 degrees. That'll be like a 10 to 15 degree drop. Saturday, mostly sunny, mid-60s. Sunday, sunny, mid to upper 60s. And then Monday, sunny skies, back up near 70 degrees.
10: Right now, it's 53 in Bremerton, 54 in Everett, 55 in Tacoma, and 56 in downtown Bellevue and downtown Seattle. 6:36 is the time at Northwest News Radio. Along with Denise Whitaker, I'm Brian Calvert.
21: The Covington man accused of throwing a rock at an endangered seal while in Hawaii now faces threats. He pleaded not guilty to charges in a courtroom in Honolulu. Northwest News Radio's Lillian James has more.
4: Igor Litvinchuk's attorney says he was trying to protect sea turtles when prosecutors say he threw a rock at a Hawaiian monk seal at a Maui beach earlier this month. His attorney says Litvinchuk thought the seal was a sea lion and was attempting to get it away from the turtles. He also mentions the suspect was brutally assaulted by a man after the incident, but Litvinchuk declined to file a police report. Since a video of the incident surfaced, the suspect has received death threats and has been doxxed, with his attorney saying he has also received a package at his home containing feces. Litvinchuk has been charged with violating the Endangered Species Act and the Marine Mammal Protection Act. Lillian James, Northwest News Radio.
10: Canada has decided to pass over the U.S. and Boeing when it comes to purchasing military aircraft. Here's Northwest News Radio's Marina Rockinger.
7: On Wednesday, Canada Prime Minister Mark Carney announced his country will buy its early warning radar planes from within and Sweden. Carney said negotiations have started to obtain Saab's airborne early warning and control aircraft along with its own Canadian manufactured Bombardier aircraft. This aligns with Carney's proclamation last year that no more than 70 cents of every dollar of Canadian military spending will go to the United States, and that takes Boeing off the table. The Canadian government, according to the Associated Press, is also taking a look at alternative options to the planned purchase of U.S. F-35 fighter jets. Marina Rockinger, Northwest News Radio.
21: There's a mixed jobs report for Seattle. 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
8: Seattle may see little to no meaningful job growth through the end of 2027, and a new city forecast explains why. Tech companies are increasingly putting money into artificial intelligence and cutting staff rather than expanding headcount. That is a significant warning sign for a region whose economy has long depended on aggressive hiring from major tech employers. The forecast shows office values in Seattle have dropped by nearly 24% since 2019, the weakest recovery among major U.S. cities. Construction activity also slowing, with taxable sales in that sector falling more than 4% last year. The city's payroll tax forecast was revised down by more than $50 million over 3 years. Aaron Wright, Northwest News Radio.
10: And there's a new feature that is for retailers on Amazon. 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
11: You might like this or this. Have you thought about buying this? You know, when you're shopping on Amazon, you see how they use AI to leverage your shopping experience, suggesting other items you can buy. It's big business, resulting in $12 billion in incremental sales reported by Amazon last year alone. Wednesday, Amazon Web Services rolled out a new AI agentic shopping assistant for retailers on their platform. Amazon says their retail customers can add the tools in tandem with the retailer's own data, business rules, and brand voice. It allows retailers to customize how their digital shopping assistant can engage with their customers. One brand already underway with ASA on AWS is Kate Spade. Amazon says there are additional retailers currently in testing. Scott Carty, Northwest News Radio.
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21: We learned of an ambitious moon mission this week. Now NASA's looking for some rather pricey vehicles.
13: ABC News correspondent Jim Ryan joined us earlier. If you're going to the moon, you likely need an appropriate ride once you get on the surface, right, Jim?
12: Yeah, and by the time astronauts do make it there, Americans are expected to land on the moon again in maybe 2028 or so, two of them in this initial load, the crew. They're going to have cars waiting for them because the first phase of this moon base involves getting two cars to two rovers up there, and these will look very little like the ones that we saw trolling around the lunar surface in the 1970s with the Apollo program. They are quite different and quite advanced, and yeah, they're going to be dropped off up there before astronauts even arrive, Brian.
13: Now, I'm curious, what kind of specifications do these cars have to have? I mean, do they have to have Apple CarPlay?
12: No, but I suspect they might. You know, these are some high-dollar, high-end vehicles. Yeah, they'll troll along at about 6 miles per hour. The initial specs said maybe 9 miles per hour, but that was back down in the name of cost. These are being built by a couple of companies, one in California, one in Colorado. This is part of NASA's push toward privatization. Look at the entire Artemis program, this four-stage program to put people back on the moon and eventually go off to Mars. It'll cost around $100 billion. But the Apollo program, weighted for inflation, Brian, was around $200, maybe $250 billion. So it is cheaper or less expensive, I suppose, to use the private industry right alongside NASA.
13: Jim Ryan of ABC News on the line with us this morning, talking about these vehicles that they're getting ready for the moon mission. Jim, have we seen any renderings yet? Do these look anything like those buggies that we saw back in the early 70s?
12: Well, insofar as they have four wheels and a place for the astronauts to sit down, yeah, they look sort of like that. But a lot was learned from those early, if you will, prototypes that NASA was putting on the moon. And certainly, and there's one sitting there still all these years later. They are quite different. They look, and they're not designed to look nice, but they're designed to be very functional. So they're kind of bare bones, but that's all you really need. They're going to be dropped off at a spot near the moon's south pole later this year. That's the plan, at least. These lunar terrain vehicles are going to be built by Astrolab and a company called Lunar Outpost. And then another private company, Firefly Aerospace, will deliver those vehicles to the moon.
13: ABC's Jim Ryan joining us earlier this morning here on Northwest News Radio.
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14: This is a Bloomberg Money Minute. Somewhat negative tone on Wall Street this hour as investors eye new fighting in the Middle East. Meantime, a new report says annual inflation accelerated to the highest level since 2023 last month as the Iran war drove up energy prices. Caesars Entertainment is getting sold, agreeing to be bought by Fertitta Entertainment in a $5.7 billion all-cash deal. Forget about theme parks for kids of all ages. Universal opening its first park designed for those ages 3 to 8 in Frisco near Dallas in July. The men's fragrance business is smelling profits. Overspray J has become one of the top sellers of men's fragrances on TikTok by encouraging men to layer fragrances and spray themselves 100 times over to blend fragrances as the trend takes off on social media. And just what you always wanted, stay in a capsule hotel in Hawaii. Japanese hotel chain First Cabin International has opened its first U.S. outpost in an office building near Waikiki Beach, according to the Wall Street Journal. Denise Pellegrini, Bloomberg Radio.
21: Right now on Wall Street, it looks like we have some mixed numbers in early trading. Actually, nope, everyone just went into down territory. I love how the numbers flash in front of me. The Dow, the S&P 500, the Nasdaq, all currently down about 0.2%.
13: The price of oil up 2% right now at $90.91 a barrel. It's 6:44.
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13: To the traffic center we go. Here's Libby.
0: Thanks, Brian. North Sounders, southbound side of I-5 is a little heavier as you're coming out of Marysville and crossing over Steamboat Slough. 12 minutes right now, it looks like, between Marysville and Everett. Maybe delayed by a couple minutes. Westbound Highway 2, if you're coming out of Lake Stevens by way of, say, around 204, across that trestle, it's about 25 minutes to get over to Everett and I-5. Only 21 by sticking to Highway 2 if you're coming to that southern end. But volume here, it looks like getting onto the trestle. And once you get onto it, it seems to be okay. Everett down to Seattle is about 55 minutes. You're a little fuller as you're getting down toward 160. 64th Street. Very bright ride this morning. Southbound 405 impacted as you're coming from the Linwood split. Looks like from Linwood to Bellevue's 40 minutes. About 30 of that, though, between I-5 and just State Route 522 already. Southbound side of I-5 again from Shoreline to Seattle's a half an hour with your delays already at 145th Street. Of course, you have no express lane for another week. We'll get about a month break starting next week on the Revive I-5 work. But for now, we're still struggling southbound with no express lanes. Northbound, it's the two right lanes that get by over the Ship Canal Bridge. You're okay coming north of I-405. But again, bright ride this morning. State Route 512 is impacted. It looks like as you're coming east around the South Hill Mall curve, that's been slower. And northbound I-5, Lacey up to DuPont, 26 minutes already for that 9 or so miles. You've got sunshine at the Nisqually Bridge. We've got the DuPont ramp closed down for road work. In the Northwest News Radio Traffic Center, I'm Libby Kay.
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21: Theron Zahn has a check of our weather for us this morning.
1: Another beautiful day around western Washington. We have a few pockets of low clouds and fog outside this morning. Otherwise, temperatures soaring, upper 70s, even a few low 80s before the day is up. Slight chance of an afternoon thunder shower thanks to higher humidity. Showers, cooler weather is just a day away. Friday, temperatures mid to upper 50s. Gray and soggy before sunshine comes on back Saturday and Sunday. In the Como Weather Center, Theron Zahn, Como News.
21: We do have a lot of sunshine out there right now this morning. It's already 57 degrees up in Everett, 56 in Bremerton. We have 57 as well in Tacoma, Bellevue, and Seattle.
10: Zach Wildfang joins us at the sports desk this hour. A late recruit added to the Huskies football roster.
2: Yeah, UW received a late addition in their incoming freshman class. Three-star defensive lineman Joseph Pecco committed to the Huskies yesterday. He flipped the pledge from Colorado, where he'd been committed since Christmas. And speaking of the Huskies, the Apple Cup has a new date now. Washington and Washington State are going to renew their rivalry, but it's going to be on Sunday, September 6th. Rather than Saturday as previously scheduled. The Huskies beat the Cougars 59-24 in Pullman last season. This year we're going to do it at Alaska Airlines Stadium here in Seattle. The Storm ended their homestand 2-2 after losing to the Washington Mystics last night. Seattle took a 78-64 loss in their second game against Washington. They're now going to head to Toronto to play the Tempo Saturday morning at 10 o'clock. But the Mariners, they beat the A's 9-1 to complete the sweep in Sacramento. Logan Gilbert struck out six batters over six shutout innings, earning the win. Seattle now leads the AL West. So that is pretty exciting for the Mariners. But one baseball team not doing as well, the Mets. They're one soup strainer down and two hits up after a recent change in the facial hair lineup. After shaving his mustache, New York Mets rookie Carson Benge broke out of a slump Wednesday night with two hits. They did take a victory over the Cincinnati Reds, but they're still last place in their division.
10: Okay, so he shaved off the mustache and suddenly performed better.
2: Yeah.
10: Okay.
2: That's it. I just wanted to say soup strainer on the radio. From the sports desk, I'm Zach Wildfang.
10: Coming up, we're going to tell you about the Washington deputies who found a dinosaur, a missing dinosaur. We'll explain when the Northwest Morning News continues.
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10: Great to have you with us on this Thursday morning. Along with Denise Whitaker, I'm Brian Calvert.
21: Seattle labor leaders and immigrant rights advocates speaking out today condemning recent police and fire department raids across King and Pierce counties. This follows police raids in several cities, including Bothell, where police made several arrests and reported finding evidence of prostitution at massage parlors. The Asian Pacific American Labor Alliance will be among those calling for safer working conditions, expanded access to massage licenses, and an end to what they describe as discriminatory enforcement targeting immigrant workers.
10: It's been a months-long hunt for a T-Rex, but deputies finally made a dynamite discovery this week. Spokane County deputies started searching for the metal T-Rex statue back in March when it vanished from a roundabout near Fossil Park. An anonymous tip led deputies to the shiny silver sculpture nicknamed Rex, buried on private property near Deer Park. Investigators say deputies had to dig the 400-pound dinosaur

0: before it was stolen, makes it look like as big or you as you or I, right? Like it's 5 to 6 foot tall.
1: Well, as I was reading this story, it said life size, and I omitted that because I just saw the picture, and that does not look like a life size T-Rex to me.
0: Life size meaning you and me lives.
1: But this is no bigger than a shovel.
0: Oh, it's not?
1: No, well, look.
0: Oh, in the roundabout, it looks huge.
1: Yeah, well, I'll call you over here.
0: And we've looked at two different photos, yeah. So we'll do further investigating.
1: We'll do.
0: Here.
1: That's exactly right. The Northwest News Radio investigative team is on this
0: one. Dino caper. Americans are making more, but their paychecks are not going as far. News Nation's Anna Koyman reports the higher prices are not going down anytime soon.
2: So these higher fuel costs move through the entire economy, as we know, trucking, airfare, deliveries, groceries, restaurants, everything. So the fastest relief would come from lower oil and gas prices. Some of these costs are literally baked in already, literally baked into the bread, the beef, the box of cereal. And that means that even when these headlines start to improve, families are going to continue to feel this in their wallets.
0: According to the latest inflation data, prices are up 3.8% over the last year, the hottest pace since May 2023.
3: This is Northwest Life Beat, sponsored by Harold Carr Law Offices. I'm Marina Rockinger. In this part of the U.S., it's difficult to get enough vitamin D, the so-called sunshine vitamin. It's important for bone health and mood stabilization. When we don't have the right amount, it can lead to fractures and general ill health, according to the Cleveland Clinic. So to get enough vitamin D when regular sunlight isn't an option, try eating more fatty fish, eggs, mushroom, and fortified dairy. Maybe you have seen the old commercials touting the benefit of oatmeal to lower cholesterol. Research published in the journal Nature Communications finds that still holds to be true. In fact, not only did cholesterol levels drop after a steady diet that included oats after 6 weeks, the positive effects of eating oatmeal regularly were still evident. And if you are sore from going to the gym or helping a friend move, have you tried Epsom salts? Although researchers say there's limited data on how much it works, anecdotally, many swear by the benefits. Some claim an Epsom salt bath can help with inflammation in the body, help conditions like eczema and psoriasis, and of course, help those sore muscles. And that's today's Northwest Life Beat on Northwest News Radio.
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1: Pitch over to the traffic desk. Here's Libby.
5: I need a lot of patience this morning with a bright full ride northbound side of I-5 between Lacey and DuPont's like a half an hour. You're real sluggish for that 8 miles between Marvin Road and Steilacoom DuPont Road. Bright sunshine here over the Nisqually Bridge part of it, but the road work ongoing until June 9th is going to keep that JBLM DuPont gate shut down. So the Steilacoom DuPont ramp is closed as a result. We are obviously very heavy. Folks getting on from Nisqually, you're also starting to jam up more so. I don't think it's going to save you much travel time. I-5 from Tacoma to Tukwila is already 48 minutes, still about 30 of that between Highway 8 and State Route 599. A lot of volume again. A lot of sunshine. 167 Auburn up to Renton's a good half an hour. Renton up to Bellevue's 33 minutes now coming off of 167 up toward I-90. Southbound side of 405 Loomis to Bellevue, 44 minutes. Again, a lot of volume driving into some bright sunshine right there. Southbound side of 405, I-5 from Shoreline down to Seattle. Already about 40 minutes with your delays at 145th Street. Aurora might save you about 3. 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
1: Thank you, Libby. By the way, we did, if you were with us a few moments ago, I think we've solved our dino mystery.
0: We did.
1: We saw
0: did.
1: Some more evidence that would indicate that our T-Rex that went missing is now found. It's probably about 4 feet tall.
0: Okay, so maybe the size of a middle schooler.
1: A very small middle school. That's right. Mystery solved.
0: The National Weather Service calls for sunny skies, highs in the upper 70s for most of us. But some of you in the South Sound, the East Side, you know, you may hit 80 this afternoon. Back down with clouds to the low 50s tomorrow morning. And then tomorrow, Friday, expected to be wet. So the weekend, though, dries out Saturday, Sunday, and Monday. Right now, all sunshine. Get out and enjoy. Get a walk in at lunch. It's 57 already in Seattle.
1: Hey, if you've arrived at your destination, have a great day. We'll see you tomorrow morning. If you're still with us, another hour of the Northwest Morning News, complete with our top stories, begins next.
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9: From ABC News. Sherry Preston. The Federal Reserve's favorite gauge of the economy shows inflation rising at its highest rate in 3 years. ABC's Jim Ryan says that news may quell hopes for an interest rate cut anytime soon.
10: The price index surged last month at an annual rate of 3.8% from April of last year. Not as bad as economists were expecting, but the highest rate since May of 2023. This first PCE report since Kevin Warsh was sworn in as chair of the Federal Reserve found soaring fuel prices a major driver of inflation.
9: Oil prices are up again this morning as hostilities flare once again in the Middle East. The U.S. striking Iran and Iran striking Kuwait. ABC's Ian Pannell is in the region with more on the very fragile ceasefire agreement.
11: The truth is this was the second round of strikes in about 48 hours. Certainly second round that we've seen this week. You've also got escalation by Israel north of the border inside Lebanon where there's supposed to be another ceasefire in place. And that's what everyone's talking about, accusing each other of violence. violations of the ceasefire, and meanwhile, no progress towards this interim agreement.
9: A federal judge rejecting attempts to block President Trump's executive order restricting mail-in voting, saying such a lawsuit is premature since the restrictions haven't happened yet. In Laos, where five villagers have been found alive inside a flooded-out cave, efforts to get them out are taking some time. ABC's Britt Clinic with more on why.
12: This is a very complex, difficult rescue mission with divers navigating a pitch-black, narrow, and partially flooded cave to try and extract those five gold miners and search for those two others who are still missing.
9: It's still too dangerous around a chemical tank implosion in Washington state to search for nine people missing there. They're believed to have died in the blast. Top-ranked tennis player Jannik Sinner loses in the French Open second round amid searing heat that's been blanketing Western Europe. You're listening to ABC News.
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9: The Department of Justice launching a criminal investigation into E. Jean Carroll, who sued President Trump in civil court for sexual assault and was awarded a $5 million judgment.
15: This is yet another person that President Trump has singled out as one of his top political enemies, his top political foes that have demanded that he pay for what they believe are transgressions against them and that now are appear to be in the crosshairs of his Justice Department.
9: ABC's Alex Mallon. One of the most famous animals at the Bronx Zoo has died.
16: Happy, the Asian elephant, had been at the Bronx Zoo for nearly 50 years and became world famous in 2005 when researchers discovered she could recognize herself in a mirror, a rare sign of self-awareness seen only in a handful of species. But Happy's life also sparked debate. Animal rights groups fought in court to have her moved to a sanctuary, arguing that elephants don't belong in city zoos. New York's highest court ultimately ruled against that effort. The zoo says Happy was euthanized after her health sharply declined in recent weeks. She was 55. Dave Packer, ABC News, New York.
9: Brazil is set to join other Latin American countries as its lower house approves a constitutional amendment establishing a 40-hour, 5-day work week. Currently, Brazilians work 5 8-hour days, but then they also work 4 hours on a sixth day. This bill would end that and give them an actual weekend. Sherry Preston, ABC News.
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17: The chemical tank rupture in Longview leads to scrutiny over the paper mill's safety record.
18: And a trial begins over Seattle's longtime clothing optional beach. 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
18: Libby Kay, how we doing on this sunshiny Thursday morning?
19: Not so great now, Brian. We got a bunch of issues to worry about. I'm texting with Greg right now about this southbound I-5 crash. He's talking about the one here at North Gateway with the two left lanes. It's the HOV lane and partially blocking the left general purpose lane. 44 minutes right now from Shoreline down to Seattle. Aurora, may save you some time at this point. You are pretty jammed up already just south of 145th Street. Not going to take long for these delays. Get back toward 175th. But yeah, the bright sunshine certainly impacting travelers. If you're coming south on 405 Linwood to Bellevue, that's 44 minutes. 405 northbound, a real crawl coming off of 167. Now, the crash was by sunset. It may be out of the travel lanes now. I'm having a hard time visually confirming that. I did see it at one point here in the HOV lane. Travel time, though, on I-405 is about 40 minutes from Renton up to Bellevue. If you want to get on at sunset, you'll certainly jump around to all these delays, but it's also impacting travelers on the Valley Freeway. Auburn up to Renton, already 32 minutes. You're heavy at Highway 18, but then jammed again, of course, as you're getting up toward I-405. Northbound side of I-5, Lacey to DuPont at half an hour. now are really jammed before Marvin Road, trying to get up towards Tillicum DuPont Road. Sunshine, but also the road work there closing that ramp. In the Northwest News Radio Traffic Center, I'm Libby Kay.
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17: The National Weather Service says perhaps Southsiders, Eastsiders could hit 80 degrees today. The rest of us coming very close in the upper 70s. We have 59 already in downtown Seattle.
7: When you need to know, Northwest News Radio. 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
18: Good morning and thank you for joining us on this Thursday morning. It is May 28th, 2026, and as the search continues for 9 people missing and presumed dead after the accident in Longview, we learn a federal wayman lost his brother in Tuesday's disaster. Claire Weber of Como News spoke with him.
20: Juan Bernal is still in shock, processing a phone call from his mother, who said his oldest brother Gilbert had died. Gilbert is one of the confirmed victims killed in the chemical explosion at the Nippon Dynawave plant in Longview. Juan says his brother had worked there for nearly 20 years.
21: He loved his job, loved his career. He taught me to want to believe that, to be a hardworking man.
20: The brothers grew up in Yakima, and Juan says family always came first for Gilbert.
21: The most unselfish person I've ever met, thought of everyone else before him. His brothers, his wife, his son, his daughter, his grandson. Everything was for them. He was the best brother I ever had.
18: A GoFundMe account is set up in Gilbert Bernal's name to help the family with expenses.
17: Incident at Longview spilled 570,000 gallons. There's now scrutiny growing over the mill's safety record. Michelle Esteban of Como News continues our team coverage.
22: The Department of Labor and Industry told me it's investigated 3 complaints and cited the company once between 2018 and 2021 and issued a citation for failure to deactivate or lock out equipment before cleaning it. The fine, $700. And it's tracking 2 open complaints right now, one about a valve on a different tank, the other about a sinkhole. Plus, there are reports of environmental violations handed down by the Department of Ecology.
23: They were fined for venting gases over the amount permitted, another for exceeding daily limit of solids and wastewater treatment, and then for exceeding sulfur dioxide limits at a boiler. It could take up to 6 months for state agencies to investigate.
17: Water contaminated by the release of white liquor being flushed through the city's ditch system to dilute it so it will reach levels safe for discharge into the Columbia River.
18: Back to our area. A key player in Seattle Mayor Katie Wilson's homelessness plan has resigned. The mayor's office confirmed yesterday that John Grant, a senior advisor on homelessness, chose to resign effective June 1st. This comes nearly 2 weeks after Wilson reshuffled her senior staff.
17: The fight over Seattle's Denny Blaine Park makes it to trial. The park's infamous beach been at the center of discussion for years to dilute conduct and safety concerns. Lynn Ann Wynn with Como News says the case pits the advocacy group Friends of Denny Blaine against neighborhood group Denny Blaine Park for All.
24: Friends of Denny Blaine argue the park has a long-standing cherished history as an area which provides refuge for naturism, nudity, and the LGBTQ plus community. In recent years, an abatement plan has been established in an effort to keep clothing required and clothing optional sides of the park separate. But whether that's working depends on who you ask. Neighbors suing the city say they just want the law enforced here, while other advocates for the beach say they want it to remain a safe space for their community.
17: Trial proceedings are scheduled to continue throughout the week.
18: For the first time in Woodland Park Zoo history, a baby gorilla is born via C-section. It came after an ultrasound revealed complications during labor. The zoo says mom and baby are doing well.
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17: A Washington man ends up meeting his angel and his life changes for the better. Northwest News Radio's Brian Calvert tells us how it all started when he made a wrong turn.
18: These days, you hear that sound and it doesn't necessarily mean someone is here for a visit. The doorbell in 2026 usually signals something you ordered via your laptop or app has finally arrived. Which makes this story a little different. After all, it's not about what was ordered, but what seemed to be ordained. Not long ago, Joe Simons was making his deliveries in a Vancouver neighborhood. It's something he's done for a while because, like many who work for DoorDash, he needed the extra cash. Joe admits some days are more difficult than others.
0: I've had a few issues on the flat ground where I've managed to trip myself and fall down. Fortunately, nothing serious happening.
18: That probably wasn't the voice you had been expecting, but Joe's circumstance seems more and more common among those his age. He needed extra cash to cover the cost of medications and really to pay his bills. So the 87-year-old has a side hustle as a delivery person. On a day not too long ago, Joe was in Alona's neighborhood.
1: And I see, Joe getting out with his DoorDash bag.
18: But something wasn't right. She tells KGW-TV Joe looked lost. That's because he was. He had taken a wrong turn.
1: You couldn't imagine that being your own grandpa, grandma doing that.
18: So Alona invited the elderly delivery man to take a break. Joe was very appreciative of the unexpected kindness. After all, he had a job to do, and the job, well, it just wasn't going well on this particular day.
1: I got him $100, and I told him, please go home for the day, and I just took like a quick video.
18: Because his angel had an idea. With Joe's permission, she posted the video sharing Joe's entire story. It didn't take long before she was reaching out to Joe once again.
1: Once it was at like $400, I was like, Joe, we're like $400. You can take a couple days off. And then it just kept going up and up and up.
18: We're pretty convinced Alona had no idea what power she could wield with her kindness to the older gentleman she had only met because he took a wrong turn and ended up in her driveway. But days after the video was posted and Joe's story was shared with the rest of Vancouver, that $400 multiplied. As of May 26th, the GoFundMe Alona started for Joe Simons has ballooned to over $42,000.
0: It's mind-blowing, the whole thing.
18: Guess who, at the age of 87, can now leave that DoorDash job behind him? All thanks to a complete stranger taking the time to care. Joe isn't online much, but he does have a message to all who have given money so far.
0: I think you're the kindest, most fantastic people that I could imagine. I never thought that there were people like that. People who would donate to a complete stranger, one they have never met.
1: A lot of people have really good hearts.
18: She just wanted to do something nice for the man working his tail off in order to get by. A man who could now spend his time enjoying life like someone who is 87 years old deserves to enjoy life.
0: As I say, it's my angel.
18: Brian Calvert, Northwest News Radio.
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2: This is a Bloomberg Money Minute. A new report shows inflation is on the rise. U.S. consumer spending edged up in April, with annual inflation accelerating to the highest level since 2023 as the Iran war drove up energy prices. And the so-called core PCE index, which excludes food and energy items, was up 3.3% from a year earlier. Bit of a negative tone on Wall Street today, as investors also eye events in the Middle East. Kohl's reporting stronger than expected sales as the department chain's turnaround under the new CEO Michael Bender begins to take hold. The previous CEO, Ashley Buchanan, was fired for directing millions of dollars of business to someone he had an undisclosed personal relationship with. Dollar Tree boosting comparable sales last quarter. Meantime, despite a decline in customer traffic, it got shoppers to spend more instead. And the performance also points to the retailer's ability to attract shoppers, including wealthier ones looking for deals. Denise Pellegrini, Bloomberg Radio.
3: 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The S&P 500 and the Nasdaq both trading higher, 0.25%.
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18: 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Here's Libby.
4: Thank you, Brian. We're struggling here on the southbound lanes of I-5. Obviously, no express lane access, but a crash by North Gateway just before here continues to block the two left lanes. 46 minutes right now from Shoreline to Seattle, with your delay starting just south of 175th Street. Aurora's clocking in at 38 minutes, so certainly saving you a good amount of travel time. 405's been very full coming south through the Linwood area, past the split and down towards State Route 522. That's 36 minutes, 33 already westbound State Route 522 from Monroe down to Woodinville. Heaviest getting toward I-405.
19: 405. Northbound 405, it's about 45 minutes, it looks like, from Renton up to Bellevue. I think this crash here by Sunset is now to the right shoulder, so out of the travel lanes, but still quite a headache. And if you can get on at Sunset, you'll avoid a whole bunch of tie-ups. It's also impacting 167 travelers, about 38 minutes right now, coming north between Auburn and Renton. A lot of that delay is because of folks getting onto I-405 and hitting those tie-ups. I-5 from Federal Way to SeaTac, about 25 minutes. You got another 25 from north of I-405 to get up to the downtown stretch. It's really heaviest, mid-Boeing Field, almost to I-90. And you've got delays northbound side of I-5 from Lacey to DuPont, 32 minutes. You've got about 9 miles of tie-ups coming before Marvin Road up towards Steilacoom-DuPont Road. Road work there closes that ramp, but we had an early sun glare delay that started us off too. In the Northwest News Radio Traffic Center, I'm Libby Kay.
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5: Sunshine around western Washington, warm temperatures today. As we go through the morning, there might be a few pockets of low clouds out there. That's about it. Temperatures topping out today in the upper 70s, a few low 80s out there. Quite a bit cooler on Friday, mid-50s in many places. Showers throughout the day. This after maybe the chance of a thunder shower tonight. And then on through Saturday and Sunday, we dry things out, bring back the sunshine. In the Como Weather Center, Theron's On, Como News.
3: It is sunny out there right now. The coolest temperature at the moment, 56 in Olympia. Everett's already at 60 degrees. We have 58 in Bremerton and 60 in downtown Seattle.
18: Back to the sports desk this morning. Zach Wildfang joined us. Earlier the chant was we're number two, but now we can easily and with confidence sing we're number one.
6: We are half a game ahead now to be number one. The Mariners swept the former AL West leaders yesterday, rounding out their series with the A's with a 9-1 matinee victory. Julio Rodriguez, Rob Refsteiner each scoring 3-run homers, with Colt Emerson getting a triple for 2 more runs. The M's are now going to head back to Seattle to take on the Diamondbacks here tomorrow night at 7 o'clock. Seattle Reign goalkeeper Claudia Dickey has been named to the U.S. Women's National Team roster. I didn't know that the Women's Soccer League also took a break for the World Cup, but they are, and then so they're going to play some friendly matches in Brazil, which is Brazil's going to host the 2027 FIFA Women's World Cup. So she'll be down there playing on June 6th and June 9th. On the U.S. women's team. So congratulations to her. This Super Bowl champion Seattle Seahawks acquired a special team standout, Irv Charles, from the New York Jets in exchange for a 2028 conditional 7th round pick. The 29-year-old missed last season following ACL surgery, but was a standout special teams player 2 seasons prior. The Hurricanes are 1 win away from a Stanley Cup final appearance. Carolina beat the Montreal Canadiens 4-0 in Game 4 of the Eastern Conference Final. They now lead the series 3-1. Those two teams are going to face off tomorrow night in Raleigh. And the winner of that series will face the Las Vegas Golden Knights in that'll be the Stanley Cup matchups. There you have that. From the sports desk, I'm Zach Wildfang.
18: Thank you, Zach. There's a good shot that some of us are going to see the low 80s on our thermometer this afternoon. And if you're tempted to go to the beach, you might want to stick around and listen to this next story. There are beaches that are off limits today because of some issues. The details coming up as the Northwest Morning News continues.
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18: Great to have you with us on this Thursday morning. Along with Denise Whitaker, I'm Brian Calvert.
3: Seattle leaders making a last-minute push to protect light rail stations and extensions they say were promised when voters approved the ST3 ballot measure in 2016. Sound Transit's executive board is set to vote this afternoon on a modified expansion plan that could delay or scale back promised light rail projects because of a projected $34 billion budget deficit over the next decade. Seattle Mayor Katie Wilson's pushing to keep the Graham Street Station project in Rainier Valley on its original timeline.
13: And it means seniors can easily get to their community centers to gather and pray. Youth can get to school.
3: Rising construction costs are blamed for the budget deficit. The vote is happening this afternoon.
18: A local man's been convicted for organizing a string of robberies throughout the region.
25: Prosecutors say that some of the people that Shannon Hartfield recruited to his team were as young as 14 years old. The 26-year-old Kent man accused of putting together those teams, picking robbery targets, and supplying things such as guns and getaway cars. His crew hit several marijuana dispensaries as well as a string of banks and credit unions all within less than a year. Hartfield, as one of the leaders of this operation, was found guilty on 17 charges, including for a robbery, bank robbery, armed bank robbery, and 6 counts of using a firearm during a crime of violence. Austin Smith, Northwest News Radio.
3: A half dozen beaches are closed right now and will remain closed at least through early next week because the water could make you or your pets sick. Public Health Seattle and King County says all people and pets should avoid the water at Jean Coulon, Newcastle, Houghton, Matthews, and Pritchard Island beaches. Those beaches all have very high levels of bacteria. The water at Green Lake West Beach shows high amounts of toxic algae, so it's also off limits.
18: Are you having any fun these days? If your answer is no, you apparently aren't alone.
26: New research done on behalf of the fun experts at Dave & Buster's found 40% of people, nearly half, say their lives are currently lacking fun. 12% could remember the last time they had a full day to enjoy themselves. The two biggest factors, 57% say budget constraints. Another big chunk of people asked said they just don't have enough time. And as for what people consider fun, topping the list was watching TV, followed by spending time with friends and family and dining out.
18: Holly Menino of Como News says that respondents to this particular survey said they needed an extra 17 hours a week to increase the fun in their lives. I would use all 17 of those hours to sleep, probably.
3: Oh, I was going to say, don't tell me you need more fun. All you and I do all morning is giggle here.
18: No, I wanted to sleep.
3: It is 7:24.
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18: All right, Libby, nothing to laugh about in traffic this morning.
19: Yeah, no, not too much giggling here. Southbound side of I-5, unfortunately, major delays coming out of Shoreline, starting at 175th Street. It's 54 minutes down to the Ship Canal Bridge. The crash is at North Gateway, blocking the two left lanes, but of course, no express lanes impacting you as well. Aurora is 45 minutes, so saving you a whole nine or so here if you want to think about using that instead. Northbound side of I-405 from Renton up to Bellevue is 48 minutes. We did have a crash by Sunset. It's now to the right shoulder. If you want to get on at Sunset, it's going to cut off about 17 minutes travel time, but is impacting travelers on 167 coming north up from Kent and getting onto I-405. Already about 38 minutes. The bulk of your delay is getting closer to I-405, but you're heavy enough passing Highway 18. A lot of bright sunshine this morning. That's part of why you're so jammed up on the northbound side of I-5 between Lacey and DuPont. 32 minutes with your delays before Marvin Road, and it'll continue up to Steele come to Pont Road. It's the road work there also that's impacting you. It's closed down that gate for the next 2 weeks. In the Northwest News Radio Traffic Center, I'm Libby Kay.
3: The National Weather Service says sunny skies today, upper 70s near 80 for South Sound and East Siders. Clouds come in overnight and rain is expected on Friday with highs much cooler around 60 degrees, which is where we are right now in downtown Seattle.
18: In entertainment news this morning. Yeah. supergroup BTS sharing the details of their visit to Mexico's National Palace. They've released a video called BTS Visits Mexico's National Palace Behind the Scenes, giving their fans a look at their meeting with Mexican President Claudia Sheinbaum on May 6th. The five-minute video includes the moments leading up to when the guys stepped out on a balcony where 50,000 members of their army gathered just to see them.
3: George Strait and Lainey Wilson joining the lineup for Alan Jackson's final show. Last Call, More for the Road, the finale, will honor his career. In addition to Strait and Wilson, the lineup includes Little Big Town, Jake Owen, Thomas Rhett, Miranda Lambert, and of course Jackson. Jackson's final full-length performance will take place June 27th in Nashville.
18: And HBO is sharing the first trailer for Questlove's Earth, Wind, and Fire documentary. The trailer features clips of interviews with several stars, including former President Barack Obama, as well as archival clips of the band. The film will tell the band's story. The Earth, Wind, and Fire documentary, available on HBO Max starting June 7th. Stay with us. Our top stories of the morning coming up as the Northwest Morning News continues here on Northwest News Radio.
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2: ABC News, I'm Sherry Preston. The Pentagon accuses Iran of ceasefire violations after Kuwait came under a missile attack. It's the latest flare-up of fighting threatening ongoing ceasefire negotiations. Inflation up in April, personal spending down.
3: The drop was not dramatic, about a tenth of a percent from month to month. At the same time, personal spending rose by about $114 billion. The major driver of the increase, according to federal data, was the soaring cost of energy, specifically gasoline, which was up nearly 29%.
2: ABC's Jim Ryan. The Supreme Court has ruled in favor of a black death row inmate from Mississippi who claims there was racial bias in the makeup of the jury that convicted him for his role in the killing of a grocery store owner. There was only one black juror on the case. Overwhelming favorite Yannick Sinner is out of the French Open in the second round. His 30-match winning streak broken amid searing heat. France, one of several European countries battling an extreme heat wave. This is ABC News.
0: When you need to know, Northwest News Radio. Here's Brian Calvert and Denise Whitaker with a quick review of our top stories.
4: A deadly chemical incident at Nippon Dynaware Packaging's Longview Mill, drawing renewed scrutiny of the company's workplace safety and environmental record as investigators work to determine what went wrong. Meantime, recovery operation underway for the 9 missing workers.
5: John Grant, a senior advisor on homelessness to Seattle Mayor Katie Wilson, resigned. The mayor's office confirmed this, his resignation coming nearly 2 weeks after Wilson reshuffled her senior staff, naming Esther Handy as interim chief of staff.
4: A Kent man convicted on 17 counts tied to a series of armed robberies targeting marijuana dispensaries, banks, and credit unions across the area. Prosecutors say Shannon Hartfield led the robbery crew that carried out a string of crimes between December of 2021 and June of 2022. He recruited and directed young accomplices, including juveniles as young as 14, through social media and text messages.
5: In other news, you've not yet heard this now, where people working to keep their homes safe near Seattle's Aurora Avenue set up roadblocks trying to deter shootings. Now there are planter troughs full of dirt located along North 97th, 98th, and 102nd Streets. Joel Moreno with Como News has more from neighbors.
6: 2 years ago, city officials dropped jersey barriers on two nearby streets to deter prostitution-related gun violence.
7: That killed all the activity on those blocks because, pimps can't just egress from Aurora into our neighborhood. They don't like to do business in a corner.
6: Now, city officials are reviewing whether more official barriers could be installed across the neighborhood. But first, they want to check with businesses about possible impacts and what changes need to be made.
8: We're most likely going to have to ask for SDOT to expand the tow zone there.
7: They don't need to do any more studies. They need to just drop those blocks.
5: Allison Holcomb with the mayor's office says Seattle police already started emphasis patrols. They are mobilizing undercover detectives as well to try to pinpoint the people involved.
4: The section of Highway 18 in East King County is back open after a fatal accident yesterday afternoon. According to the Washington State Patrol, the crash involving a semi-truck and another car occurred around noon, and eastbound and westbound Highway 18 just east of the Issaquah-Hobart Road had to be closed. Both directions of the highways were in use as emergency crews treated a single patient. That person later confirmed to have died. The road reopened at 4 p.m. Wednesday. The cause of the accident remains under investigation.
5: It is 7:34.
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4: We have our share of slowness this morning, don't we, Libby?
9: We certainly do, Brian. Southbound side of I-5 from Shoreline to Seattle, an hour right now. The crash by North Gateway just before here continues to block those two left lanes. If you want to take Aurora, get on to North 85th Street, it may save you maybe a handful of travel time right now. Unfortunately, it's not going to be that helpful. 405 southbound, that's not helpful either. That's an hour right now from Linwood just down to Bellevue. Really bright through the Linwood to Woodinville stretch, and that's where it's heaviest. But again, folks not wanting to use that to avoid I-5 southbound, although you may be tempted. Northbound side of I-5 from Tukwila to downtown Seattle. It's about 28 minutes or sluggish mid-Boeing Field now. It's just about I-90. Northbound 405 is 45 minutes from Renton up to Bellevue. Now, the crash at Sunset has been cleared from the right shoulder. If you want to get on at Sunset, it's going to save you about 14 minutes, but I imagine our delays will continue. Again, it's impacting travelers coming north on 167, trying to get onto I-405 from Auburn to Renton. It's 37 minutes. If you want to sneak on at Talbot Road there to I-405, you might save about 3 minutes of travel time. Northbound side of I-5, Lacey to DuPont's about 32 minutes. You've got the Steelcom DuPont Road ramp closed. with ongoing road work. It's also been bright and slow over the Nisqually Bridge. In the Northwest News Radio Traffic Center, I'm Libby Kay.
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5: The National Weather Service says the sunshine continues all day today, so get used to it because it'll end tomorrow. But for right now, upper 70s near 80 in the South Sound and the East Side. The clouds are moving in overnight, so we'll be back down to the 50s tomorrow morning. And then Friday is likely to be a bit wet with rain. Highs way cooler. If you hit 80 today, you may only have 60 tomorrow afternoon. Saturday, mostly sunny, mid-60s. Sunday, sunny, mid to upper 60s. And then we warm back up to near 70 on Monday under sunny skies.
4: 60 degrees already in Everett this morning, 58 in Puyallup. It is 59 in Tacoma, 59 in Bellevue, and 60 sunshiny degrees in downtown Seattle. 7:36 is the time here at Northwest News Radio. Thanks for joining us. Along with Denise Whitaker, I'm Brian Calvert.
5: The Covington man accused of harassing an endangered seal while on vacation in Hawaii pleads not guilty to charges in a Honolulu courtroom. Northwest News Radio's Lillian James tells us he says he did it all to try to protect sea turtles.
1: It was all caught on video.
10: What are you doing?
1: A man throwing a coconut-sized rock at an endangered Hawaiian monk seal out of Maui Beach. Prosecutors say the suspect is Covington resident 38-year-old Igor Litvinchuk. He has been charged with violating the Endangered Species Act and the Marine Mammal Protection Act. His attorney says Litvinchuk thought the seal was a sea lion and was attempting to get it away from the sea turtles. He also mentions the suspect was brutally assaulted by a man after the incident, but Litvinchuk declined to file a police report. His attorney says since the video surfaced, he has faced death threats and has been doxxed. Lillian James, Northwest News Radio.
4: Canada is turning to Sweden instead of the U.S. and Boeing for its future military spending plans.
11: Canadian Prime Minister Mark Carney is looking to the blue and yellow rather than the red, white, and blue when it comes to plans to purchase early warning radar aircraft. Carney said negotiations are underway to acquire Sweden's Saab-manufactured airborne early warning and control aircraft, which would be built on Canadian-made Bombardier planes. The move supports Carney's pledge from last year that no more than 70 cents of every dollar spent on Canada's military would go to the United States, leaving Boeing waiting in the wings. According to the Associated Press, NATO is also thinking about the Saab plane over American-built options. Marina Rockinger, Northwest News Radio.
5: AI takes a bite out of jobs for humans in the state's largest market. Northwest News Radio's Aaron Wright explains.
12: Seattle's job market could stay mostly flat through the end of 2027. A new city forecast warns that tech companies are shifting their focus from hiring to AI investment, a major shift for a region that's long relied on big tech to drive employment. The report also says office values have dropped by nearly 24% since 2019, putting new pressure on city revenues. Aaron Wright, Northwest News Radio.
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13: We all know how it is when you go into a store with a specific list and you leave with more. Online, AI jumps in, or should we say suggests. Amazon says their tools behind incremental sales pulled in $12 billion last year. 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Designer brand Kate Spade is on board. Amazon says more than half of shoppers feel stress when making gift purchases, so Kate Spade launched their AI gift concierge in April. It has a dialogue with shoppers and then offers curated, confident product recommendations. 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
4: It's time for Northwest 250, celebrating local history as America marks its 250th. Here's Felix Bunnell.
14: At a 4th of July picnic in 1854, a man named Thomas Mercer laid out an enduring vision for Seattle. Thomas Mercer was from Ohio. He arrived in the Northwest in 1853. At that 1854 picnic, Mercer gave a visionary speech. He proposed the name Lake Washington after recently created Washington Territory. He then suggested naming Lake Union because it would help unite Puget Sound and Lake Washington through a system of canals and locks. The lake names were adopted right away, but the project to connect salt and fresh water would take a little longer. Exactly 63 years after Mercer's speech, on July 4th, 1917. That's today's Northwest 250. I'm Felix Bunnell.
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5: High-tech robberies in Los Angeles and here in the Pacific Northwest linked to gangs elsewhere.
4: ABC News crime and terrorism analyst and former FBI agent Brad Garrett joined us earlier today. Brad, these are those targeted attacks on higher-profile people like sports stars that we've been hearing about these past few months, right?
15: That is correct. But also, they're doing what I would call pre-incident surveillance. So let's just take Los Angeles. We both know it wouldn't be difficult to find high-end houses in or around Los Angeles. And what they do is they surveil the place, determine, you know, does somebody live there? Do they not live there? Maybe even follow people during the day or the night to see if there's some sort of routine. They will check the systems out, you know, from afar. Do they have an alarm system? Do they not, et cetera? And they do things like signal jamming. So in other words, jamming your Wi-Fi system so that if you have wireless cameras, they're not going to work. And also your cell phone is not going to work. And from there, they have an apparatus to get rid of the property they steal from your house, which is done a number of ways. And typically, Brian, it looks like to me that since they have sort of labeled, for lack of better terms, this recent group of seven in Los Angeles, part of what they would call a South American theft group, because I think a number of these burglaries around the country have been linked to not these seven individuals, but people that come into the country on temporary visas, like a tourist visa, to burglarize. And they form up with other groups. They commit X number of burglaries. They take the profits from that, put them in a bank here, have it transferred to a bank in, let's say, Peru, if they're from there, and they go home.
4: We're speaking with crime and terrorism analyst Brad Garrett this morning. I guess that's how you ensure quality control. It seems like it would be easier, though, if those groups from out of the country were working with people here to do all the dirty work, so to speak, and then take care of it. But I guess they're, you know, micromanaging this from point A to point Z.
15: I think it's a combination. I think that the people that they have to actually commit the burglaries, and it's going to be more than one person go to a house, they may have a leader that's not part of leaving the country immediately.
4: I don't even know how you begin to guard yourself against a crime like this. This seems so sophisticated. This is the kind of stuff you see up on the big screen.
15: Well, that is true. I would say this. If you have an alarm system with cameras on your house, if it's wireless, because it's obviously less expensive to put wireless up, you could be jammed. I mean, like my house is hardwired. I internally record those cameras in here in the house. So you couldn't stop it. Could you cut the power to the house? Yes, you could do that, I suppose. But things like that, sometimes just as simple as having a dog that barks a lot, big or small, will be enough of a deterrent for folks not to come in the house, because it's like too big a bother because there's another $8 million house down the street kind of thing. So there's a number of things you can do to sort of target harden your house. But I think, to your point, if these folks are really determined and you got some really high-end stuff, they may figure out a way.
4: ABC News crime and terrorism analyst and former FBI agent Brad Garrett joining us earlier today on Northwest News Radio.
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5: 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The Dow actually trading lower 0.1%, but the S&P 500 and NASDAQ Composite each trading higher by more than 0.25%.
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4: Let's turn things back over to Libby.
9: We got a big struggle still on all of our major roadways, unfortunately, this morning. We'll start again north sound or southbound side of 5-5. Everett to Seattle's about an hour and 25 minutes. You're okay between Everett and Linwood. It's coming down through Shoreline. You're jammed at 175th Street. There's been a crash at North Gateway. It's been blocking. I believe it's just the one, the HOV lane, that's blocked now. But it's an hour from Shoreline down to Seattle for that 12 entire miles. 405's not much better. Linwood to Bellevue's about an hour. Now, 40 of that is just between the I-5 split and State Route 522. It's been volume. Of course, it's always very heavy through here, but early sunshine not helping. There also, it looks to me like a crash down at Kirkland by 85th Street. It's to the right shoulder. I see several vehicles here, I think, off to the right side. We had reports of a stall at one port in the right lane. So once you get beyond 85th Street, you will start moving along a bit better. 167 Auburn to Renton, still about 38 minutes. Heaviest getting onto I-405. We did have a crash on 405 northbound by Sunset. That's gone. Your travel time's actually dropping down somewhat. It's still about 35 minutes from Renton up to Bellevue. I-5 coming north in the south sound. About 30 minutes right now between Lacey and DuPont. Road work there at the Steel Come to Pont gate that shuts it down. Martin Way, Nisqually's ramp from Old Pacific Highway, not saving you maybe a minute. In the Northwest News Radio Traffic Center, I'm Libby Kay.
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5: Let's get a check of our weather forecast from Theron's On.
16: Hope you like sunshine, lots of it today after some morning low clouds and fog. Temperatures today upper 70s to lower 80s in places. Now, a big change comes as soon as this afternoon. Higher humidity means a chance of a thundershower, especially over the Cascades, but a few could rumble along the Cascade foothills. Nothing too serious. Showers throughout the day on Friday. Cooler temperatures, hanging out in the mid-50s in many places, starting to warm things up and bring back the sunshine for Saturday and Sunday. In the Como Weather Center, I'm Theron's On, Como News.
5: It's getting warm out there, 60 degrees right now in Everett and in downtown Seattle.
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17: No, they ended their homestand 2-2 after losing to the Washington Mystics last night. They took a 78-64 loss. That was their second consecutive game against the Mystics. But they're going to head to Toronto now to play the Tempo on Saturday morning, maybe turn things around. The Mariners, they had a different outcome, though. They beat the A's 9-1 to complete a sweep in Sacramento. Julio Rodriguez, Rob Refsnyder, each hitting three-run homers. Logan Gilbert struck out six batters over six shutout innings, earning the win. Seattle now leads the AL West. To say Dan Wilson was pleased, that would be an understatement.
18: I thought the at-bats were outstanding. The pitching, you know, you turn it over to the bullpen again today, who did a great job. And it was just, you know, four runs in the series against a team that's, you know, was ahead of us in the standings. So it's just a great effort.
17: In that three-game series alone, the M's scored 22 runs to the A's 4. They're going to return home tomorrow to take on the Diamondbacks. I don't know if you heard about this. Ninja Warrior-style obstacle racing is going to be coming to the 2028 Summer Olympics in Los Angeles. That's going to replace the equestrian jumping, show jumping, and feature courses in the pentathlon. So I should have bought pentathlon tickets when I had the chance, but the horses have always been a turnoff for me.
5: What?
17: No, I'm kidding.
5: Why?
17: We're just joking.
4: I'd be like, no, I have my opinions about getting rid of the equestrian events, but if you're going to do something like this, I would definitely prefer a more wipeout style event.
17: The big red balls
4: and getting pushing them off and the water cannons coming out.
17: And get some crowd participation. That would be fun.
5: I just don't see how this fits in with the other events in the pentathlon.
17: I don't know that I could tell you the other events in the pentathlon.
5: Well, you swim. You have to fence. You have to do fencing.
17: Of course.
5: 200-meter freestyle swim, equestrian, now that's out, laser pistol shooting, and a cross-country run.
17: It makes perfect sense.
5: Oh, okay, if you say so.
17: From the sports desk, I'm Zach Wildfang.
4: Still sounds like a wipeout to me. Coming up, we're going to tell you about that dinosaur. It's been missing over in eastern Washington, but thanks to sheriff's deputies, the dinosaur has been recovered. We'll pass along the story and the happy ending when the Northwest Morning News continues.
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4: Along with my friend Denise Whitaker, I'm Brian Calvert. A new campaign labeled Safety Not Stigma is calling on local governments to address violence and exploitation of Asian workers. It comes in response to recent police raids of Asian massage parlors in both King and Pierce County.

0: pound dinosaur so the tow trucks could come in and haul that beast to safety. The larger than life, 4 foot tall, $70,000 sculpture had become a neighborhood favorite. Fortunately, Rex suffered only minor injuries in that caper. Deputies are keeping this great dinosaur caper alive, still looking for the suspects.
1: I wonder if it was a prank or somebody really didn't like a silver dinosaur.
0: Pictures of it in its prime, it was actually kind of pretty.
1: Okay, it was. With the primaries in the rearview mirror, it's a two-person, two-party race to pick a replacement for Senator John Cornyn of Texas. ABC's Jim Ryan has more.
2: Democrat James Tallarico and Republican Ken Paxton have already begun sniping at each other. And if you think the primaries were brutal, watch the next 6 months.
3: I think it's going to be as nasty as we have seen in Texas.
2: Maybe, says SMU political science professor Matt Wilson.
3: One of the nastiest races in the country.
2: And one of the most expensive. The race to November is expected to attract campaign contributions from loyalists of both parties across the nation. Jim Ryan, ABC News in Dallas-Fort Worth.
1: I'm Denise Whitaker, curating a list of the biggest and best events in the Northwest, sponsored by Muckleshoot Casino Resort. Is what you learned about Johnny Appleseed in school fact or fiction? New York Times bestselling author Isaac Fitzgerald untangles some of the mythology, literally retracing Appleseed's path on foot from Massachusetts to Indiana. Catch his discussion tonight at 7:30 at Town Hall Seattle. Planning ahead, young people learning and practicing the ropes of the livestock and agriculture industries present the Puget Sound Junior Livestock Show this weekend at the Skagit Fairgrounds. Or head west to Polsbo for a celebration of its maritime heritage with the historic Virginia 5 steamship taking center stage. Liberty Bay Festival runs Friday through Sunday. The city of Edmonds becomes a walkable late-night jazz circuit Saturday with more than 20 of the Pacific Northwest's most respected jazz artists performing at 16 venues. That's my list. I'm Denise Whitaker on Northwest News Radio.
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5: Lot to tell you about. Unfortunately, northbound side of I-5 South Sounders, a half an hour between Lacey and DuPont. The Silicon DuPont gate is closed down for road work for the next 2 weeks in bright sunshine. Impactful as well. Northbound I-5 a little busier coming north of State Route 512. You're going to jam up coming around the South Hill. The Fife curve. The crash here, it looks like just before Highway 18 is blocking the right lane. Eastbound Highway 18 by Weyerhaeuser Way. We had an accident. A federal way to C-Tex. About a half an hour. You got a lot of volume coming north of Highway 18 in pocket. It's up passing 188th Street. You're going to need another half an hour from Mid-Boeing Field up, I'll say, almost toward I-90. You got some delay building over the Ship Canal Bridge, too. But southbound side of I-5 from Shoreline to Seattle is an hour for that 12 or so miles. The crash by North Gateway does continue to block those two left lanes. A lot of folks bailing off and seeking alternates are not saving you much in terms of travel time. 405, certainly not the one. Southbound from Linwood to Bellevue is an hour and 9 minutes. We have a crash down by 85th Street. It's to the right shoulder, though, I believe. In the Northwest News Radio Traffic Center, I'm Libby Kay.
1: The National Weather Service says sunny skies are going to prevail all afternoon, upper 70s for the majority of us, but those in the South Sound and over on the east side may actually reach 80 degrees. The clouds are moving in overnight with lows down to the 50s with rain coming our way on Friday. We are warm, 62 already in downtown Seattle.
0: While you take a dip in the pool today, I have to take a dip in the jury pool. 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I'll see you tomorrow morning. 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
8: From ABC News, I'm Sherry Preston. The government reporting today that a key inflation gauge has risen to its highest level in 3 years. The Commerce Department says it jumped to 3.8% in April, inflation that is, compared to a year ago. In addition to higher gas prices, Americans are paying more for clothing, electricity, and groceries. ABC's Rebecca Jarvis has more on another report on what that means for American families.
9: This new report from the New York Fed shows what they call a remarkable rise in food insecurity, especially among those living paycheck to paycheck, and it's especially troubling because it impacts those with young children. Between late 2025 and early 2026, there was a sharp rise in households reporting that they had to skip meals, use food banks, and rely on SNAP benefits or dip into savings to cover their groceries, which are now 2.9% more expensive than a year ago.
8: Oil prices up again today as fighting in the Middle East continues. The U.S. hitting Iran, Iran hitting Kuwait, all as talks over ceasefires remain on shaky ground. ABC's Ian Pannell has more from the region.
10: Iran is still saying it's not willing to make any concessions on its nuclear program. It knows full well what impact it's having on the world economy, what impact it's having domestically in terms of opinion polls and ratings for President Trump, and the impact on domestic consumers. And it knows, or it certainly thinks, that it can wait out its own economic misery. Now, that's an open question. How long can it endure what is a disastrous economic situation inside Iran?
8: The Supreme Court has ruled in favor of a black death row inmate from Mississippi who claims there was racial bias in the makeup of the jury that convicted him for his role in the killing of a grocery store owner. There was only one black juror on the trial. Overwhelming favorite Jannik Sinner out of the French Open in the second round. His 30-match winning streak broken amid searing heat. France, one of several European countries battling an extreme heat wave. This is ABC News.
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8: Rescue crews in Laos continue trying to find ways to get to the villagers who became trapped when the cave they were in flooded. ABC's Britt Clenett says they're caught in a very narrow section of the cave.
13: We've been told more divers are coming who can work their way through the narrow passages of this cave system. One of the divers coordinating the mission says they're trying to pump out water from the tunnel, but he fears that rain could be on the way.
8: Five villagers have been located in that cave, but there are two who are still missing. Millions of young adults who've just gotten their college degrees are finding themselves on the outs when it comes to jobs, and many of them are blaming AI, says ABC's Chuck Sievertson.
14: The overall jobless rate may be 4.2%, but that surges to 5.6% for recent college graduates, according to New York Federal Reserve data. Some tech leaders warn that artificial intelligence could wipe out many low-level positions, often taken by recent grads. A Stanford University report last year said workers aged 22 to 25 in positions disrupted by AI, like customer service and software development, suffered a 16% decline in employment compared to experienced employees.
8: The Justice Department launching an investigation into E. Jean Carroll, the woman who won a $5 million civil judgment against President Trump for sexual assault, she says happened 30 years ago. The president says he has been invited by New York Knicks owner James Dolan to watch the Knicks in their NBA Finals debut next month at Madison Square Garden. Sherry Preston, ABC News.
7: Straight ahead on Northwest News Radio. The search continues for those still missing in Longview. We hear from the family of a man killed in that paper mill accident. Another change in Seattle Mayor Katie Wilson's staff at City Hall. That story and more local news just ahead. But right now, it's 8:04. 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Libby, how are we looking on those roads?
15: It's a tough ride this morning, Denise, but I'll start with actually some good news. I don't see any lanes blocked here now on southbound side of I-5. Just before North Gateway, we had two left lanes blocked for quite a while. It's still just under an hour to go south on I-5 between Shoreline and Seattle, Aurora, Greenwood Avenue. Nothing really being very helpful. A lot of folks have just been trying to avoid I-5 southbound, so you're going to find additional volume on these secondaries, and that's why. But hopefully with the crash cleared out, we'll just kind of stick back to I-5. 405 is still a real struggle coming south, too, from Linwood to Bellevue. You're looking at a solid hour. There was a crash down by 85th Street that had the right lane blocked at one point. It's still here clearing off the right shoulder, and that's really why you're still so slow coming south of State Route 522. Northbound side of I-5, we'll say from 405 up toward the Ship Canal Bridge, it's about 40 minutes. You're inching even before the Boeing Field area up almost toward the West Seattle Bridge. You got to jam up toward I-90, and then you jam over the Ship Canal Bridge as well. We've got a crash northbound I-5 north of the Fife Curve that's been blocking the right lane. You'll need 5 extra minutes maybe between Tacoma and Federal Way. Northbound side of I-5 jams between Lacey and DuPont. You got the road work at Steilacoom DuPont Road closing that ramp down. In the Northwest News Radio Traffic Center, I'm Libby Kay.
7: 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The National Weather Service calling for sunny skies today, near 80 degrees in the South Sound and on the east side. Clouds are moving in overnight with rain likely tomorrow. At the moment, it's sunny and 63 in downtown Seattle. When you need to know, Northwest News Radio. Now, the Northwest Morning News with Brian Calvert and Denise Whitaker. The fatal accident at Nippon Dinoware Packaging's Longview Mill drawing renewed scrutiny of the company's workplace safety and environmental record. Michelle Esteban of Como News has more.
16: The Department of Ecology issued penalties against the Longview Mill totaling $12,000, two for air quality violations and one for a water violation. The Department of Labor and Industry told me it's investigated three complaints and cited the company once between 2018 and 2021 and issued a citation for failure to deactivate or lock out equipment before cleaning it. The fine, $700. And it's tracking two open complaints right now, one about a valve on a different tank, the other about a sinkhole.
17: We will cooperate to the maximum extent that we can with the investigation.
18: They were fined for venting gases over the amount permitted, another for exceeding daily limit of solids and wastewater treatment, and then for exceeding sulfur dioxide limits at a boiler.
19: The investigation may take up to 6 months to complete. We are now hearing from the family of one of the victims of that fatal incident. Claire Weber of Como News continues our team coverage.
20: Juan Bernal is still in shock, processing a phone call from his mother, who said his oldest brother Gilbert had died.
21: It's unbelievable, those type of things. No one could ever understand that, how that feels during those moments.
20: Juan says his brother had worked there for nearly 20 years.
21: He loved his job, loved his career. He was a hardworking man, taught me to want to believe that, to be a hardworking man with them, just like him.
20: Religion was a big part of Gilbert's life.
21: He was a Christian man, went to church every Saturday.
20: Now Juan believes his family will lean on their faith and each other as they walk this unimaginable grief.
19: And there is a fundraiser for the Bernal family on the GoFundMe website. Seattle Mayor Katie Wilson's senior advisor on homelessness resigned. John Grant played a key role in the mayor's plan to add 4,000 new shelter beds during her first term. His resignation comes nearly 2 weeks after Wilson reshuffled her senior staff. Grant's resignation becomes effective June 1st. A weeks-long trial ends with a Kent man found guilty of masterminding quite the robbery crew. Northwest News Radio's Austin Smith has more.
22: As an assistant U.S. attorney describes Shannon Hartfield, he was someone who saw robbery as a team sport. Hartfield recruiting for, planning for, and now being held responsible for a series of robberies targeting banks, marijuana dispensaries, and credit unions across the Pacific Northwest. Prosecutors say that some of the people he recruited were minors as young as 14 years old. Sentencing is yet to happen, but getting hit with 17 total federal felonies, he's looking at a minimum of 45 years behind bars. Austin Smith, Northwest News Radio.
19: Oh, the beach may sound rather enticing with this afternoon's warm temperatures, but there's a new warning to totally avoid several local beaches. Public Health Seattle and King County issued alerts for people and pets to stay far out of the water at the Houghton, Matthews, Newcastle, Jean Coulon, and Pritchard Island beaches, all due to very high levels of bacteria. Green Lake West Beach in Seattle is also off limits, but there it's for toxic algae. The beaches won't be tested again until next week, so that alert stays intact.
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19: Iran's state media is reporting leaders sent potential peace terms to the U.S. saying it will control the Strait of Hormuz and left out any mention of its nuclear program. ABC News White House correspondent Karen Travers joined us earlier. Let's start with those peace terms. Has the White House acknowledged receiving the memo?
23: No, they didn't. They just flat out rejected it and said that anything that was reported there is not true and it's not something that they would consider. The president yesterday said that Iran is negotiating on fumes, as he put it. And one of the things that was included in this report on Iranian state TV is that they would take control of the Strait of Hormuz in coordination with Oman. My colleague Rachel Scott asked the president about this, and he said the strait would be open to everybody, that it's international waters. Nobody is going to control it. He later issued a threat to Oman, saying that they better behave just like everybody else, or quote, we'll have to blow them up. They understand that. So that report from Iranian state media is not something the administration is seriously considering. Also, last night, there were more strikes between the U.S. and Iran. A U.S. official tells us that the U.S. struck an Iranian ground control station that they say was preparing to launch a one-way attack drone that was thought to be a threat to U.S. forces and commercial shipping, and also shot down four other one-way Iranian attack drones. Iran responded, releasing video that the military military there claims to show video targeting an American base in the region. Kuwait said that their air defenses were intercepting drones and missiles.
0: ABC News White House correspondent Karen Travers joining us this morning. Karen, it is really, and I know, I really emphasize with your position here, it's really hard to gauge exactly where we are in this process when the president spends the weekend talking about, hey, we've got negotiations, we're trying to work out this deal, now we have news of the strikes, and he says words like, we're going to have to blow them up. It's hard to gauge where we are at this point.
23: It is. I mean, he insisted that they were close to a deal over the weekend. Now he says that Iran is negotiating on fumes. You know, and there hasn't been a briefing by a senior official other than the president, who spoke yesterday, to indicate exactly where things stand. But, you know, I think the other key thing from the president yesterday is that he was certainly very clear he's not in a rush to make a deal. He was pushed again by my colleague Rachel about why he isn't facing more urgency, why he doesn't feel that given how high gas prices are right now. He said, again, his primary urgency is that Iran cannot have a nuclear weapon. And he also said, you know, that this idea that, you know, Iran could wait him out because of the midterms coming up, that, you know, there would be pressure on the president because of that. He said, quote, I don't care about the midterms.
19: ABC News White House correspondent Karen Travers with us earlier this morning here on Northwest News Radio.
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19: Trading right now is a bit mixed on Wall Street. The Dow Jones Industrial is currently trading just barely below the zero mark. The S&P 500 is in positive territory by 30 points. That's 0.4%. The Nasdaq Composite trading higher by a full 0.5%. It is 8:14.
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19: Okay, no rain or wet roadways out there yet. Still some problems on the roads, huh, Libby?
1: Yeah. Well, the sunshine is its own hazard in its own right, Denise. But yeah, we got a lot of volume, and unfortunately, a brand new crash 405 northbound coming up to Sunset. Right lane's blocked here. It looks like your travel time on 405 from Renton up to Bellevue is back up to 41 minutes, and 405's already jamming up, even coming before 167. So a lot of delay. Maybe folks trying to bail off at 167 because that right lane looks heavier too, trying to get into Renton maybe a bit faster. It's impacting travelers on the Valley Freeway. You're up to half an hour again from Auburn up to Renton with your heavy delays. Starting right around 43rd, trying to get out of Kent and onto I-405. Northbound side of I-5, still a little heavy coming around the 5 curve. The crash just north of there has been cleared out of the right lane, so an improvement. Eastbound SR-18 looks still pretty full. Between I-5 and the Valley Freeway, you've got southbound delays still for about 26 minutes on I-5 northbound, right between Marvin Road and the Steilacoom DuPont Road exit ramp. That's closed down for ongoing road work. We had some heavy sun glare delays that kind of started off this morning. Sticking to I-5, unfortunately, seems to be your best bet, though, right now. In the Northwest News Radio Traffic Center, I'm Libby Kay.
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2: Plenty of sunshine throughout the day today. Our temperatures upper 70s to lower 80s out there. Very warm. Tomorrow, well, we're going to get some cooler weather moving in as soon as tonight. Chance of a thunder shower late today, then just plain old showers on Friday and into early Saturday morning. Other than that, that one sort of soggy break for 24 hours on Friday with temperatures in the 50s. Changes Saturday and Sunday bring back the sunshine and even warmer temperatures by the end of the weekend. In the Como Weather Center, Theron's On, Como News.
19: The sunshine is out. Bremerton, you've got 64 degrees alongside Everett and downtown Seattle. To the sports desk, Northwest News Radio, Zach Wildfang here. The Huskies add a late recruit to their football roster.
3: Yeah, they got a late addition. Incoming freshman class, three-star defenseman lineman Joseph Pecco coming to the Huskies. He committed yesterday. He flipped his pledge originally from Colorado, where he had been committed since Christmas. And speaking of Washington football, the Apple Cup has a new date. UW and WSU announced they'll renew their rivalry, but it's going to be on Sunday, September 6th, rather than on Saturday. The Huskies beat the Cougars 59-24 in Pullman last year. And yesterday we got some kickoff times for UW football as well. They're a little earlier as opposed to last year's. We had a lot of very late kickoff times. You got the Apple Cubs at 1 p.m. on the 6th. Utah State, 12:30 p.m. here at home, and Eastern Washington, 4:15 here at home as well. So I got the times for that. The Storm ended their homestand losing 2-2. They went in their homestand here at Climate Pledge Arena. They lost to the Washington Mystics last night. They're now going to head to Toronto to play the Tempo Saturday morning. The Mariners beat the A's 9-1, completing a sweep in Sacramento. They're now leading the AL West. So that is exciting for the Mariners. But the Mets, you know, they're down a bit of lip luggage, but they're two hits up after a recent change in the facial hair lineup. New York Mets rookie Carson Benn shaved off his mustache and was able to break out of a slump last night with two hits to get a victory over the Cincinnati Reds.
19: Is it just me, or do baseball players and baseball in general, is that the sport that has more superstitions than any other?
3: And certainly the most facial hair, okay, I would say.
19: It's a
3: mustache-heavy sport.
19: That is true. I guess football players, a number of football players.
3: We'll see a lot of mustache grooming stands pop up here for the World Cup.
19: Okay. All right. We'll keep an eye on it. Thanks so much, Zach. There is a key vote today by the Sound Transit Executive Board. Stay tuned to learn more about that.
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4: Saturday morning at 10 on CW Arc Seattle. It's an early one, Storm fans. 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Don't miss the showdown in Toronto, Saturday morning at 10 on CW Arc Seattle, the official broadcast partner of the Seattle Storm.
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19: Good morning, Denise Whitaker here with you this hour. Sound Transit's Executive Board this afternoon set to vote on a modified expansion plan that could delay or scale back promised light rail projects across Western Washington. King County Executive Girmay Zahalai is among those pushing to keep the Graham Street Station project in Rainier Valley on its original timeline, despite a projected multi-million dollar shortfall.
9: I'm calling for enhanced accountability and oversight of Sound Transit.
19: The Ballard extension is also under threat of delay, rising construction costs blamed for the deficit. A trial is underway surrounding Seattle's longtime clothing optional beach at Denny Blaine Park. Lynn Ann Nguyen with Como News explains the controversy between advocacy group Friends of Denny Blaine and neighborhood group Denny Blaine Park for All.
24: It's a battle that's stretched on for years, now coming to a head in a King County courtroom over Seattle's nude beach at Denny Blaine Park.
25: We want our community to feel safe
10: and continue this historic culture that we have developed over the past 40 to 100 years at this place.
24: Neighbors say they've long dealt with illegal activity at the park, witnessing sex acts and drug use, with attorneys presenting video evidence in court too graphic for air.
11: This is a really uncomfortable situation that these neighbors face every day. And those really awkward videos that we're playing in the courtroom, I saw a lot of people look away. Well, these people can't look away. They live there.
19: Those in support of the park say it is the state's first recognized LGBTQ beach and argues nudity is lawful under state law. In a rare medical event, a local baby gorilla is born via C-section. On Sunday, Woodland Park Zoo's Western Lowland Gorilla named Olympia gave birth to a baby boy. During labor, an ultrasound revealed complications that triggered the need for that surgery. This was the first gorilla birth by C-section in the zoo's history. And one of the Bronx Zoo's most famous animals has passed away. ABC's Dave Packer has more from New York.
12: Happy, the Asian elephant, had been at the Bronx Zoo for nearly 50 years and became world famous in 2005 when researchers discovered she could recognize herself in a mirror, a rare sign of self-awareness seen only in a handful of species. But Happy's life also sparked debate. Animal rights groups fought in court to have her moved to a sanctuary, arguing that elephants don't belong in city zoos. New York's highest court ultimately ruled against that effort. The zoo says Happy was euthanized after her health sharply declined in recent weeks. She was 55. Dave Packer, ABC News, New York.
24: Medetomidine, also known as rhinotranq, is used as a sedative for animals. It is not approved for humans and causes serious symptoms such as severe exhaustion, slow heart rate, and low blood pressure. Consuming the drug can be fatal, but stopping the use quickly can also lead to dangerous withdrawal symptoms. The number of reports of rhinotranq found in drugs seized by law enforcement has skyrocketed over 3,000% from 2023 to 2025, especially in the Northeast. It is believed to be made illegally in labs and mixed with street drugs, leading to people unknowingly injecting dangerous sedating substances. Because it is most often mixed with fentanyl, some of the effects can be reversed with a dose of Narcan. If you or someone you know is at risk for overdose, the CDC recommends carrying naloxone and keeping it accessible at all times. If you are concerned about substance use or contaminated medications, call or text 988 or seek medical care immediately. With this Medical Minute, I'm Jacqueline Lee.
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19: Let's get right back to Libby to find out where our trouble spots are.
1: We're still struggling coming north on I-5 between Lacey and DuPont. Travel time about 27 minutes for that 9 or so miles. We've got the road work here that shuts down the JBLM DuPont gate until next, actually 2 Tuesdays from now, the 9th at 5 a.m. So that's a part of the reason why we're so slow here. Also, Sinclair delay kind of started us off slowly. There's a crash, it looks like, on Martin Way at Copperwood Lane. So that obviously not an alternate for you right now. Sticking to I-5 while slow seems to be your best bet. You do have still some delay northbound I-5 coming around the Fife curve. The earlier crash before Highway 18 cleared out. It is delayed, though, in the Central Sound. Still about a half an hour from Federal Way just up towards SeaTac. 405 northbound. There was a crash early this morning at sunset. I think the most recent right lane blockage we had here was just a tow truck trying to remove the vehicles that were involved earlier. From Renton to Bellevue, it's still about 39 minutes. That travel time has dropped, but you are struggling on 405, even coming north toward 167. So Valley Freeway travelers, if you're coming north out of Kent, you're going to be hitting some extra heavy delays. Southbound side of I-5 trying to get through Shoreline, still just under an hour. The earlier crash at North Gateway gone, but obviously some heavy delays still to struggle through here. In the Northwest News Radio Traffic Center, I'm Libby Kay.
19: Sunny skies all day today, upper 70s, near 80 degrees in the South Sound and on the east side. It's a change tomorrow with rain coming. For the moment, we'll take the sun and 65 degrees in downtown Seattle. Now for some entertainment news. Katy Perry is set to perform a free concert in the Mexican state of San Luis Potosi later this year. She's part of the lineup for the annual state fair in late August. The singer made the announcement in a post on Instagram writing, "Free show for all of my Mexican Katy Gatos." Let freedom. For the America 250 celebration includes Martina McBride, Flo Rida, Vanilla Ice, CNC Music Factory, and Bret Michaels. They'll all be performing at the Great American State Fair. The 16-day event will kick off June 25th at the National Mall in Washington. We've got more local news for you just ahead, right after this commercial break and ABC.
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28: ABC News, I'm Sherry Preston. A new report from the Commerce Department shows inflation rising at a 3.8% rate from a year ago at this time. The price of gas, groceries, clothing, and electricity all up. Another new economic report, this from the New York Fed, shows how much some are struggling as others continue getting richer. ABC's Rebecca Jarvis takes a look.
29: Some of the financial pain is masked by the growing wealth in this country, which is brought on by a booming stock market and increasing home values. Those Americans who own stocks and homes, they feel richer and they're spending still, and that's propping up the economy while millions of Americans are struggling just to afford food after years of inflation and now those rising gas prices.
28: Gas prices up as a result of the war in Iran, which started 3 months ago. The ceasefire on shaky ground as U.S. strikes Iranian targets and Iran fires on Kuwait. 16 students killed during a fire at a boarding school in Kenya. This is ABC News.
7: 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Here's Brian Calvert and Denise Whitaker with a quick review of our top stories.
19: Fire crews on the scene still of a deadly chemical tank implosion at a paper mill in Longview, now transitioning from rescue to recovery. No further survivors are expected to be found. Two people have been confirmed dead, nine people still missing. A key player in Seattle, Mayor Katie Wilson's homelessness plan resigned. The mayor's office confirmed John Grant, a senior advisor, chose to resign effective June 1st. This comes nearly 2 weeks after Wilson reshuffled her senior staff. The fight over Seattle's Denny Blaine Park makes it to trial. The park's clothing optional beach at the center of discussion for years due to lewd conduct and safety concerns. Trial proceedings are scheduled to continue throughout the week. A local man is convicted for organizing a string of robberies throughout the region. Shannon Hartfield found guilty on 17 counts. He put together teams picking targets and supplying tools like guns and getaways to carry out those crimes. In other news you've not yet heard this hour, people who live near Seattle's Aurora Avenue barricading their streets now in hopes of protecting their homes from violence. Joel Moreno with Como News reports the city may install additional barriers of its own.
2: In recent days, neighbors set up planter boxes on streets just off Aurora Avenue in Seattle in their own efforts to stop the almost nightly shootings. Gun battles tied to turf wars have sent bullets down side streets, striking people's homes and coming dangerously close to young children.
3: If this is the way neighbors decided to combat that, I applaud it.
4: The result has been a dramatic decrease in prostitutes that we've seen.
2: These early results are exactly what neighbors have been seeking to end what many describe as a late-night war zone on their doorsteps.
19: City officials placed jersey barriers on other nearby streets about 2 years ago. Now they are reviewing whether additional barriers could be installed. A fatal collision involving a semi-truck and a car shut down both directions of Highway 18 for hours. Washington State Patrol says Wednesday's crash occurred around noon on Highway 18 just east of Issaquah-Hobart Road. Emergency crews had to shut down both directions to treat a single patient who later died. The road reopened right around 4 o'clock yesterday afternoon. That crash remains under investigation. It is 8:34.
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1: Thanks, Denise. We're still struggling. Northbound side of I-5, I imagine something we're going to have to get used to for the next couple weeks. This is coming up between Lacey and DuPont. The Silicon DuPont Gate Road ramp is closed down for road work. Right now, the RCF gate's going to be open until noon for inbound traffic. Noon to 7 will be open for outbound traffic, but that's why we got about 27 minutes for that 11 entire miles between Lacey and DuPont on northbound I-5. The travel time's actually dropping somewhat, and I-5 seems to be, again, your best bet, even though it's fuller. You're okay. As you're coming up through Tacoma, we did have a crash around the Fife curve that's cleared from the right lane. Still about 20 minutes from Federal Way up to SeaTac 167. Still half an hour from Auburn up to Renton. Really full trying to get onto I-405. We did have a crash northbound 405 by Sunset. That's out of the travel lanes right now. But we're going to go from Tequila up to Bellevue. You're looking at about an hour on 405 northbound because your delays start closer toward West Valley Highway. If you do get on at Sunset, that'll cut about 13 minutes of delay. You've got southbound I-5 delays, of course, coming through Shoreline. Just south of 175th Street. That's 52 minutes, no express lanes. The earlier crash at North Gateway gone, but that's why we're so delayed here, as well as on secondaries. In the Northwest News Radio Traffic Center, I'm Libby Kay.
19: 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Sunny skies, we're going to get them all day today until the clouds move in overnight. Upper 70s for most of us. South Sounders, East Siders, you'll probably hit 80 degrees. Light rain overnight and into tomorrow, highs near 60. Much, much cooler. Saturday, mostly sunny, mid-60s. And then Sunday, sunny with mid-upper 60s. And then Monday, we get back into the warm-up. Sunny skies near 70 degrees on Monday. Right now, we do have 66 degrees already in Bremerton. 59 still down in Olympia. We have 65 in Everett and in downtown Seattle. It is now 8:36. In other news this morning, the Covington man accused of throwing a rock at an endangered seal while in Hawaii now facing threats. This comes as he pleads not guilty to charges in a courtroom in Honolulu. Northwest News Radio's Lillian James has more.
5: Igor Litvinchuk's attorney says he was trying to protect sea turtles when prosecutors say he threw a rock at a Hawaiian monk seal at a Maui beach earlier this month. His attorney says Litvinchuk thought the seal was a sea lion and was attempting to get it away from the turtles. He also mentions the suspect was brutally assaulted by a man after the incident, but Litvinchuk declined to file a police report. Since a video of the incident surfaced, the suspect has received death threats and has been doxxed, with his attorney saying he has also received a package at his home containing feces. Litvinchuk has been charged with violating the Endangered Species Act and the Marine Mammal Protection Act. Lillian James, Northwest News Radio.
19: Canada decided to skip the United States and Boeing when it comes to purchasing military aircraft. Northwest News Radio's Marina Rockinger explains.
6: On Wednesday, Canada Prime Minister Mark Carney announced his country will buy its early warning radar planes from within and Sweden. Carney said negotiations have started to obtain Saab's airborne early warning and control aircraft along with its own Canadian manufactured Bombardier aircraft. This aligns with Carney's proclamation last year that no more than 70 cents of every dollar of Canadian military spending will go to the United States, and that takes Boeing off the table. The Canadian government, according to the Associated Press, is also taking a look at alternative options to the planned purchase of U.S. F-35 fighter jets. Marina Rockinger, Northwest News Radio.
19: There is a new jobs report out, and it's a bit mixed for Seattle. 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
9: Seattle may see little to no meaningful job growth through the end of 2027, and a new city forecast explains why. Tech companies are increasingly putting money into artificial intelligence and cutting staff rather than expanding headcount. That is a significant warning sign for a region whose economy has long depended on aggressive hiring from major tech employers. The forecast shows office values in Seattle have dropped by nearly 24% since 2019, the weakest recovery among major U.S. cities. Construction activity also slowing, with taxable sales in that sector falling more than 4% last year. The city's payroll tax forecast was revised down by more than $50 million over 3 years. Aaron Wright, Northwest News Radio.
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10: You might like this or this. Have you thought about buying this? You know, when you're shopping on Amazon, you see how they use AI to leverage your shopping experience, suggesting other items you can buy. It's big business, resulting in $12 billion in incremental sales reported by Amazon last year alone. Wednesday, Amazon Web Services rolled out a new AI agentic shopping assistant for retailers on their platform. Amazon says their retail customers can add the tools in tandem with the retailer's own data, business rules, and brand voice. It allows retailers to customize how their digital shopping assistant can engage with their customers. One brand already underway with ASA on AWS is Kate Spade. Amazon says there are additional retailers currently in testing. Scott Carty, Northwest News Radio.
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19: Part of an ambitious moon mission announced this week includes NASA now looking for some rather pricey vehicles. ABC News correspondent Jim Ryan joined us earlier today. If you're going to the moon, you likely need an appropriate ride once you're on the surface.
17: Yeah, and by the time astronauts do make it there, Americans are expected to land on the moon again in maybe 2028 or so, two of them in this initial load, the crew. They're going to have cars waiting for them, because the first phase of this moon base involves getting two cars, two rovers up there. And these will look very little like the ones that we saw trolling around the lunar surface in the 1970s with the Apollo program. They are quite different and quite advanced. And yeah, they're going to be dropped off up there before astronauts even arrive, Brian.
0: Now, I'm curious, what kind of specifications do these cars have to have? I mean, do they have to have Apple CarPlay?
17: No, but I suspect they might. You know, these are some high-dollar, high-end vehicles. Yeah, they'll troll along at about 6 miles per hour. The initial specs said maybe 9 miles per hour, but that was back down in the name of cost. These are being built by a couple of companies, one in California, one in Colorado. This is part of NASA's push toward privatization. Look at the entire Artemis program, this four-stage program to put people back on the moon and eventually go off to Mars. It'll cost around $100 billion. But the Apollo program waited for inflation, Brian, was around $200, maybe $250 billion. So it is cheaper or less expensive, I suppose, to use the private industry right alongside NASA.
0: Jim Ryan of ABC News on the line with us this morning, talking about these vehicles that they're getting ready for the moon mission. Jim, have we seen any renderings yet? Do these look anything like those buggies that we saw back in the early 70s?
17: Well, insofar as they have four wheels and a place for the astronauts to sit down, yeah, they look sort of like that. But a lot was learned from those early, if you will, prototypes that NASA was putting on the moon. And certainly, and there's one sitting there still all these years later. They are quite different. They look, and they're not designed to look nice, but they're designed to be very functional. So they're kind of bare bones, but that's all you really need. They're going to be dropped off at a spot near the moon's south pole later this year. That's the plan, at least. These lunar terrain vehicles are going to be built by Astrolab and a company called Lunar Outpost. And then another private company, Firefly Aerospace, will deliver those vehicles to the moon.
19: ABC News correspondent Jim Ryan with us earlier this morning.
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8: This is a Bloomberg Money Minute. How about a Ferrari EV? The company's CEO says its first electric model is already getting orders from old and new customers after the car's look triggered a wave of criticism. The battery-powered vehicle's design drew unfavorable comparisons to electric models already on sale. Ferrari's first EV will put you back $640,000. Caesars Entertainment stock is up about 1.5% after it's agreed to be bought by Fertitta Entertainment in a $5.7 billion all-cash deal. Caesars shareholders will get $31 a share in cash, which represents a 49% premium over Caesars stock price earlier this year. The takeover includes about $12 billion in outstanding debt and is subject to regulatory review. Elsewhere on Wall Street, hopes for a diplomatic way out of the war in Iran have sent stocks toward fresh all-time highs amid word that negotiators have reached an agreement on a 60-day ceasefire, but President Trump has yet to give it his final approval. Matt Piper, Bloomberg Radio.
19: On Wall Street at the moment, the Dow is virtually flat, but the S&P 500 up 0.5%. The Nasdaq Composite trading higher by 0.6%. 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
19: I'm looking at the traffic map, Olivia, and I see a lot of red.
1: Yeah, I got a stinky face on right now, Denise. So we got a new crash here on the southbound lanes of I-5 as you're coming down to North Gateway. It's the right lane that's blocked. Shoreline to Seattle. So 53 minutes with your delay starting around 175th Street. We did have an earlier crash here that really started a bunch of these delays. And just as we were starting to catch back up, we got a new crash here. It looks like Aurora is 4 minutes longer. So not helping you here either. Southbound side of 405 from Linwood to Bellevue is still about an hour 30 of that right between I-5 and State Route 522. We got a crash here. Southbound State Route 9 at State Route 522 in Snohomish. There and actually, of course, to Maltby. It's a left lane that's blocked. Westbound State Route 522. Travelers out of Monroe, you have 28 minutes still to get down to I-405 with some heavier pockets of delays. 405 northbound. I'm going to go to Aquila up to Bellevue. It's still about 49 minutes. We had a crash I-405 by sunset. I believe that's all cleared from the right lane. You may even think about going southbound side of 405 to northbound I-5 and back to eastbound I-9 to get to Bellevue. That may be saving you some travel time at this point. In the Northwest News Radio Traffic Center, I'm Libby Kay.
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11: A sunny day around western Washington. Highs are going to be on the warm side, upper 70s and lower 80s. Slight chance of a thundershower this afternoon. And then over the next couple days, cooler and showery on Friday. Temperatures mid-50s in many places. Start to warm things up and bring back the sunshine on Saturday and Sunday. In the Como Weather Center, Theron's On, Como News.
19: Right now, we are warming up rather nicely, getting toward those high temperatures this afternoon. 65 degrees in Everett. It's already 66 in Bremerton. Olympia, you're still hanging out in the 50s. 59 degrees down there, but it's 62 in Tacoma and Bellevue. 65 in downtown Seattle. Time to go to Northwest News Radio. Zach Wildfang at the sports desk. Seattle now sits on top of the AL West.
10: That's right. They swept the former AL West leaders yesterday, rounding out their series with the A's in a 9-1 matinee victory. Julio Rodriguez and Rob Refsnyder each scoring three-run homers. Colt Emerson got his first career triple for two more runs. The M's are now going to head back up here to Seattle, take on the Diamondbacks here at home tomorrow night. Seattle Reign goalkeeper Claudia Dickey has been named to the U.S. Women's National Team roster for some June friendlies against Brazil. She earned her first national team call-up in 2025, but she's going to join the U.S. Women's National Team for matches on June 6th and June 9th as the Americans face the hosts of the 2027 FIFA Women's World Cup. And the reigning Super Bowl champion Seattle Seahawks acquired special teams standout Irv Charles from the New York Jets for a 2028 conditional seventh-round pick. The 29-year-old missed last season for ACL surgery, but was a standout special teams player for New York in the past two seasons, or the two seasons prior, rather. The Hurricanes are one win away from making the Stanley Cup final. Carolina beat the Montreal Canadiens 4-0 in Game 4 of the Eastern Conference Finals yesterday. They now lead that series 3-1. They'll face off in Game 5 Friday in Raleigh, and the winner of that series will face the Las Vegas Golden Knights. That'll be the Stanley Cup matchup.
19: Getting down to just these final few games.
10: We're almost done with hockey.
19: Almost. Well, it's so weird that it goes so late, you know, like as we're getting into summertime. It just seems like a winter sport to
10: me. Sure does. The sports desk, I'm Zach Wildfang.
19: Thanks so much, Zach. The latest on what Asian massage parlor advocates are now saying in regards to recent raids just ahead.
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19: Happy Thursday, sunny morning to you. I'm Denise Whitaker here with you on Northwest News Radio. Seattle labor leaders and immigrant rights advocates are speaking out today condemning recent police and fire department raids at massage parlors across King and Pierce counties. This follows raids in several cities, including Bothell, where police said they made several arrests reportedly finding evidence of prostitution. The Asian Pacific American Labor Alliance is going to be among those calling for safer working conditions today, along with expanded access to massage licenses and an end to what they describe as discriminatory enforcement targeting immigrant workers. Deputies on a months-long hunt for a Tyrannosaurus rex finally made a dynamite discovery this week. Okay, it's not a real dinosaur. Spokane County deputies started searching for about a 4-foot-tall metal, shiny silver T-Rex statue back in March when it suddenly vanished from a roundabout near Fossil Park. An anonymous tip led deputies to the shiny silver sculpture nicknamed Rex buried on private property near Deer Park. Investigators say they had to dig the 400-pound dinosaur out of what they called a dirt-filled dungeon. The statue, valued at $70,000, suffered just minor damages. Developers say they're working on repairs right now to get Rex back to his neighborhood. So far, deputies have not made any arrests. Americans are making more, but their paychecks are not going as far. News Nation's Anna Koyman reports the higher prices are not going down anytime soon.
0: So these higher fuel costs move through the entire

0: around 2009, claiming to have a bachelor's degree from Clemson and a master's degree from Rensselaer Polytechnic Institute, and claiming to have been a pilot in the Navy. But an investigation found no record of Rush attending either of those schools and found no evidence he'd even been a pilot.
1: Court documents describe Rush as having top secret security. It is 8:53.
2: It's time to find out what's on the screen. I'm Zach Wildfang. Deadline reports that a new TV drama inspired by the early life of music superstar Celine Dion is officially in development. Titled Growing Up Dion, the series chronicles Dion's upbringing in Quebec and rise to international fame with support from members of her family, including her brother Jacques. The 2026 Tribeca Festival is set to make history with the world premiere of Dreams of Violets, billed as the first fully AI-generated feature film to debut at the festival. The Iranian resistance drama was reportedly created in just a few months for under $2,000 using generative AI tools instead of traditional actors, cameras, and sets. Joy Behar is taking a brief break from The View as she heads to Europe to perform her stage production. During her absence, familiar faces including Cheryl Underwood, Kara Swisher, and Anna Navarro will help fill the co-host seat. That's what's on the screen on Northwest News Radio.
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1: One last check this hour before we reach the end of the hour on traffic from Libby.
4: We are still struggling. Southbound side of I-5, trying to get out of Shoreline after 175th Street is where you'll delay. The crash by North Gateway is now just to the right shoulder, but still enough activity here that we're just not easing off too well. It's about 50 minutes, 51 by way of Aurora, so pick your poison there on that one. Southbound 405, same situation. Linwood down to Bellevue is about an hour, 38 of that. Still between I-5 and State Route 522, crash southbound Highway 9 at State Route 522. Had the left lane blocked at one point. Northbound 405, so quite a struggle from Tukwila to try to get up to Bellevue is about 47 minutes. That travel time is dropping. We did have a crash at one point by Sunset. All cleared out here, but honestly, it's about 5 minutes faster if you go southbound 405 to northbound I-5 and then back eastbound I-90 to Bellevue. Now, I-5 from, we'll say 405 up to I-90 is about 34 minutes, so you're definitely fuller. You've got southbound delays still. I-5 northbound between Lacey and DuPont, that 11 or so miles is about a half an hour. It's the road work there that's closing the JBLM DuPont gate, causing all this delay. In the Northwest News Radio Traffic Center, I'm Libby Kay.
1: The National Weather Service today calling for warm temperatures, upper 70s to near 80, especially in the South Sound and on the east side. We're already at 67 degrees in downtown Seattle. We'll be back with more local news just ahead.
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7: From ABC News, I'm Michelle Franzen. New data signaling the economic strain for Americans due to the ongoing conflict with Iran and rising oil and gas prices. The Commerce Department figures show inflation is up 3.8% from this time last year. Costs for the basics, food, gas, utilities, and other things eating away at budgets. A separate report finding more Americans are going hungry now than at the height of the pandemic. Here's ABC's Rebecca Jarvis.
8: This new report from the New York Fed shows what they call a remarkable rise in food insecurity, especially among those living paycheck to paycheck, and it's especially troubling because it impacts those with young children. Between late 2025 and early 2026, there was a sharp rise in households reporting that they had to skip meals, use food banks, and rely on SNAP benefits or dip into savings to cover their groceries, which are now 2.9% more expensive than a year ago.
7: Treasury Secretary Scott Bessent says he's confident the economy can bounce back when a deal with Iran is secured. Bessent also announcing new sanctions on Iran's Persian Gulf Strait Authority. That manages the passage through the Strait of Hormuz. The U.S. accusing Iran of ceasefire violations by targeting Kuwait. Iran also claiming the U.S. is violating the ceasefire deal. ABC's Ian Pannell has more.
9: Iran is still saying it's not willing to make any concessions on its nuclear program. It knows full well what impact it's having on the world economy, what impact it's having domestically in terms of opinion polls and ratings for President Trump, and the impact on domestic consumers. And it knows, or it's certainly thinks, that it can wait out its own economic misery. Now, that's an open question. How long can it endure what is a disastrous economic situation inside Iran?
7: The Supreme Court today ruling in favor of a black death row inmate from Mississippi who claims there was racial bias in the makeup of the jury that convicted him for his role in the killing of a grocery store owner. There was only one black juror on that trial. You're listening to ABC News.
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7: The Justice Department opening a criminal investigation into E. Jean Carroll. She's the writer that was awarded a settlement in a defamation case against President Trump.
12: Sources tell ABC News the investigation is allegedly centered around whether Carroll committed perjury during her civil lawsuits against Trump. Carroll was awarded a $5 million civil judgment in 2023 that found Trump liable for sexually abusing her in a department store dressing room in the mid-1990s and defaming her.
7: ABC News Chief White House Correspondent Mary Bruce. Sources say the Coast Guard is asking permission to send divers to new areas of the Bahamas in the search for Lynette Hooker. The Michigan woman has been missing since early April.
13: Her husband, Brian, told authorities she fell off their dinghy during a storm as they were returning to their sailboat. He described the moment to our Victor Oquendo.
14: The wind blew us apart so fast that I think she tried to swim back to the sailboat, back to our sailboat.
13: But now officials claim GPS data recovered from Brian's electronic devices does not match what he told investigators.
7: ABC's Hannah Bata. Former First Lady Jill Biden says she was worried then that President Joe Biden might have been drugged ahead of his widely criticized 2024 debate with President Trump. Details of her upcoming memoir shared by The Atlantic the day after CBS News released part of an interview with the former First Lady, saying she thought Biden was having a stroke. Michelle Franzen, ABC News.
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15: The chemical link take rupture in Longview leads to scrutiny over that paper mill's safety record, and a trial begins over Seattle's longtime clothing optional beach. Those stories just ahead, but right now it is 9:04.
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15: And it is time to check in with Jared Cirillo. How are you doing this morning, Jared? How are drivers faring?
16: I'm doing good, but drivers out there may not be doing quite so well. We are still seeing some very slow traffic, especially in the South Sound on the Valley Freeway 167. We're still looking about 32 minutes drive there on 167 in the northbound lanes, especially from 410 up to 405. So if you're driving from Sumner to Renton, plan on about 32 minutes drive. There is heavier congestion right near Ellingson Road as well on the northbound side, but at least all lanes should be open. If you're driving between Olympia and Tacoma, it's also seeing some trouble on the northbound side. 44 minutes drive from 101 to get to City Center. All lanes should be open. There's no reports of any accidents. And if you're continuing north into downtown Seattle, not much better. 55 minutes drive from City Center to Mercer, and the heaviest congestion there from about the middle of Boeing Field, just after the access road, all the way up to I-90 and Dearborn Street. The Renton area on 405, heaviest congestion from the Valley Freeway all the way up to 90. If you're coming into Bellevue, plan on 32 minutes from Tukwila to Bellevue. In the Northwest News Radio Traffic Center, I'm Jared Cirillo.
15: 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The National Weather Service calling for sunny skies, warm temperatures this afternoon, upper 70s, actually near 80, mostly for South Sounders and East Siders. Clouds coming in overnight with some rain likely on your Friday, so get out there and enjoy today. It is warming up very nicely already. Right now we have 67 degrees under sunny skies in downtown Seattle.
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15: A federal wayman who lost his brother in the Longview Nippon Dyna-Wave plant accident is now speaking to Claire Weber of Como News.
17: Juan Bernal is still in shock, processing a phone call from his mother, who said his oldest brother Gilbert had died. Gilbert is one of the confirmed victims killed in the chemical explosion at the Nippon Dyna-Wave plant in Longview. Juan says his brother had worked there for nearly 20 years.
18: He loved his job, loved his career. He taught me to want to believe that, to be a hardworking man.
17: The brothers grew up in Yakima, and Juan says family always came first for Gilbert.
18: The most unselfish person I've ever met thought of everyone else before him. His brothers, his wife, his son, his daughter, his grandson. Everything was for them. He was the best brother I ever had.
15: A GoFundMe account's now been set up in Gilbert Bernal's name to help the family with expenses. Nearly 600,000 gallons of chemicals spilled when that pulp mill tank failed in Longview. That put the mill's safety record under some new scrutiny. Michelle Esteban of Como News continues our team coverage.
19: The Department of Labor and Industry told me it's investigated three complaints and cited the company once between 2018 and 2021 and issued a citation for failure to deactivate or lock out equipment before cleaning it. The fine, $700. And it's tracking two open complaints right now, one about a valve on a different tank, the other about a sinkhole. Plus, there are reports of environmental violations handed down by the Department of Ecology.
20: They were fined for venting gases over the amount permitted, another for exceeding daily limit of solids and wastewater treatment, and then for exceeding sulfur dioxide limits at a boiler. It could take up to 6 months for state agencies to investigate.
15: Contaminated water is now being flushed through the city's ditch system to dilute it to levels safe for discharge into the Columbia River. A key player in Seattle Mayor Kitty Wilson's homelessness plan resigned. The mayor's office confirmed John Grant, a senior advisor, chose to resign effective June 1st. This comes nearly 2 weeks after Wilson reshuffled her senior staff. The fight over Seattle's Denny Blaine Park has now made it to trial. The park's infamous clothing optional beach, the center of discussion for years due to what some call lewd conduct and safety concerns. Lynn Ann Nguyen with Como News says the case pits the advocacy group Friends of Denny Blaine against the neighborhood group Denny Blaine Park for All.
21: Friends of Denny Blaine argue the park has a long-standing cherished history as an area which provides refuge for naturism, nudity, and the LGBTQ plus community. In recent years, an abatement plan has been established in an effort to keep clothing required and clothing optional sides of the park separate. But whether that's working depends on who you ask. Neighbors suing the city say they just want the law enforced here, while other advocates for the beach say they want it to remain a safe space for their community.
15: In regard to that trial, it is still ongoing today and may last through the entire week. For the first time in Woodland Park Zoo history, a baby gorilla born via C-section. This comes after an ultrasound revealed complications during labor. A Western lowland gorilla named Olympia, however, eventually successfully gave birth to the baby boy on Sunday. The zoo says both mom and baby are doing well.
6: Beyond the headlines, this is in-depth coverage on Northwest News Radio.
15: A Washington man ends up meeting his angel and his life changes for the better. Northwest News Radio's Brian Calvert tells us it all started when he actually just made a wrong turn.
22: These days, you hear that sound and it doesn't necessarily mean someone is here for a visit. The doorbell in 2026 usually signals something you ordered via your laptop or app has finally arrived. Which makes this story a little different. After all, it's not about what was ordered, but what seemed to be ordained. Not long ago, Joe Simons was making his deliveries in a Vancouver neighborhood. It's something he's done for a while, because like many who work for DoorDash, he needed the extra cash. Joe admits, some days are more difficult than others.
23: I've had a few issues on the flat ground where I've managed to trip myself and fall down. Fortunately, nothing serious happening.
22: That probably wasn't the voice you had been expecting, but Joe's circumstance seems more and more common among those his age. He needed extra cash to cover the cost of medications and really to pay his bills. So the 87-year-old has a side hustle as a delivery person. On a day not too long ago, Joe was in Alona's neighborhood.
24: And I see, Joe getting out with his DoorDash bag.
22: But something wasn't right. She tells KGW-TV Joe looked lost. That's because he was. He had taken a wrong turn.
24: You couldn't imagine that being your own grandpa, grandma doing that.
22: So Alona invited the elderly delivery man to take a break. Joe was very appreciative of the unexpected kindness. After all, he had a job to do, and the job, well, it just wasn't going well on this particular day.
24: Got him $100 and told him, please go home for the day. And I just took like a quick video.
22: Because his angel had an idea. With Joe's permission, she posted the video sharing Joe's entire story. It didn't take long before she was reaching out to Joe once again.
24: Once it was at like $400, I was like, Joe, we're like $400. You could take a couple days off. And then it just kept going up and up and up.
22: We're pretty convinced Alona had no idea what power she could wield with her kindness to the older gentleman she had only met because he took a wrong turn and ended up in her driveway. But days after the video was posted and Joe's story was shared with the rest of Vancouver, that $400 multiplied. As of May 26th, the GoFundMe Alona started for Joe Simons has ballooned to over $42,000.
23: It's mind-blowing, the whole thing.
22: Guess who, at the age of 87, can now leave that DoorDash job behind him? All thanks to a complete stranger taking the time to care. Joe isn't online much, but he does have a message to all who have given money so far.
23: I think you're the kindest, most fantastic people that I could imagine. I never thought that there were people like that. People who would donate to a complete stranger, one they have never met.
24: A lot of people have really good hearts.
22: She just wanted to do something nice for the man working his tail off in order to get by. A man who can now spend his time enjoying life like someone who is 87 years old deserves to enjoy life.
23: As I say, it's my angel.
22: Brian Calvert, Northwest News Radio.
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15: We are in positive territory on Wall Street right now. The S&P 500 trading higher 0.5%. The Nasdaq higher by 0.6. The Dow just barely over the zero mark, but still it is in the green. It is now 9:14.
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15: Jared, how's it looking out there for drivers?
16: Well, I definitely wouldn't call it positive territory out here. We're still pretty slow, unfortunately, especially on the main I-5 corridor. If you're coming in from Everett, it's still about an hour and 20 minutes, in fact. The good news, at least, if there is any, there's no reports of any accidents the entire way. This is just routine congestion. In fact, down to 68 minutes, so about 3 minutes better in the last few minutes. From Broadway to Mercer, though, it's still going to be very slow from the South Shoreline city limits, even as far north as the Linwood area at the 405 split off is pretty congested. From Linwood to Bellevue, southbound 405, 45 minutes drive on the from about Filbert Road all the way down to 522. You're going to be bump and go there. But same story, all lanes are open. And if you're driving from Tukwila to Bellevue, it's still about 24 minutes drive from West Valley Highway up toward I-90. Tacoma to Seattle on I-5 northbound. If you're driving from City Center to Mercer, plan on 50 minutes drive. It's still stop and go from mid-Boeing Field all the way up to I-90 and Dearborn Street, and about 33 minutes from Sumner to Renton on the Valley Freeway. In the Northwest News Radio Traffic Center, I'm Jared Cirillo.
15: 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The National Weather Service today calling for sunny skies all day and warming temperatures well up into the 70s, even 80 in the South Sound and the East Side. Clouds are coming in overnight, though. Big change is on the way. We've got low 60s in terms of our highs for tomorrow and Saturday, mid-60s. Sunday, sunny with mid to upper 60s. And then Monday, warming up again near 70 degrees. So our temperature is doing a little bit of a roller coaster, but only one day of really wet weather on Friday. We have 67 degrees right now in downtown Seattle. It is time to check in with Northwest News Radio Zach Wildfang at the sports desk. And hardship on the hardwood for the Storm last night, huh?
0: Yeah, they ended their homestand 2-2 after losing to the Washington Mystics last night. Seattle took a 78-64 loss. That was their second game in a row against the Mystics. They'll now head to Toronto to play the Tempo Saturday morning at 10 o'clock. But the Mariners had a little different luck. They beat the A's 9-1 to complete the sweep against Sacramento. Julio Rodriguez and Rob Refsnyder each hit three-run homers leading the Seattle offense. Logan Gilbert struck out six batters over six shutout innings, earning the win. Seattle now leads the AL West, and to say Dan Wilson was pleased would be an understatement.
1: I thought the at-bats were outstanding. The pitching, you know, you turn it over to the bullpen again today, who did a great job. And it was just, you know, four runs in the series against a team that's, you know, was ahead of us in the standings. So, it's just a great effort.
0: In this series alone, the M's scored 22 runs to the A's 4. They'll return home now to take on the Diamondbacks tomorrow night. And the Olympics are saying nay, nay to equestrian show jumping in the pentathlon. They're going to swap it out for Ninja Warrior-style obstacle racing. That'll be featured in the 2028 Summer Olympics in the L.A. after the pentathlon, the governing body of the pentathlon was able to secure the rights from the Japanese Tokyo Broadcasting System that had the rights to the Ninja Warrior-style obstacle course racing. So we'll look forward to seeing that. But real disappointing if you've been training on a horse for the past 2 years.
2: For sure. And it's just interesting how, I mean, I understand evolving with sports and things that are happening, but I don't know. That Ninja Warrior style just doesn't seem like a sport. I know it's a competition, but it's just a different kind of sport.
0: Well, it's one I won't be competing in.
2: Okay.
0: Right. From the sports desk, I'm Zach Wildfink.
2: Thanks, Zach. There is a big vote today coming from the Board of Sound Transit. 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
2: There's a last-minute push to protect light rail stations and extensions that city leaders say were promised when voters approved the ST3 ballot measure in 2016. Sound Transit's executive board is set to vote this afternoon on a modified expansion plan that could delay or scale back promised light rail projects because of a projected $34 billion budget deficit. Seattle Mayor Katie Wilson is pushing to keep the Graham Street Station project in Rainier Valley on its original timeline.
30: And it means seniors can easily get to their community centers to gather and pray. Youth can get to school.
2: Rising construction costs blamed for the budget deficit. That vote is happening this afternoon. A local man is convicted for organizing a string of robberies throughout the region. Northwest News Radio's Austin Smith explains.
26: Prosecutors say that some of the people that Shannon Hartfield recruited to his team were as young as 14 years old. The 26-year-old Kent man accused of putting together those teams picking robbery targets, and supplying things such as guns and getaway cars. His crew hit several marijuana dispensaries as well as a string of banks and credit unions all within less than a year. Hartfield, as one of the leaders of this operation, was found guilty on 17 charges, including for robbery, bank robbery, armed bank robbery, and 6 counts of using a firearm during a crime of violence. Austin Smith, Northwest News Radio.
15: A half dozen beaches are closed right now in our local area, and they will remain closed at least through Monday because the water could make you or your pets sick. Public Health Seattle and King County says people and pets need to avoid the water in the beaches at Jean Coulon Park, Newcastle, Houghton Beach, Matthews, and Pritchard Island beaches, all due to high levels of bacteria. One other beach, Green Lake West, is closed as well, but that one's closed because of high amounts of toxic algae, still off limits to people and pets. Here's a question for you. Just how much fun are you having these days? Are you having any at all? If your answer is no, well, believe it or not, you're not alone. Holly Menino of Como News has more.
7: New research done on behalf of the fun experts at Dave & Buster's found 40% of people, nearly half, say their lives are currently lacking fun. 12% could remember the last time they had a full day to enjoy themselves. The two biggest factors, 57% say budget constraints. Another big chunk of people asked said they just don't have enough time. And as for what people consider fun, topping the list was watching TV, followed by spending time with friends and family and dining out.
15: Those who responded to the survey say they need an extra 17 hours a week in order to increase the fun in their lives. It is now 9:24.
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15: So our question to Jared, are drivers having fun out there?
16: A lot of places, no. We are sitting in traffic in many, many places. But fortunately, at least there's no reports of any significant accidents. Much of all of this is just routine congestion. And even up in the Maltby area, I'm seeing very slow traffic on southbound Highway 9 from about Maltby Road down to Highway 522. Expect an extra 5 to 6 minutes there on the southbound side. The I-5 corridor is just a long line of cars from Everett down to Seattle. You'll stay moving until you get to about Linwood, and that's where you're going to notice you're going to start slowing way down at the 405 interchange. Once you get past Shoreline, South City Limits, it's way down. That stop and go, in fact, from, it looks like, just south of the Shoreline City Limits, up around 145th Street, all the way down to the Ship Canal Bridge, and even into downtown. Stop and go traffic, but all available lanes are open, 65 minutes, so about an hour and 5 minutes from Broadway down to Mercer. And if you're cutting out east on 405 even as well, stop and go pretty much the whole way from Linwood down to Bellevue, 42 minutes drive. Tukwila to Bellevue, northbound 405, 24 minutes drive on the northbound side. Heaviest congestion there from the Valley Freeway all the way up to Highway 900. There was an earlier accident there in the Renton area between Renton and Newcastle, but it should be cleaned up. In the Northwest News Radio Traffic Center, I'm Jared Cirillo.
15: Sunny skies on tap for the entire day. Upper 70s near 80 degrees in the South Sound and the East Side. We're edging ever so close to that 68 degrees right now in downtown Seattle. Let's get you to some entertainment news. Supergroup BTS sharing the details of their visit to Mexico's National Palace with a video that gives fans a look at their meeting with Mexico's president. The 5-minute video includes the moments leading up to when the guys stepped out on a balcony where 50,000 people had gathered to see them. George Strait, Lainey Wilson joining the lineup for Alan Jackson's final show, Last Call, More for the Road, the finale, honors the country star's career. The lineup also includes Little Big Town, Jake Owen, Thomas Rhett, Miranda Lambert, and Jackson himself.
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31: ABC News. I'm Michelle Franzen. The ceasefire between the U.S. and Iran growing more fragile with each day, with no deal in sight. Each side now accusing the other of violating the truth. ABC's Ian Pannell is in Jerusalem with more.
32: The truth is, this was the second round of strikes in about 48 hours. Certainly second round that we've seen this week. You've also got escalation by Israel north of the border inside Lebanon, where there's supposed to be another ceasefire in place. And that's what everyone's talking about, accusing each other of violations of the ceasefire, and meanwhile, no progress towards this interim agreement.
31: Treasury Secretary Scott Bessent today announcing new sanctions against Iran, this time the agency controlling passage through the Strait of Hormuz. The continued blockade driving up oil and gas prices worldwide, with two new economic reports showing Americans are struggling with inflation on food, groceries, and rent. Another report from the New York Fed showing more Americans are dealing with hunger at levels higher than seen in the pandemic. This is ABC News.
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15: A deadly chemical implosion at Nippon Dynawave Packaging's Longview Mill drawing renewed scrutiny of the company's workplace safety and environmental record. Investigators are still working to determine exactly what went wrong. State investigators, including the Department of Labor and Industries, have been at the site but are waiting for the recovery operation to be completed before they determine what triggered that incident. John Grant, a senior advisor on homelessness to Seattle Mayor Katie Wilson, resigned. His resignation comes nearly 2 weeks after Wilson reshuffled her senior staff, naming Esther Handy interim chief of staff. A Kent man convicted on 17 counts tied to a series of armed robberies targeting marijuana dispensaries, banks, and credit unions all across the Puget Sound region. Prosecutors said Shannon Hartfield led a robbery crew that carried out those crimes between December 2021 and June 2022. He's accused of recruiting and directing young accomplices, including juveniles as young as 14, through social media and other text messages. Now to stories you've not yet heard this hour. In hopes of keeping their homes safe, people who live near Seattle's Aurora Avenue set up roadblocks to try to deter shootings and violence. There are now troughs full of dirt and plants located along North 97th, 98th, and 102nd Streets. Joel Moreno with Como News has more from neighbors.
0: 2 years ago, city officials dropped jersey barriers on two nearby streets to deter prostitution-related gun violence.
1: That killed all the activity on those blocks because, you know, pimps can't just egress from Aurora into our neighborhood. They don't like to do business in a corner.
0: Now, city officials are reviewing whether more official barriers could be installed across the neighborhood. But first, they want to check with businesses about possible impacts and what changes need to be made.
3: We're most likely going to have to ask for SDOT to expand the tow zone there.
1: They don't need to do any more studies. They need to just drop those blocks.
15: Allison Holcomb with the mayor's office says Seattle police already started emphasis patrols and are mobilizing undercover detectives working to pinpoint people involved. A section of Highway 18 in East King County back open after a fatal crash Wednesday afternoon. According to Washington State Patrol, that crash involved a semi-truck and a car. It happened around noon. It shut down both eastbound and westbound lanes of Highway 18 just east of Issaquah-Hobart Road. Both directions of the highway had to remain closed while crews tried to treat a single patient who unfortunately died. The road reopened around 4 o'clock. The cause of the crash still under investigation. It is 9:34.
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15: We would think the commute might be winding down by now, Jared. How's it looking?
16: Still going pretty slow, unfortunately. Not getting much better on the I-5 corridor, especially down around the South Sound. I'm still noticing about a 40-minute drive from Olympia to Tacoma. You're going to be bump and go there from Lacey up to the JBLM gate. Of course, remember on what we announced earlier this week that the DuPont gate did not reopen, and they will keep that gate closed until June 9th. So only the RCF gate to be used. So that's very likely going to contribute to continued morning rush hour delays in the round JBLM on the northbound side there. So 40 minutes right now from 101 up towards City Center, 39 minutes on the southbound side from City Center down to 101 as well. So both directions are seeing some about a 10 to 11 minute delay. Tacoma North into Seattle is 51 minutes drive from City Center up toward Mercer. Still the heaviest congestion there from just after the Boeing Access Road all the way into downtown. Tukwila to Bellevue, 26 minutes, still hop and stop and go there. Once you get up to about Valley Freeway 167, you're not going to go very fast at all the way up to the connection with I-90. In the Northwest News Radio Traffic Center, I'm Jared Cirillo.
15: 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Our weather forecast calling for sunny skies, upper 70s for the majority of us, though South Sounders and East Siders, you may hit 80 degrees. The clouds are coming back overnight, though highs near 60 for your Friday with some rain likely. Saturday, mostly sunny, mid-60s. Sunday, sunny to get some into the upper 60s. And then Monday, even warmer, near 70 degrees under sunny skies. We are already at 69 degrees in Everett, in Bremerton, and in downtown Seattle. Puyallup, You're already sitting at 70 degrees at South Sound area, warming up rather quickly this morning. It is now 9:36. The Covington man accused of harassing an endangered seal while on vacation in Hawaii pleads not guilty to those charges in a Honolulu courtroom. Northwest News Radio's Lillian James tells us he says he did it to protect sea turtles.
2: It was all caught on video.
4: What are you doing?
2: A man throwing a coconut-sized rock at an endangered Hawaiian monk seal at a Maui beach. Prosecutors say the suspect is Covington resident 38-year-old Igor Litvinchuk. He has been charged with violating the Endangered Species Act and the Marine Mammal Protection Act. His attorney says Litvinchuk thought the seal was a sea lion and was attempting to get it away from the sea turtles. He also mentions the suspect was brutally assaulted by a man after the incident, but Litvinchuk declined to file a police report. His attorney says since the video surfaced, he has faced death threats and has been doxxed. Lillian James, Northwest News Radio.
15: Canada is turning to Sweden instead of the U.S. and Boeing for its future military spending plans. Northwest News Radio's Marina Rockinger explains.
5: Canadian Prime Minister Mark Carney is looking to the blue and yellow rather than the red, white, and blue when it comes to plans to purchase early warning radar aircraft. Carney said negotiations are underway to acquire Sweden's Saab-manufactured airborne early warning and control aircraft, which would be built on Canadian-made Bombardier planes. The move supports Carney's pledge from last year that no more than 70 cents of every dollar spent on Canada's military would go to the United States, leaving Boeing waiting in the wings. According to the Associated Press, NATO is also thinking about the Saab plane over American-built options. Marina Rockinger, Northwest News Radio.
15: AI takes a bite out of jobs for humans in the state's largest market. We learn more from Northwest News Radio's Aaron Wright.
7: Seattle's job market could stay mostly flat through the end of 2027. A new city forecast warns that tech companies are shifting their focus from hiring to AI investment, a major shift for a region that's long relied on big tech to drive employment. The report also says office values have dropped by nearly 24% since 2019, putting new pressure on city revenues. Aaron Wright, Northwest News Radio.
15: It is now 9:39.
8: It's time for Northwest 250, celebrating local history as America marks its 250th. Here's Felix Bunnell.
22: At a 4th of July picnic in 1854, a man named Thomas Mercer laid out an enduring vision for Seattle. Thomas Mercer was from Ohio. He arrived in the Northwest in 1853. At that 1854 picnic, Mercer gave a visionary speech. He proposed the name Lake Washington after recently created Washington Territory. He then suggested naming Lake Union because it would help unite Puget Sound and Lake Washington through a system of canals and locks. The lake names were adopted right away, but the project to connect salt and fresh water would take a little longer, exactly 63 years after Mercer's speech on July 4th, 1917. That's today's Northwest 250. I'm Felix Bunnell.
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15: High-tech robberies here in the Northwest and elsewhere linked to gangs not in the area. ABC News crime and terrorism analyst and former FBI agent Brad Garrett joined us to talk about this today. These are those targeted attacks on higher profile people like sports stars we've been hearing about for several months now.
23: That is correct. But also, they're doing what I would call pre-incident surveillance. So let's just take Los Angeles. We both know it wouldn't be difficult to find high-end houses in or around Los Angeles. And what they do is they surveil the place, determine, you know, does somebody live there? Do they not live there? Maybe even follow people during the day or the night to see if there's some sort of routine. They will check the systems out, you know, from afar. Do they have alarm system? Do they not, et cetera? And they do things like signal jamming. So in other words, jamming your Wi-Fi system so that if you have wireless cameras, they're not going to work. And also your cell phone is not going to work. And from there, they have an apparatus to get rid of the property they steal from your house, which is done a number of ways. And typically, Brian, it looks like to me that since they have sort of labeled, for lack of better terms, this recent group of seven in Los Angeles part of a what they would call a South American theft group, because I think a number of these burglaries around the country have been linked to not these seven individuals, but people that come into the country on temporary visas, like a tourist visa, to burglarize. And they form up with other groups. They commit X number of burglaries. They take the profits from that, put them in a bank here, have it transferred to a bank in, let's say, Peru, if they're from there, and they go home.
4: We're speaking with crime and terrorism analyst Brad Garrett this morning. I guess that's how you ensure quality control. It seems like it would be easier, though, if those groups from out of the country were working with people here to do all the dirty work, so to speak, and then take care of it. But I guess they're, you know, micromanaging this from point A to point Z.
23: I think it's a combination. I think that the people that they have to actually commit the burglaries, and it's going to be more than one person go to a house, they may have a leader that's not part of leaving the country immediately.
4: I don't even know how you begin to guard yourself against a crime like this. This seems so sophisticated. This is the kind of stuff you see up on the big screen.
23: Well, that is true. I would say this. If you have an alarm system with cameras on your house, if it's wireless, because it's obviously less expensive to put wireless up, you could be jammed. I mean, like, my house is hardwired. I internally record those cameras in here in the house, so you couldn't stop it. Could you cut the power to the house? Yes, you could do that, I suppose. But things like that, sometimes just as simple as having a dog that barks a lot, big or small, will be enough of a deterrent for folks not to come in the house, because it's like too big a bother, because there's another $8 million house down the street, kind of thing. So there's a number of things you can do to sort of target harden your house. But I think, to your point, if these folks are really determined and you got some really high-end stuff, they may figure out a way.
15: ABC News crime and terrorism analyst, former FBI agent Brad Garrett with us earlier this morning.
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15: The Dow Jones right now just barely in the green over the zero mark. The S&P 500 trading higher by 0.5%. The NASDAQ currently higher 0.75%. It is 9:44.
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16: We are pretty slow in a lot of places still, but fortunately not because of any serious accidents. I've not seen any big crashes over the last hour or so. The Shoreline area, stop and go traffic, an extra 35 minutes you'll need to plan for if you are headed southbound from 175th Street all the way down to Mercer coming into downtown. Total drive, if you're coming from Everett, plan on about an hour and 5 minutes still. From Linwood to Bellevue, 42 minutes drive on southbound 405 from I-5 down to Main Street. I think you're going to be stop and go there right after you pass Damson Road all the way down through Bothell Everett Highway, even Juanita Woodinville Way. Tukwila to Bellevue, 30 minutes drive on 405 headed north from West Valley Highway to I-90. And still close to 1 hour drive from Tacoma to Seattle as well, northbound, even driving between Tacoma and Olympia. Either way, still close to 40 minutes drive. In the Northwest News Radio Traffic Center, I'm Jared Cirillo.
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9: Plenty of sunshine throughout the day. Today, our temperature is upper 70s to lower 80s out there. Very warm. Tomorrow, well, we're going to get some cooler weather moving in as soon as tonight. Chance of a thunder shower late today, then just plain old showers on Friday and into early Saturday morning. Other than that, that one sort of soggy break for 24 hours on Friday with temperatures in the 50s. Changes Saturday and Sunday, bring back the sunshine and even warmer temperatures by the end of the weekend. In the Como Weather Center, Theron's On, Como News.
15: We are getting really warm out there right now. 69 degrees in Bremerton and Everett. We have 67 down in Tacoma, but it's already 70 degrees in Puyallup and also in downtown Seattle. The Huskies add a late recruit to their football roster. Northwest News Radio Zach Wildfang joins us with more.
10: Yeah, the UW football team received a late addition to their freshman class. Three-star defensive lineman Joseph Pecco committed to the Huskies yesterday. He flipped his pledge from Colorado, where he'd been committed since Christmas. And speaking of UW football, the Apple Cup has a new date. WSU and UW will face off in their traditional rivalry. Just got shifted around with the conference shakeup, but it's going to be on Sunday, September 6th instead of Saturday as it had originally been planned. UW beat the Cougars 59-24 in Pullman last year. This one's going to be at Alaska Airlines Field here in Seattle. The Storm ended their homestand yesterday, losing to the Washington Mystics. They took a 78-64 loss. That was their second consecutive game against Washington here at home. Now they'll head to Toronto to play the Tempo Saturday morning. But the Mariners, they beat the A's 9-1 to complete the sweep down in Sacramento. Julio Rodriguez and Rob Refsnyder each hit three-run homers to lead the Seattle offense. Logan Gilbert struck out six batters over six shutout innings, earning the win. Seattle's now leading the AL West. Pretty exciting stuff. Speaking of baseball, the Mets are missing a mouth mane, but they're up two hits after a recent change in their facial hair lineup. After shaving his mustache, New York Mets rookie Carson Bench broke out of a slump last night with two hits to get a victory over the Cincinnati Reds.
15: Okay, I love your fascination with facial hair.
10: I just wish I could have some. That's all.
15: Not everyone
10: can. Best I can do is mustache puns.
15: My husband's in the camp with you. Thanks, Zach. The discovery of a dinosaur that had been missing for months now. Just ahead.
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15: A new campaign labeled Safety, Not Sigma, is calling on local governments to address violence and exploitation of Asian workers. This comes in response to recent police raids of Asian massage parlors in King and Pierce counties. The raids temporarily shut down a number of businesses and resulted in some arrests linked to prostitution. Local labor groups condemn the police activity as discriminatory. However, law enforcement has said they are working to rescue victims of forced labor. An anonymous tip helps solve a prehistoric mystery, helping investigators rescue a missing T-Rex from extinction. Okay, someone stole a silver dinosaur statue known as Rex from a roundabout in Spokane County back in March. Deputies discovered it this week, buried near Deer Park, about 20 miles from its original perch in that roundabout. They carefully excavated the soil around the 400-pound dinosaur. A tow truck then came in and hauled the shiny beast to safety. It is bright silver. Fortunately for Rex, which is worth about $70,000, he only suffered some minor injuries. Deputies are keeping this great dinosaur caper alive. They are still searching for suspects. Protests outside an ICE facility in Newark, New Jersey could soon ripple into travel headaches for millions of international travelers flying into so-called sanctuary cities. We get the latest from News Nation's Brooke Schaefer.
0: Protesters say the conditions inside that facility are inhumane. DHS Secretary Mark Wayne Mullen dismissed those claims and doubled down, saying that his agency could stop international screenings at airports and sanctuary cities like Newark. These plans already facing criticism. Newark's mayor telling us there's no correlation between the

0: service in the year 2000. Britney Spears, number one on the U.S. album chart with Oops, I Did It Again. The singer's second album reached number one in 13 other countries. In 2023, HBO's series Succession ended with the end of its fourth season. And on this date in 2007... officially launched their reunion tour with the first of two concerts in Vancouver, BC. That's today's Almanac here on Northwest News Radio.
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1: Hitting the end of the hour, Jared, are people going to be late?
3: Yeah, we're still running pretty slow, unfortunately, I think. By the way, Sumner area, I'm seeing a little congestion. Road construction going on, affecting Highway 410. In the eastbound lanes, expect about a 5 to 6 minute delay near Valley Avenue, Highway 162 area, eastbound. Westbound seems to be doing fine. Other than that, the only accident I'm seeing is down around the Lacey area. That's on I-5, southbound near the exit from Marvin Road. So it's going to be an extra 8 to 9 minutes from the Nisqually River Bridge down to Marvin Road on that southbound side. Both directions between Olympia and Tacoma, we're seeing about a 10 to 15 minute delay. Plan on about 45 minutes drive either way. From Tacoma north into Seattle, it's also about 50 minutes drive. From City Center up toward Mercer, I think you'll stay moving all the way through Federal Way, SeaTac area. But once you get past the Boeing Access Road, you're going to be stomping on the brakes there pretty quickly. And stop and go all the way up toward I-90 in Dearborn. The Renton area, northbound 405, really slow from the Valley Freeway all the way up to Coal Creek Parkway. Plan on 27 minutes drive from Tukwila north to Bellevue. In the Northwest News Radio Traffic Center, I'm Jared Cirillo.
1: National Weather Service calling for sunny skies, upper 70s to near 80 degrees in certain parts of the region. We are already at 70 degrees in downtown Seattle. Make your day a great one.
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8: From ABC News, I'm Michelle Franzen. More Americans filed for first-time jobless claims last week. ABC's Jim Ryan has more on the latest figures from the Labor Department.
9: About 215,000 claims for state jobless benefits were filed in the week leading up to May 23rd. That's 5,000 more than the previous week and slightly above analyst expectations. On the upside, the number of initial filings and continuing claims are well below last year's level, suggesting a low number of layoffs.
8: The U.S. economy facing headwinds due to the war with Iran and continued blockade of the Strait of Hormuz, inflation at a three-year high. ABC's Rebecca Jarvis says a new report by the New York Fed highlights what analysts call a K-shaped economy.
10: Some of the financial pain is masked by the growing wealth in this country, which is brought on by a booming stock market and increasing home values. Those Americans who own stocks and homes, they feel richer and they're spending still, and that's propping up the economy, while millions of Americans are struggling just to afford food after years of inflation and now those rising gas prices.
8: The U.S. announced new sanctions on Iran, each side accusing the other of violating the ceasefire deal, including targeting Kuwait. ABC's Karen Travers has more.
11: The military is calling this an egregious ceasefire violation. So a big question now is, how does this impact the potential for negotiations, given that lack of urgency we heard from the president yesterday?
8: In Washington state, recovery efforts continuing for nine paper mill workers unaccounted for following a chemical tank rupture, two already confirmed dead. At this point, the EPA is on the ground. They're testing the air quality and they're testing the water quality. So far, they have not come up with any threats to the area and any threats to the community. Testing still underway, and the EPA officials are concerned because there could always be a possibility of threat of something leaking out to the public. You're listening to ABC News.
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8: A first-of-its-kind drug for hepatitis B is called a functional cure by researchers, and it lets some patients stop treatment without showing signs of the dangerous liver virus.
14: In two international studies, about one in five patients given the experimental drug saw their virus reduced to levels low enough for the immune system to keep in check. The new drug attacks hepatitis B by binding to its genetic components, suppressing viral replication as well as a key protein, and stimulates the immune system, says GSK, which paid for the studies and developed the drug with Ionis Pharmaceuticals. More studies needed to see how long the results last, says a hepatitis expert at the University of Michigan.
8: ABC's Chuck Sievertson. An ABC News investigation is focusing on actions taken by law enforcement and regulatory agencies against defendants accused of making wagers on betting sites who may have inside information on an outcome in those prediction markets. ABC's Aaron Katursky says the government regulating body, the Commodity Futures Trading Commission, also may be short-staffed to handle more cases.
15: Until yesterday, the only case the commission has brought this year involves the U.S. Special Forces soldier who took part in the military raid that ousted Nicolas Maduro from Venezuela and bet on it using Parley Market. Gannon Van Dyke has pleaded not guilty. Staffing at the commission's enforcement division is down at least 25%, due in part to cuts implemented by Elon Musk's Doge.
8: Yesterday, a Google employee was arrested for using Parley Market to place a bet on confidential search data. Michelle Franz in ABC News.
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16: As the search continues for those still missing, we hear from the family of a man who was killed in the Longview paper mill accident. It's 10:04.
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16: Let's get this underway with Jared.
17: Boy, we've got some problems out here, especially along the I-5 corridor, still very slow. There is an accident in the Lacey area, causing still about a 10-minute delay if you're southbound on I-5 near Marvin Road. The right lane is closed there, so that's coming off the Nisqually River Bridge, about a 10-12-minute extra delay there. If you're driving from Tacoma down to Olympia, about 45 minutes. Even driving Tacoma north into Seattle, it's 51 minutes drive. The I-5 corridor is just not filtering out after the end of the morning rush hour. Everett to Seattle, still close to an hour drive as well from Broadway down to Mercer. Heaviest congestion here from 175th Street all the way down to Mercer. 405 corridor, it's going to take you about 32 minutes from Linwood to Bellevue right now. Tukwila to Bellevue on the other side there, northbound, 27 minutes drive. Let's go up to the Fall City area. Both directions of Highway 202 are now closed between 308th and 332nd Street because of an accident. In the Northwest News Radio Traffic Center, I'm Jared Cirillo.
16: 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At some point, body pain may just creep in and become your reality that day. But Aleve can help keep you moving. One pill, up to 12 hours of body pain relief. So don't let that pain hold you back. Try Aleve. Use as directed. More sun today. It is another beauty and will be a little bit warmer, too, into the upper 70s, near 80 in the South Sound and on the east side. We get to stay cooler here with the Puget Sound water in Seattle. Tonight, increasing clouds and a low into the low 50s as we get ourselves set for some rain likely tomorrow, Friday, in a high only near 60. Buckle up for that 20-degree swing. Right now in Seattle, 70 degrees.
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16: The fatal accident at the Nippon Dynawave Packaging Longview Mill is drawing renewed scrutiny of the company's workplace safety and environmental record. Michelle Esteban of Como News reports.
18: The Department of Ecology issued penalties against the Longview Mill totaling $12,000, two for air quality violations and one for a water violation. The Department of Labor and Industry told me it's investigated three complaints and cited the company once between 2018 and 2021 and issued a citation for failure to deactivate or lock out equipment before cleaning it. The fine, $700. And it's tracking two open complaints right now, one about a valve on a different tank, the other about a sinkhole.
19: We will cooperate to the maximum extent that we can with the investigation.
20: They were fined for venting gases over the amount permitted, another for exceeding daily limit of solids in wastewater treatment, and then for exceeding sulfur dioxide limits at a boiler.
16: That's Michelle Esteban reporting on Northwest News Radio. As we continue to cover this story out of Longview, now we get to hear from the family of one of the victims of the fatal accident at that Nippon Dynawave packaging plant. Here's Claire Weber of Como News.
21: Juan Bernal is still in shock, processing a phone call from his mother, who said his oldest brother Gilbert had died.
22: It's unbelievable, those type of things. No one could ever understand that, how that feels during those moments.
21: Juan says his brother had worked there for nearly 20 years.
0: He loved his job, loved his career. He was a hardworking man, taught me to want to believe that, to be a hardworking man with them, just like him.
21: Religion was a big part of Gilbert's life.
0: He was a Christian man, went to church every Saturday.
21: Now Juan believes his family will lean on their faith and each other as they walk this unimaginable grief.
2: That's Claire Weber reporting here on Northwest News Radio. It's 10:09. I'm Scott Carty. Good to have you here today. Seattle Mayor Katie Wilson, senior advisor on homelessness, has resigned. John Grant played a key role in the mayor's plan to add 4,000 new shelter beds during her first term. This comes nearly 2 weeks after Wilson reshuffled her senior staff. Grant's resignation will be effective June 1st. A weeks-long trial ends with a Kent man found guilty of masterminding a robbery crew. Here's Northwest News Radio's Austin Smith.
22: As an assistant U.S. attorney describes Shannon Hartfield, he was someone who saw robbery as a team sport. Hartfield recruiting for, planning for, and now being held responsible for a series of robberies targeting banks, marijuana dispensaries, and credit unions across the Pacific Northwest. Prosecutors say that some of the people he recruited were minors as young as 14 years old. Sentencing is yet to happen, but getting hit with 17 total federal felonies, he's looking at a minimum of 45 years behind bars. Austin Smith, Northwest News Radio.
2: The beach may sound enticing with this afternoon's warm temperatures, but there's a new warning to avoid some local beaches, like totally avoid them. Public Health Seattle and King County issued alerts for people and pets to stay out of the water at Houghton, Matthews, Newcastle, Jean Coulon, and Pritchard Island beaches due to high levels of bacteria. Green Lake West Beach is also off limits, but that's for toxic algae. The beaches won't be tested again until next week. It is 10:10.
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23: This is a Bloomberg Money Minute. Auto safety regulators have opened an investigation into Rivian over the potential failure of a part that could lead drivers to lose control of their electric vehicles. It covers about 115,000 of its R1 electric pickups and SUVs. NHTSA says it's received two complaints from Rivian owners describing separation of the so-called rear toe link, a suspension rod that connects the wheel hub to the vehicle chassis. Both incidents caused the EVs to swerve across multiple lanes of traffic. Soaring prices for gas, groceries, and other necessities is not stopping people from buying game consoles, huge TVs, and other pricey electronics. Best Buy says revenue in the just-finished quarter hit $8.9 billion ahead of analyst forecasts. The news comes as Best Buy accelerates its plan to become more than a store chain, with plans for virtual reality experiences and furniture showrooms. Its stock right now is up about 19%. Matt Piper, Bloomberg Radio.
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2: And we have Jared taking the look for us.
17: Yeah, we're seeing some pretty slow traffic, Scotty. It's very slow in the Puyallup area. I'm seeing a bad accident that shut down all of Pioneer Way between 33rd Street or near 33rd Street because of an accident between 33rd and Shaw Road. It looks like both directions on Pioneer Way are closed. Other than that, the I-5 corridor and the Valley Freeway still very slow. If you're driving from Sumner to Renton on the northbound side, I think we're still looking at close to 30 minutes from 410 up to 405. And even after you make the transition onto northbound 405 in the Renton area all the way up to Bellevue, it's still very slow. 34 minutes drive from West Valley Highway through Renton and Newcastle up to the connection with I-90. The I-5 corridor down around Lacey, we've seen some problems with an earlier accident near Marvin Road on southbound I-5. The right lane still blocked in that area. Plan on about 53 minutes drive from Tacoma City Center down to the ramps to 101 at Olympia. Tacoma North to Seattle, not much better, 43 minutes. And if you're driving from the North Sound, Everett to Seattle southbound, still 55 minutes drive. In the Northwest News Radio Traffic Center, I'm Jared Cirillo.
2: 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And believe this, too. It's sunny outside. It's beautiful. We'll be into the upper 70s, even pushing 80 in some areas. We'll have the clouds roll in tonight. George Waldenberger has a little bit more to talk about in terms of our weather.
1: A sunny day around western Washington. Highs are going to be on the warm side, upper 70s and lower 80s. Slight chance of a thundershower this afternoon. And then over the next couple days, cooler and showery on Friday. Temperatures mid-50s in many places. Start to warm things up and bring back the sunshine on Saturday and Sunday. In the Como Weather Center, Theron's on Como News.
2: It doesn't sound anything like George Waldenberger. Thank you, Theron. It is 70 degrees in Seattle at Northwest News Radio.
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2: ABC's Melissa Adon reports from Longview as the chemical blast death toll rises at that paper mill. She joins ABC's Brad Milkey.
3: It's been a heck of a week for people who live near industrial chemical facilities.
4: We're preparing for the tank to fail and spill the liquid all over the place.
3: In Southern California, tens of thousands of residents were told to evacuate an area because of the risk that an entire facility might explode.
5: They were saying it was very toxic to your skin and for you to inhale it.
6: The unknown is really scary, and only time will tell.
3: People were envisioning mushroom clouds spewing toxins until they were told they'd gotten lucky. Thanks to cooler temperatures and chemical reactions, everyone escaped unharmed. They've been moving back into the area the last few days. But up in Washington State, another crisis was brewing, and people there had no warning.
9: There are reports of fatalities and multiple people injured, some in critical condition at this hour.
3: Longview, Washington sits right near the Oregon state line. It's about an hour north of Portland. This town is known for timber, wood mills, paper, and the chemical facilities that make these all run. Well, early Tuesday, there was a burst in a huge chemical tank. Now, this was not technically an explosion, but it was loud, it was violent, and it was deadly. We quickly learned that at least one person had been killed. Well, yesterday authorities announced this was even worse than we initially knew. When it's all said and done, they said this could be the most deadly industrial accident in the state's history. Let's take you there now. ABC's Melissa Adon is on the scene in Longview, Washington. Melissa, can you just walk us through what happened here?
8: Absolutely. It has been a really eerie scene for the people here in southwestern Washington, here in Longview. Tuesday morning, about 7 a.m., officials say that the workers here at Nippon Dynawave Packaging Company were actually on their shift change.
10: Shift change occurs at 7 a.m. So there were people in this area. This was an administrative workspace. This was a break room space. There were operational spaces.
8: When suddenly they realized there was a rupture at one of their chemical tanks. The rupture was so powerful that it actually took out several people, hospitalized about 8 of them. There was a massive first responder call that came out. Dozens and dozens of ambulances headed over here. And unfortunately, there was 9 employees that ended up being unaccounted for.
10: Crews are actively assessing the structural integrity of that tank and working on plans to stabilize that tank before additional recovery operations can safely proceed.
8: Recovery crews had to actually stop trying to rescue because it was too dangerous. And then as you know, the 24-hour period elapsed, that's when crews realized that this turned from a rescue mission to a recovery effort.
10: There are members working the site tirelessly that have lost coworkers, lost friends, and they remain dedicated to focusing on our recovery efforts.
8: Unfortunately, they presume that none of these 9 employees survived.
3: How dangerous is this stuff? And like, what was the chemical reaction that happened here?
8: Yes, so that's exactly what is under investigation, because basically it's a 900,000-gallon tank.
10: A tank containing white liqueur that is a chemical utilized in the paper-making process.
8: They're saying that this white liquor that possibly was still inside the damaged tank is what caused this issue. It can be really, really dangerous, basically saying that exposure can cause severe burns, and even inhalation to it can lead to irritation or inflammation in the lungs, which makes it super dangerous for the crews who were trying to recover the employees that were struck when this rupture happened to the tank.
3: Wait, so if it can be dangerous, I mean, is the area dangerous? If there was this sort of blast, is there a public health risk?
8: That's a great question. So that was an immediate concern out here with officials, but at this time they have deemed that the area is safe.
10: The remaining roughly 25,000 gallons is contained in the tank, is leaking slowly out of the tank, slower this morning than it was yesterday evening. And that has reduced our concern.
8: And look, for perspective, we as reporters are standing right in front of this plant. This is a much different situation than Orange County, where reporters were pushed back to the command center miles and miles away, and they had a huge perimeter because they feared for safety.
10: At this time, continue to be no identified negative health impacts to the city, to the surrounding air quality, or the city of Longview's drinking water system.
8: The EPA is on the ground here. They're testing the air quality. They're testing the water quality.
10: Testing of water samples has confirmed contamination entered the Columbia River during the day yesterday.
8: Because there could always be that possibility or threat of something leaking out to the public.
11: We have recovered approximately a dozen carp from the dikes that have died.
8: So that's the concern there. But as for safety, you know, nobody was evacuated. The area remains safe, and they feel that it's safe for all of us to be out here.
3: Hey, last question, Melissa. I'm just thinking, whether it's people in Southern California or whether it's people in this town, like, if you live near an industrial plant or a chemical plant, you're constantly told by authorities, you're good to go. There's no problems here. We have regular checks. Everything's fine. And yet, now we got these 2 disasters in the last week. What has the reaction sort of been like from locals there? I imagine also, like, if it's a mill, you probably almost like a factory town, people are close-knit. What has it been like?
8: Absolutely, Brad. It is an incredibly close-knit community, and that's something that people talk to me about.
12: I would never wish this pain and grief on my worst enemy.
8: I met a woman who her close friend is one of the unaccounted for. And she says her friends, her dear close friends, are living this nightmare.
12: You know, there have been close calls, and it's the best time to keep accountability and the light on a situation is when it happens, and it's getting word out there that we want to know, and we're not going to go quietly, and we're going to push this subject until we know what happened, why it happened, and how they're going to prevent it from happening again.
8: I also spoke with the governor of Washington State, Bob Ferguson, who was proud of the safeguards that the state has.
13: Washington State is pretty robust when it comes to worker protections. So we have a strong ethic of supporting our workers.
8: However, at the same time, he realizes that if there is a massive problem here and the investigation points out to a failure, he wants to make sure that if there's legislation he can implement, that he will implement it.
14: What is your message to the community?
13: Yeah, I mean, I think it's a reminder that, you know, you go to work and you assume you'll come back from work. And that's certainly not the case in this instance. And so I think as we learn more about the cause of this, of course, we'll have to do a postmortem. Right now, we're focused on recovery. We're focused on the families. We're focused on making sure this site is safe. But there will be a time to make sure we understand exactly what happened and there's anything we can learn from that to make sure it doesn't happen again.
8: He told me that he understands. He has his own family members that also work at other important plants here in the state. And he wants to ensure that people can work in safe places and that these companies are following the rules.
0: All right. Melissa, Don, there on a really tragic day there in Washington State. Thank you so much.
8: Thank you, Brad.
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2: Another busy day. Here's Jared.
17: Yeah, it's gotten really slow. We've got a couple of places. First off, Puyallup, we've got Pioneer Way blocked completely between 33rd and Shaw Road. They've closed Pioneer Way. Other than that, the I-5 corridor remains very slow. Even the Valley Freeway, if you're driving from Sumner north to Renton, still plan on about 32 minutes drive on northbound 167. Lots of congestion between Tacoma and Olympia, especially on the southbound side where it's normally, we don't normally see problems on the southbound side, but 51 minutes right now from City Center at Tacoma down to the ramps to 101. Now, down around Lacey, that right lane may still be blocked near Marvin Road, southbound I-5, so that's causing very slow traffic coming off of the Nisqually River Bridge. In the Northwest News Radio Traffic Center, I'm Jared Cirillo.
2: 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Weather-wise, Theron Zahn is in the Comal Weather Center today, and he says that we could be seeing 80 degrees a little bit later today. Some clouds will increase tonight as we get ready for a rainy Friday, only in the 60s. And then we get back into the sunshine for Saturday, Sunday, and Monday. Into the mid-60s, pushing 70 for the weekend. Not so bad. 72 degrees right now in Bremerton and 71 degrees in Seattle at Northwest News Radio.
15: This is Northwest Life Beat, sponsored by Harold Carr Law Offices. I'm Marina Rockinger. In this part of the U.S., it's difficult to get enough vitamin D, the so-called sunshine vitamin. It's important for bone health and mood stabilization. When we don't have the right amount, it can lead to fractures and general ill health, according to the Cleveland Clinic. So to get enough vitamin D when regular sunlight isn't an option, try eating more fatty fish, eggs, mushroom, and fortified dairy. Maybe you have seen the old commercials touting the benefit of oatmeal to lower cholesterol. Research published in the journal Nature Communications finds that still holds to be true. In fact, not only did cholesterol levels drop after a steady diet that included oats after 6 weeks, the positive effects of eating oatmeal regularly were still evident. And if you are sore from going to the gym or helping a friend move, have you tried Epsom salts? Although researchers say there's limited data on how much it works, anecdotally, many swear by the benefits. Some claim an Epsom salt bath can help with inflammation in the body, help conditions like eczema and psoriasis, and of course, help those sore muscles. And that's today's Northwest Life Beat on Northwest News Radio.
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2: Thanks for joining us on Northwest News Radio. It's 10:30. I'm Scott Carty. This is the Midday Report, and we are continuing to cover the recovery efforts in Longview at that tragic incident that happened at the paper mill. We will continue to have updates for you, not only locally here, but also from ABC News with Melissa Adon there. Right now, let's go to ABC live from New York. It is 10:30.
21: ABC News, I'm Michelle Franzen. American and Iranian negotiators believe they've arrived at a draft agreement to formally extend the ceasefire and gradually open the Strait of Hormuz. That according to two U.S. officials and another source with knowledge of negotiations. It still needs final approval from President Trump and Iran's supreme leader, though. Gas Buddies' Patrick DeHaan says relief for soaring gas prices, meantime, can't come soon enough.
22: A lot of this is really contingent on developments. Continues to be very difficult to predict exactly how the U.S. and Iran situation will unfold. Fold for now. Nine states where gas prices have fallen back below the $4 a gallon mark, but we still could go higher the longer the strait continues to be closed. In fact, we anticipate the summer average for gasoline could be $4.80 a gallon.
21: It comes as new reports show Americans are struggling on monthly costs with inflation at a three-year high. In Colorado, Vice President J.D. Vance delivering remarks at the Air Force Madison Academy commencement Green. Today, saying AI will change the future of warfare. This is ABC News.
7: When you need to know, Northwest News Radio. 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
2: Fire crews on the scene of a deadly chemical tank implosion at a paper mill in Longview are transitioning from a rescue mission to recovery efforts. No further survivors are expected to be found. Two people have been confirmed dead. Nine are missing and are presumed dead. Another seven people remain hospitalized for injuries. Officials say some of the chemicals have reached the Columbia River. A key player in the Seattle Mayor Katie Wilson's homelessness plan has resigned. The mayor's office confirmed yesterday that John Grant, a senior advisor on homelessness, chose to resign effective June 1st. This comes nearly 2 weeks after Wilson reshuffled her senior staff. The fight over Seattle's Denny Blaine Park has made it to trial. The park's nude beach has been at the center of discussion for years. Due to lewd conduct and safety concerns, trial proceedings are scheduled to continue through the week. And a local man convicted for organizing a string of robberies throughout the region, Shannon Hartfield, found guilty on 17 charges. He put together teams picking targets and supplying things like guns and getaway cars. Residents near Seattle's Aurora Avenue are barricading their streets in hopes of protecting their homes from violence. And as Jewel Moreno with Como News reports, the city may step in and install barriers of its own.
1: In recent days, neighbors set up planter boxes on streets just off Aurora Avenue in Seattle in their own efforts to stop the almost nightly shootings. Gun battles tied to turf wars have sent bullets down side streets, striking people's homes and coming dangerously close to young children.
4: If this is the way neighbors decided to combat that, I applaud it.
16: The result has been a dramatic decrease in prostitutes that we've seen.
1: These early results are exactly what neighbors have been seeking to end what many describe as a late-night war zone on their doorsteps.
2: City officials placed jersey barriers on other nearby streets about 2 years ago. Now they're saying they're reviewing whether additional barriers could be installed. Boy, what a traffic mess it was yesterday. A fatal collision involving a semi-truck and a car shut down both directions of Highway 18 for hours. Washington State Patrol says Wednesday's crash occurred around noon on 18 just east of Issaquah-Hobart Road. Emergency crews shut down both directions of the highway to treat a single patient who unfortunately later died. The road reopened around 4 p.m. The crash remains under investigation. Now let's check traffic at 10:34.
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2: Here's Jared.
17: And things are all better now out there at Highway 18, but fortunately closer to home, we are still dealing with a lot of problems. Down around Olympia, Lacey area, southbound side of I-5, we're seeing still about a 15-minute delay with a crash. The right lane is closed as you approach Marvin Road. So coming off of the Nisqually Bridge, plan on delays. 42 minutes drive from Tacoma City Center down to 101. The northbound side, not much better. It's about 35 minutes from 101 to City Center. Tacoma North into Seattle is 42 minutes. No reports of any crashes along the way, all the way up through Federal Way. You should stay moving. But once you get past the Boeing Access Road, plan on an extra 10 minutes from Boeing Field all the way up to James and Madison Streets. Everett to Seattle is also still about 46 minutes. Heaviest congestion there from 175th Street down to SR 520. We still have some problems at Falls City as well. Both directions on SR 202 are closed between 308th and 332nd because of an accident. In the Northwest News Radio Traffic Center, I'm Jared Cirillo.
2: 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A friend of mine always likes to say, I like bed. I like bed, too. I'd love to just sit in bed all day, especially if it was a nice one. All right, at 10:35, we are looking at some sunshine outside today. We're going to be in the upper 70s, pushing near 80. Tonight we'll have some clouds, though, because we're getting ready for some rain on Friday. In Seattle right now, 71 degrees at Northwest News Radio.
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2: Tomorrow night at the Museum of Flight, a new speaker series gets underway, Beyond the Horizon. It's a fireside conversation and audience Q&A led by Cecilia Aragon, University of Washington engineering professor, author, and former pilot on the U.S. aerobatic team. And the special guest flying in is also a pilot and a YouTube sensation, Zyla Foxlin. Foxlin is currently building her own Pete and Paul air camper airplane. She got some 1929 blueprints for that, and that's on her channel. It's also on her social platforms that reach millions of people. Zyla is a passionate advocate for pilot mental health, and her passion for aviation is absolutely infectious. And by the way, Zyla Foxlin isn't even 30 yet. Zyla, you are really quite the story, and you're coming to Seattle to be part of this new speaker series at the Museum of Flight. First off, tell us what you're going to be talking about when you come to Seattle.
23: Oh boy. It is a little bit of everything, a terrible answer. I think everything I love in the world is encompassed by the Museum of Flight. So we're kind of going to touch on everything from home-built aircraft to keeping vintage airplanes in the sky, DIY rockets, high-power rocketry, kind of just like the future of aerospace, the past of aerospace.
2: And what got you into aerospace and aviation and to the point where you now have millions of followers?
23: I think I mean, I was a space kid. Like so many kids, I was obsessed with the Apollo program and with early space flight and like definitely wanted to be, I think my childhood dream was actually to die on Mars. Like not in that, I wanted to die and more just I wanted to go there and never come back. And as I learned more about aerospace, I started learning about aviation as well. And I realized that in order to be an astronaut, you have to go get your pilot's license. And so I started reading about airplanes and aviation. And there's this program through the Experimental Aircraft Association called Young Eagles. So for anyone with kids who are interested in airplanes, I highly recommend just Google like EAA Young Eagles. And it's volunteer pilots take kids up for their very first airplane ride. And so I convinced my parents to take me out to the airport. I went up for my first airplane ride and like that was it. I was like, aviation is my life. It's my personality. It's my identity. I love everything about it. This is what I want to do. And so I did.
2: What was the plane that you got to fly in?
23: It was a Diamond Katana. And what's really fun, actually, is that my mom took a picture of me in the plane right before we took off. And it's zoomed all the way in. So there was no tail number. And the pilot is turned around facing the other way. So I had like no way of tracking it down, but I put that photo in one of my videos, and someone at that airport recognized the guy from the back of his head and his plane, and I found my Young Eagles pilot like 15 years later.
2: That is so cool.
23: 20 years later. Oh, no.
2: You're not feeling old, are you?
23: I don't know. I turned 30 in like a month. It's creeping up on me.
2: Well, trust me, you got a long ways to go, but really incredible success for what you've been able to do before even turning 30.
23: Thank you. Hopefully I'll

0: go get help without losing their career. So it's reducing the amount of time you spent on the ground. It's hopefully reducing the amount of dollars you have to spend on like proving to the FAA that you're airworthy again, and making it so that pilots are not afraid to go get help for issues they are already dealing with.
1: It's kind of startling really to think about with the advances in mental health and mental health awareness that there is still this sort of stigma and secrecy and you've got to hide it. Isn't that more dangerous?
0: Yeah, I always say like I would so much rather my pilot be in therapy than be flying around undiagnosed, depressed and spiraling.
1: Do you have your pilot's license?
0: I do, yeah. So I'm a private pilot. I own a Cessna 140, a 1946 like vintage tail dragger. That I've flown all over the country. So my plane is not really faster than a car. In fact, in a headwind, sometimes I'll be flying along a freeway and see the cars passing me below.
1: What does it mean to you to be an inspiration to a lot of younger people, especially girls, in getting them interested in aviation?
0: So I never really set out to be an inspiration. I think I just wanted to be myself and pursue the things that I'm passionate about at the highest level that I can. The fact that it is inspirational is really cool. I think like when I was a kid, I didn't really know what was possible, like because I didn't have a lot of people that looked like me that I could look up to. And I think that I'm on this path where I'm not looking at anyone who's already charted this path and following it. I'm sort of having to chart my own path. But I don't know. I think that's like part of the fun and part of the journey. And I hope that it does open doors for girls behind me.
1: Well, and I think what you said at the very beginning is you're just being yourself. And that's what comes through so clearly is that you're just genuinely excited about what you're sharing about.
0: I really am. I really do love aviation.
1: Who would you love to have come out to the event?
0: Honestly, I have the coolest fans and I love meeting them and talking about their projects. I feel like I've learned so much from people coming up to me and being like, hey, I watched your video and I made a variation on this and here's how I did it. And I'll be like, whoa, that came out better. Tell me everything. And then I get to absorb all of that knowledge. And I also obviously love meeting other people in aerospace and aviation. So I'm just overall really excited for the event. And I love the Museum of Flight is like one of my favorite museums in the country.
1: It's kind of her mecca. That's pilot and influencer Zyla Foxlin, who will be the first guest of Beyond the Horizon. It's a new speaker series that starts tomorrow night at the Museum of Flight. Tickets are available. It's a separately ticketed event at museumofflight.org. And if you'd like to connect with Zyla online, just go to our Instagram, NW News Radio, and you'll see the link that we posted to her account talking about this segment. I will make sure to replay this again a little bit later for you, too, so you can hear it again. It is now 10:43.
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1: A quick look at the relatively ho-hum market. The Dow is flat. It's down 15 points, but generally flat. S&P 500 is up about a half of 1%. NASDAQ is up about 0.8%. 10:44 now.
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1: And there he is, right there, Jared Cirillo.
3: Here I am, right here, waving my arms at you. We're struggling today. This is just not a very good day in traffic. Down around Lacey, still seeing about a 10-minute delay on I-5 southbound at Marvin Road, the right lane. And it looks like they've moved off to the right shoulder now, so that right lane should be back open. But with the emergency activity, it's going to be slow from Center Drive all the way down to Marvin Road. 40 minutes drive from City Center at Tacoma down to 101 at Olympia. Northbound side is a little bit better. 30 minutes drive from Olympia North to Tacoma. Tacoma coming into Seattle on northbound I-5 is getting a little bit better. 41 minutes drive here, still pretty slow from north of the Boeing Access Road all the way into downtown. Tukwila to Bellevue on 405 northbound from West Valley Highway up to I-90, still about 21 minutes there as well. Linwood to Bellevue, 32 minutes on southbound 405. We still got an accident at Pioneer Way in Puyallup. That's got, in fact, all of Pioneer Way closed near 33rd Street, between 33rd Street Southeast and Shaw. In the Northwest News Radio Traffic Center, I'm Jared Cirillo.
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1: Very lovely day around Western Washington. Warm, too. Upper 70s to lower 80s. Make sure you got your sunscreen with you. Might have a slight chance of a thundershower this afternoon, especially along the Cascade foothills. Then over the next couple days, a big change on Friday. Cooler temperatures, mid-50s. Gray skies, showers out there. Then back to the sunshine Saturday and Sunday. In the Como Weather Center, I'm Theron Zahn, Como News.
0: Right now, we are at 71 degrees in Seattle at Northwest News Radio.
2: Facts are facts. 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
0: Thank you for setting a button on that little radio thing you have there, or listening to us on the app or online at NWNewsRadio.com. We appreciate you taking the time to join us so that you can get up to date and be all fixed and ready on traffic and weather as well. In local news, the Covington man accused of throwing a rock at an endangered seal while in Hawaii is now facing threats. This as he pled not guilty to charges in a courtroom in Honolulu. Here's Northwest News Radio's Lillian James.
8: Igor Litvinchuk's attorney says he was trying to protect sea turtles when prosecutors say he threw a rock at a Hawaiian monk seal at a Maui beach earlier this month. His attorney says Litvinchuk thought the seal was a sea lion and was attempting to get it away from the turtles. He also mentions the suspect was brutally assaulted by a man after the incident, but Litvinchuk declined to file a police report. Since a video of the incident surfaced, the suspect has received death threats and has been doxxed, with his attorney saying he has also received a package at his home containing feces. Litvinchuk has been charged with violating the Endangered Species Act and the Marine Mammal Protection Act. Lillian James, Northwest News Radio.
0: Canada has decided to skip the United States and Boeing when it comes to purchasing military aircraft. Here's Northwest News Radio's Marina Rockinger.
9: On Wednesday, Canada Prime Minister Mark Carney announced his country will buy its early warning radar planes from within and Sweden. Carney said negotiations have started to obtain Saab's airborne early warning and control aircraft along with its own Canadian-manufactured Bombardier aircraft. This aligns with Carney's proclamation last year that no more than 70 cents of every dollar of Canadian military spending will go to the United States, and that takes Boeing off the table. The Canadian government, according to the Associated Press, is also taking a look at alternative options to the planned purchase of U.S. F-35 fighter jets. Marina Rockinger, Northwest News Radio.
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10: Seattle may see little to no meaningful job growth through the end of 2027, and a new city forecast explains why. Tech companies are increasingly putting money into artificial intelligence and cutting staff rather than expanding headcount. That is a significant warning sign for a region whose economy has long depended on aggressive hiring from major tech employers. The forecast shows office values in Seattle have dropped by nearly 24% since 2019, the weakest recovery among major U.S. cities. Construction activity also slowing, with taxable sales in that sector falling more than 4% last year. The city's payroll tax forecast was revised down by more than $50 million over 3 years. Aaron Wright, Northwest News Radio.
0: It's 10:53 at Northwest News Radio.
11: 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Is what you learned about Johnny Appleseed in school fact or fiction? New York Times bestselling author Isaac Fitzgerald untangles some of the mythology, literally retracing Appleseed's path on foot from Massachusetts to Indiana. Catch his discussion tonight at 7:30 at Town Hall Seattle. Planning ahead, young people learning and practicing the ropes of the livestock and agriculture industries present the Puget Sound Junior Livestock Show this weekend at the Skagit Fairgrounds. Or head west to Poulsbo for a celebration of its maritime heritage with the historic Virginia 5 steamship taking center stage. Liberty Bay Festival runs Friday through Sunday. The City of Edmonds becomes a walkable late-night jazz circuit Saturday with

0: New AI agentic shopping assistant for retailers on their platform. Amazon says their retail customers can add the tools in tandem with the retailer's own data, business rules, and brand voice. It allows retailers to customize how their digital shopping assistant can engage with their customers. One brand already underway with ASA on AWS is Kate Spade. Amazon says there are additional retailers currently in testing. Before you know it, you're going to be able to just think it, and it's going to show up.
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0: At 10:54, here's Jared.
2: Well, we haven't seen any new reports of accidents here over the last hour, but we've still got a problem down at Puyallup with that Pioneer Way crash between 33rd Street and Shaw. They've closed Pioneer Way completely, so be aware of that situation at Puyallup. And if you're continuing north from Puyallup up towards Sumner on the Valley Freeway, we're still pretty slow. It's getting better there, but northbound 167 all the way into the Renton area. Still about 25 minutes drive there between 410 and 405. Also, a new report of an accident in the carpool lane up closer to Renton. That's near 41st Street. They should be moving off to one of the shoulders here pretty quickly. A pretty minor situation. The 405 corridor to Aquila to Bellevue, 24 minutes drive from West Valley Highway to I-90. That's just very congested from Renton all the way up to Newcastle. No reports of any accidents. Linwood to Bellevue also slow. 31 minutes on southbound 405 from I-5 down to Main Street at Bellevue. In the Northwest News Radio Traffic Center, I'm Jared Cirillo.
0: 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Now, if you're going to sit outside with your Dell today, you're going to need a cover. You're going to put a blanket over your head, something like that. Just so you can see the screen. It is a beautiful day out there. Sunshine into the 70s now. We're going to be pushing the upper 70s and near 80 a little bit later. Looking for some rain tomorrow as the clouds roll in tonight. 71 degrees in Seattle right now at Northwest News Radio.
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10: People don't realize that glaucoma is one of the leading causes of blindness.
11: Because there are often no early symptoms, nearly half of those with glaucoma may not even know they have it until vision loss has occurred.
12: I was diagnosed with normal tension glaucoma in July of 2020. And what we found out at that point was I had already lost 40% of my sight. and you think it only affects people that are

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6: From ABC News, I'm Michelle Franzen. Possible progress on a draft to extend a ceasefire deal between the U.S. and Iran. According to two U.S. officials and another source with knowledge of negotiations, they say a draft agreement to formally extend the ceasefire and gradually open the Strait of Hormuz has been reached. President Trump, though, has been briefed, but leaders would still have to finalize the deal. It comes as a U.S. source confirmed today that despite CENTCOM's assertion of an egregious ceasefire violation by Iran targeting Kuwait, the existing ceasefire between both remains in place. Here's ABC's Rachel Scott.
7: The U.S. and Iran exchanging strikes, threatening the fragile ceasefire. A U.S. official telling ABC News the U.S. striking an Iranian ground control station as it prepared to launch a one-way attack drone believed to be a threat to U.S. forces and commercial shipping in the Strait of Hormuz. In addition to the strike, U.S. forces also shot down four other one-way Iranian attack drones. The official adding the action was defensive.
6: Treasury Secretary Scott Bessent announcing new sanctions against Iran and the agency controlling passage through the Strait of Hormuz. The continued blockade driving up oil and gas prices with two new economic reports showing Americans are struggling with inflation on food, groceries and rent at three-year level highs. Efforts to contain the Ebola outbreak in Central Africa continuing. The Trump administration in a call with reporters says it's setting up a 50-bed temporary facility in Kenya to quarantine any Americans exposed to Ebola abroad, set to be operational possibly by the end of the week. Here's ABC's Hannah Bata.
8: The White House confirming the U.S. is setting up a health facility in Kenya to take in Americans who have been exposed. An administration official describes the facility as state-of-the-art, adding that it would provide access to high-quality care for Americans who would need to quickly get out of the Democratic Republic of Congo to quarantine.
6: Officials declined to say whether American citizens would be allowed to return to the U.S. to receive care. 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
6: California Governor Gavin Newsom officially endorsing L.A. Mayor Karen Bass in the city's mayoral race.
11: Current L.A. Mayor Karen Bass, along with her former ally turned opponent Nithya Raman and former reality TV star Spencer Pratt, are locked in a very tight battle for L.A. mayor. According to a new UC Berkeley L.A. Times poll, the poll finding 26% of likely voters support Bass, 25% Raman, and 22% Spencer Pratt. His campaign has been focused on wildfire recovery. If no one candidate gets 50% of the vote next week, then the top two head to the general election in November. Alex Stone, ABC News, Los Angeles.
6: A new take on a dreamy, creamy cookie could find its way to grocery shelves soon. ABC Sherry Preston has more on a collaboration between two fan favorites.
12: Ain't it fascinating?
13: That is the sound of K-pop superstars BTS. And that is the sound of me biting into one of the new purple BTS-inspired Oreo cookies. The Oreos come in BTS's favorite color and have a cream center that is supposed to taste like hotek, a brown sugar-stuffed Korean pancake said to be the band's favorite snack. The Oreo package reads, straight from Seoul street markets to fans. Sherry Preston, ABC News.
14: Former First Lady Jill Biden giving interviews for her new book, saying she was worried that then-President Joe Biden might have been drugged ahead of his widely criticized 2024 debate with candidate Donald Trump. Michelle Franzen, ABC News.
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5: Thanks for joining us on Northwest News Radio. I'm Scott Carty. The chemical tank rupture in Longview leads to scrutiny over the paper mill's safety record. And trial begins over Seattle's longtime clothing optional beach. It's 11:04.
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5: Don't worry, Jared has his clothes on, but he is ready to give you a traffic report.
15: Not going there, that's for sure. Scare a lot of people. We are seeing some problems down at Puyallup. Pioneer Way still closed between 33rd Street Southeast and Shaw Road. We've got a bad accident down there, so try to avoid that area if you can. Pioneer Way closed both directions through Puyallup. The only other accident I'm seeing causing problems now is in the Lacey area, although it is getting better. Southbound I-5 near Marvin Road. Still have some emergency activity there off to the right shoulder. So driving on the southbound side of I-5 from Tacoma down to Olympia has been a struggle this morning. It's still about 45 minutes drive there. And even the northbound side, it's a little bit better, but from Olympia to Tacoma is still about 35 minutes. Also, some heavy congestion left over on the 405 corridor to Aquila to Bellevue. Almost 20 minutes drive from West Valley Highway to the connection with I-90. And still close to 30 minutes coming from the other way, from Linwood down to Bellevue, southbound, from I-5 down through Bothell and Kirkland. Close to 30 minutes drive there, but at least all lanes should be open. In the Northwest News Radio Traffic Center, I'm Jared Cirillo.
5: 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Sunshine out there. Glorious sunshine. I'm looking around the state and I'm already seeing 80s in some places. Ellensburg is 80. It's 78 degrees in Riverbend and 77 down in Spanaway. 70 degrees in Tacoma, 71 in Seattle. We'll be looking for the clouds, though, to increase tonight. Womp womp. And get ready for some rain tomorrow. But that's just a Friday reset. Saturday, we get back to mostly sunny skies in the mid-60s. It's 11:07.
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5: Thanks for joining us at Northwest News Radio. A federal wayman lost his brother in the Longview Nippon Dynawave plant accident. And Claire Weber of Como News spoke with that brother about that loss.
16: Juan Bernal is still in shock, processing a phone call from his mother, who said his oldest brother Gilbert had died. Gilbert is one of the confirmed victims killed in the chemical explosion at the Nippon Dynawave plant in Longview. Juan says his brother had worked there for nearly 20 years.
17: He loved his job, loved his career. He taught me to want to believe that, to be a hardworking man.
16: The brothers grew up in Yakima, and Juan says family always came first for Gilbert.
17: The most unselfish person I've ever met thought of everyone else before him. His brothers, his wife, his son, his daughter, his grandson. Everything was for them. He was the best brother I ever had.
5: A GoFundMe account is set up in Gilbert Bernal's name to help the family with expenses. Nearly 600,000 gallons of the chemical, the white liquor, spilled when that pulp mill tank failed in Longview, putting the mill's safety record under a new microscope. And Michelle Esteban of Como News takes a look.
12: The Department of Labor and Industry told me it's investigated three complaints and cited the company once between 2018 and 2021 and issued a citation for failure to deactivate or lock out equipment before cleaning it. The fine, $700. And it's tracking two open complaints right now, one about a valve on a different tank, the other about a sinkhole. Plus, there are reports of environmental violations handed down by the Department of Ecology.
18: They were fined for venting gases over the amount permitted, another for exceeding daily limit of solids in wastewater treatment, and then for exceeding sulfur dioxide limits at a boiler. It could take up to 6 months for state agencies to investigate.
5: Water contaminated by the release of the white liquor is being flushed through the city's ditch system to dilute it to levels safe for discharge into the Columbia River. A resignation in the Katie Wilson administration, a key player in Mayor Katie Wilson's plan for homelessness, has resigned. The mayor's office confirmed yesterday John Grant, a senior advisor on homelessness, chose to resign effective June 1st. This comes nearly 2 weeks after Wilson reshuffled her senior staff. And how about this? For the first time in Woodland Park Zoo history, a baby gorilla is born via C-section. This came after an ultrasound revealed complications during labor. The mom, a Western lowland gorilla named Olympia, successfully gave birth to a baby boy, a male, I should say. On Sunday, the zoo says both mom and baby are doing well. And the fight over Seattle's Denny Blaine Park has made it to trial. The park's infamous clothing optional beach has been at the center of discussion for years due to lewd conduct and safety concerns. Lynn Ann Nguyen with Como News says the case pits the advocacy group Friends of Denny Blaine against neighborhood group Denny Blaine Park for All.
19: Friends of Denny Blaine argue the park has a long-standing cherished history as an area which provides refuge for naturism, nudity, and the LGBTQ plus community. In recent years, an abatement plan has been established in an effort to keep clothing required and clothing optional sides of the park separate. But whether that's working depends on who you ask. Neighbors suing the city say they just want the law enforced here, while other advocates for the beach say they want it to remain a safe space for their community.
5: Trial proceedings are scheduled to continue through this week. 11:10 now.
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20: This is a Bloomberg Money Minute. The risky decision by Dollar Tree to stop selling all of its items for a dollar has paid off. Today, the ultra-discount chain says comparable sales increased 3.5% in the just-finished quarter, even as fewer people shopped there. That's because each customer spent more on average thanks to some items now offered for up to $5. The market sees this not just as a good quarter, but proof of a good strategy. Dollar Tree stock is up more than 18%. If you have an Apple product, a new iOS is coming. Its next iPhone, iPad, and Mac software updates will feature a revamped Siri interface and a new chatbot-style app. The new Siri will include features like the ability to understand personal data and analyze on-screen content, a rebuilt model using Google Gemini technology, and AI-powered web searches. It all comes as early as September. Apple stock right now is up fractionally. Stocks overall are up amid word that the U.S. and Iran have apparently agreed on a further truce pending a sign-off. Matt Piper, Bloomberg Radio.
5: It's 11:12 now. We'll have updates on that truce and that agreement that we're getting some information about. We'll find out more and let you know. Plus, we'll check traffic and weather.
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24: And here's Jared.
15: Traffic still pretty slow at a couple of places. We're seeing the Renton area finally getting back to normal. Northbound on the Valley Freeway, 167 as you approach about 41st Street. The earlier accident there should be cleaned up now and out of the way. So if you're driving from Sumner to Renton, it's back down to about 20 minutes now from 410 up to 405. Down around the Lacey area, we're finally seeing some moving traffic as well. That crash on southbound I-5 as you approach Marvin Way is now cleaned up and out of the way. If you're driving in that area from Tacoma south into Olympia, though, it's still close to about 40 minutes drive, so it's still trying to get back to normal there. Also, JBLM, don't forget the I-5, the gate at the DuPont gate at JBLM is closed, so we may still see some slow traffic northbound especially, but also southbound coming out of Lakewood. But if you're driving from Tacoma to Olympia, from Tacoma north into Seattle, it's about 38 minutes drive to get into downtown. In the Northwest News Radio Traffic Center, I'm Jared Cirillo.
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25: Plenty of sunshine throughout the day today. Our temperature is upper 70s to lower 80s out there. Very warm. Tomorrow, well, we're going to get some cooler weather moving in as soon as tonight. Chance of a thundershower late today, then just plain old showers on Friday and into early Saturday morning. Other than that, that one sort of soggy break for 24 hours on Friday with temperatures in the 50s changes Saturday and Sunday, bring back the sunshine and even warmer temperatures by the end of the weekend. In the Como Weather Center, I'm Theron Zahn, Como News.
24: 62 in Port Townsend, 75 in Oak Harbor. It's 75 in Bremerton and 73 in Edmonds right now. 72 degrees in Seattle at Northwest News Radio.
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24: ABC's Brad Milkey sits down with ABC's Aaron Katursky to break down the arrest of a Google employee over those prediction market bets.
26: This year, we've seen an explosion in new betting options. I'm not just talking about sports betting options like over-unders and parlay bets. No, I'm talking about entirely new formats where you can bet on anything in what are called prediction markets. We've talked about this on the show and how ripe these sites can be for insider trading. Because it used to be, if you knew what song Beyonce would start her Coachella set with, you could get, what, bragging rights? Maybe some retweets from your information? Now you can make cold hard cash on these markets. Well, recently, Congress has launched a probe into some of the biggest new prediction markets. And yesterday, a Google employee was arrested, wait for it, betting on what Google was about to do. ABC's chief investigative correspondent Aaron Katursky is here. Aaron, what happened here?
27: You know how every year, Brad, Google releases its list of top searched people in any given year? Mm-hmm. Well, according to federal prosecutors, one of Google's software engineers, a guy by the name of Michele Spagnolo, an Italian citizen, had access to the information. He knew who Google's top searched person of 2025 was going to be when prosecutors say he placed a series of bets on Polymarket that netted him $1.2 million by correctly wagering that the singer known as David would be the top searched person on Google in 2025.
0: What does Google have to say about that? Because like every company's got some form of like confidential information we don't want to release, but then there's insider trading. How are they reacting?
27: Well, Google says he may have had access to the confidential non-public information as part of his job, but actually using it to place bets on a prediction market is against company policy, and they have put the employee on leave. He is also charged with commodities fraud and wire fraud and money laundering because prosecutors say this is just the kind of bet or trade that is akin to insider trading on a securities market.
0: Well, I thought you were about to say, Aaron, this is just the kind of bet that you could imagine happening. Because wasn't it, I think it was the head of Polymarket a while ago said, hey, insider trading is a net good for the world. Like, we get more information the more the insiders are putting their stuff out there. Kalshi has almost taken the opposite tack. They've said, we're going to be really tough on insider trading, but I think there's a lot of skepticism from people who understand there's a lot of money to be made out there from people constantly trading on what knowledge they might have or what they're kind of guessing will happen out there.
27: In fact, it's a real potential black eye for sites like Polymarket and Kalshi if their users don't have confidence that they're not going to be on the losing end of somebody's insider bet.
3: What are we entering now? This is our surveillance system. So here are all of our surveillance analysts.
27: And so Kalshi invited us into its room where they're trying to suss out insider trades. And we were the first reporters invited in by Kalshi to see this group of mainly young guys in vests who look like they haven't slept and cans of Red Bull were everywhere.
3: We have 24/7 shifts that they're rotating, monitoring the markets because the markets are open 24 hours a day.
27: And they are actually looking for abnormally large trades or trades that just don't smell right.
6: You mentioned your own enforcement. What does that look like?
3: So an enforcement case, you know, it begins as an investigation and usually as an alert. So once an alert comes up, our surveillance team reviews it. It might be a false positive. Then they'll dismiss it. If it's not, they typically will involve me or another member of our legal team at that stage, and we start collecting information.
27: And then they go and route around on employee sites and other places on the web to see if they're the result of inside information.
0: This comes after, by the way, the House Oversight Committee is now launching an investigation into insider trading potential. What are they looking for exactly?
27: They're looking to see if these sites are on the up and up, because the preference of the sites themselves, Brad, would be they want to do their own policing.
0: Right.
27: And they have in some cases. Kalshi says it referred about 200 potential insider trading cases to the Commodity Futures Trading Commission and is done all that already this year and on pace to do more for the remainder of the year. The Commodity Futures Trading Commission is led by Mike Selig, who also agreed to speak with us.
7: There's always a risk that there could be somebody trading on insider information, but it's our job as regulators to take legal action there. It's the job of the Department of Justice to take criminal action in many cases as well.
27: Normally, the commission, the Commodity Futures Trading Commission, is made up of five members. Right now, Selig is the only member, so he has unusually high influence over how prediction markets are regulated.
7: If we have a system where there's 50 different regimes around what you can offer, people just aren't going to offer it here. They'll go offshore, and that's bad for all Americans.
27: And he is fighting to keep that control with his agency, despite the efforts of a number of states to try and regulate how prediction markets operate.
8: These markets are inherently corrupt. And let's start having the conversation now so that eventually, under the right circumstances, we might be able to protect people.
27: Brad, there are now at least a dozen bills floating through Congress that would crack down on the way prediction markets are allowed to operate. So there is pressure on markets like Kalshi and Polymarket to prove that they actually can control insider trading on their platforms, or else there might be bipartisan agreement to have Congress do it for them.
0: right? And again, there's so much money in here. Everyone's eyes are on it. And like we know that Donald Trump Jr. has taken advisory positions at both Kalshi and Polymarket because like it's very much a ground floor moment. Aaron Katursky was already reporting on this before this Google employee was arrested for allegedly doing what critics had predicted might happen in a scenario like this. Thank you, Aaron.
27: Thank you, Brett.
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9: And my favorite traffic reporter at 11:24 is Jared.
15: Well, at least I have one person that I'm the favorite. That's good. We are seeing some problems in the Bellevue area now. Gosh, it's been pretty rough all morning long. We continue to see problems on southbound 405 now between I-90 and Lake Washington Boulevard. Slow traffic there, not because of any accidents, but definitely about a 5 to 6 minute extra drive there with heavier congestion. The 405 corridor still pretty slow on the northbound side as well. Driving from Tukwila to Bellevue, it's still close to 20 minutes between West Valley Highway and I-90. Even coming out of Linwood, trying to get into Bellevue, southbound 405 from I-5 down through Bothell and Kirkland, trying to get up to or down to Main Street, about 23, 24 minutes on that southbound side. So expect some delays if you're trying to get into Bellevue area on 405, whether you're north or southbound. Puyallup area, we still got a closure. Pioneer Way is closed between 33rd and Shaw Road because of an accident. In the Northwest News Radio Traffic Center, I'm Jared Cirillo.
9: Enjoy the sunshine out there. We're going to be pushing 80 degrees. It's already 71 degrees in Seattle.
10: It's time to find out what's on the screen. I'm Zach Wildfang. Deadline reports that a new TV drama inspired by the early life of music superstar Celine Dion is officially in development. Titled Growing Up Dion, the series chronicles Dion's upbringing in Quebec and rise to international fame with support from members of her family, including her brother Jacques. The 2026 Tribeca Festival is set to make history with the world premiere of Dreams of Violets, billed as the first fully AI-generated feature film to debut at the festival. The Iranian resistance drama was reportedly created in just a few months for under $2,000 using generative AI tools instead of traditional actors, cameras, and sets. Joy Behar is taking a brief break from The View as she heads to Europe to perform her stage production. During her absence, familiar faces including Cheryl Underwood, Kara Swisher, and Anna Navarro will help fill the co-host seat. That's what's on the screen on Northwest News Radio.
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9: It's Northwest News Radio. Good to have you here. We are getting word of the U.S. and Iranian negotiators reaching a tentative agreement to extend the ceasefire by 60 days and launch talks on Iran's nuclear program. That's according to a U.S. official familiar with the matter. The official, who was not authorized to comment publicly and spoke on condition of anonymity, said President Trump still needs to sign off on the memorandum. Now time for ABC News.
23: ABC News, I'm Michelle Franz, and a possible draft to extend the ceasefire deal between the U.S. and Iran has been reached, along with the reopening of the Strait of Hormuz, according to two U.S. officials and another source with knowledge of negotiations, but it still needs final approval from President Trump and Iran's supreme leader. The Commerce Department showing inflation is now at a three-year high due to the ongoing conflict with Iran. A separate report finds more people are going hungry, including a growing number of children and minorities. ABC's Rebecca Jarvis has details.
5: 10% of households surveyed in February said they didn't have enough food or their kids had to miss meals. That is more than double what we saw in mid-2020. And remember, back then it was the pandemic.
23: The growing Ebola outbreak in Central Africa prompting the Trump administration to set up a 50-bed facility in Kenya for any Americans who face quarantine due to the Ebola outbreak. And tennis favorite Jannik Sinner out of the French Open, his 30-match winning stretch broken amid dangerous heat across Europe. This is ABC News. When you need to know, Northwest News Radio. Here's Scott Carty with a quick review of our top local stories.
9: The deadly chemical implosion at the Nippon Dynawave Packaging in Longview Mill is drawing renewed scrutiny of the company's workplace safety and environmental record. Investigators are working to determine what went wrong, and the recovery effort continues. John Grant, a senior advisor on homelessness to Seattle Mayor Katie Wilson, has resigned effective June 1st. And a Kent man convicted on 17 counts tied to a series of armed robberies targeting marijuana dispensaries, banks, and credit unions across the Puget Sound region. Prosecutors said Shannon Hartfield led a robbery crew that carried out a string of crimes between December 2021 and June 2022. It's 11:33 at Northwest News Radio. Thanks for joining us for the Midday Report. In hopes of keeping their homes safe, residents near Seattle's Aurora Avenue have set up roadblocks of their own to deter shootings. They're makeshift planter boxes that they put filled with dirt, and they're now located along North 97th, 98th, and 102nd Streets. Joel Moreno with Como News has more from neighbors in that area.
17: 2 years ago, city officials dropped jersey barriers on two nearby streets to deter prostitution-related gun violence.
18: That killed all the activity on those blocks because, pimps can't just egress from Aurora into our neighborhood. They don't like to do business in a corner.
17: Now, city officials are reviewing whether more official barriers could be installed across the neighborhood. But first, they want to check with businesses about possible impacts and what changes need to be made.
2: We're most likely going to have to ask for SDOT to expand the tow zone there.
18: They don't need to do any more studies. They need to just drop those blocks.
9: Allison Holcomb with the mayor's office says Seattle police have already begun emphasis patrols and they are mobilizing undercover detectives to try to pinpoint those involved. A section of Highway 18 in East King County is back open after a fatal accident Wednesday afternoon. Washington State Patrol says the crash involved a semi-truck and another car. It happened around noon, right while we were on the radio. Eastbound and westbound Highway 18, just east of Issaquah-Hobart Road. Both directions of the highway were closed as the crews responded to a single patient who later died. The road reopened around 4 o'clock. The cause of that accident still under investigation. That brings us to 11:34.
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9: And we get the latest on what's happening now from Jared.
15: Things getting a little bit better. We're seeing some road construction delays down at Bonnie Lake. So let's talk about eastbound 410 as you approach Veterans Memorial Drive. So that's causing slow traffic from about 166th Avenue, Sumner Taps Highway area over to Veterans Memorial Drive. Plan on an extra 7 to 8 minutes, it looks like. On the I-5 corridor, we're seeing a little bit of trouble through Tukwila, northbound I-5. As you approach the 405 and 518 interchange, the broken down vehicle that is off to the right shoulder right at the end of the Gore Point there. Looks like there's a road ranger trying to help that person get on the way. But it is causing a little bit of a slowdown, especially if you're coming off of the entrance ramp there. Tacoma to Seattle, northbound I-5, 37 minutes drive from City Center up toward Mercer. If you're driving from Everett down to Seattle headed southbound, it's still 38 minutes. Heaviest congestion as you approach the Ship Canal Bridge. In the Northwest News Radio Traffic Center, I'm Jared Cirillo.
9: And our weather is warm and getting warmer. It's 89 degrees in Pasco. How about that? 78 degrees down in Auburn right now. It's only 74 in Edmonds. And it's about 72 degrees in Seattle right now. We're trying to get to 80 in the South Sound for most of those towns. And then we'll have increasing clouds tonight. So that we have some rain tomorrow for your Friday. Only a high near 60. Saturday, mostly sunny. We'll give you the full forecast with Theron Zahn coming up in just a few minutes here on Northwest News Radio.
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9: You may have heard the Department of Justice is now investigating E. Jean Carroll. ABC's Alex Mallon sits down to talk about that with ABC's Brad Milkey.
19: Yesterday, President Trump held a cabinet meeting in Washington, and one after another, cabinet members showered the president with praise and loyalty. One of those on hand was Acting Attorney General Todd Blanche, and the fact that he's there at all reminds you just how interwoven Trump's personal life is with his professional life. Remember, Blanche was Trump's personal attorney, where he represented Trump in several cases as a private citizen, including when one of the country's most famous advice columnists publicly accused Trump of sexual abuse.
20: Former President Trump found liable for sexual abuse and defamation in the civil trial brought against him by E. Jean Carroll.
19: Now, the president's personal lawyer has become the government's top prosecutor. Last night, ABC News confirmed with multiple sources that the Justice Department is investigating E. Jean Carroll. ABC's Alex Mallon covers the DOJ. Alex, this was originally reported by CNN. What have we learned?
21: Yeah, so we understand that this is a perjury investigation that's being conducted out of the U.S. Attorney's Office for the Northern District of Illinois. This would normally be handled by the U.S. Attorney's Office for the Southern District of New York. But what we understand based on our sources is that the acting attorney general himself, Todd Blanche, is recused from this investigation, given his personal representation of then former President Trump and now President Trump when he was defending him from this defamation suit. And also the Southern District of New York would be recused from this given the proximity of E. Jean Carroll's lawsuit to that office and how it percolated through the federal court. So remember, Brad, this was an allegation by Carol that President Trump sexually abused her in a New York department store in the mid-1990s. She sued him after he denied that in 2019 based on his statements that he said that she was basically lying about that encounter. And she won a $5 million judgment that, again, is going through the various courts of appeals. It's been before the Supreme Court. They have repeatedly denied to take it up. It doesn't mean that they won't eventually take it up. But again, Brad, this is a significant moment because this is yet another person that President Trump has singled out as one of his top political enemies, his top political foes that have demanded that he pay for what they believe are transgressions against them and that now are appear to be in the crosshairs of his Justice Department.
3: What she did is it's terrible. What's going on? So it's a total false accusation and I don't know anything about her.
21: We believe that this investigation centers around a 2022 deposition that Carol gave where she stated that she essentially received no outside funding related to her lawsuit against President Trump.
6: Right.
21: She later actually came out and did correct that statement and said that she was funded in part by a group that was propped up by the former LinkedIn co-founder, Reid Hoffman. But it's unclear what precedent there is for the Justice Department getting involved in a civil deposition that does not relate in any way to a statement that's related to federal law enforcement. Again, the Justice Department was in no way at any point involved in this lawsuit that was brought by E. Jean Carroll until President Trump sought to have the case dismissed.
0: Well, and that's kind of the big question, right, Alex? I mean, President Trump has denied wrongdoing at any point throughout all of this. He's been steadfast about that. But Carroll's the one who publicly names Trump. He calls her a liar. She sues for defamation. She wins, and yet she could be the one facing an investigation. Like, is that just the president dictating that to the DOJ?
21: Yeah, and again, we don't have any evidence that suggests that President Trump yet, you know, personally ordered his Justice Department, and the fact that Blanche recused himself is actually notable in itself. If you think back to then former Attorney General Jeff Sessions, the fact that he recused himself from the Russia investigation into President Trump became the central subject of the fact that President Trump wanted to fire Jeff Sessions throughout his entire tenure. So the fact that we now know that Todd Blanche himself has decided to recuse from this specific investigation is extraordinary in itself.
0: But I guess I'm trying to figure out, Alex, like, the directive had to come from somewhere, right? Or was it just some prosecutor in the DOJ said, you know what? I've just thought about this just now. We should go after E. Jean Carroll. Or like, is it possible that Trump or Todd Blanche could have laid this down?
21: Yeah, I mean, and again, we've heard from Acting Attorney General Blanche at actually a recent news conference where he said, you know, the Justice Department has thousands and thousands of cases that we bring each day.
7: And so I do not view this as pressure. I do not view this as something that is going to keep me up at night, except to make sure that we are investigating every case that we have to the fullest extent of the law and using all the resources we can.
21: But again, we've seen them focus over and over on people that have been directly in the president's social media posts, people that he's posted videos and memes of behind bars, including former President Obama, former FBI Director James Comey, New York Attorney General Letitia James, who have all found themselves as a subject of Department of Justice investigations in recent months. It just becomes a hard fact to ignore, to brush off, as we increasingly see this Justice Department put people that the president has singled out as a focus of his ire.
0: Yeah, and we'll see where this goes throughout the day. All right, Alex Mallon covering the DOJ. Thank you so much.
21: Thanks, Brad.
9: It's 11:41 at Northwest News Radio. I'm Scott Carty. Thanks for joining us for the Midday Report. We are getting some news about Canada turning to Sweden instead of the United States and Boeing for its future military spending plans. Here's Northwest News Radio's Marina Rockinger with more.
8: Canadian Prime Minister Mark Carney is looking to the blue and yellow rather than the red, white, and blue when it comes to plans to purchase early warning radar aircraft. Carney said negotiations are underway to acquire Sweden's Saab-manufactured airborne early warning and control aircraft, which would be built on Canadian-made Bombardier planes. The move supports Carney's pledge from last year that no more than 70 cents of every dollar spent on Canada's military would go to the United States, leaving Boeing waiting in the wings. According to the Associated Press, NATO is also thinking about the Saab plane over American-built options. Marina Rockinger, Northwest News Radio.
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6: This is the Bloomberg Business of Entertainment Report. Netflix is spending big money to make films and TV shows in more than 50 countries, and it's boosting local economies in the process. According to its new website, The Netflix Effect, the company spent $135 billion over the past decade. The productions employed over 425,000 people, hundreds of thousands of extras and day laborers, as well as hundreds of vendors. Bloomberg's Lucas Shaw says The Netflix Effect is a term that used to refer to the company's impact on individual talent or shows.
10: Turning Breaking Bad into this phenomenon, or taking the star, kind of the young stars of their shows and movies, and turning them into stars. And now they're talking about it kind of more broadly as an economy.
6: The new website comes as Netflix looks to squash some of the criticism around its attempt to buy Warner Brothers.
10: The feeling that they're too big and powerful and bad for the industry.
6: Netflix dropped out of the bidding in February, and Warner Brothers is now being acquired by Paramount Skydance. Lisa Mateo, Bloomberg Radio.
9: In terms of the numbers on the market, the Dow is down about 0.1%. The S&P 500 is up a little bit over a 0.5%. And the NASDAQ is up a little bit more than 0.8%. Locally, Funko is up 2.5% for the day. And Microsoft's having a good day, up 3.28% at $13 a share. That's an increase of $13 a share, I should say. And who else do we have locally going well? Weyerhaeuser, up 0.4%. It's 11:44 at Northwest News Radio.
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9: Here's Jared.
15: We are still looking at some activity down in the Puyallup area. Pioneer Way is closed between 33rd Street Southeast and Shaw Road. Pretty serious accident that they're dealing with there. So police are asking you to kind of avoid that area. Plan ahead if you can. The I-5 corridor is not looking too bad at all. Much better. Improved over the last hour or so. We've still got a little bit of congestion through Tukwila. There is a broken down vehicle on the northbound side of I-5 as you approach the 405 and 518, the airport exit. But they moved off to the right shoulder right there at the end of the entrance ramp. So it is causing just a little bit of a slowdown, but not too bad. If you're driving from Tacoma to Seattle, it's 37 minutes from City Center toward Mercer Street headed downtown. The stop and go traffic on 405 as well. The southbound side in the Bellevue area. If you're driving from Main Street to West Valley Highway, 21 minutes drive. The heaviest congestion there from I-90 south down toward Lake Washington Boulevard, but I'm not seeing any reports of any crashes. All lanes should be open. In the Northwest News Radio Traffic Center, I'm Jared Cirillo.
9: 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Aaron Zahn is hanging out in the Como Weather Center today. Just hanging out.
11: A sunny day around Western Washington. Highs are going to be on the warm side, upper 70s and lower 80s. Slight chance of a thundershower this afternoon. And then over the next couple days, cooler and showery on Friday. Temperatures mid-50s in many places. Start to warm things up and bring back the sunshine on Saturday and Sunday. In the Como Weather Center, Aaron Zahn, Como News.
9: It's really interesting watching the temperatures right now. Everything from 75 degrees on Capitol Hill to near 80 degrees down in Tacoma. We're seeing even 82 degrees on the south end of Mercer Island down at the beach club there. It's a toasty one out there, and we will get those clouds a little bit later. 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
9: It's 11:49. New this hour, an appeals court upholds a $21 million verdict awarded to a former Seattle Children's Hospital doctor who sued over racial discrimination and retaliation. Northwest News Radio's Eric Heintz has details.
25: The State Court of Appeals ruled unanimously to affirm the verdict awarded to Dr. Ben Danielson. The pediatrician and former medical director of the hospital's Odessa Brown Children's Clinic filed a lawsuit in 2023. He resigned in 2020, citing institutional racism at the hospital. Dr. Danielson, who is black, says the hospital created a hostile work environment. Seattle Children's said it was disappointed with the outcome, but adds its priority is providing equitable, high-quality care to all children and supporting the mission of the Odessa Brown Children's Clinic. Eric Heintz, Northwest News Radio.
9: There's job growth in Seattle, but AI has taken a bite out of it for humans in the state's biggest market. Here's Northwest News Radio's Aaron Wright.
26: Seattle's job market could stay mostly flat through the end of 2027. A new city forecast warns that tech companies are shifting their focus from hiring to AI investment, a major shift for a region that's long relied on big tech to drive employment. The report also says office values have dropped by nearly 24% since 2019, putting new pressure on city revenues. Aaron Wright, Northwest News Radio.
9: A new campaign labeled Safety, Not Stigma, is calling on local governments to address violence and exploitation of Asian workers. It comes in response to recent police raids of Asian massage parlors in King and Pierce counties. The raids temporarily shut down a number of businesses and resulted in some arrests linked to prostitution. Local labor groups condemn the police activity as discriminatory. However, law enforcement has said they are working to rescue victims of forced labor. An anonymous tip helps solve a prehistoric mystery, helping investigators rescue a missing T-Rex from extinction. Well, someone stole a silver dinosaur statue known as Rex from a roundabout in Spokane County back in March. Deputies discovered it this week, buried near Deer Park, about 20 miles from its original perch. Deputies carefully excavated the soil around the 400-pound dinosaur so that a tow truck could haul the shiny beast to safety. Fortunately, Rex is worth about $70,000, but only suffered minor injuries. Deputies are keeping this great dinosaur caper alive, still searching for suspects. Protests outside an ICE facility in Newark, New Jersey, could soon ripple into travel headaches for millions of international travelers flying into so-called sanctuary cities. We get the latest now from News Nation's Brooke Schaefer.
2: Protesters say the conditions inside that facility are inhumane. DHS Secretary Mark Wayne Mullen dismissed those claims and doubled down, saying that his agency could stop international screenings at airports and sanctuary cities like Newark. These plans already facing criticism. Newark's mayor telling us there's no correlation between the right of peaceful assembly and the orderly operation of an international airport.
9: Along with EWR, other cities potentially affected include SEA, LAX, and SFO. This comes just weeks before the World Cup brings millions of international visitors to the cities in the U.S. 11:53 now at Northwest News Radio.
4: I'm Brian Calvert with the Almanac, a look at what happened on this date in history. In 1923, on this day, it was declared by the U.S. Attorney General that it was finally legal for women to wear pants anywhere they pleased. It was this date in 1951, baseball player Willie Mays hit his first home run. It was this date in 1982, the Orient Express went back into service. In the year 2000... Britney Spears, number one on the U.S. album chart with Oops, I Did It Again. The singer's second album reached number one in 13 other countries. In 2023, HBO's series Succession ended with the end of its fourth season. And on this date in 2007... officially launched their reunion tour with the first of two concerts in Vancouver, B.C. That's today's Almanac here on Northwest News Radio.
9: I know, I want that song to keep going too, but we got to get to traffic. It's 11:54.
5: Traffic.

0: The Valley Freeway, though, has looked good. I'm not seeing any major problems now at all from Sumner to Renton on the northbound side. It's right at about 20 minutes, which is on time. And if you're driving on the 405 corridor, it's finally getting better, but still fairly slow in the Renton area northbound. Plan on 16 minutes from West Valley Highway at Tukwila to Bellevue and the ramps to I-90. Linwood to Bellevue, southbound 405 is finally better now. A little bit of congestion from Bothell down toward Kirkland, but still 20 minutes drive on southbound 405. Everett to Seattle should take you 35 minutes from Broadway down to Mercer. In the Northwest News Radio Traffic Center, I'm Jared Cirillo.
1: 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Warming up quite a bit, actually. We're starting to see temps of about 76 degrees in Issaquah, 76 in Redmond, 79 on Mercer Island, and in Seattle right now, 75 degrees. At Northwest News Radio, increasing clouds tonight with some rain likely tomorrow, and only a high near 60 tomorrow.
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4: News and information around the sound, around the clock. 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ABC News, I'm Michelle Franzen. Escalating tensions between the U.S. and Iran giving way to a possible draft agreement. American and Iranian negotiators believe they have a template to formally extend the ceasefire and gradually open the Strait of Hormuz. But the possible deal still has to be approved by President Trump and Iran's leader. Treasury Secretary Scott Bessent at today's White House briefing says any possible deal still faces hurdles.
5: It is a multifaceted agreement, and nothing is going to be on the table until we see the Strait of Hormuz open and the Iranians agree that they have to turn over the highly enriched uranium and that they can't have a nuclear program.
4: Bessent also says Iran is facing new U.S. sanctions. In Colorado today, the Air Force Academy in Colorado Springs holding its commencement for the 2026 cadets.
6: Madison
4: Vice President J.D. Vance delivering remarks congratulating the military graduates and also urging them to adapt to changes, he says, brought on by artificial intelligence.
7: AI will inevitably change warfare. And of course, as you've learned over the last 4 years, it already has.
4: Millions of young graduates across the country, meantime, could be facing a scarcity of jobs, and some are blaming AI.
8: The unemployment rate for recent college graduates is 5.6%, notably higher than the overall unemployment rate of 4.2%, says New York Federal Reserve data. 4 years ago, the rates for the two groups were nearly identical. This says some tech leaders warn that artificial intelligence could eliminate many low-level positions often taken by recent grads. Anthropic's chief, whose company operates an AI model called Claude, said last year the technology could cut U.S. entry-level jobs in half by 2030.
4: ABC's Chuck Sievertson. Major League Baseball owners reportedly formally proposing a salary cap for players, a first since baseball's 1994 strike. 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
4: The state of California is suing the new owners of 23andMe for the data breach 3 years ago. The genealogy company, acquired by a holdings company after going bankrupt in 2025.
11: In California's new lawsuit, Attorney General Rob Bonta claims a 2023 data breach at 23andMe affected close to 7 million users, and the 23andMe failed to protect its customers' data, ignoring known vulnerabilities in its system. The lawsuit is against a holdings company that now owns 23andMe after 23andMe went bankrupt last year. Bonta saying
12: it was consumers' sensitive personal information and data related to consumers' health.
11: Bonta alleges a breach became publicly known when the data of 1 million consumers was offered on the dark web. Alex Stone, ABC News, Los Angeles.
4: New evidence has renewed and expanded the search for a Michigan woman in the Bahamas. Lynette Hooker disappeared after her husband says she fell from their dinghy on a night out. She's been missing for now nearly 2 months.
13: Brian was detained after his wife's disappearance and was questioned for 5 days before being released.
14: Brian, anything to say?
13: The morning after his release, he vowed to stay in the Bahamas and keep searching for her.
15: I'm not leaving until I'm told to leave or convinced that it's fruitless.
13: But hours later, he left the Bahamas. His attorney says he needed to take care of his mother in the U.S.
4: ABC's Hannah Botta. The Coast Guard now says it wants to send a crew to search a new area. Michelle Franzen, ABC News. Straight ahead on Northwest News Radio.
0: The chemical tank rupture in Longview leads to scrutiny over the paper mill's safety record, and trial begins over Seattle's longtime clothing optional beach. It's 12:04.
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0: Clothing is always required in the studio here, Jared.
2: And in the car, when you're driving at least. We are seeing some new activity in the Totem Lake area now on 405 northbound. We've had a couple of cars tangle up there at the exit ramp to Northeast 128th Street. So that's causing a little bit of a blockage at the exit ramp. You can go straight through, but traffic is slowing, about a 3 to 4 minute delay. From Bellevue to Linwood, though, it's not bad. Less than 20 minutes drive either way on 405. We're still seeing a little bit of congestion south of there, though, on northbound 405 coming into Bellevue, south of I-90, starting at about Lake Washington Boulevard up toward Coal Creek Parkway. You're still going to be pretty slow. 18 minutes drive from Tukwila to Bellevue right now. The earlier accident on I-5 northbound at the 405, the airport exit at 518, that's cleared up and out of the way. So traffic slowing there from Tukwila up toward Boeing Field, but all lanes should be open. 38 minutes drive right now from City Center to Mercer. In the Northwest News Radio Traffic Center, I'm Jared Cirillo.
0: 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Beautiful day, glorious day, or as Bill Withers would say, a lovely day. Sunshine out there, and we're into the upper 70s. Some areas are even tickling 80 degrees right now. Tonight, though, we'll see some increasing clouds. Might even have a chance of a thunder shower as those systems interact. A low into the low 50s and rain likely for Friday. But the rest of the weekend looks good, and I'll tell you about that in 8 minutes.
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0: The calculations are that nearly 600,000 gallons of chemicals spilled when that pulp mill tank failed in Longview, putting the mill's safety record under a new microscope. Michelle Esteban of Como News continues our team coverage.
3: The Department of Labor and Industry told me it's investigated 3 complaints and cited the company once between 2018 and 2021 and issued a citation for failure to deactivate or lock out equipment before cleaning it. The fine, $700. And it's tracking 2 open complaints right now, one about a valve on a different tank, the other about a sinkhole. Plus, there are reports of environmental violations handed down by the Department of Ecology.
6: They were fined for venting gases over the amount permitted, another for exceeding daily limit of solids in wastewater treatment, and then for exceeding sulfur dioxide limits at a boiler. It could take up to 6 months for state agencies to investigate.
0: That's Michelle Esteban with Como News. It's 12:08 at Northwest News Radio.
14: T-Mobile now says it is putting a translator into virtually every phone on its network. The wireless carrier has opened up the beta of its new AI-powered live translation service. Instead of having translation from one language to another done on your device, the translation is handled in the middle by the network, so it can work during any phone call. Only one person needs to be a T-Mobile user, and they can kick off the translation by dialing *87*. And Google says it wants to give you more of a glimpse into your own health. The search giant has rebranded its Fitbit app as Google Health and promises it can be your one stop for all your health and wellness data. Google says the health app will be able to handle data from wearables, smart devices like connected scales, and even import medical records. And the company says a coaching feature will help you make sense of all the data. With Tech Trends, Chuck Sievertson, ABC News.
0: It's 12:09. A federal weigh-man lost his brother in the Longview Nippon Dynawave plant accident, and Claire Weber of Como News spoke with him.
16: Juan Bernal is still in shock, processing a phone call from his mother, who said his oldest brother Gilbert had died. Gilbert is one of the confirmed victims killed in the chemical explosion at the Nippon Dynawave plant in Longview. Juan says his brother had worked there for nearly 20 years.
17: He loved his job, loved his career. He taught me to want to believe that, to be a hardworking man.
16: The brothers grew up in Yakima, and Juan says family always came first for Gilbert.
17: The most unselfish person I've ever met thought of everyone else before him. His brothers, his wife, his son, his daughter, his grandson. Everything was for them. He was the best brother I ever had.
18: A GoFundMe account is set up in Gilbert Bernal's name to help the family with expenses. And a reminder that when there are such tragedies like this and there are opportunities to help show your support, please make sure you verify what you're contributing to. There is also a donation that you can make to the Longshore Credit Union. That's in Longview. We can give you the address. We've verified it. And you can mail the checks to the Longshore Credit Union there. If you'd like the address for that, you can text us at 206-421-1000. A key player in Seattle Mayor Katie Wilson's homelessness plan has resigned. The mayor's office confirmed yesterday that John Grant, a senior advisor on homelessness, chose to resign effective June 1st. And this comes nearly 2 weeks after Wilson reshuffled her senior staff. It's 1210.
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19: This is a Bloomberg Money Minute. The U.S. and Iran agreeing to a 60-day truce extension pending President Trump's sign-off is one of the hopeful signs investors are hanging some of their hats on today, although stocks have been mixed for much of the afternoon. Caesars Entertainment is getting sold, agreeing to be bought by Fertitta Entertainment. It's a $5.7 billion all-cash deal. It will add more than 50 resorts to Tilman Fertitta's portfolio, which already includes Golden Nugget Casino Chain and the casual dining brands like Rainforest Cafe and Bubba Gump Shrimp. If you have an Apple product, a new iOS is coming. The next iPhone, iPad, and Mac software updates will feature a revamped Siri interface and a new chatbot-style app. The new Siri will include features like the ability to understand personal data and analyze on-screen content, a rebuilt model using Google Gemini technology, and AI-powered web search. It all comes as early as September. Denise Pellegrini, Bloomberg Radio.
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18: The weather's been nice, but it's been an extraordinarily busy day on the roads for Jared.
2: Yeah, unusually busy. We've got some activity on 405 now in the northbound side at the exit ramp to Northeast 128th Street. We're still seeing a couple of cars that tangled up there right at the end of the exit ramp, so that's causing a little bit of a problem, but not too bad. If you're driving from Bellevue to Linwood, it's 18 minutes, so that's pretty much on time. In fact, less than 20 minutes either way between Linwood and Bellevue. Tukwila to Bellevue is about 16 minutes drive on the northbound side. Just a little bit of leftover congestion between Newcastle and down to Renton. Either way, both sides of 405 there. We've also had some activity in the Woodinville area, southbound on Highway 9, an accident at the exit ramp to Highway 22. Looks like the exit ramp is open, debris in the area, so that's partially causing the exit ramp to be closed as they clean that up. The I-5 corridor from Everett to Seattle, 36 minutes drive from Broadway down to Mercer. Your heaviest congestion there, south of the Ship Canal Bridge, starting at about North Gateway. In the Northwest News Radio Traffic Center, I'm Jared Cirillo.
5: Plenty of sunshine throughout the day today. Our temperatures upper 70s to lower 80s out there. Very warm. Tomorrow, we're going to get some cooler weather moving in as soon as tonight. Chance of a thunder shower late today, then just plain old showers on Friday and into early Saturday morning. Other than that, that one sort of soggy break for 24 hours on Friday with temperatures in the 50s changes Saturday and Sunday. Bring back the sunshine and even warmer temperatures by the end of the weekend. In the Como Weather Center, I'm Theron Son, Como News.
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18: It's good to be with you here at Northwest News Radio. I'm Scott Carty. Thanks for taking the time to join us. We get started here with ABC's Melissa Adon sitting down with ABC's Brad Milkey. Melissa reports from Longview, where the chemical blast death toll is rising.
7: It's been a heck of a week for people who live near industrial chemical facilities.
8: We're preparing for the tank to fail and spill the liquid all over the place.
7: In Southern California, tens of thousands of residents were told to evacuate an area because of the risk that an entire facility might explode.
9: They were saying it was very toxic to your skin and for you to inhale it.
10: The unknown is really scary, and only time will tell.
7: People were envisioning mushroom clouds spewing toxins until they were told they'd gotten lucky. Thanks to cooler temperatures and chemical reactions, everyone escaped unharmed. They've been moving back into the area the last few days. But up in Washington State, another crisis was brewing, and people there had no warning.
12: There are reports of fatalities and multiple people injured, some in critical condition at this hour.
7: Longview, Washington sits right near the Oregon state line. It's about an hour north of Portland. This town is known for timber, wood mills, paper, and the chemical facilities that make these all run. Well, early Tuesday, there was a burst in a huge chemical tank. Now, this was not technically an explosion, but it was loud, it was violent, and it was deadly. We quickly learned that at least one person had been killed. Well, yesterday, authorities announced this was even worse than we initially knew. When it's all said and done, they said this could be the most deadly industrial accident in the state's history. Let's take you there now. ABC's Melissa Adon is on the scene in Longview, Washington. Melissa, can you just walk us through what happened here?
26: Absolutely. It has been a really eerie scene for the people here in southwestern Washington, here in Longview. Tuesday morning, about 7 a.m., officials say that the workers here at Nippon Dynawave Packaging Company were actually on their shift change.
8: Shift change occurs at 7 a.m. So there were people in this area. This was an administrative workspace. This was a break room space. There were operational spaces.
26: When suddenly they realized there was a rupture at one of their chemical tanks. The rupture was so powerful that it actually took out several people, hospitalized about eight of them. There was a massive first responder call that came out. Dozens and dozens of ambulances headed over here. And unfortunately, there was nine employees that ended up being unaccounted for.
8: Crews are actively assessing the structural integrity of that tank and working on plans to stabilize that tank before additional recovery operations can safely proceed.
26: recovery crews had to actually stop trying to rescue because it was too dangerous. And then as, you know, the 24-hour period elapsed, that's when crews realized that this turned from a rescue mission to a recovery effort.
8: There are members working the site tirelessly that have lost coworkers, lost friends, and they remain dedicated to focusing on our recovery efforts.
26: Unfortunately, they presume that none of these nine employees survived.
7: How dangerous is this stuff? And like, what was the chemical reaction that happened here?
26: Yes, so that's exactly what is under investigation, because basically it's a 900,000 gallon tank.
8: A tank containing white liqueur. That is a chemical utilized in the paper making process.
26: They're saying that this white liquor that possibly was still inside the damaged tank is what caused this issue. It can be really, really dangerous. Basically saying that exposure can cause severe burns, and even inhalation to it can lead to irritation or inflammation in the lungs, which makes it super dangerous for the crews who were trying to recover the employees that were struck when this rupture happened to the tank.
7: Wait, so is that, if it can be dangerous, I mean, is the area dangerous? If there was this sort of blast, is there a public health risk?
26: That's a great question. So that was an immediate concern out here with officials, but at this time they have deemed that the area is safe.
8: The remaining roughly 25,000 gallons is contained in the tank, is leaking slowly out of the tank, slower this morning than it was yesterday evening. And that has reduced our concern.
26: And look, for perspective, we as reporters are standing right in front of this plant. This is a much different situation than Orange County, where reporters were pushed back to the command center miles and miles away, and they had a huge perimeter because they feared for safety.
8: At this time, there continue to be no identified negative health impacts to the city, to the surrounding air quality, or the city of Longview's drinking water system.
26: The EPA is on the ground here. They're testing the air quality. They're testing the water quality.
8: Testing of water samples has confirmed contamination entered the Columbia River during the day yesterday.
26: Because there could always be that possibility or threat of something leaking out to the public.
3: We have recovered approximately a dozen carp from the dikes that have died.
26: So that's the concern there. But as for safety, you know, nobody was evacuated. The area remains safe, and they feel that it's safe for all of us to be out here.
7: Last question, Melissa. I'm just thinking, whether it's people in Southern California or whether it's people in this town, like, if you live near an industrial plant or a chemical plant, you're constantly told by authorities, you're good to go. There's no problems here. We have regular checks. Everything's fine. And yet, now we got these two disasters in the last week. What has the reaction sort of been like from locals there? I imagine also, like, if it's a mill, you probably had almost like a factory town, people are close-knit. What has it been like?
26: Absolutely, Brad. It is an incredibly close-knit community, and that's something that people talk to me about.
4: I would never wish this pain and grief on my worst enemy.
26: I met a woman who her close friend is one of the unaccounted for. And she says her friends, her dear close friends, are living this nightmare.
4: You know, there have been close calls, and it's the best time to keep accountability and the light on a situation is when it happens. And it's getting word out there that we want to know, and we're not going to go quietly, and we're going to push this subject until we know what happened, why it happened, and how they're going to prevent it from happening again.
26: I also spoke with the governor of Washington State, Bob Ferguson, who was proud of the safeguards that the state has.
6: Washington State is pretty robust when it comes to worker protections. We have a strong ethic of supporting our workers.
26: However, at the same time, he realizes that if there is a massive problem here and the investigation points out to a failure, he wants to make sure that if there's legislation he can implement, that he will implement it.
11: What is your message to the community?
6: Yeah, I mean, I think it's a reminder that, you know, you go to work and you assume you'll come back from work. And that's certainly not the case in this instance. And so I think as we learn more about the cause of this, of course, we'll have to do a postmortem. Right now, we're focused on recovery. We're focused on the families. We're focused on making sure this site is safe. But there will be a time to make sure we understand exactly what happened and there's anything we can learn from that to make sure it doesn't happen again.
26: He told me that he understands. He has his own family members that also work at other important plants here in the state. And he wants to ensure that that people can work in safe places and that these companies are following the rules.
0: All right, Melissa, Don, there on a really tragic day there in Washington State. Thank you so much.
26: Thank you, Brad.
18: Just about a half an hour ago, the city of Longview did post information about their drinking water there. They featured a video with Public Works Director Chris Collins giving an update on the drinking water system. And basically what they pointed out is that their drinking water comes from aquifers that are about 200 feet below the surface. They're continually monitoring it, and everything is continuing to show up as clear with no immediate threat to the public health or the community drinking water. It's 1224.
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18: Let's get right over to Jared.
2: And we're still seeing a little bit of trouble in the Parkland area now. A new report of an accident here a few minutes ago. Eastbound 512 as you approach Pacific Avenue. It looks like the left lane is closed. Eastbound Highway 512. There's a broken down vehicle, so be prepared to merge over to the right there. Another accident in the Woodinville area. This is affecting southbound Highway 9 at the exit ramp to Highway 522. Looks like there's some debris all over the roadway at the exit ramp as well. Let's move over to 405 now in the Totem Lake area. Northbound 405, an accident at the exit ramp to Northeast 128th Street. That's causing maybe a 3 to 4 minute delay, but it's not too bad. If you're driving from Bellevue to Linwood, northbound 405, it's only about 18 minutes. We continue to see some pretty heavy congestion coming into downtown from the north, headed southbound, getting across the Ship Canal Bridge. It's still a pretty consistent 9 to 10 minute delay. 35 minutes right now from Everett to downtown Seattle. In the Northwest News Radio Traffic Center, I'm Jared Cirillo.
18: What a fantastic day out there. Please find a way to enjoy some of it, even if it's a quick little 5 minute walk, because we have some changes on the way with some increasing clouds tonight. Possible thunderstorm even later this afternoon. A low into the low 50s for the evening. That swings us down to some rain for Friday and a high only near 60. So we're going from about 80 to 60 tomorrow. Right now, 74 in Seattle, 73 in Everett, and it is 76 in Puyallup. 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
13: This is Northwest Life Beat, sponsored by Harold Carr Law Offices. I'm Marina Rockinger. In this part of the U.S., it's difficult to get enough vitamin D, the so-called sunshine vitamin. It's important for bone health and mood stabilization. When we don't have the right amount, it can lead to fractures and general ill health, according to the Cleveland Clinic. So to get enough vitamin D when regular sunlight isn't an option, try eating more fatty fish, eggs, mushroom, and fortified dairy. Maybe you have seen the old commercials touting the benefit of oatmeal to lower cholesterol. Research published in the journal Nature Communications finds that still holds to be true. In fact, not only did cholesterol levels drop after a steady diet that included oats after 6 weeks, the positive effects of eating oatmeal regularly were still evident. And if you are sore from going to the gym or helping a friend move, have you tried Epsom salts? Although researchers say there's limited data on how much it works, anecdotally, many swear by the benefits. Some claim an Epsom salt bath can help with inflammation in the body, help conditions like eczema and psoriasis, and of course, help those sore muscles. And that's today's Northwest Life Beat on Northwest News Radio.
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25: ABC News, I'm Michelle Franzen. American and Iranian negotiators believe they've arrived at a draft agreement to formally extend the ceasefire and gradually open the Strait of Hormuz. Treasury Secretary Scott Bessent, though, telling reporters it still needs final approval from President Trump and Iran's supreme leader. ABC's Karen Travers has more.
27: All of these things, of course, have been part of the discussions for weeks right now, and Bessent would not say why this agreement might be the one that pushes it over the finish line and does reach that final conclusion, at least to reopen things for 60 days for further negotiations.
25: The U.S. economy facing headwinds due to the war with Iran. The Commerce Department showing inflation is up to levels not seen in 3 years. Another report by the New York Fed highlights what analysts call a K-shaped economy. The Trump administration said setting up a 50-bed facility in Kenya for any Americans who will face quarantine due to the ongoing Ebola outbreak. That facility could open tomorrow. This is ABC News.
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18: Of course, we continue to cover the implosion at the paper mill in Longview. It's transitioning from a rescue. It is a recovery now. No further survivors expected. 2 people have already been confirmed dead. 9 missing people are presumed dead. Another 7 remain hospitalized for injuries. A key player in Seattle Mayor Katie Wilson's homelessness plan has resigned. Effective June 1st, the mayor's office says John Grant, a senior advisor on homelessness, will depart. The fight over Seattle's Denny Blaine Park has made it to trial. The park's nude beach has been at the center of discussions for years regarding lewd conduct and safety concerns, and trial proceedings are scheduled to continue through the week. A local man is convicted for organizing a string of robberies throughout the region. Shannon Hartfield was found guilty on 17 charges. He put together teams, picking targets and supplying things like guns and getaway cars. It's 12:33 at Northwest News Radio. And it is just about time to check on traffic.
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18: Let's get over to Jared and find out how the roads are doing for the afternoon.
2: Well, we've been busy ever since the end of the morning rush hour. It's not quieted down in a few eight places. I'm seeing some activity on Mercer Island now, the eastbound side of I-90 near East Mercer Way. There is an accident that's causing both right lanes to be blocked. So if you are eastbound trying to get across Mercer Island, plan on merging over to the middle or far left because everything on the right is currently closed. The I-5 corridor continuing from Everett to Seattle. We've seen just a lot of congestion that's never let up from the South Shoreline city limits down to the Ship Canal Bridge and even down toward Mercer. It's 36 minutes right now from Broadway at Everett down to the exit for Mercer. There's also a bad accident out at Port Orchard. We need to tell you about westbound on Highway 16 near Southwest Old Clifton Road and Tremont Street. Traffic is about a 15-minute delay out there. In the Northwest News Radio Traffic Center, I'm Jared Cirillo.
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3: Thank you, Jared.
18: What a beautiful day out there. Sunshine. I think I should take the show outside. Oh, well, they're not going to let me. This just in, they're not going to let me. I'll stay in here and make sure that you get the news and the updates. But we are in the 70s. We're even pushing 80 in some areas. But that's changing tonight. Some clouds will roll in. We'll be into the low 50s with some rain likely tomorrow. If you're out and about on the golf course, don't be surprised if you might even run into a thunder shower this afternoon. Much more on that, and we'll give you a full five-day forecast in about 10 minutes.
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18: Well, if you're at all into aviation and on the old YouTube or social media, you may have seen this person, Zyla Foxlin. She is a pilot, but also a YouTube sensation. And tomorrow night at the Museum of Flight, she will be the featured guest for a new speaker series getting underway called Beyond the Horizon. Foxlin is actually building her own Pete and Pole Air Camper airplane. She got some 1929 blueprints she bought. She recently even built a dress out of wood in honor of the Met Gala. But her real passion is flying, and that she's also a passionate advocate for pilot mental health. And by the way, Zyla Foxlin isn't even 30 yet. Zyla, you are really quite the story, and you're coming to Seattle to be part of this new speaker series at the Museum of Flight. First off, tell us what you're going to be talking about when you come to Seattle.
4: Oh boy. It's a little bit of everything, a terrible answer. I think everything I love in the world is encompassed by the Museum of Flight. So we're kind of going to touch on everything from home-built aircraft to keeping vintage airplanes in the sky, DIY rockets, high-power rocketry, kind of just like the future of aerospace, the past of aerospace.
18: And what got you into aerospace and aviation and to the point where you now have millions of followers?
4: I was a space kid. Like so many kids, I was obsessed with the Apollo program and with early space flight, and like definitely wanted to be, I think my childhood dream was actually to die on Mars. Like not in that, I wanted to die, and more just I wanted to go there and never come back. And as I learned more about aerospace, I started learning about aviation as well. And I realized that in order to be an astronaut, you have to go get your pilot's license. And so I started reading about airplanes and aviation. And there's this program through the Experimental Aircraft Association called Young Eagles. So for anyone with kids who are interested in airplanes, I highly recommend just Google like EAA Young Eagles. And it's volunteer pilots take kids up for their very first airplane ride. And so I convinced my parents to take me out to the airport. I went up for my first airplane ride, and like that was it. I was like, aviation is my life. It's my personality. It's my identity. I love everything about it. This is what I want to do. And so I did.
18: What was the plane that you got to fly in?
4: It was a Diamond Katana. And what's really fun, actually, is that my mom took a picture of me in the plane right before we took off. And it's zoomed all the way in. So there was no, like, there was no tail number. And the pilot is turned around facing the other way. So I had like no way of tracking it down, but I put that photo in one of my videos, and someone at that airport recognized the guy from the back of his head and his plane, and I found my Young Eagles pilot like 15 years later.
18: That is so cool.
4: 20 years later. Oh no.
18: You're not feeling old, are you?
4: I don't know. I turned 30 in like a month. It's creeping up on me.
18: Well, trust me, you got a long ways to go, but really incredible success for what you've been able to do before even turning 30.
4: Thank you. Thank you. Hopefully I'll keep it up into my old age.
18: One of the things I know that you have been very passionate about is mental health in aviation. Tell us about that.
4: Yeah. So for anyone who isn't aware of kind of the FAA's stance on mental health is any kind of diagnosis, whether it's, you know, minor depression, generalized anxiety, could be a permanently grounding diagnosis. So there's sort of a no tolerance policy. And what this has led to instead of safer skies is just people hiding, like, and not getting help for things they already have. And I mean, being a pilot is an incredibly stressful job. I am, to be clear, not a commercial pilot. So I am not speaking from experience, but you're living life on the road. It's like a high stakes industry. And so aviation and the NTSB and the FAA have acknowledged this is in a mental health crisis. And so what the Mental Health in Aviation Act does is basically open the door a little bit for pilots to be able to go get help without losing their career. So it's reducing the amount of time you spent on the ground. It's hopefully reducing the amount of dollars you have to spend on, like, proving to the FAA that you're airworthy again, and making it so that pilots are not afraid to go get help for issues they are already dealing with.
18: It's kind of startling, really, to think about with the advances in mental health and mental health awareness that there is still this sort of stigma and secrecy, and you've got to hide it. Isn't that more dangerous?
4: Yeah, I always say, like, I would so much rather my pilot be in therapy than be flying around undiagnosed, depressed, and spiraling.
18: Do you have your pilot's license?
4: I do, yeah. So I'm a private pilot. I own a Cessna 140, a 1946, like, vintage tail dragger that I've flown all over the country. So my plane is not really faster than a car. In fact, in a headwind, sometimes I'll be flying along a freeway and see the cars passing me below.
18: What does it mean to you to be an inspiration to a lot of younger people, especially girls, in getting them interested in aviation?
4: So I never really set out to be an inspiration. I think I just wanted to be myself and pursue the things that I'm passionate about at the highest level that I can. The fact that it is inspirational is really cool. I think, like, when I was a kid, I didn't really know what was possible, like, because I didn't have a lot of people that looked like me that I could look up to. And I think that I'm on this path where I'm not looking at anyone who's already charted this path and following it. I'm sort of having to chart my own path. But I don't know. I think that's, like, part of the fun and part of the journey. And I hope that it does open doors for girls behind me.
18: Well, and I think what you said at the very beginning is you're just being yourself. And that's what comes through so clearly, is that you're just genuinely excited about what you're sharing about.
4: I really am. I really do love aviation.
18: Who would you love to have come out to the event?
4: Honestly, I have the coolest fans and I love meeting them and talking about their projects. I feel like I've learned so much from people coming up to me and being like, hey, I watched your video and I made a variation on this and here's how I did it. And I'll be like, whoa, that came out better. Tell me everything. And then I get to absorb all of that knowledge. And I also obviously love meeting other people in aerospace and aviation. So I'm just overall really excited for the event. And I love the Museum of Flight is, like, one of my favorite museums in the country.
18: That's pilot and influencer Xyla Foxlin. First name spelled X-Y-L-A. She'll be the first guest of the Beyond the Horizon, a new speaker series that starts tomorrow night at the Museum of Flight. Tickets are available at museumofflight.org. And if you're there, I'll see you there. It is 12:43 at Northwest News Radio.
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18: We are awaiting financial releases, earnings report from Costco following today's closing bell in about 17 minutes.
3: This is a Bloomberg Money Minute. Stocks are fluctuating as investors eye developments in the Middle East and also look at a new report showing nagging inflation in April. Shares of Union Pacific and Norfolk Southern slumping the most in more than a year. That's after a key regulator paused its review of their planned $72 billion merger, potentially delaying what would be the biggest rail deal ever. The Surface Transportation Board accepting the company's merger application, but says further considerations should remain on hold until the companies submit additional required information. They have until July 27 to address matters that are unclear or underdeveloped and require supplementation, according to the board. And Chick-fil-A is expanding the summer menu. The restaurant chain adding honey pepper pimento chicken sandwiches along with pineapple dragon fruit beverages and peach flavored drinks, including the peach milkshake, next month, saying some of the items are backed by popular demand. Denise Pellegrini, Bloomberg Radio.
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18: Peach shake sounds kind of good right now, Jared.
2: Yeah, a lot of people probably sipping on some drinks as they sit in traffic. And good news in Mercer Island, though, you should be moving again. Eastbound I-90 near East Mercer Way, that accident is cleared up and out of the way, so both of the right lanes are now back open. We're still seeing some pretty slow traffic coming from the shoreline area down to downtown. Expect about a 12 to 13 minute delay. Bumper-to-bumper traffic from 130th Street all the way down to the exit from Mercer. And then the only other big congestion I'm seeing on I-5 is down at Lakewood on southbound I-5 from Thorn Lane down to Silicon DuPont Road. That's also about a 5 to 6 minute delay. In the Woodinville area, we still have some activity on Highway 9, an accident southbound at the exit ramp to Highway 522. In the Northwest News Radio Traffic Center, I'm Jared Cirillo.
18: Well, we are experiencing some just lovely sunshine out there. Let's check in with Theron Zahn in the Como Weather Center.
5: Throughout the afternoon, we're going to keep the sunshine going. Temperatures upper 70s to lower 80s. Feels like a summer day around here. And there is even a chance of a thundershower popping up over the Cascades or the Cascade Foothills today. Things are going to change significantly for everybody on Friday. Gray skies, cooler temperatures, mid-50s in spots. So what a change for one day, though. Don't plan your weekend accordingly because sunshine comes back and warmer temperatures as well Saturday and Sunday. In the Como Weather Center, I'm Theron Zahn, Como News.
18: Yeah, we are seeing some really nice temperatures. 77 degrees in Bremerton, 77 in Puyallup, 76 in Bellevue, and 75 in Seattle. If you're headed to Portland, it's 74 there, and Spokane, it's 82 degrees. Much more coming up on Northwest News Radio.
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18: We're seeing a mixed jobs report for Seattle that's out, and Northwest News Radio's Aaron Wright dives in.
9: Seattle may see little to no meaningful job growth through the end of 2027, and a new city forecast explains why. Tech companies are increasingly putting money into artificial intelligence and cutting staff rather than expanding headcount. That is a significant warning sign for a region whose economy has long depended on aggressive hiring from major tech employers. The forecast shows office values in Seattle have dropped by nearly 24% since 2019, the weakest recovery among major U.S. cities. Construction activity also slowing, with taxable sales in that sector falling more than 4% last year. The city's payroll tax forecast was revised down by more than $50 million over 3 years. Aaron Wright, Northwest News Radio.
18: The Covington man accused of throwing a rock at an endangered seal while in Hawaii is now facing threats. This as he pled not guilty to charges in a courtroom in Honolulu. Northwest News Radio's Lillian James reports.
10: Igor Litvinchuk's attorney says he was trying to protect sea turtles when prosecutors say he threw a rock at a Hawaiian monk seal at a Maui beach earlier this month. His attorney says Litvinchuk thought the seal was a sea lion and was attempting to get it away from the turtles. He also mentions the suspect was brutally assaulted by a man after the incident, but Litvinchuk declined to file a police report. Since a video of the incident surfaced, the suspect has received death threats and has been doxxed, with his attorney saying he has also received a package at his home containing feces. Litvinchuk has been charged with violating the Endangered Species Act and the Marine Mammal Protection Act. Lillian James, Northwest News Radio.
18: 1251, a first-of-its-kind drug for hepatitis B, is called a functional cure by researchers, allowing some patients to stop treatment without showing signs of the dangerous liver virus. Here's ABC's Chuck Sievertson.
11: In two international studies, about 1 in 5 patients given the experimental drug saw their virus reduced to levels low enough for the immune system to keep in check. The new drug attacks hepatitis B by binding to its genetic components, suppressing viral replication as well as a key protein, and stimulates the immune system, says GSK, which paid for the studies and developed the drug with Ionis Pharmaceuticals. More studies needed to see how long the results last, says a hepatitis expert at the University of Michigan.
12: Entertainment News.
13: Daniel Kellner.
14: Who is this?
13: Do not go back to the house.
26: The final Disclosure Day trailer has arrived. The new extraterrestrial thriller stars Josh O'Connor, Emily Blunt, and Colin Firth. Disclosure Day lands in theaters on June 12th.
28: Talking would take too much.
26: The CMA Fest concert special now has its hosts and an air date. Country superstar Riley Green and Good Morning America's Lara Spencer will host the 3-hour special, which will air on ABC on June 25th and stream on Hulu the next day. Disney is the parent company of ABC, Hulu, and ABC News.
29: I didn't have to because of Jeremy Baramy.
26: Ted Danson and Elizabeth Banks are teaming up to play father and daughter in a new comedy series for Apple TV. The untitled series is set to begin production later this year. And happy birthday to Academy Award nominee Carey Mulligan. Michelle Franzen, ABC News.
18: It's 12:52. We are 18 days away from World Cup soccer here in Seattle. The organization behind the World Cup, FIFA, though, is under scrutiny over sky-high ticket prices and sales tactics that fans say left them with worse deals than they wanted. News Nation's Kristen Cole has the story.
12: Legal action. Could Sue be the biggest play of the World Cup as attorneys general of two states are sending subpoenas to FIFA demanding answers? New York and New Jersey wanting to know how ticket prices got so high for the 8 games at MetLife Stadium and how fans were misled on where their seats were actually located. FIFA using variable ticket pricing, driving up sale prices into the thousands, and sketchy seat maps that didn't guarantee a specific location until after the purchase. Attorneys General Tish James and Jennifer Davenport charged that fans were, quote, manipulated and exploited into buying the sky-high seats by a confusing purchase process, some seats for the finals going for nearly $33,000. And while New York City residents have been entering a low-price lottery for a shot at 1,000 tickets at $50, New Jerseyans have been excluded. Garden State lawmakers are critical.
14: Yeah, I think we're all very concerned, and there's a lot the host committee can do to start with offering this same opportunity to New Jerseyans.
15: We have something in front of us today that can be resolved in the next 2 weeks, and that's to give New Jerseyans the same opportunity to attend these games as has been given to New York City residents on the backs of New Jersey taxpayers.
12: The host committee saying in a statement that they're proud to partner with FIFA, New Jersey, New York, and New York City to deliver an unforgettable World Cup experience.

0: Highway 9 southbound at the exit ramp to Highway 522. We still have a little bit of an accident that's being in the cleanup stages there. The exit ramp is open. Traffic is about a 3 to 4 minute delay. Other than that, the 405 corridor all the way out to Bellevue has been pretty slow in a couple of areas. Tukwila to Bellevue is finally getting back to normal. Northbound 405, plan on 16 minutes from West Valley Highway to I-90. We're seeing some congestion between Linwood and Bellevue as well, right at about 20 minutes either way on 405. The I-5 corridor from Everett to Seattle, 34 minutes drive from Broadway at Everett down to the exit from Mercer in Seattle. You're going to be an extra 10 minutes, I think, from 130th Street south of the shoreline city limits trying to get into downtown. In the Northwest News Radio Traffic Center, I'm Jared Cirillo.
1: Sunshine out there for the afternoon. We're seeing some clouds already forming over the Olympic Mountain Range, but we'll wait. There's nothing coming in right at the moment. We are expecting increasing clouds tonight. You could even have a thunder shower. Tomorrow will be rainy, most likely with a high near 60, so cooler. We'll heat things back up again Saturday, Sunday, and Monday and get the sunshine back in action. Right now in Seattle, it's 76 degrees at Northwest News Radio.
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14: From ABC News, I'm Michelle Franzen. A possible draft to extend the ceasefire between the U.S. and Iran has been reached, along with reopening the Strait of Hormuz, but final approval by President

0: President Trump and Iran's leader is still needed. That according to Treasury Secretary Scott Bessent at today's briefing.
1: Everything depends on what the president wants to do. And President Trump is not going to make a bad deal for the American people, for the U.S.
0: The continued blockade driving up oil and gas prices for weeks. The Commerce Department figures show inflation is up 3.8% from this time last year. A separate report finding more Americans are going hungry now at the height than at the height of the pandemic. ABC's Rebecca Jarvis has details.
2: This new report from the New York Fed shows what they call a remarkable rise in food insecurity, especially among those living paycheck to paycheck. And it's especially troubling because it impacts those with young children. Between late 2025 and early 2026, there was a sharp rise in households reporting that they had to skip meals, use food banks, and rely on SNAP benefits or dip into savings to cover their groceries, which are now 2.9% more expensive than a year ago.
0: New details about a CIA official's arrest who's arrested and accused of defrauding the government. ABC's Olivia Rubin says the case involves the discovery of gold bars and questions about this past.
3: $40 million worth of gold bars were found inside the home of a former senior CIA official who's now accused of lying about his past. Federal agents say they raided the Virginia home of David Rush and uncovered more than 300 gold bars, along with millions of dollars in cash and dozens of luxury watches. Court documents describe Rush as a, quote, former senior executive service level employee with a top secret security clearance.
0: ABC's Olivia Rubin. On Wall Street today, stocks ending up. 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
0: The Justice Department is launching a criminal investigation into E. Jean Carroll, who was awarded a settlement in a defamation case against President Trump.
6: Sources tell ABC News the investigation is allegedly centered around whether Carroll committed perjury during her civil lawsuits against Trump. Carroll was awarded a $5 million civil judgment in 2023 that found Trump liable for sexually abusing her in a department store dressing room in the mid-1990s and defaming her.
0: ABC's Mary Bruce. The Supreme Court today threw out the conviction of a black death row inmate from Mississippi who claims there was racial bias in the makeup of the jury.
7: By a 5-4 vote, the Supreme Court Thursday sided with Terry Pitchford, sentenced to death for the killing of a grocery store owner. He was 18 at the time. Though his friend fired the fatal shots, he was under 18 and ineligible for the death penalty. There was one black juror in a trial with similarities to that of another black man on Mississippi's death row, whose conviction the high court overturned 7 years ago. Doug Evans, a now retired prosecutor with a history of dismissing black jurors for discriminatory reasons, had excused 4 other black people.
0: ABC's Chuck Severson. In Florida, police in Vero Beach say the suspect in a double murder earlier this year has been found dead. Police say Jesse Ellis had been missing since March and last seen walking into the ocean by witnesses. He's accused of fatally shooting his estranged wife and another man outside the Indian River County Main Library. Michelle Frank.
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9: It's Jared.
10: And we continue to see some delays coming from the North Sound, Everett to Seattle, southbound I-5, about 35 minutes drive. The heaviest congestion from the South Shoreline city limits, where it typically slows down, all the way down to the exit from Mercer coming into downtown. It's just never filtered out. It's been slow since even the end of the morning rush hour. Getting across the Ship Canal Bridge on the northbound side, also an extra 4 to 5 minutes, but really no problems. Let's go over to 405 now, northbound. From Tukwila to Bellevue, about 16 minutes drive from West Valley Highway to I-90. All lanes should be open. That's also kind of the same story. Just a little bit of routine congestion between Renton and Newcastle. Lakewood area, slow traffic on southbound I-5 from Thorn Lane down to Steilacoom DuPont Road. Plan on about 33 minutes right now from City Center to 101. We're seeing some heavy congestion coming, it looks like an earlier accident on Highway 16 westbound out at Port Orchard, about an hour drive from Tacoma to Bremerton right now. In the Northwest News Radio Traffic Center, I'm Jared Cirillo.
9: Enjoy the sunshine while we have it. It's warm out there in the 70s, even pushing 80 in some areas. Tonight we'll have increasing clouds and a low into the low 50s and rain likely for tomorrow. But then it will go away. We'll just cool off a bit back into the mid-60s for Saturday with sunshine. Sunshine on Sunday and sunshine on Monday. Right now in Seattle, it is 76 degrees at Northwest News Radio.
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9: Nearly 600,000 gallons of chemicals spilled when that pulp mill tank failed in Longview, putting the mill's safety record under a new microscope. And Michelle Esteban of Como News dives into that.
11: The Department of Labor and Industry told me it's investigated three complaints and cited the company once between 2018 and 2021 and issued a citation for failure to deactivate or lock out equipment before cleaning it. The fine, $700. And it's tracking two open complaints right now, one about a valve on a different tank, the other about a sinkhole. Plus, there are reports of environmental violations handed down by the Department of Ecology.
12: They were fined for venting gases over the amount permitted, another for exceeding daily limit of solids and wastewater treatment, and then for exceeding sulfur dioxide limits at a boiler. It could take up to 6 months for state agencies to investigate.
9: Water contaminated by the release of white liquor is being flushed through the city's ditch system to dilute it to levels that are safe for discharge into the Columbia River. The city of Longview did post an update today, just reassuring people that the drinking water there is safe because it's coming from aquifers hundreds of feet underground. A federal wayman lost his brother in the Longview Nippon Dynawave plant accident. Claire Weber of Como News spoke with him.
13: Juan Bernal is still in shock, processing a phone call from his mother, who said his oldest brother Gilbert had died. Gilbert is one of the confirmed victims killed in the chemical explosion at the Nippon Dynawave plant in Longview. Juan says his brother had worked there for nearly 20 years.
14: He loved his job, loved his career. He taught me to want to believe that, to be a hardworking man.
13: The brothers grew up in Yakima, and Juan says family always came first for Gilbert.
14: The most unselfish person I've ever met, thought of everyone else before him. His brothers, his wife, his son, his daughter, his grandson. Everything was for them. He was the best brother I ever had.
9: There is a GoFundMe account set up in Gilbert Bernal's name to help the family with expenses. We remind you, though, that when there are tragedies like this, there are also people that are trying to take advantage of that. So please be very, very careful on any donations you make. The Longview Fire Department has shared a way you can support the families affected by the Nippon incident. Donations can be mailed to the Longshore Credit Union in Longview, made payable to the Cowlitz-Wakayakum Labor Council for the family fund donation. If you'd like the address that we verified, we'll text that to you. Just text me at 206-421-1000. And again, that's the Longshore Credit Union in Longview if you want to look it up on your own. It's 109 at Northwest News Radio. A key player in Seattle, Mayor Katie Wilson's homelessness plan has resigned. Effective June 1st, John Grant, a senior advisor on homelessness, will resign. This comes nearly 2 weeks after Wilson reshuffled her senior staff. We're getting ready for the market update or the earnings report from Costco.
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9: As for the market and how it closed today, the Dow closed up just barely, so it was up 24 points. S&P 500 was up about 0.5%, and the NASDAQ was at 0.9%, up 242 points. And again, we are expecting Costco to announce their earnings now that the bell has rung. So in other local stocks, Alaska closed up 1.39%. Boeing was up nearly 2% for the day. Funko was up 2%. And Weyerhaeuser up 0.25%. In terms of Costco, though, their stock was down $8.49 a share. That is about 0.8%. 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
9: And we get on over to Jared Cirillo.
10: Yeah, we continue to see a little bit of trouble coming in from the shoreline city limits. No reports of any accidents, but it continues to be anywhere from a 5 to 10 minute delay from the south shoreline city limits all the way down across the Ship Canal Bridge and coming into downtown. Once you get past the exit for Mercer, you should get moving again. But still about 35, 36 minutes there from Broadway at Everett down to the exit for Mercer. 31 minutes on the northbound side. If you're driving from Linwood to Bellevue, it's much better. We're finally seeing full speed traffic just in time for the afternoon rush hour to get underway. But right now, about 19 to 20 minutes either way between Linwood and Bellevue on 405. Tukwila to Bellevue is about 14 to 15 minutes either way between West Valley Drive and Main Street. The South Sound areas, Tacoma to Olympia, you're looking at 33 minutes drive. There is a little bit of congestion between Thorn Lane and Steilacoom DuPont Road headed southbound. And if you're driving out to Port Orchard, we've had an earlier accident out there. You should be fine getting across the Tacoma Narrows Bridge, but 44 minutes right now westbound Highway 16 from I-5 to Highway 3. In the Northwest News Radio Traffic Center, I'm Jared Cirillo.
9: It's a beauty out there.
18: Plenty of sunshine throughout the day. Today, our temperature is upper 70s.

0: to lower 80s out there. Very warm. Tomorrow, well, we're going to get some cooler weather moving in as soon as tonight. Chance of a thunder shower late today, then just plain old showers on Friday and into early Saturday morning. Other than that, that one sort of soggy break for 24 hours on Friday with temperatures in the 50s. Changes Saturday and Sunday, bring back the sunshine and even warmer temperatures by the end of the weekend. In the Como Weather Center, I'm Theron Son, Como News.
1: 79 degrees in Puyallup, 77 in Seattle.
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1: I was going along South Lake Union and got a glimpse of Mark Zuckerberg, the CEO of Meta's tiny little boat, the launch pad. It's a mega yacht. But I also got thinking about all the boating activity on the lake, Lake Union, and then the annual Mind the Zone campaign, turns out, is being kicked off now on Lake Union in Seattle. With more on that, our boating expert, Northwest News Radio's Denise Whitaker.
3: Lake Union gets rather busy and crowded on warm Seattle days. Many visitors and others may have no idea the lake is an active runway for seaplanes. So to keep recreational boaters from playing chicken with pilots, buoys are now lined up to help people mind the zone, keeping everyone safe and free from a collision. Andrea Parentazzi with the Recreational Boating Association of Washington explains its foundation.
4: The state of Washington and the city of Seattle have both put forward grants for the Mind the Zone Safety and Awareness Campaign. And ARBAW is the recipient of those grants through a bidding process. And so we run the campaign that makes people aware of that seaplane advisory zone. It has the buoys that are in the water Memorial Day through Labor Day. So we run the campaign, if you will.
3: And what do people need to know? I mean, Lake Union on a busy, warm afternoon will be filled with paddleboarders. And now there's so many other boats in the mix, right? Like with the hot tub boats and the sauna boats and all these things. So, you know, who really needs to pay attention to this?
4: Yeah, you nailed it, Denise. I mean, the growth of people on Lake Union is wonderful, but it gets very crowded out there. So anybody that's going to be on the water in something that floats, right? So if you're in that hot tub boat, your own vessel, a paddleboard, a kayak, a boat rental, a boat club, whatever those are, you need to always know where you are. And that's just great advice for anybody on the water, right? Know where you are. And when you're in that seaplane zone with those five buoys that light up when a plane is coming in for landing or going to take off, we're asking folks on the water to move 200 feet east or west. So think of it like side to side, and give that seaplane, you know, a place to land or room to take off. And it doesn't take long. It just takes them a few minutes. So it doesn't get in the way of anybody's fun.
3: I'm chatting with Andrea Parentazzi with the Recreational Boating Association of Washington. You mentioned renting vessels. So where does the burden of understanding the zone fall, with the renter or the rentee?
4: That's another great question. We start early May reaching out to number one businesses, because they are those people that have that last touch before that person gets on the water. Again, whether it's the paddleboard or the boat rental, a yacht club, any of those organizations. So we get to them with a really quick message. It takes less than a minute, right, to kind of explain what's going on. We give them maps. We're in their summer newsletters. And folks like Carefree Boat Club and Freedom Boat Club, the two largest, I believe, and Seattle Boat Company on the water, have our maps all over their boats, in their introductory packets, in their restrooms, all those things, just so people are made aware.
3: And one more message about Lake Union safety from the Recreational Boating Association of Washington. Never tie up to any of those buoys. Just move to the side if they start flashing. Denise Whitaker, Northwest News Radio.
1: Just want to be safe out there and have some fun. But really, when you think about it, what an incredible experience it is to be able to be on the lake on a paddleboard and have a seaplane, a float plane fly in when you've got the view of this city. It's really incredible. As I was driving in the other day, one of the float planes was coming around, and it's like, man, we live in quite the city, don't we? It is 120 at Northwest News Radio. I'm Scott Carty, and glad to have you along for the Midday Report. As we explained a little bit yesterday, Ferrari's got a new electric car, and a lot of people are talking about it, including ABC's Mike Dubusky.
5: There is nothing quite like a Ferrari. the engine, the thrust as you accelerate. To many car buffs, this is not just the greatest sports car out there. It's considered the pinnacle of the evolution of the automobile. Well, not everyone's happy about evolving from that to this. Earlier this week, the carmaker unveiled its first ever electric Ferrari. It got an almost reverential rollout. The Pope himself was invited to ride around in it. But yesterday, Ferrari started taking orders from the public, and the response was as underwhelming as, well, the roar of an electric engine. What went through your mind when you saw the new electric Ferrari?
6: Oof.
5: This is ABC's Mike DeBusky, who covers the automotive industry, and he says you'd be more likely to pile your kids into this car than take off driving down the Amalfi Coast.
6: It's called the Ferrari Lucha, which in Italian means light, and it is a four-door electric crossover. It's actually dimensionally the largest Ferrari ever made in terms of width and length, so it's a pretty big car.
5: He says it's not ugly, per se. It's just unclear why it would cost $640,000. That's the sticker price. But perhaps the bigger issue is, why would any car cost that much at this point? If it's about speed, he says, that is no longer the sole domain of companies like Ferrari.
6: It has more than 1,000 horsepower. It can go from 0 to 60, from a standstill to 60 miles an hour in 2.5 seconds.
5: That sounds fast. It is fast. But Mike says there are electric Hyundais out there that are not far off from that pace.
7: That's interesting, though, because I thought you were going to say, like, you know, like these electric cars, they just don't get the pickup of the good old gas engine. And, like, you don't, it doesn't feel the same driving it. You're saying it's almost all the other stuff.
6: If all you care about is a 0 to 60 time, all you care about is being the quickest car in a drag race, there is no secondary to electric power.
7: Really? Wait, electric cars are the more get up and go?
6: By a country mile.
5: An electric engine has no gears. It barely has any moving parts. You press a button and it is immediately accelerating as quick as it can. Compare that to a combustion engine with literally thousands of moving parts moving all around you. It needs to shift. The complexity is inefficient. And yet he says, that gear shift underneath you, that feels like a car. It feels fast. It feels fun. People will pay extra for that sensation, but maybe not an extra $500,000, especially if it looks boring.
6: If electric power has sort of democratized speed in this way, it's really tough for a company like Ferrari to distinguish itself. If a Ferrari is not performance, then what is a Ferrari?
5: This existential dilemma and the backlash from the diehard fans might be why Lamborghini decided to abort a high-minded mission to make its fleet all electric. Ferrari, though, felt like it had to deliver on its promise.
6: Ferrari went public a few years ago, right? And that means that now they have to not just accede to buyer demands, they have to accede to investor demands. And investors want the line to go up. They want the company to grow.
5: This, Mike says, is how you end up with big five-seaters and mini SUVs. It's what the people want. It's how you get a car that the Pope seems to like but fails to inspire passion among car buffs. And that backlash could be why Ferrari's stock price dropped after this reveal. As with all electric cars, you can't stray too far afield without thinking about your base. That's where you get all your power.
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8: All of them working together, and we're doing pretty good. We're still seeing some leftover congestion north of the Ship Canal Bridge if you're headed southbound on I-5. It continues to be about a 6 to 7 minute delay from 130th down to Mercer Street. But all available lanes are open. There's no reports of any accidents. If you're driving from Everett to Seattle, plan on 31 minutes. And the only other big congestion I'm seeing on the I-5 corridor is down around Lakewood. That's on southbound I-5 as well, between Thorn Lane and Steilacoom DuPont Road. Again, same story. All lanes should be open. There's no reports of any accidents, just some routine congestion there. Let's go out to Port Orchard, where we've seen an earlier accident out there on westbound Highway 16. Now, that accident is cleaned up, but we're still seeing about a 15-minute delay between Mullenix Road and Tremont Street. If you are driving on westbound Highway 16 coming across the Tacoma Narrows Bridge, it's down to about 35 minutes on Highway 16 from I-5 to Highway 3. In the Northwest News Radio Traffic Center, I'm Jared Cirillo.
1: Savoring the sunshine for the afternoon as clouds are going to start coming in and we will have a chance of rain for tomorrow. A fairly soggy Friday and a high near 60. Saturday, though, we get back to sunshine through the weekend all the way into Monday.
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1: It's time to find out what's on the screen. I'm Zach Wildfang. Deadline reports that a new TV drama inspired by the early life of music superstar Celine Dion is officially in development. Titled Growing Up Dion, the series chronicles Dion's upbringing in Quebec and rise to international fame with support from members of her family, including her brother Jacques. The 2026 Tribeca Festival is set to make history with the world premiere of Dreams of Violets, billed as the first fully AI-generated feature film to debut at the festival. The Iranian resistance drama was reportedly created in just a few months for under $2,000 using generative AI tools instead of traditional actors, cameras, and sets. Joy Behar is taking a brief break from The View as she heads to Europe to perform her stage production.
10: During her absence, familiar faces including Cheryl Underwood, Kara Swisher, and Anna Navarro will help fill the co-host seat. That's what's on the screen on Northwest News Radio.
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3: ABC News, I'm Michelle Franz, and a possible draft to extend the ceasefire between the U.S. and Iran has been reached, Treasury Secretary Scott Bessent confirming that negotiating teams have made progress. That could include reopening the Strait of Hormuz. The president, though, and Iran's leader have not signed off. ABC's Karen Travers has more.
17: The big sticking point potentially still could be the issue of sanctions being lifted on Iran. The president was pretty clear yesterday in that cabinet meeting that he does not want to see that relief, but Bessent did not explicitly rule out that that was part of the discussions right now with Iran.
3: New data signals the economic strain for Americans due to the ongoing conflict with Iran and rising oil and gas prices. The Commerce Department figures show inflation is up 3.8% from this time last year. Health officials sounding the alarm on the Ebola outbreak. Africa's CDC says there are now 1,077 suspected cases and 246 suspected deaths in the Democratic Republic of Congo. This is ABC News.
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1: A deadly chemical implosion at Nippon Dynawave Packaging's Longview Mill is now drawing renewed scrutiny of the company's workplace safety and environmental record as investigators work to determine what went wrong. John Grant, a senior advisor on homelessness to Seattle Mayor Katie Wilson, resigning June 1st. And a Kent man convicted on 17 counts tied to a series of armed robberies targeting marijuana dispensaries, banks, and credit unions across the Puget Sound. Prosecutors say Shannon Hartfield led a robbery crew that carried out a string of crimes between December 2021 and June 2022. It's 1:32 at Northwest News Radio. Those stories and many more are being covered as we continue to give you the very latest out of Longview. The recovery effort is continuing, still trying to recover the 9 people missing who are presumed dead now. The death toll is at 2. It will likely be 11. In hopes of keeping their homes safe, residents near Seattle's Aurora Avenue have set up roadblocks to deter shootings. Planter boxes full of dirt now located on North 97th, 98th, and 102nd Streets. And Joel Moreno with Como News went to go check them out.
18: 2 years ago, city officials dropped jersey barriers on 2 nearby streets to deter prostitution-related gun violence.
19: That killed all the activity on those blocks because, you know, pimps can't just egress from Aurora into our neighborhood. They don't like to do business in a corner.
18: Now, city officials are reviewing whether more official barriers could be installed across the neighborhood. But first, they want to check with businesses about possible impacts and what changes need to be made.
20: We're most likely going to have to ask for SDOT to expand the tow zone there.
19: They don't need to do any more studies. They need to just drop those blocks.
1: Allison Holcomb with the mayor's office says Seattle police have already begun emphasis patrols and they are mobilizing undercover detectives to try to pinpoint those involved. Yesterday about this time, if you're on Highway 18 in East King County, it was a real, real mess. The Washington State Patrol says there was a crash involving a semi-truck and another car. One person was injured as emergency crews tried to treat that person. That person was later confirmed dead. The road finally reopened around 4 o'clock. Speaking of roads, let's go check them.
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1: With Jarrett Cirillo.
8: Traffic is seeing some improvement in the area. We continue to see quite a bit of congestion north of the Ship Canal Bridge, though. The southbound side of I-5 from 130th Street down to Mercer continues to be about a 7 to 8 minute delay with heavy congestion. Now, there's no reports of any accidents, but it's still going to be very slow. 35 minutes drive from Everett to Seattle, but you should stay moving all the way down through Mount Lake Terrace, Linwood area. The northbound side coming out of Tacoma to Seattle, 42 minutes drive. It's also been pretty slow north of the Boeing Field area. But same story, no reports of any accidents. If you're driving out at Port Orchard, we continue to see about a 15-minute delay out there on westbound Highway 16 between Mullenix Road and Old Clifton Road. There was an earlier accident there, but they should be cleaned up and out of the way. In the Northwest News Radio Traffic Center, I'm Jared Cirillo.
1: And we are seeing some sort of a fire activity. There's a large plume of black smoke over in, from what we could tell, the Manchester Parkwood area near Port Orchard, maybe over in Bremerton. We're trying to get some information on it. If you're in the area and you know anything, you can always text us at 206-421-1000. And it's easy to see that smoke when the skies are so crystal clear like they are today. It's beautiful out there, but there will be clouds moving in, and there will be some rain coming in with them. So we'll have rain likely for your Friday, only a high near 60. Right now we're pushing 80 degrees in some areas, 76 degrees in Seattle.
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1: ABC's Alex Mallon describes the Department of Justice investigation that's going into E. Jean Carroll. She joins ABC's Brad Milkey.
0: Yesterday, President Trump held a cabinet meeting in Washington, and one after another, cabinet members showered the president with praise and loyalty. One of those on hand was Acting Attorney General Todd Blanche, and the fact that he's there at all reminds you just how interwoven Trump's personal life is with his professional life. Remember, Blanche was Trump's personal attorney, where he represented Trump in several cases as a private citizen, including when one of the country's most famous advice columnists publicly accused Trump of sexual abuse.
21: Former President Trump found liable for sexual abuse and defamation in the civil trial brought against him by E. Jean Carroll.
0: Now, the president's personal lawyer has become the government's top prosecutor. Well, last night, ABC News confirmed with multiple sources that the Justice Department is investigating E. Jean Carroll. ABC's Alex Mallon covers the DOJ. Alex, this was originally reported by CNN. What have we learned?
22: Yeah, so we understand that this is a perjury investigation that's being conducted out of the U.S. Attorney's Office for the Northern District of Illinois. This would normally be handled by the U.S. Attorney's Office for the Southern District of New York. But what we understand based on our sources is that the acting attorney general himself, Todd Blanche, is recused from this investigation, given his personal representation of then former President Trump and now President Trump when he was defending him from this defamation suit. And also the Southern District of New York would be recused from this given the proximity of E. Jean Carroll's lawsuit to that office and how it percolated through the federal courts. Remember, Brad, this was an allegation by Carroll that President Trump sexually abused her in a New York department store in the mid-1990s. She sued him after he denied that in 2019 based on his statements that he said that she was basically lying about that encounter. And she won a $5 million judgment that, again, is going through the various courts of appeals. It's been before the Supreme Court. They have repeatedly denied to take it up. It doesn't mean that they won't eventually take it up. But again, Brad, this is a significant moment because this is yet another person that President Trump has singled out as one of his top political enemies, his top political foes that have demanded that he pay for what they believe are transgressions against them and that now are appear to be in the crosshairs of his Justice Department.
23: What she did is it's terrible. What's going on? So it's a total false accusation and I don't know anything about her.
22: We believe that this investigation centers around a 2022 deposition that Carroll gave where she stated that she essentially received no outside funding related to her lawsuit against President Trump.
1: Right.
22: She later actually came out and did correct that statement and said that she was funded in part by a group that was propped up by the former LinkedIn co-founder, Reid Hoffman. But it's unclear what precedent there is for the Justice Department getting involved in a civil deposition that does not relate in any way to a statement that's related to federal law enforcement. Again, the Justice Department was in no way at any point involved in this lawsuit that was brought by E. Jean Carroll until President Trump sought to have the case dismissed.
0: Well, and that's kind of the big question, right, Alex? I mean, President Trump has denied wrongdoing at any point throughout all of this. He's been steadfast about that. But
4: Carol's the one who publicly names Trump. He calls her a liar. She sues for defamation. She wins, and yet she could be the one facing an investigation. Like, is that just the president dictating that to the DOJ?
22: Yeah, and again, we don't have any evidence that suggests that President Trump yet, you know, personally ordered his Justice Department. And the fact that Blanche recused himself is actually notable in itself. If you think back to then former Attorney General Jeff Sessions, the fact that he recused himself from the Russia investigation into President Trump became the central subject of the fact that President Trump wanted to fire Jeff Sessions throughout his entire tenure. So the fact that we now know that Todd Blanche himself has decided to recuse from this specific investigation is extraordinary in itself.
4: But I guess I'm trying to figure out, Alex, like, the directive had to come from somewhere, right? Or was it just some prosecutor in the DOJ said, you know what, I've just thought about this just now. We should go after E. Jean Carroll. Or, like, is it possible that Trump or Todd Blanche could have laid this down?
22: Yeah, I mean, and again, we've heard from Acting Attorney General Blanche at actually a recent news conference where he said, you know, the Justice Department has thousands and thousands of cases that we bring each day.
5: And so I do not view this as pressure. I do not view this as something that is going to keep me up at night, except to make sure that we are investigating every case that we have to the fullest extent of the law and using all the resources we can.
22: But again, we've seen them focus over and over on people that have been directly in the president's social media posts, people that he's posted videos and memes of behind bars, including former President Obama, former FBI Director James Comey, New York Attorney General Letitia James, who have all found themselves as a subject of Department of Justice investigations in recent months. It just becomes a hard fact to ignore or to brush off as we increasingly see this Justice Department put people that the president has singled out as a focus of his ire.
4: Yeah, and we'll see where this goes throughout the day. All right, Alex Mallon covering the DOJ. Thank you so much.
22: Thanks, Brad.
6: T-Mobile now says it is putting a translator into virtually every phone on its network. The wireless carrier has opened up the beta of its new AI-powered live translation service. Instead of having translation from one language to another done on your device, the translation is handled in the middle by the network, so it can work during any phone call. Only one person needs to be a T-Mobile user, and they can kick off the translation by dialing *87*. And Google says it wants to give you more of a glimpse into your own health. The search giant has rebranded its Fitbit app as Google Health and promises it can be your one stop for all your health and wellness data. Google says the health app will be able to handle data from wearables, smart devices like connected scales, and even import medical records. And the company says a coaching feature will help you make sense of all the data. With Tech Trends, Chuck Sievertson, ABC News.
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7: This is a Bloomberg Money Minute. Traders send stocks to all-time highs. Even with worries about expensive oil and high inflation, the U.S. stock market has run to records, largely because companies keep making more money. The Dow gained 25 points. The Nasdaq was up 243. The S&P gaining 43. Shares of Kohl's, Best Buy, and Dollar Tree have risen amid optimism that shoppers are still spending when they see what they want at the right price. Data just out shows consumer spending edged up in April despite accelerated price increases, with Americans still opening their wallets despite facing multiple hurdles. Shares of drone makers and suppliers are rallying after a report that the Trump administration is exploring potential funding deals to increase domestic production and lower costs. Stocks for companies including Unusual Machines and Red Cat Holdings rose after that report, with Unusual hitting an all-time high. The Pentagon has requested funding for drones and counter-drone measures. Matt Piper, Bloomberg Radio.
1: And just now getting the numbers, the earnings report from Costco for, let's see, fiscal third quarter here. Just looking at it as we're talking, company reported net sales in of $69.15 billion. That is up 11.6% from year to year. Adjusted, we're up 6% for the quarter. Shares of the company unchanged, but in terms of earnings per share, it is $4.93 per share, which is what was expected. And revenue, $70.53 billion versus the expected $69.8 billion. Costco closing down today, down 0.8% we'll see what happens on that tomorrow. 144 now.
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1: See, Jared, sometimes I can read words and numbers.
8: Yes, put them together. Sometimes I can walk and chew gum at the same time. We are seeing a little bit of trouble down in the Pacific area now. Some congestion that I've noticed building on the Valley Freeway, the southbound side of 167, between Ellingson Road and the connection with 410. There's no reports of any accident activity down there, but watch out for a slight delay. Also, down around the Sumner area, we've had an accident on westbound Highway 410 near Valley Avenue. They've got the right lane closed. Traffic seems to be getting through there without too much trouble, but just be aware you're going to have to merge over to the left. Let's go up into the Arlington area now. 84th Street Northeast, the westbound lanes at Westland Road. There's a broken down vehicle, and that's causing a stop and go traffic. It's a big, large motor home that stalled out. Westbound 84th Street at Westland Road in Arlington. The I-5 corridor is seeing the heaviest congestion coming from the shoreline city limits down to the Ship Canal Bridge, about a 10-minute delay. In the Northwest News Radio Traffic Center, I'm Jared Cirillo.
1: What an afternoon it is out there, huh?
9: High temperatures this afternoon, topping out in the upper 70s to lower 80s. Plenty of sunshine around here. Things are going to change even this afternoon. A slight chance of a thunder shower popping up over the Cascade foothills. Could rumble over the Puget Sound Basin, but nothing too serious. And then we bring on just plain old showers for Friday. Gray skies, temperatures cooler, mid-50s. And warm things up on Saturday and Sunday as we bring back the sunshine just in time for getting outside. In the Como Weather Center, I'm Theron Song, Como News.
1: Right now at the Como Weather Center, it is 77 degrees. Almost 80 degrees in Puyallup now. 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
1: Good to be with you. I'm Scott Carty. Thanks for joining us for the Midday Report. An appeals court upholds a $21 million verdict awarded to a former Seattle Children's Hospital doctor who sued over racial discrimination and retaliation. Northwest News Radio's Eric Heintz has details.
3: The State Court of Appeals ruled unanimously to affirm the verdict awarded to Dr. Ben Danielson. The pediatrician and former medical director of the hospital's Odessa Brown Children's Clinic filed a lawsuit.

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0: All right, Karen, what do you see out there?
2: I just picked up a crash, Marina. I-5 northbound at Michigan Street is taking, it's on your right shoulder. You do have a slight delay as you approach it, and then north on I-5, you are slower from after the West Seattle Bridge to I-90, and then through the work zone over the Ship Canal Bridge with only your two right lanes open. This work out of the way a week from Monday. Everett south to Seattle, you're looking at 40 minutes south on I-5. In the north sound, there is a reported crash on Seaway Boulevard. Just as you want to connect to 526 Boeing Freeway, you're heavy before. You'll start to move before you connect to I-5. For the weekend, we're looking at a total closure of 520 eastbound I-5 to Montlake. And overnight tonight, the Montlake on-ramp to 520 is closed until tomorrow morning. North on 405 Renton to Bellevue, looking at a 27-minute travel time. Southbound, just under 30. Valley Freeway northbound, slow at 405. And a reported crash on I-5 southbound just after you connect from 18 and Federal Way, slowing you on 18 just after 167. In the southbound, crash free in a 40-minute ride south on I-5, Tacoma to Olympia in the Northwest News Radio Traffic Center. In for Andy Bass, I'm Karen Trombley.
0: 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And your weather forecast. All right, so for tonight, we are looking at a chance of rain, otherwise increasing clouds, overnight low around 53. Rain is likely on Friday early in the day, but then cloudy, highs around 59. Friday night, slight chance of rain. And Saturday, back to mostly sunny and 63 degrees. Right now in Bremerton, though, beautiful day, 78 degrees and sunny. Everett was 75 and sunny, and here in Seattle, it's fair. We got a few high clouds and 77 degrees.
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0: It's now 2:07. We continue to follow the fatal chemical tank rupture at a Longview paper mill. Officials say a 900,000-gallon tank of white liquor ruptured on Tuesday morning at the Nippon DynaWave packaging facility, killing at least two and injuring several others. At this point, nine people remain missing but are assumed to be dead. Como News reports state investigators are at the site, but they can't investigate until the recovery operation is completed. A press conference with the Longview Fire Department is scheduled for 3:30 today. Officers have found the suspect vehicle believed to be involved in a fatal drive-by robbery in Parkland. The Pierce County Sheriff's Office says the car was found abandoned in the Federal Way area. Investigators say a group of people in the car stopped 17-year-old Braylon Diaz on Sunday night while he was walking near 102nd Street South and South Sheridan Avenue. After demanding his necklace, someone in the car fatally shot him. Investigators ask anyone with information to reach out. A man is charged in connection to a 2020 murder investigation where the victim's body was never recovered. We get the update from Northwest News Radio's Eric Heintz.
3: Ian Eccles of Kent went hunting near Cleellum but never returned. His vehicle, which was seen driven by another man, was found hidden by brush. Kittitas County prosecutors say Jorge Gonzalez was spotted by sheriff's deputies and ran from that scene. He was eventually captured and pled guilty to taking or possessing two stolen vehicles, including Eccles, as well as multiple burglaries and firearm thefts. Detectives say evidence in Eccles' vehicle showed a violent confrontation. Gonzalez is also accused of hiding the victim's remains. Eric Heintz, Northwest News Radio.
0: Alaska Airlines could face a federal fine over drunk passengers. Northwest News Radio's Jeff Pogula explains.
4: The FAA is proposing a $165,000 civil penalty against Alaska Airlines. The agency says Alaska allegedly allowed passengers who appeared to be intoxicated to board 11 flights between February of 24 and February of 25. The Seattle Times reports federal rules prohibit airlines from allowing anyone who appears drunk or otherwise intoxicated onto a plane. Alaska says it is fully cooperating with the FAA's audit and has already made changes, including enhanced training for flight attendants and customer service agents. The airline has 30 days to respond. Jeff Pogula, Northwest News Radio.
0: Our state is one of four being sued by the Department of Justice over license plates. We get details from Northwest News Radio's Austin Smith.
5: Federal officials say the practices from Democratic-run states are unconstitutional. Washington, Maine, Oregon, and Massachusetts accused of denying some federal officers undercover plates. Mostly, the denial is coming for federal law enforcement agents, such as ICE. And they add that not only is it apparently against the law, but it's also unsafe, as the lawsuit claims, allowing, quote, dangerous criminals to escape justice. Governor Bob Ferguson is doubling down, saying he stands by the state's decision to deny plates for civil enforcement. But he adds that Washington will continue to assist federal criminal law enforcement. Austin Smith, Northwest News Radio.
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0: The annual Mind the Zone campaign is now kicked off on Lake Union in Seattle. To explain, here's Northwest News Radio's Denise Whitaker.
6: Lake Union gets rather busy and crowded on warm Seattle days. Many visitors and others may have no idea the lake is an active runway for seaplanes. So to keep recreational boaters from playing chicken with pilots, buoys are now lined up to help people mind the zone, keeping everyone safe and free from a collision. Andrea Parentazzi with the Recreational Boating Association of Washington explains its foundation.
7: The state of Washington and the city of Seattle have both put forward grants for the Mind the Zone Safety and Awareness Campaign. And ARBAA is the recipient of those grants through a bidding process. And so we run the campaign that makes people aware of that seaplane advisory zone. It has the buoys that are in the water Memorial Day through Labor Day. So we run the campaign, if you will.
6: And what do people need to know? I mean, Lake Union on a busy, warm afternoon will be filled with paddleboarders. And now there's so many other boats in the mix, right? Like with the hot tub boats and the sauna boats and all these things. So, you know, who really needs to pay attention to this?
7: Yeah, you nailed it, Denise. I mean, the growth of people on Lake Union is wonderful, but it gets very crowded out there. So anybody that's going to be on the water in something that floats, right? So if you're in that hot tub boat, your own vessel, a paddleboard, a kayak, a boat rental, a boat club, whatever those are, you need to always know where you are. And that's this great advice for anybody on the water, right? Know where you are. And when you're in that seaplane zone with those five buoys that light up when a plane is coming in for landing or going to take off, we're asking folks on the water to move 200 feet east or west. So think of it like side to side, and give that seaplane, you know, a place to land or room to take off. And it doesn't take long. It just takes them a few minutes. So it doesn't get in the way of anybody's fun.
6: I'm chatting with Andrea Parentazzi with the Recreational Boating Association of Washington. You mentioned renting vessels. So where does the burden of understanding the zone fall, with the renter or the rentee?
7: That's another great question. We start early May reaching out to number one businesses, because they are those people that have that last touch before that person gets on the water. Again, whether it's a paddleboard or the boat rental, a yacht club, any of those organizations. So we get to them with a really quick message. It takes less than a minute, right, to kind of explain what's going on. We give them maps. We're in their summer newsletters. And folks like Carefree Boat Club and Freedom Boat Club, the two largest, I believe, in Seattle Boat Company on the water, have our maps all over their boats, in their introductory packets, in their restrooms, all those things, just so people are made aware.
6: And one more message about Lake Union safety from the Recreational Boating Association of Washington. Never tie up to any of those buoys. Just move to the side if they start flashing. Denise Whitaker, Northwest News Radio.
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0: All right, taking a look at the close today on Wall Street. The Dow Jones Industrial Average up 25 points. The S&P 500 up 43 points. The NASDAQ up 243 points. It's 214.
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0: That means it's time once again to see how it's going out there on the roadways. And in for Andy Bass today, it's Karen Trombley.
2: Well, traffic's moving freely if you're making your way Everett south to Seattle on I-5. You're looking at less than 40 minutes in the north sound. A crash just cleared on 526 west as you approach I-5. You're slightly delayed into the north sound. North on I-5, shoreline to Everett, 30 minutes. And looking at your ride on 405, a beautiful day. Traffic's moving great southbound Linwood to Bellevue. You're looking at 37 minutes. Bellevue south to Renton, 29. And truckers and drivers like I-90 westbound in between 18 and 405, no delay. This weekend, the I-90 westbound on and off ramps to State Route 18 are closed. It's 9 tomorrow night through Monday. Got a crash as you make your way north on into Seattle. I-5 right before the West Seattle Bridge, taking away your right lane. You're slowing down at Michigan Street. And then you're slow before and through the work zone over the Ship Canal Bridge. Seattle south to Tukwila, you're looking at 25 minutes and a 40-minute drive time. Tukwila south to Tacoma. You add this to it. There's a reported crash, I-5 southbound, right after you connect from 18 and Federal Way. In the northwest, West News Radio Traffic Center, I'm Karen Trombley.
0: Thank you, Karen. 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And your weather forecast tonight, chance of rain sometime late in the night. Otherwise, clouds and a low around 53. Rain likely tomorrow morning and into the day. Cloudy and 59. Otherwise, slight chance of rain Friday night, but then back to mostly sunny on Saturday and 63. Right now in Bellevue, we've hit 80 degrees with sunshine. Tacoma with 80. And here in Seattle, sunny and 77. Well, for the first time since they won last year, the Mariners lead the AL West. 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
8: The Mariners are now AL West leaders after sweeping the A's in yesterday's 9-1 matinee victory. Julio Rodriguez, Rob Refsnyder, they each scored 3-run home runs. Colt Emerson got his first career triple. That brought in 2 more. The M's will now head back up here to Seattle to take on the Diamondbacks at home tomorrow night. The Storm ended their homestand 2-2 after losing to the Washington Mystics last night. Seattle took a 78-64 loss in their second consecutive game against Washington. They'll now head east to Toronto to play the Tempo Saturday morning. The Hurricanes are 1 win away from the Stanley Cup Finals. Carolina beat the Montreal Canadiens 4-0 in Game 4 of their Eastern Conference Final and now lead the series 3-1. The teams will face off in Game 5 tomorrow in Raleigh. The winner of the series will face the Las Vegas Golden Knights in the Stanley Cup Final. And speaking of, viewership is significantly up in the NHL's Stanley Cup playoffs, and women are the primary driver. ESPN and TNT are reporting increases of 101% and 66%. The networks attribute it to the success of the Four Nations face-off last year, the Olympics in February, and an increase in Gen Z talent, plus the popularity of shows such as Heated Rivalry and Off Campus. They've combined to bring more women to tune into hockey this season and in the postseason. With sports, Zach Wildfang, Northwest News Radio.
0: A man who stabbed a total stranger to death avoids jail. We'll tell you how coming up.
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0: It's now 2:20. Good afternoon. I'm Marina Rockinger. A man charged with stabbing a stranger avoids jail. Sena Cisse, 29, was charged with fatally stabbing Fontaine Jackson multiple times on Capitol Hill in 2023. Cisse, according to Como News, did not know Jackson. And according to state records, Cisse had been arrested 28 times prior to the killing, mostly for assaults and harassment. Last week, Cisse was found not guilty by reason of insanity. Both prosecutors and defense attorneys jointly asked a judge to acquit Cisse of first-degree murder and accept the plea of insanity. Cisse will be committed to a state psychiatric hospital run by the Department of Social and Health Services. Uncertainty over the Iran war is making it tough for analysts to predict what could happen in the oil market. This comes as the average price of a gallon of regular gas is more than $4 again nationally. That's according to Gas Buddy. ABC's Chuck Sievertson reports.
13: Summertime demand could drive gasoline prices even higher, says Gas Buddy analyst Patrick DeHaan, even though
14: 9 states where gas prices have fallen back below the $4 a gallon mark.
13: But if the Strait of Hormuz remains closed,
14: we anticipate the summer average for gasoline could be $4.80 a gallon.
13: He says states suspending their gas taxes are foregoing millions of
14: We anticipate the summer average for gasoline could be $4.80 a gallon.
13: He says states suspending their gas taxes are foregoing millions of

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7: ABC News, I'm Michelle Franz, and a possible draft to extend the ceasefire between the U.S. and Iran has been reached, along with possibly reopening the Strait of Hormuz. It still needs final approval from President Trump and Iran's supreme leader. Iranian state media pushing back that a memo has been finalized. The Commerce Department showing that inflation, it has at a three-year high due to the ongoing conflict with Iran. A separate report finds more people are going hungry in America, including a growing number of children and minorities. Here's ABC's Rebecca.
8: 10% of households surveyed in February said they didn't have enough food or their kids had to miss meals. That is more than double what we saw in mid-2020. And remember, back then it was the pandemic.
7: Efforts to contain the Ebola outbreak in Central Africa continue. The Trump administration, in a call with reporters, confirming it's setting up a 50-bed temporary facility in Kenya to quarantine any Americans who may have been exposed to Ebola abroad. This is ABC News.
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6: State investigators are at the Nippon DynaWave packaging facility, but they cannot investigate until the recovery operation is completed. This comes after a fatal chemical tank rupture on Tuesday morning. Officers have found the suspect vehicle believed to be involved in a fatal drive-by robbery in Parkland, where a 17-year-old boy was killed. The Pierce County Sheriff's Office says the car was found abandoned in the Federal Way area. No arrests have been made. The Department of Justice is suing Washington over what it calls discriminatory policies. This comes as the state and three others deny undercover license plates to federal law enforcement. The FAA is proposing a $165,000 civil penalty against Alaska Airlines. The agency says the airline allegedly allowed passengers who appeared to be intoxicated to board 11 flights over the span of a year. It's now 2:32, and here are stories you haven't heard yet this hour. An appeals court is upholding a $21 million verdict awarded to a former Seattle Children's Hospital doctor who sued over racial discrimination and retaliation. Washington's appeals court ruled on Tuesday to affirm the verdict awarded to Dr. Benjamin Danielson. He was the medical director of the hospital's Odessa Brown Children's Clinic, who filed a lawsuit in 2023 and resigned in 2020. Dr. Danielson, who is black, says the hospital created a hostile work environment by, quote, permitting the use of racial slurs, failing to remedy known incidents of systemic racism, and subjecting its black and brown employees to a double standard of conduct, end quote. Seattle Children's spokesperson said in a statement that they were disappointed by the court's decision. A lawsuit over safety hazards at Gas Works Park has ended after the city of Seattle removed climbable features from the park's old gas plant structures. We get more from Northwest News Radio's Jeff Pogula.
9: The family of Ballard High School student Mateus Johnson sued after he fell to his death at Gas Works Park last July. Seattle Times reports the lawsuit has now been withdrawn because the city has removed climbable ladders, catwalks, and platforms from the park's old gas plant structures. Johnson was the third young person to die there since 2012. Now, Seattle Parks had been pushing for the changes, but the city's Landmarks Preservation Board rejected an earlier plan amid concerns about altering the historic site.

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3: Picked up a few problems in Tacoma. Your left lane is blocked, I-5 northbound near 56, and you're slow and go from 72nd Street as you make your way northbound from Tacoma to Federal Way. You're looking at just under 25 minutes. In Renton, a crash 405 northbound just as you connect from 167. 167 northbound, heavy on the approach, and you're backed up from I-5 in Tukwila with it. As you make your way northbound Bellevue to Linwood, you're looking at less than 40 minutes. No issues as you make your way Bellevue north on 405 and I-5 into Everett. That's less than a 45-minute travel time. And truckers and drivers alike, I-90 westbound 18 to 405 in Bellevue. You're moving with the no delays. This weekend, we're looking at a total closure of the I-90 westbound on and off ramps to 18, closing tomorrow night through Monday. In the Northwest News Radio Traffic Center, I'm Karen Trombley.
2: 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You're in good hands with Allstate. And your weather forecast, a chance of rain sometime tonight. Overnight lows right around 53 degrees. Rain is likely for Friday morning. And then cloudy, highs near 59. Slight chance of rain Friday night. But back to mostly sunny on Saturday. And highs in the low 60s. Sunny on Sunday and upper 60s. Right now, it's 80 degrees in Tacoma. Bremerton has 78. Here in Seattle, some high clouds. Sunny and 77 degrees. It's now 2:36. The spring right of trading caps and gowns in for commutes and jobs comes with new advice for recent college graduates. 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
4: 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So now, career experts, including Brandy Hilliard at the University of Washington Career and Internship Center, suggest new grads avoid getting too attached to their first role out of college.
5: 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Just being open-minded to different job titles, different industries, different types of employers.
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6: It was an unusual call for Central Pierce Fire and Rescue. Marge, a 32-year-old horse, was found trapped between two trees at her home in Graham Wednesday morning. Firefighters got creative and used a high-point mechanical advantage system to lift Marge and free her from the tight space. On Facebook, the agency says she only suffered a few minor scrapes and scratches. They say, quote, "Calls like this are a reminder that we're here to help every member of our community, including the four-legged ones." Lillian James, Northwest News Radio.
2: And we first reported on a popular Mount Rainier trail shutting down due to unusual bear activity last week. And now we have more details. Mount Rainier National Park says a ranger collided with a black bear, which sparked the closure of the Wonderland Trail between Narada Falls and Stevens Canyon Road. The park says the bear was not aggressive, but out of caution, they shut down the trail to monitor any further activity. The trail is back open, but the park reminds visitors to remain alert. Some people have taken a drug intended only for very large animals. ABC's Jacqueline Lee explains why it's so dangerous.
7: Metatomidine, also known as rhinotranq, is used as a sedative for animals. It's not approved for humans and causes serious symptoms such as severe exhaustion, slow heart rate, and low blood pressure. Consuming the drug can be fatal, but stopping the use quickly can also lead to dangerous withdrawal symptoms. The number of reports of rhinotranq found in drugs seized by law enforcement has skyrocketed over 3,000% from 2023 to 2025, especially in the Northeast. It is believed to be made illegally in labs and mixed with street drugs, leading to people unknowingly injecting dangerous sedating substances. Because it is most often mixed with fentanyl, some of the effects can be reversed with a dose of Narcan. If you or someone you know is at risk for overdose, the CDC recommends carrying naloxone and keeping it accessible at all times. If you are concerned about substance use or contaminated medications, call or text 988 or seek medical care immediately. With this Medical Minute, I'm Jacqueline Lee.
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8: 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Here's Felix Bunnell.
9: At a 4th of July picnic in 1854, a man named Thomas Mercer laid out an enduring vision for Seattle. Thomas Mercer was from Ohio. He arrived in the Northwest in 1853. At that 1854 picnic, Mercer gave a visionary speech. He proposed the name Lake Washington after recently created Washington Territory. He then suggested naming Lake Union because it would help unite Puget Sound and Lake Washington through a system of canals and locks. The lake names were adopted right away, but the project to connect salt and fresh water would take a little longer. Exactly 63 years after Mercer's speech, on July 4th, 1917. That's today's Northwest 250. I'm Felix Bunnell.
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2: Family members of well-known politicians are popping up all over ballots. 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
0: Kennedy, Bush, Pelosi, those are just some names of people running for Congress and other offices in this year's midterm election, but they're not the people that you might be familiar with, as relatives of big-name politicians in the United States are now seeking office for themselves. So let's bring in ABC News correspondent Jared Kofsky to talk about this. And this seems to be the year of the sons and daughters and grandsons and granddaughters running for office.
10: It seems to be. It looks like a lot of the big political families that go way back are kind of making a comeback in 2026. But it's ultimately the voters who are going to decide that. We see across the country, as you mentioned, look at John F. Kennedy, for instance. His grandson, Jack Schlossberg, is on the ballot in New York. He's running for Congress in the 12th Congressional District. That includes prominent Manhattan landmarks like the Empire State Building and Central Park. Then you go way out west, Nancy Pelosi's daughter, Christine Pelosi, she's running at the state level in California. She's running to become a state senator from the San Francisco area. So no matter where you look, you're likely going to find some familiar names. The question is, do voters want that or do they want names they've never heard of before?
0: We also talked about the Bush family, and I remember several years ago when Jeb Bush was running for president, I remember Barbara Bush saying at some point that the country has seen enough Bushes and enough Clintons, but the people running this time around really don't see it that way.
10: The Bushes are back, it seems. Jonathan Bush, who is a cousin of George W. Bush, cousin of Jeb Bush, nephew of George H.W. Bush, he's running for governor of Maine right now. So he first has to win the Republican nomination, and he is facing a pretty competitive field in Maine. So I was talking to a couple of political scientists, and they were saying that Jonathan Bush has kind of had to reinvent the Bush family legacy in a way. And kind of the biggest obstacle they feel to that is that the most recent Bush to run for office, as you mentioned, was Jeb Bush. Jeb Bush ran for office in 2016. He ran in the Republican presidential primary. He lost to Donald Trump. And right now, Jonathan Bush is kind of trying to distinguish himself. He's trying to very much align himself as the pro-Trump candidate in the race, kind of marking a change from the past Bush family members who he has run alongside.
0: How much does name recognition help in these races, or does it depend on the candidate?
10: I mean, it certainly depends on the candidate, but, you know, it does help that if you don't have to do that initial step of introducing, you know, your family, in some cases, voters are more looking at the individual person and they're looking at what they stand for, but anyone knows who a Kennedy is. Anyone knows a Pelosi. Anyone knows a Bush. So it can be an obstacle to those candidates in some way, though, because what if you're someone in California who is not a big fan of Nancy Pelosi? What if you're someone, you know, an older voter in New York who, you know, remembers voting for John F. Kennedy, and then maybe you're thinking, you know what, I want to try something different. And if you're a candidate, you might have to completely distinguish yourself from that family legacy. So different candidates are approaching it in a different way. Some are really trying to show, I'm keeping our generation, you know, I'm the new generation of the same family. Others really want to kind of hide from their family roots. It depends on the candidate.
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11: This is a Bloomberg Money Minute. Stocks pushed to more records as companies like Dollar Tree, Snowflake, and Hormel Foods kept piling up the profits. A tentative deal to extend the ceasefire and the war with Iran by 60 days also helped lift the market and rein in oil prices. The S&P added 0.6% to its all-time high set the day before. The Dow rose less than 0.1%, and the Nasdaq climbed 0.9%, also adding to their own records from a day earlier. Starbucks is tying most tech workers' bonuses to how much they're using artificial intelligence to improve efficiency. According to an internal document, a quarter of bonuses paid to tech employees will be pegged to department-wide goals that include AI adoption. Shares of Union Pacific and Norfolk Southern slumped the most in more than a year after a key regulator paused its review of their planned $72 billion merger. It has the potential to delay what would be the biggest rail deal ever. Matt Piper, Bloomberg Radio.
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2: And it's time once again to check in with Karen Trombley, who's in for Andy Bass this week. And Karen, what's going on?
3: Slow go in Renton with a crash partially blocking the on-ramp of 405 northbound onto a 167. You're backed up to just after a West Valley Highway in Tukwila. Tukwila south to Tacoma. You're looking at just under 40 minutes south on I-5. No issues as you make your way on the Valley Freeway, though the afternoon is picking up southbound between Auburn and Puyallup. You're looking at just under 30 minutes. As you make your way northbound on 405 Renton to Bellevue, less than a 25-minute ride. And Bellevue North to Linwood, you're looking at just under 50 minutes. No issues as you make your way northbound Shoreline to Everett. That's less than 30. And as you make your way into Seattle, I-5 northbound, you're slow in pockets from before the West Seattle Bridge to I-90 and then before and through the work zone over the Ship Canal Bridge with only your two right lanes open. In the Northwest News Radio Traffic Center, I'm Karen Trombley.
2: Thank you, Karen. And now we get a look at your weather forecast. All right, we are going to see clouds tonight. Yeah, a bit of a chance of rain tonight. Overnight lows around 53, even rain likely early on Friday. But then it becomes cloudy and 59. And as Friday goes into Saturday, we'll see sunshine again. Highs on around 63, sunny on Sunday, 66, and back to sunshine in 72 on Monday. Right now, though, around the sound, we got plenty of sunshine and 79 degrees in Olympia. Bellevue reporting 80 and sunny. And here in Seattle, it's sunny, a few clouds, and 77 degrees. Some changes are coming to the state's oldest rivalry game. 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
12: UW and WSU announced that they will renew their rivalry, but on Sunday, September 6th, instead of the previously scheduled Saturday, September 5th. The Huskies beat the Cougars 59-24 in Pullman last season. This year's game will take place at Alaska Airlines Field in Seattle. The Professional Women's Hockey League Players Association began publicly listing salaries this week on its website after players voted to approve the salary disclosure. The union believes transparency gives players clearer information and stronger context in individual negotiations. The range for the 2025-2026 season goes from the league minimum $37,131 to the highest paid Emily Clark of the Ottawa Charge at $126,090. Ninja Warrior style obstacle racing is officially coming to the 2028 Summer Olympics in Los Angeles as part of the modern pentathlon. Variety was the first to report that the obstacle event will replace equestrian show jumping and feature courses inspired by the long-running American Ninja Warrior TV franchise and its Japanese counterpart. Olympic officials say the change is designed to modernize the sport and attract younger audiences ahead of the LA Games. With sports, Zach Wildfang, Northwest News Radio.
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4: Good afternoon. It's now 2:51. Thanks once again for having us along. I'm Marina Rockinger. A photo and a reference to a mass shooting on Discord lands a local college student in the hospital for a mental health evaluation. The Tacoma College student is now also barred from accessing firearms. Seattle police say the student became increasingly erratic and radicalized, alleging modeling his ideology after a mass murderer. Officers located and detained the man Monday after learning he had left his Seattle apartment carrying a shotgun case. Police say the student later said he buried the weapon near Robinson Community Park in Bellevue. Detectives recovered the shotgun and seized it as evidence. A search is underway on the Big Island of Hawaii for a suspect after three murders. ABC's Alex Stone has the latest.
5: Police on the island of Hawaii are looking for 36-year-old Jacob Daniel Baker for three murders on the Big Island. Baker is considered armed and dangerous. Police say three men have been murdered in homes since Monday night. Two of them were elderly men. Two women filed for restraining orders against Baker last week, saying he had threatened their lives. Autopsies are scheduled to better understand how the three men died. Alex Stone, ABC News.
4: According to new government economic data, inflation has increased to levels not seen in 3 years. The key inflation indicator for the Federal Reserve showed that prices jumped 3.8% in April compared to last year. The high gas prices caused by the war with Iran are the main culprit. At the White House press briefing today, Treasury Secretary Scott Bessent downplayed the state of the economy. This is according to ABC's Karen Travers.
6: There's new government data that shows that Americans are now saving a smaller share of their incomes than at any time over the past 4 years. Are you seeing signs that American households are dipping into their savings to pay for the higher cost of things like gas and groceries? And does data like that concern you right now?
7: Well, so a lower academic literature would tell you a lower savings rate can mean one of two things. The the kind of the doomer view that you took, or that people have more confidence, or it could be, you know, something else. Because, you know, for instance, stock market gains or 401k gains might not show up in savings, so they're looking at that, think that they can draw down their household savings.
4: New estimates from the CDC show about 8% of the U.S. population was uninsured in 2025, according to results from the agency's National Health Interview Survey. The overall percentage is largely unchanged, but the number of uninsured grew by about 800,000. When looking at adults age 18 to 64, nearly 12% were uninsured, 21% had public coverage, and 69% had private health insurance coverage. The number of uninsured is expected to rise in the coming years because of the Trump administration's sweeping changes to Medicaid and the expiration of the Affordable Care Act enhanced premium tax credits. It's 2:54.
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4: All right, time once again to check in with Karen Trombley, who's been filling in for Andy Bass. Karen?
8: Slow go with the afternoon building. A 30-minute ride now, southbound Valley Freeway, Auburn to Puyallup. And looking at your ride on southbound I-5, Tacoma to Olympia, dry roads. You're crash-free, and you're looking at 47 minutes. As you make your way north into Seattle, north on I-5 near the West Seattle Bridge, this crash off on the right shoulder as you're slowing down before Michigan Street on the way. And then as you make your way north, you're slow in pockets, and then before and through the work zone over the Ship Canal Bridge. This work out of the way on June 8th. This weekend, we're looking at a total closure of 520 eastbound between I-5 and Montlake. That starts tomorrow night at 11 through early Monday. Seeing 520 west slow as you approach I-5, and as you make your way north on Shoreline to Everett, you're looking at just under 30 minutes. And a crash in Renton, 405 northbound right at 167, has you backed up to I-5 in Tukwila in the Northwest News Radio Traffic Center. I'm Karen Trombley.
4: And your weather forecast. So kind of changes here and there. We're going to see a chance of rain tonight sometime late in the night. Otherwise, increasing clouds. Overnight low around 53. Then rain likely on Friday, leading to clouds. Another chance of rain Friday night. And then back to mostly sunny on Saturday and 63. Sunny on Sunday and 66. And sunshine on Monday and 72. Right now in Everett, it's sunny and 75 degrees. Tacoma with 80. And here in Seattle, plenty of sunshine. Few high clouds and 77 degrees.
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0: southbound in between Bellevue and Linwood on 405. The traffic's moving freely. You're starting to slow down southbound 405 before and after I-90 and I-90 West. Slow as you approach 405. This weekend, 520 eastbound completely closed. I-5 to Montlake. That starts tomorrow night through Monday in the Northwest News Radio Traffic Center. I'm Karen Trombley.
1: Thanks, Karen. We have a chance of rain late tonight. Hopefully you're in bed by the time this rolls around. It's 1 o'clock in the morning. Your low's around 53 tonight. Tomorrow, rain on the way, but early before noon. Cloudy skies, our highs only reaching 59. Outside right now, 78 sunny right here in Seattle.
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3: We continue to follow the fatal chemical tank rupture at a Longview paper mill. Officials say a 900,000-gallon tank of white liquor ruptured on Tuesday morning at the Nippon Dynawave packaging facility, killing at least two and injuring several others.
1: At this point, nine people remain missing but are assumed to be dead. Como News reports state investigators are at the site but can't investigate until the recovery operation is completed. A press conference with the Longview Fire Department is scheduled for 3:30 today.
3: An abandoned car is found, believed to be connected to a fatal drive-by robbery. 17-year-old Braylon Diaz was fatally shot Sunday night in Parkland after a group in a car robbed him. The Pierce County Sheriff's Office says the car was found abandoned in the Federal Way area. Investigators ask anyone with information to reach out.
1: Drunk passengers could cost Alaska Airlines $165,000. Northwest News Radio's Jeff Pogula has more.
4: The FAA says Alaska allowed drunk passengers to board 11 flights over a one-year period, which is against federal regulations. The agency now says it's proposing a $165,000 fine. And the Seattle Times reports Alaska says it's made meaningful changes since the FAA first raised their concerns, including more training for flight attendants and customer service agents. The proposed penalty, though, is not final, and Alaska has 30 days to respond. Jeff Pogula, Northwest News Radio.
3: Kittitas County prosecutors have charged a 40-year-old man with first-degree murder in the 2020 death of Ian Eccles, a hunter from Kent who disappeared and has not been found. Prosecutors this week filed charges against Jorge Gonzalez. Eccles went hunting near Cle Elum in May of 2020 and planned to camp in his vehicle and go hunting with friends the next day. He was reported missing 2 days later. His vehicle, which was seen driven by another man, was found hidden by brush. Investigators say Jorge Gonzalez was spotted in the area, then ran. He was eventually captured and pled guilty to taking or possessing two stolen vehicles, including Eccles. Prosecutors allege evidence in Eccles' vehicle show a violent confrontation.
1: The Department of Justice sues Washington State for what they say are discriminatory policies. Northwest News Radio's Austin Smith has the details.
5: Brett Shumate, Assistant Attorney General of the Civil Division, writes on X that the choice from Washington and three other states to deny undercover license plates for federal law enforcement is, in his words, dangerous, shameful, and unconstitutional. It's part of a more sweeping move from the DOJ, as Acting Attorney General Todd Blanche previously asked the Civil Division to zoom in on policies that he says could impede lawful federal operations. And the DOJ says this license plate policy is one of them, as they argue making it possible for those being pursued by federal law enforcement to ID, track, and evade them. Austin Smith, Northwest News Radio.
3: The high cost of tickets to upcoming World Cup matches in the United States have the attorneys general of both New York and New Jersey looking into FIFA's variable pricing. News Nation's Kristen Cole reports the organization is also being accused of pulling a bait and switch when it comes to seat locations.
6: Attorneys General Tish James and Jennifer Davenport charged that fans were, quote, manipulated and exploited into buying the sky-high seats by a confusing purchase process. Some seats for the finals going for nearly $33,000. And while New York City residents have been entering a low-price lottery for a shot at 1,000 tickets at $50, New Jerseyans have been excluded. Garden State lawmakers are critical.
3: This case is focused on tickets sold to the 8 MetLife games.
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3: Rescue teams today hope they're going to be able to recover all the bodies of the nine missing workers who are believed to be killed in that chemical tank rupture that happened at the paper mill in Longview. Joining us now is ABC News correspondent Alex Stone with the latest. Alex, what do you know?
7: Well, Marina, today the efforts are underway really to get to the nine victims who have not yet been recovered. And all our employees at the paper mill, they were on their work site, at their work site. We're told they were at shift change this week when the tank ruptured and the spill of the white liquor, as it's called, this hazardous chemical used in paper production that caused this incident. But it can burn the skin, it can burn the lungs if it's breathed in, and it's deadly when you're overcome by it. And we know some of that white liquor got into the Columbia River. Tests have been underway to make sure the water is still safe. The city's drinking water, they say that it's good, that they are okay, that the water comes from aquifers about 200 feet below the ground, and they're testing it constantly. But today, this is a recovery operation now for those victims, no longer rescue. And Crystal lives in Longview. She says everybody knows one another in the mill town, and that's what makes it so tough.
8: Everybody that's being affected by this are literally living my deepest, darkest, worst fear.
3: I'm speaking with ABC News correspondent Alex Stone. And Alex, not just family and friends are speaking out. Some of the first responders are as well.
7: The fire chief saying all very personal to those because everybody seems to know one of the victims.
9: Understand that there are members working the site tirelessly that have lost coworkers, lost friends, and they remain dedicated to focusing on our recovery efforts.
7: So among those confirmed killed, Gilbert Bernal, a husband, dad, grandfather, his daughter has put out a statement saying there are not enough words to express how devastated we are right now. My father was the most selfless man I know. He worked hard to provide for his family and loved us so much. And there's just so many people now, Marina, waiting for news in the town, and they know what the news is likely going to be, but they want confirmation. This woman waiting for word on her friends.
10: It's horrible seeing the people you love not have answers. It's hard to comfort them because you don't know what the outcome is going to be. It's just awful.
7: And there are those warnings about the water and that some of this got into the Columbia River, and that at this point everything looks good in the drinking water supply, but they're telling people water in ditches and in, you know, at different areas. If it's in the town, stay away from it. That could be contaminated. Still around the site, there's contaminated clothing and firefighter gear that they're just going to destroy, likely burn it in some way or incinerate it because it's got this chemical on boots and on hazmat gear. So they've got to deal with all of that. But still, they are trying to get today to those nine who have not been recovered.
3: Yeah, and we're all closely watching this story. Thank you so much, Alex. We appreciate
7: it. You got it.
3: ABC News correspondent Alex Stone joining us on Northwest News Radio.
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11: This is a Bloomberg Money Minute. Traders send stocks to all-time highs. Even with worries about expensive oil and high inflation, the U.S. stock market has run to records, largely because companies keep making more money. The Dow gained 25 points. The Nasdaq was up 243. The S&P gaining 43. Shares of Kohl's, Best Buy, and Dollar Tree have risen amid optimism that shoppers are still spending when they see what they want at the right price. Data just out shows consumer spending edged up in April despite accelerated price increases, with Americans still opening their wallets despite facing multiple hurdles. Shares of drone makers and suppliers are rallying after a report that the Trump administration is exploring potential funding deals to increase domestic production and lower costs. Stocks for companies including Unusual Machines and Red Cat Holdings rose after that report, with Unusual hitting an all-time high. The Pentagon has requested funding for drones and counter-drone measures. Matt Piper, Bloomberg Radio.
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3: And that means it's time once again to check in with Karen Trombley, who's filling in for Andy Bass.
12: Crash free as you make your way northbound I-5 Olympia to Tacoma. 38-minute ride. The southbound trip with the afternoon drive building, you're looking at just under 55 minutes. Valley Freeway, 34 minutes. Auburn south to Puyallup. As you make your way northbound on I-5 Tukwila into Seattle, you're looking at 26 minutes. You're heavy and slow I-5 northbound from before the West Seattle Bridge and then before and through the work zone over the Ship Canal Bridge with only your right lanes open. This setup out of the way June 8th, making your way northbound
0: Seattle to Everett. You're looking at just over an hour and just under an hour as you make your way south on I-5 and 405 Everett to Bellevue. Bellevue, you're slow and go south on 405 before and after I-90. Renton to Bellevue, north on 405. You're looking at just under 25 minutes. In the Northwest News Radio Traffic Center, in for Andy Bass, I'm Karen Trombley.
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1: Let's find out what's happening in your forecast with meteorologist Theron Zahn of Como News.
13: Sunshine ruling the day around here. Slight chance of a thundershower this afternoon. Temperatures are going to be in the upper 70s to lower 80s. Beyond today, showers are back on Friday. Gray skies, cooler temperatures, mid-50s for the end of the work week. Bring on sunshine for Saturday and Sunday. Make sure you make some nice outdoor plans because temperatures will be warming as well. In the Como Weather Center, I'm Theron Zahn, Como News.
1: A really nice day outside, 76 and sunny in Everett, 81 in Tacoma, 81 in Bellevue, 80 degrees.
13: Center of Theron's on Como News.
1: A really nice day outside, 76 and sunny in Everett, 81 in Tacoma, 81 in Bellevue, 80 degrees.
14: He has approved sweeping changes to the draft lottery that will strip the teams with the worst records from receiving the best odds of winning the number one pick. That's according to a person with knowledge of the decision who spoke to the Associated Press today. The changes were made in large part to crack down on tanking. And Major League Baseball owners are proposing a hard salary cap to union officials. ESPN reports that the plan was unveiled today as part of the next collective bargaining agreement. The proposal would establish a payroll floor of $171.2 million with a ceiling of $245.3 million beginning in 2027. The players' union has long opposed any salary cap and has rejected similar offers in the past. Baseball's current collective bargaining agreement expires in December. Yesterday was May 27th, 2026, and Julio Rodriguez hit his 10th home run of the season to carry the Mariners to a 9-1 victory against the A's. Exactly 365 days earlier, Julio Rodriguez had hit his 10th home run of the season, and the Mariners won that game also 9-1. And in other news around the league, the Mets are missing a mouth mane or a bit of lip luggage or perhaps a soup strainer. But they are up two hits after a recent change to their facial hair lineup. After shaving off his mustache, New York Mets rookie Carson Benj broke out of a slump yesterday with two hits and a victory over the Cincinnati Reds. With sports, Zach Wildfang, Northwest News Radio.
1: Why a man accused of stabbing a stranger in Capitol Hill won't be facing charges. We've got the story ahead.
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3: Good afternoon. It's now 3:21. I'm Marina Rockinger along with Aaron Wright.
4: A man charged with fatally stabbing a stranger on Capitol Hill in 2023 has been found not guilty by reason of insanity. Instead of a prison sentence, Sana Cisse, 29 years old, will instead be committed to a state psychiatric hospital after prosecutors and defense attorneys jointly supported the insanity plea. According to Como News, prior to the attack, Cisse had 28 prior arrests, mostly for assault and harassment.
3: The director of King County's Department of Community and Human Services says financial reporting issued uncovered in an audit have largely been resolved. Jeremy Harris with Como News reports.
5: It was like the perfect storm of an environment that led to, I think, some of the gaps and the mistakes we saw in the audit.
6: If it was a perfect storm, it is one that Dr. Susan McLaughlin says has now mostly passed for King County's Department of Community and Human Services.
7: It's your position that this is not a symptom of a broader problem across the span of all the contracts at DCHS?
5: No, I do not believe that is the case.
6: Auditors raised alarms last summer after they found some grant recipients were not accounting for where taxpayer funds were going and concerns about altered documents and conflicts of interest, much of that stemming from COVID-era funds that were rushed out.
7: That sounds like speed and need equated to risk.
5: Correct. What happened was the infrastructure of the department and the staff to manage all that money did not grow at the same pace as the funding we became responsible for.
6: The agency's budget grew by $1 billion during the pandemic.
5: We've really tightened up our policies around our contract management and monitoring.
7: And from this point where you say, we're very confident we've shored this system up, what is left to do at this point for DCHS?
5: We are now going to look at every potential improper payment that's listed in that report that amounts to about $320,000. We have taken this audit and the audit results very seriously and have moved with urgency to make the changes and fill those gaps. It is important to us to be good stewards of public funding, and we need to earn back the trust of the people.
3: And that's Jeremy Harris with Como News reporting.
4: Deal or no deal, U.S. and Iranian negotiators have reached a tentative agreement to extend a ceasefire, but President Trump and Iran's supreme leader have yet to sign off. And Treasury Secretary Scott Bessent would only say there are perhaps the makings of a deal. ABC News Chief Foreign Correspondent Ian Pannell with more from Jerusalem.
8: How many times have we now been saying a ceasefire is about to be extended or a deal is about to be announced? In actual fact, the answer is about four or five times over the last few weeks. And we're now at that stage again, U.S. officials telling us, telling Axios, Associated Press and others, that they think a deal is pretty much there, or at least an interim agreement. It just needs a signature.
4: If approved, it would formally extend a ceasefire between the countries and gradually reopen the Strait of Hormuz while drawing down the U.S. naval blockade at the strait.
3: It's 3:24.
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3: All right, that means it's time once again to check in with Karen Trombley in for Andy today.
9: Well, making your way out of downtown Seattle, know this, that there is a power outage all throughout the greater Seattle area. So you're jamming up as you try to make your way to I-5. I-5 northbound, heavy and slow from before the West Seattle Bridge to just north of 520. 520 West, you're jamming up as you try to get onto I-5 because of the work zone, which will be out of the way June 8th as you make your way northbound Shoreline to Everett. You're looking at just under a 35-minute ride. And southbound 405, Linwood to Bellevue, just under a 45-minute ride. As you make your way in between the Lake Washington bridges south on 405, that's about 20 minutes. You're slow and go right at the 405 and I-90 interchange. Northbound 405, Renton to Bellevue, just under a 30-minute ride. The Valley Freeway is picking up southbound Auburn to Puyallup. You're looking at about 27 minutes and about a 48-minute ride south on I-5 Tacoma to Olympia and the Northwest News Radio Traffic Center. In for Andy Bass, I'm Karen Trombley.
4: Thanks, Karen. We got a chance of rain coming your way late tonight. Clouds on the menu. Your low around 53. Tomorrow, rain is still in the picture. Clouds in a high near 59. Outside right now, a gorgeous day. 76 in Everett, 81 in Tacoma, 80 degrees and sunny right here in Seattle.
3: So I want to tell you about this robot. Engineers at Duke University have created a robot that sounds terrifying.
4: Yeah, boy.
3: It's called Argus, and it's this roly-poly robot that has depth-sensing cameras attached to, get this, 20 telescoping legs radiating from a central core. So what it sounds like is a really terrifying giant spider to me.
4: Ah,
3: right? So there's no front, back, top, or bottom. It's just like this central little core with all these arms in every direction, and it can do it simultaneously every which way. It can navigate through rough terrain, sandy beaches. It can even climb between parallel brick walls.
4: So there's no stopping it.
3: No, there is no stopping it.
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3: 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It looks like they were just stepping up to the podium, but we will keep monitoring this.
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3: Good afternoon. It's 3:30, and once again, we're going to be monitoring this press conference in Longview, and we will come to you as soon as they are
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0: News, I'm Michelle Franzen. American and Iranian negotiators signaling a possible draft agreement to formally extend the ceasefire and gradually open the Strait of Hormuz. It still needs final approval from President Trump and Iran's supreme leader. Iran state media, meantime, pushing back that there is a finalized memo. In Dallas, witnesses described an explosion at an apartment complex that sounded like a bomb went off. Four people transported to the hospital. Officials say there are likely some fatalities.
4: It started as a gas leak call, a large explosion and fire. While the fire is now...
3: All right, it is now 3:31, and we go to this press conference now in Longview.
1: To have on victims, families, co-workers, responders, and the broader community. For a victim update, we can confirm that 6 of the 9 individuals have been recovered. And we continue working with the coroner to notify families. Recovery efforts continue. The priority is ensuring responder safety while treating every victim with the greatest dignity, care, and respect possible. As individuals are recovered from the site, they undergo decontamination before being transported to the Cowlitz County Coroner's Office for identification and family notification. We are incredibly humbled by the outpouring of support from the community for our first responders and the affected families. We know many people want to help and are looking for ways to contribute. Our team is currently working to coordinate verified donation and support channels, and we will share that information with the community as soon as it becomes available. This continues to be an active and hazardous recovery environment. I want to make that clear that we are working diligently, and crews have from the beginning, to have the best outcome. To save as many as they possibly could and recover all of the victims as soon as possible. I'll turn things over to Battalion Chief Matt Amos from the Longview Fire Department, who has been over our operation.
6: Matt?
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6: Thank you, Chief. Thank you for being here. My name's Matt Amos, M-A-T-T-A-M-O-S. I'm the Battalion Chief from Longview Fire Department. I've been somewhat with boots on the ground in the operation. As an operational update, we still have numerous local, regional, state, and federal agencies continuing to work together alongside all the facility personnel. We're maintaining minimal activity around the tank. It still remains the same condition as yesterday after we flew the area with drones and did visual inspections with our engineer partners here on site. We continue to use an exclusion zone around that tank. We're actively working outside that area for recovery of our victims. We don't anticipate the tank to be a risk at this time for where we're working or for future spills. For us, this continues to be incredibly difficult for all of us here and also everyone involved. We appreciate the professionalism of all of our responders that are working this operation and the patience that has been shown by the community. I'm going to hand this over to Brooke Stanfield. He's our Emergency Protection Agency Coordinator.
23: Good afternoon, everyone. My name is Brooks Stanfield, B-R-O-O-K-S-S-T-A-N-F-I-E-L-D. I'm a federal on-scene coordinator with the U.S. Environmental Protection Agency. In addition to the really, really critical, complicated work of recovering the workers of this facility safely, this Incident Command is also focused on protecting human health and the environment. I have the privilege to represent the United States Environmental Protection Agency and work alongside of our partners at the Washington Department of Ecology members of the Cowlitz Indian Tribe, the Yakima Nation, and several other state, federal, and local agencies, including the Coast Guard, the City of Longview, the Cowlitz Dike Improvement District, just to name a few. We're all working very hard to ensure that the health and environment of this community is protected as we manage this delicate operation here on the plant facility. So I'm going to talk about how we're doing this in a couple of ways, two to three main focus areas of this work. So first of all, start with the easy part, which is air quality. We got here on Tuesday. EPA arrived and immediately began deploying air monitors to make sure that the air, both on-site and migrating off-site, is what's safe for the community to breathe. The main contaminant we were concerned with was hydrogen sulfide, knowing what we know about this facility and the contaminants involved. I can report to you we've been monitoring 24 hours a day since we arrived here, and not only have we not seen any exceedances of health criteria, we have not actually had a detection of hydrogen sulfide or any of the other air contaminants we might have encountered. So that's really good news, but we will continue on with that air monitoring operation for the foreseeable future. The other main human health and environmental issue that we are managing and dedicating a lot of resources toward is the result of the discharge of high pH caustic liquid from the facility through the storm drain and into the ditch on the north side of Industrial Way here, just across the street. So obviously there was a large amount of volume that was released from the tanks in addition to fire water that entered into a storm drain. It ended up discharging into this industrial ditch, or the ditch on the north side of Industrial Way. That ditch is connected to a dike network that moves throughout the entire community of Longview. It literally runs through people's backyards. People have access to it. Dogs can swim in it. It's obviously something where there is a risk for people to come in contact with that liquid if we don't prevent them from doing so. So in the initial days, we saw elevated pH levels. That would have been Tuesday. We saw elevated pH levels in the ditch, mostly localized to the outfall near the facility. But over time, we saw that pH migrating through the system. One major concern we have with this, besides the immediate health or safety of residents, is that this ditch sits on top of a sole source aquifer and a well field where the city of Longview gets its primary drinking water source from. So in consultation with the utilities here, we've been developing a plan to flush that high pH liquid away from that well field over the last couple of days. We began those operations yesterday. That strategy involves two main parts, which one is drawing fresh water from the Cowlitz River on the east side of this network and pushing the water west by diluting and flooding that and flushing that water to the west. At the same time, we are opening up two discharge pumps that discharge water to the Columbia River on the west side of this network. They are pulling that water to the west and discharging water to the Columbia River. So this is primarily an effort to get that water away from the drinking water wells. My colleague here, Chris Collins from the city of Longview, can speak to the cleanliness of the water and the safety of the water to drink. He's going to tell you that it is indeed safe to drink, and they're monitoring it very diligently, but it's something that we don't want to risk. So we're taking this threat seriously and pushing this water to the west. As we push it to the west, we are also monitoring the pH of that water to make sure that any water that does get discharged to the Columbia River is in compliance with basically neutral water standards. We're trying to get as below a pH of 9 to get it to a normal pH that we would see in this system. Right now, the last report we got was that the two discharge points, one was discharging pH water, or water at a pH of 7, and the other was water at a pH of 8.5. We're going to continue monitoring that. If we hit a pH of 9, we have some additional strategies we can employ to bring that pH down. I think the only other thing I want to say is that the ditches, we are monitoring those. There are still areas with elevated pH in the water there.

0: continuing to tell people to stay away and stay out of those ditches and dikes. And the last thing is that if people want more information, the Washington Department of Ecology has set up an incident website where you can get regular updates. The easiest way to locate that website is by going to Washington Department of Ecology's Facebook page. So with that, I'll hand the microphone over to Chris Collins with City of Longview.
1: Thank you, Brooks. Hi, my name is Chris Collins, C-H-R-I-S-C-O-L-L-I-N-S. I'm the Public Works Director and the Assistant City Manager for the City of Longview. First thing I want to make sure to state is Longview's water is safe. There is no cause for concerns. As Brooke mentions, we were successfully able to divert all of the contaminated water away from our wellhead protection area, which is our point of concern or a point of potential concern. However, it's not a concern today because our wellhead does, or our wells are drawn from aquifer that is approximately 200 feet deep that is charged by the Columbia River, not necessarily charged by surface waters. So our well is very protected from any sort of surface environmental concerns. That said, the water that you were drinking before this incident is the same water you're drinking today. Our plant is extremely complex, but is extremely safe. And there are built-in redundancies that the plant will shut down way before any contaminants would enter into the public drinking water system. So we've also, in addition to the efforts that Brooks mentioned with the flushing and the moving of the water, we are also opening a lot of fire hydrants. So the community may see us flushing water into the street that drains into the sloughs. That is a secondary method that we are utilizing to add water to the sloughs, both for dilution as well as to move the water in the direction, the contaminated water in the direction that we want it to move. As we do this and as the water is moving throughout the system, you may smell some odors coming from that material because it is, as it mixes with lower pH water, it will off-gas. We, as the Environmental Protection Agency, does have monitors throughout the city to detect for any potential hazards, and there has been no threats or no concerns at this time. With that, I will hand it over to Anna, who will take any questions.
2: 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It's 3:44.
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2: All right, let's check those roadways now as we check in again with Karen Trombley in for Andy.
4: On the Valley Freeway, picking up southbound, you're looking at just about 38 minutes as you make your way southbound Auburn into Puyallup. As you make your way southbound I-5 southbound Tacoma to Olympia, you're looking at just about 42 minutes. You're slow 16 west on the west end of Tacoma Narrows Bridge with the Thursday afternoon drive building. I-5 northbound Tukwila into Seattle, less than 25. Southbound trip is the same as you make your way northbound. You're slow and go from before the West Seattle Bridge and then through the Ship Canal Works Zone. That's out of the way June 8th. As you make your way northbound Seattle to Everett on I-5, a little over an hour. Same story, a little over an hour as you make your way southbound Linwood to Bellevue. Very heavy and slow in between the Lake Washington bridges moving south on 405. And heads up, a total closure of southbound 405 in Kirkland this weekend in between Northeast 124th and North 70th Place. That's tomorrow at 11 through early on Monday. In the Northwest News Radio Traffic Center, in for Andy Bass, I'm Karen Trombley.
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5: And let's check in with Darren Zahn for the latest in your forecast.
6: A sunny day around Western Washington. Very pleasant, too. Feels like summer out there, upper 70s to lower 80s. Slight chance of a thunder shower throughout the afternoon and into the evening hours. We're going to cool things off on Friday. Temps only mid-50s and showers from start to finish, so pretty soggy morning and evening commute tomorrow. Bring back the sunshine, though, just in time for the weekend. Saturday and Sunday looking partly tomorrow. mostly sunny. In the Como Weather Center, Theron's on Como News.
5: Really nice evening taking shape outside. 76 and sunny in Everett, 81 and sunny in Tacoma, 80 sunny right here in Seattle.
2: For the first time since they won last year, the Mariners lead the AL West. 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
7: The Mariners are now AL West leaders after sweeping the A's in yesterday's 9-1 matinee victory. Julio Rodriguez, Rob Refsnyder, they each scored three-run home runs. Colt Emerson got his first career triple. That brought in two more. The M's will now head back up here to Seattle to take on the Diamondbacks at home tomorrow night. The Storm ended their homestand 2-2 after losing to the Washington Mystics last night. Seattle took a 78-64 loss in their second consecutive game against Washington. They'll now head east to Toronto to play the Tempo Saturday morning. The Hurricanes are one win away from the Stanley Cup Finals. Carolina beat the Montreal Canadiens 4-0 in Game 4 of their Eastern Conference Final and now lead the series 3-1. The teams will face off in Game 5 tomorrow in Raleigh. The winner of the series will face the Las Vegas Golden Knights in the Stanley Cup Final. And speaking of, viewership is significantly up in the NHL's Stanley Cup playoffs, and women are the primary driver. ESPN and TNT are reporting increases of 101% and 66%. The networks attribute it to the success of the Four Nations face-off last year, the Olympics in February, and an increase in Gen Z talent, plus the popularity of shows such as Heated Rivalry and Off Campus. They've combined to bring more women to tune into hockey this season and in the postseason. With sports, Zach Wildfang, Northwest News Radio.
2: Genealogical company 23andMe might have more than just your DNA. We'll tell you about it coming up.
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13: 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One of them was my beautiful grandson, Leo. 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
2: Good afternoon. It's now 3:50. I'm Marina Rockinger along with Aaron Wright. California is suing the new owners of 23andMe for a data breach in 2023.
5: The genealogy company went bankrupt in 2025 and was acquired by a holdings company. ABC's Alex Stone reports from Los Angeles. In California's new lawsuit, Attorney General Rob Bonta claims a 2023 data breach at 23andMe affected close to 7 million users, and the 23andMe failed to protect its customers' data, ignoring known vulnerabilities in its system. The lawsuit is against a holdings company that now owns 23andMe after 23andMe went bankrupt last year. Bonta saying,
14: "It was consumers' sensitive personal information and data related to consumers' health."
5: Bonta alleges a breach became publicly known when the data of 1 million consumers was offered on the dark web. Alex Stone, ABC News, Los Angeles.
2: The Trump administration's transfer of student loan services from the Education Department to the Treasury Department, and whether it's illegally winding down and shipping off functions to other agencies, is now being investigated. ABC's Chuck Sievertson reports.
15: Senator Elizabeth Warren, Massachusetts Democrat, triggered the investigation, says a letter sent to her by the Government Accountability Office, a nonpartisan watchdog. Warren says the administration is hurting students, families, and teachers by ripping important programs out of the Education Department and shipping them off to agencies with no expertise. One recipient of DOE programs, the Labor Department, says such transfers increase efficiency.
5: The Ebola outbreak in Central Africa is the second biggest on the continent in recent history. Health officials are now reporting more than 1,000 cases and nearly 250 suspected deaths. The Trump administration is working to get a 50-bed temporary facility up and running by the end of the week to quarantine any Americans exposed to Ebola in Kenya. Former White House COVID-19 response coordinator Dr. Ashish Jha calls the Kenya operation a huge mistake.
16: "I actually worry what's going to happen is there are going to be volunteers there who might have an exposure, who are going to be tempted to not acknowledge it, because they know if they do, they're going to be stuck in some camp in Kenya, and they're going to take their chances to come back to America. And this will increase the likelihood that we're going to see Ebola in the U.S. paradoxically."
2: All right, if you have hypertension, high blood pressure, you might want to listen up, because there are new studies that show eating more legumes and soy foods can help bring down those numbers. Findings published in the BMJ Nutrition Prevention and Health Journal show that if you eat beans, lentils, chickpeas, and tofu, you're less likely to have hypertension. Researchers pooled data from 12 long-term studies to come to their conclusion. It's now 3:53. 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I'm Marina Rockinger. In this part of the U.S., it's difficult to get enough vitamin D, the so-called sunshine vitamin. It's important for bone health and mood stabilization. When we don't have the right amount, it can lead to fractures and general ill health, according to the Cleveland Clinic. So to get enough vitamin D when regular sunlight isn't an option, try eating more fatty fish, eggs, mushroom, and fortified dairy. Maybe you have seen the old commercials touting the benefit of oatmeal to lower cholesterol. Research published in the journal Nature Communications finds that still holds to be true. In fact, not only did cholesterol levels drop after a steady diet that included oats after 6 weeks, the positive effects of eating oatmeal regularly were still evident. And if you are sore from going to the gym or helping a friend move, have you tried Epsom salts? Although researchers say there's limited data on how much it works, anecdotally, many swear by the benefits. Some claim an Epsom salt bath can help with inflammation in the body, help conditions like eczema and psoriasis, and of course, help those sore muscles. And that's today's Northwest Life Beat on Northwest News Radio.
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2: And that means it's time once again to check in with Karen Trombley. Take a look at those roadways. Karen, what do you see?
4: About an hour and 15 minute ride. You're just jamming up on I-5 northbound from before the West Seattle Bridge to 520. That stretch alone will take you 22 minutes. As you make your way northbound Shoreline to Everett, you're looking at under 25 minutes. Southbound 405, Linwood to Bellevue, you're looking at 48 minutes. You're looking at 20 minutes southbound 405 in between 520 and I-90. I-90 West slow approaching 405 with a Thursday afternoon drive building. Also, you are slower on northbound on 405. Tuck Willett of Bellevue, you're looking at just about 38 minutes. Bailey Freeway southbound slower in between Auburn and Puyallup. That's a 30-minute ride. As you make your way southbound Tacoma to Olympia, you're looking at 47 minutes and you're crash-free on dry roads in the Northwest News Radio Traffic Center. I'm Karen Trombley.
5: Thanks, Karen. A really nice day taking shape, but, well, that's going to change soon. We got a chance of rain coming your way late tonight. Clouds will be on the way. Your low's around 53 tonight. Tomorrow, we've got rain in the picture, but by noon, just clouds. So our high's only going to reach 59. So quite a swing from seeing the 80s today to almost 60 tomorrow.
2: But there's good news on the way, right, for the weekend?
5: Yeah, sun, plenty of it by the time we reach the weekend. We just got to get through Friday, and I think you can do that.
2: I think we can.
5: I believe in you. 81 and sunny in Tacoma. 80 sunny right here in Seattle.
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0: ABC News. I'm Dave Packer. The U.S. and Iran trading new strikes, jeopardizing an already fragile ceasefire agreement. Now negotiators from both sides say they believe they have a draft deal to extend the ceasefire and gradually open the Strait of Hormuz. But President Trump and Iran's Supreme Leader haven't signed off on it. ABC's Ian Pennell.
1: I think it's important for people to remember that what we're looking at here is not an actual final deal to end the war. It's pushing back the ceasefire by another 60 days, possibly lifting some of those restrictions.

0: I think we've got the Warsh Fed now. It's a new day at the Fed.
1: Crews say they've now recovered 6 of 9 workers missing and presumed to be dead after a chemical tank rupture in Washington State at a paper mill. And there's concern over environmental contamination.
2: Some contamination has leaked into the nearby Columbia River, but the EPA says no effects on the river have been observed, although about a dozen dead fish were found in nearby ditches. Crews are now flushing and diluting water in the ditch system to help prevent further contamination. State environmental officials say local drinking water supplies have not been affected.
1: ABC's Hannah Batah. The National Park Service says rescuers are trying to reach 4 climbers by helicopter who fell on Alaska's Mount McKinley, North America's tallest peak. In Central Africa, more than 250 people so far have died from what's suspected to be Ebola, and health concerns, as officials say, that the virus is spreading faster than they can contain. You're listening to ABC News.
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1: A search is underway in Hawaii for a suspect after 3 murders.
5: Police on the island of Hawaii are looking for 36-year-old Jacob Daniel Baker for 3 murders on the Big Island. Baker is considered armed and dangerous. Police say 3 men have been murdered in homes since Monday night. 2 of them were elderly men. 2 women filed for restraining orders against Baker last week, saying he had threatened their lives. Autopsies are scheduled to better understand how the 3 men died. Alex Stone, ABC News.
1: Vice President Vance today delivered a commencement address to the graduating cadets at the U.S. Air Force Academy in Colorado Springs. In his speech, the vice president mentioned how AI is, in his view, transforming the landscape of war.
6: We ask you to apply that same adaptability, that same innovation that you learned at this academy, to an entirely new era of warfare, one shaped by autonomous systems, AI, and cyber operations. Technologies evolving far faster than military institutions have historically been accustomed to.
1: Caesars Entertainment, owner of the Las Vegas landmark Caesars Palace, is being acquired by Fertitta Entertainment, which owns the Golden Nugget and the chain's Rainforest Cafe in Morton's. Fertitta will pay about $5.6 billion for Caesars and take on about $12 billion in debt from Caesars, making the deal worth about $17.5 billion. Dave Packer, ABC News.
7: 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The latest on the fatal chemical tank rupture at a Longview paper mill. We'll have that with Scott Carty coming up.
8: And why our state is being sued by the Department of Justice. Those stories next. But first, let's get a look at the roadways with Karen Trombley in for Andy Bass.
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9: All right, Karen, what do you see out there? 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
10: No, crash free. I've got your travel times for your Thursday drive. Seattle to Shoreline, you're looking at a 38-minute ride north on I-5. North on I-5, Shoreline to Everett, a 41-minute ride. And a little over an hour, you're very sluggish as you make your way through Bothell, Bellevue to Linwood on 405 out of Seattle. Tukwila south on I-5, you're looking at 28 minutes. And you're looking at a 51-minute travel time, Tukwila south to Tacoma on I-5. A 54-minute drive time, Tacoma to Olympia south on I-5. And on 405, as you make your way south on Bellevue to Renton, it'll take you 39 minutes. Your travel times on the Valley Freeway south on Renton to Auburn, you're looking at 35 minutes. And a 32-minute ride south on 167 Auburn to Puyallup. Construction will be closing the I-90 westbound on and off ramps to and from 18, 9 tomorrow through early Monday. And we've got a power outage in the greater Seattle area. So as you make your way out of downtown, be aware you may have traffic lights not working and treat it as a four-way stop moving through. In the Northwest News Radio Traffic Center, I'm Karen Trombley.
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1: We got a chance of rain coming, but it's going to be late tonight. Clouds for the rest of us.
0: Crowded clouds.
1: Yeah. Plenty to go around. Lows around 53 tonight. Tomorrow we've got rain in the picture. Clouds through the day. Highs only reaching 59. Outside right now, though, a gorgeous day happening. 80 degrees right here in Seattle.
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1: Northwest News Radio's Scott Carty joining us now. Scott, we've learned a lot of new information about what has been a tragedy down there in Longview.
3: The fire chief for the Longview Fire Department, Brad Hannig, started it off with the information everybody's been waiting for.
4: 6 of the 9 individuals have been recovered, and we continue working with the coroner to notify families.
3: It is a long and tedious process. They have to decontaminate the bodies before they can transport them to the Cowlitz County Coroner's Office. He says this continues to be an active and hazardous environment to save as many and recover all as soon as possible. Matt Amos is the battalion chief with the Longview Fire Department on the scene.
5: For us, this continues to be incredibly difficult for all of us here and also everyone involved. We appreciate the professionalism of all of our responders that are working this operation and the patience that's been shown by the community.
3: Now, some may be thinking to themselves, well, why is this taking so long? And Matt Amos explained that the scene is very complex. It's a highly complex industrial hazard, very labor intensive, and takes a lot of personnel, describing how they will go into a scene and have to record something, then take that back to engineers to review so that they can verify the safety. Brooke Stanfield is in from the Fed side with the EPA, and he's the on-scene coordinator.
6: We're all working very hard to ensure that the health and environment of this community is protected as we manage this delicate operation here on the plant.
3: And what Stanfield explained is that they are working on air quality. They've been monitoring that. They have not seen any exceedances of hydrogen sulfide. And in terms of the water, they are trying to dilute the pH liquid, the highly pH liquid that is in the ditches and the dike system. And they want to dilute that before it can be released into the community, also into the Columbia. So they are saying that there is still no direct harm to anybody nearby, but they are just definitely trying to stay on top of it. At the live desk, Scott Carty, Northwest News Radio.
0: All right, Scott, thanks for staying on top of that for us. Our state is one of the 4 being sued by the Department of Justice over license plates. We get the details from Northwest News Radio's Austin Smith.
7: Federal officials say the practices from Democratic-run states are unconstitutional. Washington, Maine, Oregon, and Massachusetts accused of denying some federal officers undercover plates. Mostly, the denial is coming for federal law enforcement agents, such as ICE. And they add that not only is it apparently against the law, but it's also unsafe, as the lawsuit claims, allowing, quote, dangerous criminals to escape justice. Governor Bob Ferguson is doubling down, saying he stands by the state's decision to deny plates for civil enforcement. But he adds that Washington will continue to assist federal criminal law enforcement. Austin Smith, Northwest News Radio.
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1: The annual Mind the Zone campaign is now kicked off in Lake Union, on Lake Union in Seattle. Northwest News Radio's Denise Whitaker has the story.
8: Lake Union gets rather busy and crowded on warm Seattle days. Many visitors and others may have no idea the lake is an active runway for seaplanes. So to keep recreational boaters from playing chicken with pilots, buoys are now lined up to help people mind the zone, keeping everyone safe and free from a collision. Andrea Parentazzi with the Recreational Boating Association of Washington explains its foundation.
9: The state of Washington and the city of Seattle have both put forward grants for the Mind the Zone Safety and Awareness Campaign. And ARBAA is the recipient of those grants through a bidding process. And so we run the campaign that's makes people aware of that seaplane advisory zone. It has the buoys that are in the water Memorial Day through Labor Day. So we run the campaign, if you will.
8: And what do people need to know? I mean, Lake Union on a busy, warm afternoon, we filled with paddleboarders, and now there's so many other boats in the mix, right? Like with the hot tub boats and the sauna boats and all these things. So, you know, who really needs to pay attention to this?
9: Yeah, you nailed it, Denise. I mean, the growth of people on Lake Union is wonderful, but it gets very crowded out there. So anybody that's going to be on the water in something that floats, right? So if you're in that hot tub boat, your own vessel, a paddleboard, a kayak, a boat rental, a boat club, whatever those are, you need to always know where you are. And that's just great advice for anybody on the water, right? Know where you are. And when you're in that seaplane zone with those five buoys that light up when a plane is coming in for landing or going to take off, we're asking folks on the water to move 200 feet east or west. So think of it like side to side, and give that seaplane, you know, a place to land or room to take off. And it doesn't take long. It just takes them a few minutes. So it doesn't get in the way of anybody's fun.
8: I'm chatting with Andrea Parent-Tazzi with the Recreational Boating Association of Washington. You mentioned renting vessels. So where does the burden of understanding the zone fall, with the renter or the rentee?
9: That's another great question. We start early May reaching out to number one businesses, because they are those people that have that last touch before that person gets on the water. Again, whether it's a paddleboard or the boat rental, a yacht club, any of those organizations. So we get to them with a really quick message. It takes less than a minute, right, to kind of explain what's going on. We give them maps. We're in their summer newsletters. And folks like Carefree Boat Club and Freedom Boat Club, the two largest, I believe, in Seattle Boat Company on the water, have our maps all over their boats, in their introductory packets, in their restrooms, all those things, just so people are made aware.
8: And one more message about Lake Union safety from the Recreational Boating Association of Washington. Never tie up to any of those buoys. Just move to the side if they start flashing. Denise Whittaker, Northwest News Radio.
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10: This is a Bloomberg Money Minute. Stocks pushed to more records as companies like Dollar Tree, Snowflake, and Hormel Foods kept piling up the profits. A tentative deal to extend the ceasefire and the war with Iran by 60 days also helped lift the market and rein in oil prices. The S&P added 0.6% to its all-time high set the day before. The Dow rose less than 0.1%, and the Nasdaq climbed 0.9%, also adding to their own records from a day earlier. Starbucks is tying most tech workers' bonuses to how much they're using artificial intelligence to improve efficiency. According to an internal document, a quarter of bonuses paid to tech employees will be pegged to department-wide goals that include AI adoption. Shares of Union Pacific and Norfolk Southern slumped the most in more than a year after a key regulator paused its review of their planned $72 billion merger. It has the potential to delay what would be the biggest rail deal ever. Matt Piper, Bloomberg Radio.
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0: And Karen Trombley's been filling in for Andy Bass. And Karen, what do you see on the roadways?
11: A crash-free situation, though. The Thursday afternoon drive is building. You're looking at just under 40 minutes now as you make your way southbound on the Valley Freeway between Auburn to Puyallup. Seeing an odd delay in Puyallup near 410 as you make your way into that exchange. And you could text us with any problems at 206-421-1000. When it's safe to do so. Now, as you make your way Bellevue to Renton south on 405, it'll take you just under 40 minutes. In the south sound, 512 East is slow after I-5 with a broken down vehicle in your way. And just under an hour, Tacoma south to Olympia on I-5. Tukwila to Tacoma south on I-5, a 52-minute ride as you make your way through Seattle I-5 northbound, heavy in pockets from the West Seattle Bridge, and then north through the Ship Canal work. And with only your two right lanes open, this work out of the way June 8th. There will be changes in the zone as we make our way through the summer as you make your way northbound shoreline to Everett, just under a 30-minute ride. Linwood south to Bellevue on 405. You're looking at 48 minutes in the Northwest News Radio Traffic Center. I'm Karen Trombley.
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1: Let's get the latest in your forecast with meteorologist Shannon O'Donnell of Como News.
12: Hi, everybody. A severe thunderstorm watch in place for eastern Washington today. Huge storms developing there, at least by our standards, with loads of lightning, gusty winds, heavy downpours, and the potential for dime-sized or even nickel-sized hail. Could see a few of these cells roam into western Washington as we head into our Thursday night and Friday morning. Definitely should at least see some regular showers into Friday, with highs cooling into the 50s and the 60s. In the Como Ford Weather Center, I'm meteorologist Shannon O'Donnell.
1: A really nice evening outside. 78 in Everett, 81 sunny in Tacoma, partly cloudy, 82 in Bellevue, 80 degrees, a little bit of clouds right here in Seattle.
0: Some changes are coming to the state's oldest rivalry game. Northwest News Radio's Zach Wildfang explains.
13: UW and WSU announced that they will renew their rivalry, but on Sunday, September 6th, instead of the previously scheduled Saturday, September 5th. The Huskies beat the Cougars 59-24 in Pullman last season. This year's game will take place at Alaska Airline Field in Seattle. The Professional Women's Hockey League Players Association began publicly listing salaries this week on its website after players voted to approve the salary disclosure. The union believes transparency gives players clearer information and stronger context in individual negotiations. The range for the 2025-2026 season goes from the league minimum $37,131 to the highest paid Emily Clark of the Ottawa Charge at $126,090. Ninja Warrior-style obstacle racing is officially coming to the 2028 Summer Olympics in Los Angeles as part of the modern pentathlon. Variety was the first to report that the obstacle event will replace equestrian show jumping and feature courses inspired by the long-running American Ninja Warrior TV franchise and its Japanese counterpart. Olympic officials say the change is designed to modernize the sport and attract younger audiences ahead of the LA Games. With sports, Zach Wildfang, Northwest News Radio.
0: Coming up, we're going to tell you about a man who caused some issues on a flight but won't face jail time for his behavior.
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0: It's now 4:20. I'm Marina Rockinger along with Aaron Wright. The man who made an international flight turnaround and land in Seattle won't be facing jail time over his behavior. Investigators say the 63-year-old refused to follow orders from the Delta Airlines pilots as they flew from Los Angeles to Shanghai back on May 17th. The crew says they told the man to stay in his seat during turbulence above the Pacific Ocean.
1: Now, the man told investigators he didn't have his blood pressure medication and started to feel pain in his chest and throat. He says he felt ignored by the crew when he asked for food and drink, so he decided to get up and get it himself. After consulting with the FBI and the U.S. Attorney's Office, the Port of Seattle Police determined the passenger did not violate U.S. law on interfering with the flight crew. The passenger and his wife were taken off the plane when it landed. The rest of the passengers were able to continue their flight the next day.
0: A man charged with stabbing a stranger avoids jail. Sena Cisse, 29 years old, was charged with fatally stabbing Fontaine Jackson multiple times on Capitol Hill in 2023. Cisse, according to Como News, did not know Jackson. According to state records, Cisse had been arrested 28 times prior to the killing, mostly for assault and harassment. Last week, Cisse was found not guilty by reason of insanity. Both prosecutors and defense attorneys jointly asked a judge to acquit Cisse of first-degree murder and accept the plea of insanity. Cisse will be committed to a state psychiatric hospital run by the Department of Social and Health Services.
1: For one Mariner slugger, May 27th is a very good day. Northwest News Radio's Scott Carty tells us why.
3: So mark down May 27th, 2027. Yep, next year. And hope that there's a Mariners game. Yesterday was May 27th, and the Mariners were on the road at the temporary home of the Oakland A's. With two brothers in blue on the bases, Mariners center fielder Julio Rodriguez stepped up to the plate on Mariners TV.
17: Well, this is torched deep left center field and gone. Julio Rodriguez with the
3: That was Julio's 10th home run of the season on May 27th. Wait, something felt familiar. Was it an anniversary? Indeed it was. It was just 1 year ago on May 27th when this happened.
17: Fly ball, left field, belted back, and Julio starts tonight with a two-run home run.
3: So on May 27th, 2025 and 2026, Julio Rodriguez hit his 10th home run of the season. Both times to left center field. Also on both days, the Mariners won 9-1. The Mariners are back in action tomorrow night against the Diamondbacks at T-Mobile Park. Scott Carty, Northwest News Radio.
0: Uncertainty over the Iran war is making it tough for analysts to predict what could happen in the oil market. This comes as the national average price of a gallon of regular gas is more than $4, according to Gas Buddy. That's nationally. ABC's Chuck Sievertson has more.
18: Summertime demand could drive gasoline prices even higher, says Gas Buddy analyst Patrick DeHaan, even though
19: 9 states where gas prices have fallen back below the $4 a gallon mark.
18: But if the Strait of Hormuz remains closed,
19: we anticipate the summer average for gasoline could be $4.80 a gallon.
18: He says states suspending their gas taxes are foregoing millions of dollars a day.
0: AAA reports the state average here in the state of Washington is now $5.74 per gallon. That's down 3 or 4 cents, I guess, in the last week or so. So, I mean, we are seeing a little bit of progress.
1: A little bit of progress, but it's still one of those things. Has it made you, you know, change your mind about taking trips? I feel like I either try to condense, you know, making all the runs at once in less kind of in out.
0: It also,
1: type of running around, you know,
0: it depends on the vehicle you own. Mm. You know, we have both a hybrid and a pickup truck. Mm-hmm. And so we tend to not drive the truck now.
1: Yeah.
0: Simply because of those gas prices. It's now 4:24.
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0: All right. Let's get a quick look at your roadways with Karen in for Andy.
11: 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Valley Freeway, you're looking at 30 minutes. Auburn to Puyallup and Bellevue north to Linwood, an hour and 10 minutes north on 405 and 520 West. You're packed mid-span to I-5 with the drive home. And out of Seattle north to Everett, you're looking at an hour and 11 minutes in the Northwest News Radio Traffic Center. I'm Karen Trombley.
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1: Well, tonight we got a chance of rain coming your way, but it's going to be late. Hopefully you're in bed by 1 a.m. Otherwise, clouds through the evening. Your low, 53 degrees. Quite a swing from what we're seeing today. Rain on the way tomorrow, but early clouds through the day. Our highs only touching 59. So looking at your temps right now, we're in the mid to low 80s. Tomorrow, we're only going to be scratching 60. So quite a swing between today and
0: tomorrow.
1: That's
0: a huge difference.
1: Uh-huh.
0: Wow.
1: Friday night, just a little bit of chance of rain. Lows around 48. Saturday, sunny, 63. Sunday, sunny, 66. Outside right now, 81, sunny in Tacoma. 80 degrees right here in Seattle.
0: If you're sick of overpriced concert tickets, and really who isn't at this point, Vermont is on to something. A ticket bill has been passed to cap the price of a ticket of what it can be sold for. Now, in the state of Vermont, a ticket cannot be resold on the secondary market for more than 110% of its original value or its original price. This makes Vermont the only state to put a limit on secondary market ticket sales. So hopefully that'll happen here.
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4: News. I'm Dave Packer. Even as Iran and the U.S. traded new strikes today, Iranian negotiators reached a tentative agreement to extend a ceasefire, but President Trump and Iran's supreme leader have yet to sign off. ABC's Ian Panel.
5: I think it's important for people to remember that what we're looking at here is not an actual final deal to end the war. It's pushing back the ceasefire by another 60 days, possibly lifting some of those restrictions in the Strait of Hormuz and the withdrawal of the U.S. naval blockade.
4: Inflation hitting its highest level in 3 years. The Personal Consumption Expenditure Price Index, the Fed's preferred inflation gauge, rose last month to 3.8%. That's up from 3.5% in March. Crews say they've now recovered 6 of 9 workers missing and presumed dead after that caustic chemical tank rupture at a Washington State paper mill. The National Park Service says rescuers are trying to reach 4 climbers by helicopter who fell on Alaska's Mount McKinley, North America's tallest peak. This is ABC News.
2: When you need to know, Northwest News Radio. 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
1: Recovery efforts continue at a Longview paper mill that was the scene of a chemical tank rupture. During a press conference today, officials reported 6 of the 9 missing victims' bodies have been recovered, bringing the confirmed death toll to 8.
0: Officers have found the suspect vehicle believed to be involved in a fatal drive-by robbery in Parkland, where a 17-year-old boy was killed. The Pierce County Sheriff's Office says the car was found abandoned in the Federal Way area. No arrests have been made.
1: The Department of Justice is suing Washington over what it calls discriminatory policies. This comes as the state and 3 others deny undercover license plates to federal law enforcement.
0: The FAA is proposing a $165,000 civil penalty against Alaska Airlines. The agency says the airline allegedly allowed passengers who appeared to be intoxicated to board 11 flights over the span of a year.
1: It is 4:32, and we turn now to some stories you haven't heard this hour. An appeals court is upholding a $21 million verdict awarded to a former Seattle Children's Hospital doctor who sued over racial discrimination and retaliation. Washington's appeals court ruled on Tuesday to affirm the verdict awarded to Dr. Benjamin Danielson. He was the medical director of the hospital's Odessa Brown Children's Clinic, who filed a lawsuit in 2023 and resigned in 2020.
0: Dr. Danielson, who is black, says the hospital created a hostile work environment by permitting the use of racial slurs, failing to remedy known incidents of systemic racism, and subjecting its black and brown employees to a double standard of conduct. That's according to Dr. Danielson. A Seattle Children's spokesperson said in a statement, quote, "We are deeply disappointed by the court's decision, but respect the judicial process."
1: A lawsuit over safety hazards at Gasworks Park has ended after the city of Seattle removed climbable features from the park's old gas plant structures. We get more now with Northwest News Radio's Jeff Pogula.
6: The family of Ballard High School student Mateus Johnson sued after he fell to his death at Gasworks Park last July. Seattle Times reports the lawsuit has now been withdrawn because the city has removed climbable ladders, catwalks, and platforms from the park's old gas plant structures. Johnson was the 3rd young person to die there since 2012. Now, Seattle Parks had been pushing for the changes, but the city's Landmarks Preservation Board rejected an earlier plan amid concerns about altering the historic site. Jeff Pogel in Northwest News Radio.
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11: Making your way north on I-5 Seattle to Shoreline, crash-free in a 42-minute ride. And your drive northbound 405 Bellevue to Linwood, you're looking at just over an hour. Truckers and drivers alike, 90 West from Snoqualmie to Bellevue, you're looking at 35 minutes. Now, tomorrow night through Monday, your I-90 westbound on and off ramps to and from 18 closing. That's 9 tomorrow through early Monday. Also this weekend, a total closure of southbound 405 in Kirkland in between Northeast 124th and North 70th Place. That's 11 tomorrow night until 4 a.m. on Monday. As you make your way southbound on 405 Bellevue to Renton, you're looking at a 37-minute ride. Northbound trip, you're looking at 27 minutes. And on the Valley Freeway, no issues, dry roads, and a 34-minute ride. Renton to Auburn, same story, 34 minutes south, 167 Auburn to Puyallup. As you make your way southbound from Federal Way to Tacoma, you are moving well, though you're slowing down as you approach a 16. Now, if you see a problem, you can text us when it's safe to do so, 206-421-1000. As you make your way northbound, Tukwila to Seattle on I-5. You're looking at just under 25 minutes. The southbound trip, you're looking at 32. You're heavy through the Ship Canal work northbound I-5 with only your right lanes open. This work out of the way, June 8th in the Northwest News Radio Traffic Center. I'm Karen Trombley.
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0: And your weather forecast tonight, we might see a chance of rain late at night, sometime into tomorrow morning. Otherwise, just cloudy and 53, and rain off and on early in the day, and then cloudy as we head into Friday night. Now, by Saturday, we might get mostly sunny skies and a high near 63 and sunshine on Sunday. Currently, temperatures around the sound right now, we have in Bellevue pretty warm. It's 83 degrees, if you can believe it, and partly cloudy. 82 in Tacoma, and right here in Seattle, a few high clouds, and 79 degrees.
1: It's 4:36. The spring rite of passage of trading caps and gowns for commutes and jobs now comes with new advice for recent college grads. Northwest News Radio's Denise Whitaker reports.
7: The job market for thousands of college graduates is the most competitive it's been in years. New data shows the share of people new to the workforce and unemployed hit a 37-year high, according to Public News Service. So now career experts, including Brandy Hilliard at the University of Washington Career and Internship Center, suggest new grads avoid getting too attached to their first role out of college.
8: Your first job will be just that, your first job. It's okay to change paths later. Most people do. It doesn't necessarily have to be your dream job. Just being open-minded to different job titles, different industries, different types of employers.
7: Her advice includes keeping yourself open to relocation, and Hilliard suggests new grads take advantage of career support offered at their schools. Denise Whitaker, Northwest News Radio.
0: Firefighters help rescue a four-legged resident in Pierce County. 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
9: It was an unusual call for Central Pierce Fire and Rescue. Marge, a 32-year-old horse, was found trapped between two trees at her home in Graham Wednesday morning. Firefighters got creative and used a High Point Mechanical Advantage system to lift Marge and free her from the tight space. On Facebook, the agency says she only suffered a few minor scrapes and scratches. They say, quote, calls like this are a reminder that we're here to help every member of our community, including the four-legged ones. Lillian James, Northwest News Radio.
1: Some people have taken a drug intended only for very large animals. ABC's Jacqueline Lee explains why this is so dangerous.
10: Metatomidine, also known as rhinotranq, is used as a sedative for animals. It is not approved for humans and causes serious symptoms such as severe exhaustion, slow heart rate, and low blood pressure. Consuming the drug can be fatal, but stopping the use quickly can also lead to dangerous withdrawal symptoms. The number of reports of rhinotranq found in drugs seized by law enforcement has skyrocketed over 3,000% from 2023 to 2025, especially in the Northeast. It is believed to be made illegally in labs and mixed with street drugs, leading to people unknowingly injecting dangerous sedating substances. Because it is most often mixed with fentanyl, some of the effects can be reversed with a dose of Narcan. If you or someone you know is at risk for overdose, the CDC recommends carrying naloxone and keeping it accessible at all times. If you are concerned about substance use or contaminated medications, call or text 988 or seek medical care immediately. With this Medical Minute, I'm Jacqueline Lee.
1: It's 4:39.
21: 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Here's Felix Bunnell.
12: At a 4th of July picnic in 1854, a man named Thomas Mercer laid out an enduring vision for Seattle. Thomas Mercer was from Ohio. He arrived in the Northwest in 1853. At that 1854 picnic, Mercer gave a visionary speech. He proposed the name Lake Washington after recently created Washington Territory. He then suggested naming Lake Union because it would help unite Puget Sound and Lake Washington through a system of canals and locks. The lake names were adopted right away, but the project to connect salt and fresh water would take a little longer, exactly 63 years after Mercer's speech on July 4th, 1917. That's today's Northwest 250. I'm Felix Bunnell.
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0: family members of well-known politicians are popping up all over ballots. Northwest News Radio's Jeff Pogula takes a look.
6: Kennedy, Bush, Pelosi, those are just some names of people running for Congress and other offices in this year's midterm election, but they're not the people that you might be familiar with, as relatives of big-name politicians in the United States are now seeking office for themselves. So let's bring in ABC News correspondent Jared Kofsky to talk about this. And this seems to be the year of the sons and daughters and grandsons and granddaughters running for office.
13: It seems to be. It looks like a lot of the big political families that go way back are kind of making a comeback in 2026. But it's ultimately the voters who are going to decide that. We see across the country, as you mentioned, look at John F. Kennedy, for instance. His grandson, Jack Schlossberg, is on the ballot in New York. He's running for Congress in the 12th Congressional District. That includes prominent Manhattan landmarks like the Empire State Building and Central Park. Then you go way out west, Nancy Pelosi's daughter, Christine Pelosi, she's running at the state level in California. She's running to become a state senator from the San Francisco area. So no matter where you look, you're likely going to find some familiar names. The question is, do voters want that, or do they want names they've never heard of before?
6: We also talked about the Bush family, and I remember several years ago when Jeb Bush was running for president, I remember Barbara Bush saying at some point that the country has seen enough Bushes and enough Clintons, but the people running this time around really don't see it that way.
13: The Bushes are back, it seems. Jonathan Bush, who is a cousin of George W. Bush, cousin of Jeb Bush, nephew of George H.W. Bush, he's running for governor of Maine right now. So he first has to win the Republican nomination, and he is facing a pretty competitive field in Maine. So I was talking to a couple of political scientists, and they were saying that Jonathan Bush has kind of had to reinvent the Bush family legacy in a way. And kind of the biggest obstacle they feel to that is that the most recent Bush to run for office, as you mentioned, was Jeb Bush. Jeb Bush ran for office in 2016. He ran in the Republican presidential primary. He lost to Donald Trump. And right now, Jonathan Bush is kind of trying to distinguish himself. He's trying to very much align himself as the pro-Trump candidate in the race, kind of marking a change from the past Bush family members who he has run alongside.
6: How much does name recognition help in these races, or does it depend on the candidate?
13: I mean, it certainly depends on the candidate, but, you know, it does help that if you don't have to do that initial step of introducing, you know, your family, in some cases, voters are more looking at the individual person and they're looking at what they stand for, but anyone knows who a Kennedy is. Anyone knows a Pelosi. Anyone knows a Bush. So it can be an obstacle to those candidates in some way, though, because what if you're someone in California who is not a big fan of Nancy Pelosi? What if you're someone, you know, an older voter in New York who, you know, remembers voting for John F. Kennedy, and then maybe you're thinking, you know what, I want to try something different. And if you're a candidate, you might have to completely distinguish yourself from that family legacy. So different candidates are approaching it in a different way. Some are really trying to show, I'm keeping our generation, you know, I'm the new generation of the same family. Others really want to kind of hide from their family roots. It depends on the candidate.
0: That's ABC News correspondent Jared Kofsky speaking with Jeff Pogula. Jeff will have much more on this topic on this weekend's episode of the Northwest Politicast, available wherever you get your podcasts.
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1: 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The Dow Jones up 24 points. The S&P 500 up 43. The NASDAQ up 242 points. It's 444.
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1: And let's check in with Karen Trombley to find out what's happening on the roadways.
11: Well, crash-free, and starting with the Valley Freeway southbound Auburn to Puyallup, you're looking at 34 minutes. Bellevue south to Renton on 405, no issues. You're looking at just about 30 minutes. I-90 east and westbound in between I-5 and 405, you're slightly delayed. 520 west is solid midspan to I-5 and I-5 northbound, heavy and slow from the West Seattle Bridge to just north of 520. This stretch alone taking you just under 20 minutes. Only the two right lanes open over the Ship Canal Bridge. This out of the way in a week from Monday. Seattle to Everett, you're looking at an hour north on I-5. A southbound I-5, Seattle to Tukwila, 23-minute ride. And if you're heading to the airport, all routes in, you are crash-free as you make your way southbound Tukwila to Tacoma. You're looking at 50 minutes in the Northwest News Radio Traffic Center. I'm Karen Trombley.
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0: All right, let's get a look at your weather forecast as we check in with meteorologist Shannon O'Donnell of Como News.
14: A semi-unusual severe thunderstorm watch in place for eastern Washington. Big thunderheads developing with loads of lightning, damaging winds, heavy downpours, and even the potential for some dime-sized hail. Some of these storms could meander over the Cascade Crest and into western Washington, too. At the very least, we'll see increase in clouds and a chance for regular showers as we head from Thursday night into Friday morning, and temperatures will cool off tomorrow into the 50s to the low 60s. In the Come Before Weather Center, I'm meteorologist Shannon O'Donnell.
0: But right now, it's pretty nice. It's warm in Bremerton with 79 degrees, Puyallup 82, Bellevue has 81, and right here in Seattle, 79 degrees.
1: New rules coming to the NBA in hopes to stop tanking. Northwest News Radio's Zach Wildfang explains.
15: The NBA has approved sweeping changes to the draft lottery that will strip the teams with the worst records from receiving the best odds of winning the number one pick. That's according to a person with knowledge of the decision who spoke to the Associated Press today. The changes were made in large part to crack down on tanking. And Major League Baseball owners are proposing a hard salary cap to union officials. ESPN reports that the plan was unveiled today as part of the next collective bargaining agreement. The proposal would establish a payroll floor of $171.2 million with a ceiling of $245.3 million beginning in 2027. The players' union has long opposed any salary cap and has rejected similar offers in the past. Baseball's current collective bargaining agreement expires in December. Yesterday was May 27th, 2026, and Julio Rodriguez hit his 10th home run of the season to carry the Mariners to a 9-1 victory against the A's. Exactly 365 days earlier, Julio Rodriguez had hit his 10th home run of the season, and the Mariners won that game also 9-1. And in other news around the league, the Mets are missing a mouth mane or a bit of lip luggage or perhaps a soup strainer, but they are up two hits after a recent change to their facial hair lineup. After shaving off his mustache, New York Mets rookie Carson Bench broke out of a slump yesterday with two hits and a victory over the Cincinnati Reds. With sports, Zach Wildfang, Northwest News Radio.
1: A criminal on the run in Hawaii. We've got the latest coming up.
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17: Saturday morning at 10 on CW Arc Seattle. It's an early one, Storm fans. So power up with a hearty breakfast and a triple shot no whip for Seattle's second go-round with the new kids on the block, the Toronto Tempo. The Storm are packing their offense, looking to collapse Toronto's defense and pry open driving lanes for an easy winner-take-all victory. Don't miss the showdown in Toronto, Saturday morning at 10 on CW Arc Seattle, the official broadcast partner of the Seattle Storm.
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1: 4:50 here at Northwest News Radio. I'm Aaron Wright, along with Marina Rockinger. A photo and reference to a mass shooting on Discord lands a local college student in the hospital for a mental health evaluation. The Tacoma college student is now also barred from accessing firearms.
0: Seattle police say the student became increasingly erratic and radicalized, allegedly modeling his ideology after a mass murderer. Officials located and detained the man Monday after learning he had left his Seattle apartment carrying a shotgun case. Police say the student later said he buried the weapon near Robinson Community Park in Bellevue. Detectives recovered the shotgun and seized it as evidence.
1: A search is underway on the Big Island of Hawaii for a suspect after three murders. ABC's Alex Stone has the latest.
5: Police on the island of Hawaii are looking for 36-year-old Jacob Daniel Baker for three murders on the Big Island. Baker is considered armed and dangerous. Police say three men have been murdered in homes since Monday night. Two of them were elderly men. Two women filed for restraining orders against Baker last week, saying he had threatened their lives. Autopsies are scheduled to better understand how the three men died. Alex Stone, ABC News.
0: In the next 5 years, the Earth is overwhelmingly likely to surge again and again past the international climate threshold set as safe. This is according to a United Nations report. ABC's Chuck Sievertson has more.
7: Forecasting an overheating Arctic that warms nearly 3 degrees Fahrenheit between now and 2030, and a dangerous drought with potential wildfires for the Amazon, a crucial part of Earth's natural defenses, is the UN's World Meteorological Organization. Scientists say that means more extreme weather, including floods, droughts, and heat waves, and more deaths.
1: New estimates from the CDC show about 8% of the U.S. population was uninsured in 2025. According to the results from the agency's National Health Interview Survey, the overall percentage is largely unchanged, but the number of uninsured grew by 800,000. When looking at adults ages 18 to 64, nearly 12% were uninsured, 21% had public coverage, and 69% had private health insurance coverage. The number of uninsured is expected to rise in the coming years because of the Trump administration's sweeping changes to Medicaid and the expiration of the Affordable Care Act enhanced premium tax credits. It's 4:53.
15: It's time to find out what's on the screen. I'm Zach Wildfang. Deadline reports that a new TV drama inspired by the early life of music superstar Celine Dion is officially in development. Titled Growing Up Dion, the series chronicles Dion's upbringing in Quebec and rise to international fame with support from members of her family, including her brother Jacques. The 2026 Tribeca Festival is set to make history with the world premiere of Dreams of Violets, billed as the first fully AI-generated feature film to debut at the festival. The Iranian resistance drama was reportedly created in just a few months for under $2,000 using generative AI tools instead of traditional actors, cameras, and sets. Joy Behar is taking a brief break from The View as she heads to Europe to perform her stage production. During her absence, familiar faces including Cheryl Underwood, Kara Swisher, and Anna Navarro will help fill the co-host seat. That's what's on the screen on Northwest News Radio.
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1: A busy day on the roadway. Let's find out what's happening with Karen Trombley.
11: Starting with this broken down vehicle, it's blocking the off-ramp of 405 north on off onto Northeast 128th Street. And you're looking at an hour and 10 minutes as you make your way north out of Seattle to Everett, south out of downtown Seattle to Tukwila, less than 30, and a 52-minute ride, I-5 southbound, Tukwila to Tacoma. I-5, as you make your way through Fife is where you're heavy as you make your way into the South Sound. As you make your way south on 405, heavy between our Lake Washington bridges and Bellevue south to Renton, you're looking at a 28-minute ride. Heading out for the weekend, all lanes of the I-90 Vantage Bridge are open through Monday. In the Northwest News Radio Traffic Center, I'm Karen Trombley.
0: All right. right, getting a look at our weather forecast. Kind of a mix of things. Tonight, we are supposed to see a chance of rain as we head into the early morning hours of Friday. Overnight lows around 53 degrees. Now, rain is likely, and as Shannon O'Donnell mentioned earlier, maybe a thunderstorm might head our way from eastern Washington, but otherwise, overnight lows around 59. Slight chance of rain tomorrow night. Then for the weekend, we're looking at sunshine on Saturday and 63, warms up to 66 and sunny on Sunday, and by Monday, kicking off your week with sunshine and 72 degrees. Pretty warm out there right now. In Bremerton, we've got partly cloudy skies and 79. Everett was 77. Olympia reporting sunny and 78. Tacoma and Bellevue, both 81 degrees. And right here in Seattle, 79 degrees.
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16: From ABC News, I'm Dave Packer. Firefighters in Washington State say they've now recovered the bodies of some of the victims from this week's rupture of a hazardous chemical tank at a paper mill.
5: Efforts to recover all of the victims of the tank rupture are ongoing, but Longview, Washington Fire Chief Brad Hainig says they made progress on Thursday.
17: Six of the nine individuals have been recovered. And we continue working with the coroner to notify families.
5: Two other victims had already been confirmed dead. It's presumed in total 11 workers died when the tank ruptured. Some of the chemical also made its way into the Columbia River, but local drinking water supplies have not been impacted. Alex Stone, ABC News.
16: American and Iranian negotiators say they believe they have arrived at a draft agreement to formally extend the ceasefire and gradually open the Strait of Hormuz. But Treasury Secretary Scott Bessent today wouldn't say there's a deal on the table.
18: It is a multifaceted agreement, and nothing is going to be on the table until we see the Strait of Hormuz open.